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4: What is this? It's like inspirational. I'm going to go conquer the world after today. I'm totally not going to go anywhere.
5: This is Smashing Pumpkins.
4: Ah.
5: Or as my mom called them one time, Picking Pumpkins.
4: Picking Pumpkins. That's awesome.
5: She went to go to, like, because she still listens to CDs. She was like, can you have the latest Picking Pumpkins album? Like, no, great. We don't have that.
4: No, mom. Well, that's like a lot of things. That's like when you call, like, you know, your dad would call Pokemon Pokemans. Or get off the machine. When you're playing video games.
5: Or my dad calls it not Chipotle, Chipotle.
4: Chipotle? Well, I love my pops. Brilliant dude. Hardworking guy. I failed algebra once. I think I've told this story before. And my dad's old school guy. So, you know, you disrespect him when he's mad at you. You might get popped. My dad, I failed algebra. I live with my mom. My parents are divorced. My mom calls my dad. And he's like, gonna give me the talk. He sits me down. And he's really hammering into me. Not yelling at me, but really like, you're messing up. You know, you're not. And he says, algebra. And I had a second where I thought if I would have laughed in that moment, I would have been concussed. I was like, I can't laugh at this guy right now. And I'm like, I get it. I know what he's talking about. In my head, I'm just like, hold it together. Just make it through this moment. I don't even know what he said after that. But yeah, that's one of those things. And, you know, but then, or it was, you know, we'd be inside and my dad's work. Get off the machine, get off the thing, and come outside and help me. It was always a machine, a thing, the game. Stop playing the game. Go put your butt outside. It's sunny out. So, a lot of that. Picking Pumpkins. It's probably a
5: great. There probably is a band called the Picking Pumpkins.
4: We should start a cover band called the Picking Pumpkins. That's great. Hoff, I'm sure, was in a, you know, the Picking Pumpkins. He's a big musician. What's Smashing Pumpkins' biggest hit?
5: Oh, they got a lot. That's one of them. Tonight, Tonight.
4: Oh, okay.
5: Cherub Rock is another one.
4: Okay.
5: Let me see what their number one hit is.
4: Yeah. Matt Damon sitting between John Leguizamo and the guy from SNL, for those that care. Picking Pumpkins. That's like, I can never remember the team. I think it's Presidents of the United States, the band that they do Peaches. I'm like, the guy's about the song that Peaches.
5: They got 1979's a great song.
4: Oh, okay.
5: Mayonnaise.
4: I don't know Mayonnaise.
5: How about that?
4: I.
5: They got ketchup, too. They got another ketchup.
4: No, they don't.
5: Mustard.
4: Are you lying right now?
5: Sweet Baby Ray's barbecue sauce.
4: I hate you so much. 888-808-1019. Picking Pumpkins. Great band. David at Sunset Park. What's going on, David?
6: Hey, Ann. I love the show. Really enjoy listening to you.
4: I appreciate it.
6: Yeah, the Smashing Pumpkins. There's that song, Despite All My Rage, I'm Still a Rat in the Cage.
4: Okay.
6: I don't know what that one's called. You know that one?
4: I know anyway. Smashing Pumpkins, and I'm sure I know their hits, but like off the top of my head, I couldn't tell you a Smashing Pumpkins. 1979, now, obviously, that's a big one. I know that, but that's about it. But not my forte when it comes to, you know, remembering who plays what songs.
6: It's been a while with those guys. Randomly, that lead singer, I think, like, owns like one of the wrestling companies or something like that.
4: Well, that's what I know Smashing Pumpkins for is this. I don't know if it's true or not, but that Billy Corgan, who actually I met once he came in here, him and Bill Burr are related.
6: What?
4: Yeah, I think they sprung that on Bill Burr and he got like mad. I don't know. Is that true?
5: I don't. I think they just look alike. I don't think they're actually related.
4: They do look alike. They are just two bald guys.
5: The internet says they're half brothers, but I think they're just two bald guys.
4: Well, not all bald guys look alike. Craig looks nothing like this guy. Tiki definitely doesn't look like this guy. But what was your point, David?
6: Just a couple of things. I love how you point this out. Every summer, it's a tradition. Yankees fans will always find something to complain about. It's really amazing. I mean, I'm not a Met or a Yankee fan. I like New York sports, but it's amazing. Like, every time I tune in the summer, it's like the sky is falling for these guys all the time for some reason.
4: Right. Well, my thing is, and I'm not saying that Yankee fans don't have a right at times to question the front office and have their doubts, but it's the way they operate, like the team is good for nothing.
6: You're right. They're going to make the playoffs. It's going to be all right. I mean, they always make it every year, right? I mean,
4: right. And yet, a Knicks point?
6: Yeah. Sorry. So I'm just, you want to keep the team together. And, you know, the latest reports are that it looks like we're going to lose Mitch Robinson. I feel bad about that just because, you know, he's been around a long time. I think he's a pretty effective player. He just can't, you know, stay healthy. And, you know, what do you think we should do? What are you going to do? Do you feel bad if we lose him? You think it's going to make a big difference?
4: Do I feel bad if we lose, like, the longest tenure Nick after winning a title? Yes. Do I think it's going to make a difference? Yes. Do I think the Knicks can't repeat if they lose Mitchell Robinson? No. I think that they have work to do. I think you have to trust that hopefully Hawk Porty puts on some weight, gets a little bit better defensively. I don't actually know. I know the guy, Isaac, just got a cut from the Magic. He's not really a true replacement for Mitchell Robinson, but if you're looking for size, they could go that way. Jonathan Isaac, that's one of the options there, but I don't know where they pivot, and I appreciate the call, David. There is probably the center position is not what it used to be. You know, a lot of teams are trotting out guys like Cat. I don't look at him as a center. Like, I look at him as a power forward, stretch forward, but guys that operate from the interior defensively, like Mitchell Robinson, there's maybe 10 guys in the league that do that. There's maybe 5 that do it as well as him. And those guys aren't available. Jonathan Isaac is 6'10". I don't think he really is a true replacement. Maybe he's a guy you could get on a low move, on a cheap contract. Last year, you know, over his career, he's a 44% field goal percentage, 31% from 3, 6 points, 4 rebounds, and a block. He's a good defensive player. I don't know if he's a great defensive player like Mitch was. So that's the issue with losing a guy like Mitch, is what's going to be the replacement. But they will survive. If you tell me a team, this is any team, an NBA champion has their top 5, they have their starters locked up, they have a key bench guy locked up, a guy like Deuce McBride, who's I'm talking about, and they have end-of-the-bench pieces that are also locked up, along with some young, progressing talent, I would tell you they have a good shot of repeating. I believe that. It's, again, not a one-for-one, replacement. There are guys out there that, you know, they could go down the Precious route. I'm going through it real quickly right now. Let's see who the natural centers are. You could take a flyer on Andre Drummond. I don't think you want to do that. There isn't a lot. I mean, Brook Lopez is slower. He's getting older. He can shoot the 3. He's an option. De'Aaron Sharp is a free agent, but is he a free agent? De'Ron Sharp. That is an intriguing one, because I actually think he's super talented, and Nets mismanaged that. I actually don't think he's a free agent, so I have to look through this and really dive into it. I do think the NBA website says he's an unrestricted free agent. He's got a team option. Sorry. Okay. So they don't really make this that clear. Now I understand. All right. He's not available. Neither is Brook Lopez. They didn't make it that clear. They got a little like square root symbol next to the free agent thing. It's tough. There are options if you're going to go the route of, you know, like, an older player like a Drummond. I don't know if that is the way they're going to go. You could go, and it's not going to help you defensively. there are big men out there that offensively would be an upgrade over Mitch, but they are not a piece that you're going to go after to shore up. You don't need the offense. You need the defense. That's where you're most hurt in that situation. There are guys like, you know, Vucevic is a free agent. I don't think the Knicks would be able to sign him, but he's also not a fit because he would hurt you in free agency. Now, the Knicks, I want to see what the exact... So if the Knicks don't sign Shamet and Robinson, or no, the Knicks would be left with 2.5 million veteran minimum exceptions if Shamet and Robinson are not signed. So I don't know if that's changed with the way they've operated. They're 14 million below the apron. I think they can only sign Mitch and Shamet. They can't go out there and offer 14 million to just anyone. And I wonder if they can give Mitchell Robinson a bit more because of the bird rights. And then Kevin McCullough Jr.'s and Hock Purdy are restricted free agents. Clarkson's only going to be able to come back is if they sign him on a veteran minimum. So they're going to have to get creative. You're going to have to look at age as a factor for guys who are available. You know, let's look at age right now as who's out there that's older. Brook Lopez could be an option, but it's a $9 million club option, which I don't know if they're going to accept that. I don't want DeAndre Jordan. I don't Mason Plumlee, maybe, but do you want him? No. There's a lot of options here that are just unenticing. So yeah, there is that fear that they're going to have to get creative if they lose Mitch. Maury and Belmore, what's going on, my guy?
7: My man, Pots and Pants. How you doing, brother?
4: What's up, dude?
7: Okay, how's your eye?
4: It is not contagious, but it's gross. I was trying to avoid bringing that up because, you know, I didn't want to gross anyone out. Now Connor's giving me a look right now. I got wipes. It's good. I put the eye drops in. Yesterday was gross. I'll just say that much.
7: Yeah, the drops will help.
4: I'm going to I got my wet ones. I got my hand sanitizer. I worked yesterday, too. I want to clear this up because a lot of people think I just took off. I can work from wherever I'm at as long as I have internet service. So I did my job. I did not take off just to take off. Also, thankfully...
7: I believe it was nicely produced.
4: Yeah, and thankfully for everybody here, I live with a medical professional who told me, because I wasn't not going to go to the doctor. And I was like, I think I'm good. I'll put some water in. She's like, you have to go to the doctor. You're going to get everyone sick. And I took one. I laid on my sword. I wanted to be here and kill David Stearns and rip the Mets and eat some free pizza. And to peel back the curtain a little bit too, it didn't just cost me a day at work. I had a chance. None of you guys, you might care, Maury. You know, my favorite U.S. men's national team player ever. I had a chance to interview him yesterday, DeMarcus Beasley, but I also didn't want to give him pink eye. So I sucked it up, and I didn't do it. So.
7: You took him one for the team.
4: I'm sorry.
7: I brought it up.
4: You're good. Maury, you're good. You're okay. Believe me, the YouTube chat is killing me right now because they think I didn't have pink eye, and I just took off.
7: That's all right. Listen, real quick, I think we're going to sign him. We're going to sign Mitch. Here's how we're going to do it. We're going to give him the cash and the signing bonus. We're going to sign Shamet, and we're going to have $2.5 million left to sign something at the end.
4: Right.
7: And if we have to trade. I hate to trade Deuce, but he's out there. People want him. But I think then our defense would take a hit, so we'd have to get a defender.
4: Well, I think the problem is with trading Deuce is you can't take back a lot of salary. And he's only making like 3.9 this year. So if they are trading Deuce, I think it's only if they lose Mitch and or Shamet, because then they're going to have $14 million, I think, wiggle room in the trade market. I'm still trying to understand, when you're up against that second apron, what you can do trade-wise when you haven't hit the apron yet. But yeah. I think they are going to sign Mitch. I think they're going to lose Shamet.
7: I do, too. I think they'll probably lose Shamet. But listen, one other thing I want to tell you.
4: Yes.
7: What I think more importantly about this World Cup is I think American kids, American fans that don't really see what you see when you watch the English and the Scottish and the fact that they're bringing this energy into the stadium, they're really opening their eyes to this sport right now. And I think this is probably the most impact this sport has ever had, even growing up through the 90s or whatever. So I do think it's making an impact on the younger generation. So I do think it's making
4: the
7: most momentum it's had for years.
4: Now, we need to get a win or two in the knockout stages from the U.S. team to really have a grand impact. I think the sport is popular. It's like the casual fan is it most likely is not. Maybe you will gain some traction. The casual fan is going to be into the big moments, which is fine. And that's a lot of sports. The fan that likes the sport but doesn't care for the U.S. team, I think it's a bigger deal because you do want that support. Like, if we ever want to compete in this thing, people need to care, you know, on a level. And I only poke fun at people who root for England that are not, have no tie to the country, because it's just comical. One, they haven't won in 60 years. So they've also never beaten the U.S., which is a fact. It is a thing that's happened. They've never beaten the U.S. So I have fun with it, because I also have friends that are like that, and they know I'm talking about them when I talk about that. Maury, I love you, dude. I appreciate the call.
7: I love you too, pal. God bless you. I'll talk soon.
4: I'll talk to you soon. It is great. And the sport is great, and I do think it being here, and, you know, this doesn't go for the entire country, but being in New York with all these people from all these different countries coming here, having fun, having a blast, I think it's good for the sport. I think it's good for the growth of the game. I do think a lot of the growth of the game for the casual fan is going to be how good can the U.S. team be, which is there's a cap to that. You can never say never because it's sports and anyone can beat anyone on any given day, but anyone can't upset anybody on any given day three straight matches in a row. So, like, if the U.S. wants to win this, there's a chance they're going to have to go through Spain or Portugal, you know, Argentina and France. Like, the odds of them beating all three of those teams, the odds of anyone beating all three of those teams in one tournament is slim to none. But it's been awesome. I actually think the greatest thing about this World Cup has been how much we're all very alike. How much people, even people who don't care about the World Cup that live in, you know, Kansas or you know, are in, you know, whatever part of the country is hosting the World Cup, you know, whether it's Kansas City or, you know, parts of Texas, I think people are realizing, like, we're all, people are decent. You touch the grass, you go outside, people are not bad, like they tell you they are. These people they tell you to be afraid of, they're not that bad. They're actually pretty awesome. I think that's been the best part. If you're not on social media, you're probably not seeing a lot of it. Soccer fan, you're not seeing a lot of it. But the videos of people, you know, embracing America, like, you know, going around America and everyone embracing them each other and, you know, exploring our culture. And the same thing with Mexico. Mexico's got all these teams there. They're having a blast. It's been like one giant party. Somebody said, and I thought it was funny online, that it's like the sleepover with your cousins that you don't get to see a lot because your parents don't like each other. You know, it's been fun. I was at the Brooklyn Bridge Park. I went this past Sunday. Yeah, this past Sunday I went. And I went with my girlfriend, her best friend, and her best friend's kid. And we were there, and there was people, like there was Norwegian people. There was people that were watching Cape Verde versus Uruguay. And then there was people that were just there to hang out and have a good time. And it was awesome. It was cool. Bumping into people, talking to them, joking with them. People, and I'm a big believer in people are good. You go outside, you touch grass, you don't listen to the news. People aren't as bad as they seem to be. The Knicks just went on this run, and look at how awesome it was to be in the city. People were enjoying each other, and it was tough to find a negative news story, and they piggybacked it. Believe me, they did was go to Bryant Park and tell you about the three incidents, but they didn't tell you about the 5-6 million people watching in the city that there were no issues. And the same thing is happening with the World Cup. You know, Algeria's, they're posted up in Kansas, and you got Kansas Jayhawk fans saying, rock chalk Algeria. Like, that's awesome. That's hilarious. You know, we're going to get the Olympics in a couple years, I think, in Los Angeles. That should be a similar situation. Ironically enough, which I didn't know, they're going to play the soccer matches at the new NYCFC stadium as a part of that Olympics, which was odd. I don't know how that works out. Is that something they do where they, I know it's an LA-centric Olympics, but it's technically America, so they bounce around, but I didn't know that. But anyway, this World Cup has been great, and I've actually been fun to see people who aren't into it, into the sport, actually get into it, which happens every couple years. Unlike Connie Buckets over here, who's like the biggest soccer fan I know.
5: I would wake up at 7 a.m. for like 3 weeks to watch Tottenham Hotspur game. But it just was too early. I couldn't last much longer than that.
4: Well, that's the craziest thing, too. And we'll get back to your calls in a second. It is funny because I talked to, you know, I got, you know, my stepmom's got relatives in Italy. You know, just people that aren't from here or first generation, and they talk about the American soccer fan. I actually think they're probably the most dedicated fan in the sports sphere in this country, because we will wake up at 7 a.m. to watch teams that don't play here, and then watch the rest of the day, then watch college football, then watch NFL football, and do it again the next day and watch all the soccer. It's just, it's funny.
5: Especially when you have certain people that root for multiple teams. Like they'll have, I think you might be one of them. You got Roma and you got a Premier League team.
4: Well, NYCFC and Roma are the teams I truly care about. I do root for Man City when I watch the Premier League, but if they were playing, ironically enough, the company that owns Man City owns NYCFC, it's complicated.
5: I'm more of a Man United guy myself.
4: Yeah, which is
5: Sir Alex Ferguson, the GOAT.
4: Fergie. I love, I like this Connor more than I like Knicks fan Connor. Connor had the, I've been trying to get people into this here, the American team specifically, and I wear my U.S. jersey to get me fun of it. Connor's the only one out here wearing the Stars and Stripes. When it, you know, the other day he had his Pulisic jersey on, which I went to Walgreens to get the same one. They only had youth sizes, so I didn't luck out.
5: Brutal. Yeah, Walgreens sells really great, for some reason, USA soccer gear.
4: Walgreens and CVS are packed with just World Cup paraphernalia in general.
5: Patriots.
4: Yeah, not even just American stuff. They have just like World Cup branded. And it's funny, they have those New York, New Jersey hats. If I ever saw someone wearing that hat, I'd be like, you're either a tourist or a dork. Or you're from Oklahoma living in Bushwick. Like, that's it.
5: New Jersey Stadium.
4: Yeah. You know, anytime they host an event in this area at MetLife, we're now going to get the New York. It's not going to be the New York, New Jersey Super Bowl. I mean, it's not going to be the New York Super Bowl. It's going to be the New York, New Jersey Super Bowl.
5: Well, I mean, they could throw a bone to New Jersey and just call them the New Jersey, New York Jets.
4: You have two well, that's true. And Giants.
5: Yeah.
4: You have two football teams. That's the bone they threw to you. You know, you have the Devils. They got four
5: titles. Yeah, they stole the Nets. You know, I think in repayment for stealing the Nets and moving them to Brooklyn, maybe give us the New Jersey / New York Jets.
4: You want to be closer to the Jets? Is that what you're asking for?
5: Give New Jersey a little love for once.
4: You got Rutgers, a great sporting history, kind of, but they have a great fan base in Central Jersey. Same thing with the Devils. You got those two. You don't need any more. You know,
5: New Jersey never gets any respect. I went to Ireland and they.
4: You got the Red Bulls.
5: I went to Ireland and we told people we're from New Jersey and they were like, they thought we were Tony Soprano, like mafia members, because they just know the Sopranos.
4: Oh, I went to Italy as a child and I mentioned I was from New York and they were like, oh, the Yankees, the Bronx. And I froze up. I'm like, yeah, I'm from the Bronx. I didn't know what to say. Some Italian guy. No, Italians in Italy frown upon Italians in the tri-state area.
5: There's beef there, big time.
4: It's lame. It's because we made it cool, and they, you know, our Italian food's better. They just don't want to hear it.
5: He's not Italian. He's Sicilian.
4: Yeah. 888-808-109. I can already tell that people are going to get mad about that. I can tell you this much. They don't got chicken parm in Italy. Hey!
5: Forget about it.
4: Yeah, exactly. I'm going to get crushed. I'm going to get crushed by family members, too. Meanwhile, I'm trying to plan an Italian vacation. 888-808-109. Make a World Cup, why don't you? Okay? We'll get back to the conversation. I see your calls. We'll get back into the conversation. We'll talk more Knicks, Yankees, Mets, all of that. It's on the table. I got you for another half hour until the great Keith McPherson at 9 o'clock.
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4: I don't want to do this to Met fans right now. And I don't want to do this to myself, but somebody alerted this to me in the YouTube chat. And, of course, David Peterson, 5 innings, 2 earned runs. You can't make it up. I don't think they – did they take him out yet? Oh, no, they're in the top of the sixth. He's at – how many pitches is he at? Let's see. He's at 64 pitches, so we'll see if he makes it through another inning. He will. We know he will. That's where the Mets are at. I feel terrible even bringing that up. 888-808-1019. Steve in Rockland, New York. What's going on, Steve?
28: Hey, Anthony. You know, never mind waking up at 7:30 in the morning. You know, if you're on the West Coast, which I was for a while.
4: Oh, you got to get up at what? 4 o'clock in the morning?
28: 4:30 in the morning for the seventh. You know. For that, if you want to watch.
4: Yeah.
28: And I didn't have a DVR or anything.
4: Yeah, Steve, that stinks. I will say this, though. I have my favorite thing when I go to California is the time difference, because, like, a Sunday night football game ends at 8 o'clock there. So you still have midnight.
28: Right. And then you have the whole rest of the – right. And then you have the whole rest of your, you know, your evening. That part of it. But, you know, for the soccer part of it, and I just want to get into some things about the World Cup.
4: Yeah.
28: Okay. So, first of all, the whole thing with England, and I was watching them today, especially in the first half, and I was pointing out the fact that they had guys making runs down the wing and kicking the ball towards the net, and they had at least two guys in the middle of the field waving their hands over – or waving their arms over their head, looking for the ball. I said to somebody, if they're not these guys, how is it that England invented this sport?
4: And they're not even close to being the best at it.
28: And they have such their national team has such problems with one of the basics of the game, which is scoring goals.
4: Well, now, they are still very good. I like to crap on them. They haven't won in 60 years. And they act like they're the center of the universe when it comes to that sport. And they do have a great league. And it's been great. And the second other leagues start collectively bargaining, they'll probably catch up to it. But England has taken a note from its, you know, time working with the NFL. And they've collectively bargained. And I got to let you go, Steve. There's a little bit of noise in the back. You know, there's no cap in it. It is a bit of a wild, wild west when it comes to soccer in Europe. It is. It's just a bit. Sean in Connecticut, what's going on, Sean?
29: Hey,
0: I just wanted to call in. I went up with my buddies to Boston today, and we were, you know, rooting for the Yankees, and obviously not the best game for the Yankees today. So bottom of the eighth inning after Duran got out for the fourth time, I just wanted to make sure he knew what his batting average was. So I hollered at him, and I was really fortunate to have tickets close enough so that he could hear. And if you give it a Google, he started cursing at me. And
4: are you the guy that thrown out?
0: They tried to get us thrown out. They couldn't even find me, man. But one of my buddies voluntarily left, and then another Yankees fan behind me got kicked out because he was going berserk. You know, I'm just trying to let a guy that's hitting 198 know that he's hitting 198.
4: Wait. So you didn't get thrown out, but they tried to throw you out.
0: They couldn't even find me. I just sat there after he started swearing at me, and he started telling me to come on the field to fight him. So, you know, he's throwing the hands at me, and I threw him back. And then all I know is security started coming looking for me, and they couldn't find me.
4: That's hilarious, and he said after the game it was nothing. So he asked for you to get thrown out.
0: Yeah, well, listen to what Tracy said. Chad Tracy said they heard me a couple times. Listen, I'm a big man. I'll admit it. I let him know he was hitting 199 in the sixth inning when he got out, too. That's all I said. I just said the three digits. Nothing inappropriate. And I don't know why Major League Baseball players in Boston are telling me to come onto the field and fight them. What's going on in Boston this year?
4: It sounds like there's a lot. And I'm sure there's a lot worse said by Red Sox fans towards opposing players. He's a bit soft, and he's got his own problems with the fans. Wait, so then your buddy got thrown out, but not you?
0: That's right. But, hey,
4: you left him
0: hanging? I know, well, there were four of us, and, you know, by the time it all went down, it was the top of the ninth, and freaking Chapman, he mowed us down pretty quick, you know? But all I got to say, you know, I appreciate taking the call. None of the reporters seemed to get any answers from the Red Sox, so I said, you know what, let me call my guys at FAN and give them the full story first. But listen, if anyone wants to get behind the Red Sox dugout the next time they're in the Bronx and remind them of their batting averages, I think we should all do that.
4: That is, man, I mean, I hope you're telling the truth, too, that you didn't say anything off-cuff, but it doesn't sound like you did. I believe you. And you left your friend hanging, though. So he got kicked out voluntarily, I guess. But
0: he walked out.
4: I thought it was Big Mac that got thrown out, personally. I thought that's who was going to get thrown out. But that's crazy because it says when they asked him, I watched the clip and break before, and I didn't think it was a big deal. And they asked him about it. He said nothing happened. And then every time they went to go ask him, he's like, nothing happened. Nothing happened. Nope. Nothing happened. So it sounds like he's a little soft. And, you know, that pans out for that city. It does. They're going through it right now. The Red Sox suck. Jaylen Brown wants out. The Patriots are fraudulent. And the Bruins are not irrelevant. So I get it, dude. Great call, Sean. That's wild. So he was telling him his batting average, which we have to take him by his word. We don't know if that's exactly what he said. But he's telling him his batting average. And that's enough for him to get kicked out of Fenway. This has got to be because I know Duran had somebody tell him to kill himself, which is not funny. He's also had his own, issues with the fans. You know, he said, you know, a derogatory thing once about gay people to a fan in the crowd. So I'm sure the Red Sox are extra sensitive about it, but that's wild. That's insane. That's insane. 888-808-1019. Connor, do we believe that was all he said?
1: I don't know if I believe. I mean, I Googled it, so the story is true. He did have an altercation with a fan in the eighth inning.
4: Yes, I was looking it up, yeah.
1: But was it actually that caller? It seems a little bit convenient, but I guess we have to take him at his word.
4: Well, I mean, do we believe? I believe it was him. Do we believe that all he said was his batting average?
1: Oh, I don't know. He could have peppered in some other language there, too.
4: Yeah, some no-no words.
1: Yeah.
4: Yeah.
1: Wouldn't be shocked.
4: Yes. I would not be shocked. But you know what? I still think it's soft. If he was just calling him out for his batting average.
1: He's a little sensitive, Duran.
4: Yeah. I did want to point one thing out here, and this is going to get me some flack. And just to tell you how doomed the Mets actually were this season, and this is not defending David Stearns, but this is just to tell you how bad of a job he did, because it didn't matter if he brought some of these guys back. I was looking up the numbers. Alonso's starting to hit again, and he's going to hit 35, 40 homers. He is. And let's see where Alonso's numbers are at. Alonso's having a better last couple weeks. Yeah, he's on pace. 18 homers. He's got a 800 OPS, which is not great, but he's got 18 homers, and he's going to hit 35 probably. Their numbers are different. Their OPS and average are drastically different. Brandon Nimmo has one less home run than Marcus Semien and the same amount of RBIs. And four more runs scored. The Mets were doomed. They were doomed. David Stearns sucks. It doesn't matter what he did this offseason. He has doomed this team to inept it. Like, they are just a disaster. He probably brings these guys back. We're what, 9 games under 500? He sucks. 888-808-1019. Thomas at Spring Lake. What's going on, Thomas? Thomas, are you there?
2: You hear me?
4: Yeah, I got you. I got you.
2: Yeah, so your buddy before, right?
4: Uh-huh.
2: He's talking about, I like Tottenham, and I like, but I also like Man U. There's no such thing.
4: Well.
2: There's no such thing in football.
4: I think you missed the humor in what Connor was saying there.
1: I'm going to add a third team. The Wolverhampton Wolverines. You got to love the Wolves.
2: Yeah.
4: Thank you for the call, Thomas. I don't think he got... You said you watched 3 weeks of Tottenham Spurs.
1: Yeah, I got up at 7 a.m. for 3 weeks, yeah, and then the fourth week I couldn't get
4: you
1: up.
4: You came into me 1 week, and you're like, I think I'm a Spurs fan now.
1: I did buy a Tottenham Hotspur coffee mug, so I have that.
4: So you're a fan?
1: I'm a big fan, diehard. But if they got relegated, I'm going Man U.
4: Wow.
1: Or Wolverhampton, the Wolves.
4: Not as loyal as you are to your Knicks.
1: Well, no, of course not.
4: How long have you watched the Knicks for?
1: Well, I'm a diehard, lifelong Knicks fan for the last 6 weeks.
4: Also, shout out to the guy who just gave us $2 in the chat. I'm just thankful for the Knicks. Knicks of 5. That's what I'm talking about. Connor's thankful for the Knicks. I'm thankful for the Knicks.
1: And Leon Rose, we trust.
4: Yeah. Every time the Mets do something bad, I watch a Knicks highlight. It's what I do. I am not even joking. I think I tear up once a day watching something from the parade or a Knicks highlight. I was, not to peel back the curtain too much, but I was dropping a deuce the other day and sobbing over that video of where they're showing all the negative Knicks highlights and Reggie Miller and Halliburton and the missed layup, you know, the Charles Smith Memorial, all of this stuff. And it's in, all cut in between, you know, before Brunson takes the shot, he takes the shot, OG tips it in, and I'm like sobbing. My pants are around my ankles, and I'm sobbing. And the same guy who gave the $2, he said, me too. Yeah. There is no time I go on Instagram where I don't see something about this Knicks run. I saw a guy crying in an Antonio McDice jersey. Some lady's dad, and she was like, he's been through it. I'm like, of course he's been through it. He owns a McDice jersey.
1: Can I ask? I understand why you were sobbing, but why were your pants down by your ankles?
4: Well, I was dropping a deuce.
1: Oh, okay.
4: Yeah, you missed that part.
1: I did.
4: This might have been real dirty. I mean, I've done that too in this run. I was eating a sandwich I made the other day, getting choked up, listening to Mike Breen tell Josh Hart and Jalen Brunson what he, you know, you guys have no idea. We all know the clip. You have no idea what you've done for the fan base. And I'm sitting there, I'm getting mayo on my lip. I'm like, oh my God, this is so great. I didn't even tear up when I proposed. And it is what it is. I get emotional about sports. Watching reactions like Haitian people, you know, after they scored their first World Cup goal. And I'm like, this is beautiful. It is pretty awesome to see those reactions. The people from Cape Verde were trying to fall asleep last night. I'm in the dark room. My phone's on full brightness. I'm sobbing over people I don't know, countries I don't root for. I'm like, this is so great. JR in Somerville. What's up, JR?
5: Yeah, man. I was just tearing up listening to you, bro. Oh, my goodness. I mean, seeing the trophy with my own eyes was, you know, the moment that replays.
4: You went to Tiffany's?
5: And that's it. No, no, I was at the parade.
4: Oh,
5: and
4: duh.
5: Yeah, and just seeing it with my own eyes is all I wanted, and that was it, man. So yeah, it's been awesome. And listen, this call is about the Knicks because everybody's crying about the second apron. I didn't hear what earlier, if you haven't talked about it, what your plan would be. What do you think about the Mitch second apron situation?
4: Well, I don't know. I don't really know what they can do if they lose out on Mitch. Like, that is, mm-hmm. That's my problem with the situation is, first of all, there's not a lot of options. Second of all, I don't know how they pivot. I could lose Shamit. I'm not really going to lose sleep over that. And I'm not going to feel like the season's over if they lose Mitch. I just want to know, how do they pivot? Because I don't truly understand what they're allowed to offer people, whether it's a trade or free agency, outside of the veteran minimum, if they lose Mitch.
5: Well, the good news is that everybody, there's about 30 teams that operate under the first apron the first day of the new financial year. So the Knicks will be fine. They'll probably have to go into the first apron and give Shamit the taxpayer exceptions. So that's about $6 million. Yo, Mitch, we shouldn't even worry about Mitch, man, because he's mercurial. This reminds me a lot of the Cespedes contract. It's like we're just trying to give this dude money because we went to a certain level with him before, but... One, I'm pretty sure he punched something or somebody that the Knicks know about. And they're like, yo, we can't give this dude 4 years and 60-something million.
4: Well,
5: two, he's gonna be playing behind Pat. This guy, his whole thing is he wants to start. You got to really give this guy the opportunity to go somewhere else, pivot to somebody like Eze Missy, I love. There's Capella, Drummond, Looney. Those names are out there. But
4: I would like Capella.
5: Marcus
4: I would.
5: Smart.
4: Well,
5: yeah.
4: Well, that's the thing too.
5: Smart.
4: But do you think that, like, I actually, my thing with Mitch is the reason why I don't lose sleep over them losing him, and I do want him back because I think what he brings defensively is great, is he is very limited elsewhere. Like, there is an aspect of you bring in somebody who shoots 60% from the free throw line and is a great defensive player that can rebound and catch alley-oops. It kind of changes you offensively just because you don't have that ability to put a guy at the line and kill your offensive flow.
5: Well, Mitch is, I think, number one in or number two in the history of the NBA in offensive rebound percentage. So yes. He's right there with Rodman. Okay, so that's a thing. You know, I'm looking for a guy who gets offensive rebounds, sets brick wall screens, and yeah, gets up to the line and shoots it at like 65%. We can deal with that. I think that's something where I think a lot of people are overrating Mitch. And to be honest, when he was on the floor in game, four, when Karl-Anthony Towns got in foul trouble, he was winded. And I was kind of annoyed by that. I'm like, this guy's getting, you know, load management all year. This guy, it's the finals. And you tell me he plays 6 minutes and he gets winded and you guys want to give this guy $20 million a year?
4: Right.
5: You know, it's kind of crazy.
4: You think $6 million gets it done for Landry Shamit?
5: I mean, sure. The guy made 2.4 last year. Listen, shooters get hot.
4: You don't
5: the guy's
4: think...
5: a great...
4: So, you don't but... think that a team like the Heat would go and try and sign him away from the Knicks when they need a 3-and-D guy desperately? Not saying he's worth more than that.
5: Well, the challenge with these exceptions is that they usually hard cap you when you use them, okay? So the Knicks have that. One, the Knicks have the advantage of his loyalty. I think he stuck around. You know, he was going up against Garrison Matthews in training camp, right?
4: Yes.
5: Like, this guy was on a guaranteed deal.
4: Malcolm
5: so,
4: Brogdon.
5: You know, 6.1 is pretty good pay raise. It's almost doubled three times what he made before. But, you know, he got hot. He's part of the system. If Miami wants to go and give him something like $10 million, whatever, let them go ahead and do that. Because when I look at the bottom of the free agent market, we're a team that should be a target for ring hunters, all right? We're not used to this. You know, let's get some ring hunters. Let's get some dogs in there. Let's get back to it.
4: Thank you so much, JR. I'll talk to you soon, dude. Oh, what a great show. Shout out to Connor Green. Shout out to Alex's arm. Do not shout out David Stearns. We got a lot more coming up with Keith McPherson at 9 o'clock. I am back. I think I'm back this Thursday after the Carton Show, 7 to midnight. And then the morning of the 4th of July, I believe I'm doing 9 a.m. to 1 p.m. So I will talk to you guys then. Hit me up on the socials, Pico de Gallo. 24 on IG, search Anthony Gallo, WFAN, on Twitter or Pico_Day_Gallo there. I'll talk to you guys soon. As always, let's go Knicks.

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0: Let's Get It New York City on a Saturday night. It is a KM to AM. More like KMIAM. Keith missing in action. McPherson came up with that all by myself. Listen, the conversation shifts a little bit. Winning cures all. 888-808-1019. I've heard everybody rip the Mets, and I'm going to rip the Mets too. I'm definitely going to rip the Yankees. But they got to win today. So I think we need to actually talk about a few things coming up with the Let It Happen Mets after they let all that happen this season happen from the offseason into this season. I just think that we need to think about what's next instead of thinking about what happened and what was. So I start off with this question. Are you actually done or are you not really done? Are you out on this team, Met fans? Are you excited to see what happens now after you fire the manager? This should have been done 2 months ago. But it's done now. So congratulations, Andy Green picks up his first win as interim manager. He will not be the manager next year. Who knows who that will be? We can have that conversation as well. Albert Pujols, Alex Cora, Kai Correa, who knows? But now the losing streak is over. You get a win against the hated Phillies, right? The team that comes in. And they fired their manager when they were supposed to and had a complete turnaround, right? There was a time where we were looking at these teams both at 9-19. And they fired Rob Thompson, who took them to the World Series, in favor of Don Mattingly. And it actually worked. Now, the big difference here is obviously the talent that they have. Guys that have played in the World Series, won World Series. Like, they have the talent. There isn't a Kyle Schwarber, Bryce Harper, or, you know. There's some talent on the Mets, but that team with Trey Turner and Alec Boehm and Brandon Marsh, you know, and even their pitching, that team is stacked. But then I look at this Mets team and I say, well, Lindor is back today as he had a triple to drive in some runs. Juan Soto tripled today to drive in a run. You have the young guys that fly around and play tough, and you have to start thinking about turning the page here. You have to start thinking about what is the rest of this season going to be and what is this season going to mean for the future. We knew in the future Mendoza was done. Even though they tried to prolong the inevitable, we knew Mendoza was going to get fired at some point this year or at the end of this year. Now, David Stearns. What about David Stearns? 888-808-1019. I think right now all eyes are on you, David. I think right now we want to see, because now, you know, Mendoza being out of the way, there's nobody else to lock in on. When you're watching these Met games, and I went to the game Wednesday, and what I said Wednesday was, you can't even watch the game. You can't even watch a professional game, a Major League Baseball game, the flow of the game without them making an error. That was a historic game, the amount of errors they had. And routine plays and things that like shouldn't happen. And then like a pass ball and a bunt over a guy's head and drop fly balls and just misplay. It's a mess. So you can pin that on the manager. You can pin that on Carlos Mendoza, say they're not ready. These guys are not motivated. He lost the clubhouse. They weren't playing for him, whatever. But David Stearns made this New York mess. And David Stearns has to clean up this New York mess. And we have to start seeing his vision come to fruition. Like now, this year. And I'll put my hand up and say this, and I don't care if this is on Old Takes Exposed or Freezing Cold Takes. I'm not a Mets fan. I'm a baseball fan. This season is over. This is not a team that can make a push to the playoffs. This is a team that I believe should continue to sell, as we see David Peterson get moved after that game I went to, after the second half of the doubleheader on Wednesday. David Peterson gets traded to the team they're playing against. David Peterson goes out there today. And the first pitch that he throws, Jackson Chourio takes him deep. And there's some synergy there. They're in Milwaukee. The man from Milwaukee traded him. Another former Met, homegrown Met that you had to say goodbye to, like Pete Alonso, like Brandon Nimmo traded away, Jeff McNeil. Let's see what happens with David Peterson the rest of the way, because as eyes are on you, David Stearns, if Peterson figures it out, folks are going to be looking at you like, that's another mistake. And there are a ton of mistakes. Peterson ended up going 5 2/3, only gave up 5 hits after that homer. Or 5 hits total, 4 hits after the homer. 2 earned runs, 2 strikeouts. So, I mean, not bad. when you actually look at what he was doing in a Mets uniform and what the Mets starters are doing. Let's look at today's starter as Christian Scott came back. We do have some audio from the post game. As the Mets get a win, they end the losing streak. Andy Green gets his first win. It was an impressive win. And you know what I thought was impressive about this win? They did it late in the sixth and seventh inning. They fought instead of laying down. It was a tight game yesterday. They actually fought against the Phillies. The Phillies haven't exactly come in here and torn the cover off the ball. They've scored four runs. The Mets scored four runs in the sixth inning. So something did change. I think I was listening to Gallo show, and he talked about nobody calling a players-only meeting. Because who's supposed to call it? Pete Alonso? Brandon Nimmo? Lindor is supposed to call it, but he just got back. Juan Soto's not calling it. They're saying Juan Soto's walking around in a daze, in a haze, whatever. Let's go to Christian Scott, a young guy, because I also have a take on these young guys, right? A.J. Ewing and Carson Benj, like these young guys that are playing this much this year with the Mets. These young guys that have heard about LOL Mets, only the Mets can out-Mets the Mets, how Metsy the Mets are. A joke, a laughingstock, right? They want to be part of the change. And they're going to be looking up to guys like Juan Soto and Francisco Lindor to lead the way. Even guys like Luke Weaver, Devin Williams. And we got to give some credit to the bullpen and give some credit to David Stearns. If we want to talk about his best moves were taking Yankees pitchers and bringing them over to Queens. Clay Holmes added into Luke Weaver and Devin Williams. But yeah, let's play this cut from Christian Scott after the game, after he comes back. He goes 4 1/3, 3 hits, 2 earned runs, 2 walks, 6 strikeouts, gives up a homer. Here's what young Christian Scott had to say about the road ahead.
1: Having the 7-game skid, I mean, does this feel like a little bit of an exhale here?
2: I mean, in a way, I mean, we know we got a mountain to climb, but, you know, we can only climb that mountain one step at a time. So, you know, taking it one day at a time, staying present, staying in the moment, that's all we can do. You know, you'd love to, you know, try to look into the future, and that's human to do that. But in reality, you got to stay present and stay in the moment and try to win the day. And so that's all we're really focused on.
0: Can they climb this mountain? Can they actually climb the mountain? And when he says mountain, I'm assuming the mountain to climb is to have a push like they did in June 2 years ago. Oh, my. Grimace. Can they climb the mountain? Call me up and tell me if you believe. You got to believe. Before I start ripping the Mets, and I'm not ripping, like, this isn't even a time to laugh or troll, but this is a time to hold people accountable. This is a time to start at the top, Steve Cohen, and then go to David Stearns, and then hold the players accountable as well. Speaking of, let's hear from the pseudo-captain. I refer to him as the captain that never was, that all of a sudden we thought that he would be the captain on David Wright Day last year, and then we come into this year, and Steve Cohen says, there will never be a captain as long as I'm... Okay, yeah, cool, wherever he got that from, cool. Let's hear from Francisco Lindor after today's win.
1: You and Soto played together, or barely played together this year. Did today feel like kind of a reminder of, you know, what this team can be when you guys are hitting like this?
3: For sure. I mean, but at the end of the day, even when we weren't together, he's still being elite. But yeah, like I say, outside, I felt like Stearns did a good job putting the team together. We just haven't been together, you know. We just haven't played together, and we now that we're slowly getting healthy, little by little. Hopefully, this next however many games we can play together and make something special out of it.
0: The Mets are 35-48. They're 9.5 games back in the wild card for the last wild card spot in this time where we have an extra wild card. And we are about a month away from the trade deadline. One of the leaders, one of the higher paid players, one of the veterans on the team just said that he feels like David Stearns did a good job putting his team together. And as I was putting my notes together and waiting to see whether the Mets would win or not, and Lindor coming back and swinging the bat and having a part in the win, I started to actually think deeper, right? That's what you got to do. When you're doing the radio, you got to have thoughts. You got to think. You got to come up with takes and opinions and things that other people haven't said. And maybe somebody said this, but I started to think deeper. I'm not going to just rip Steve Cohen, and I will rip him plenty tonight. I'm not going to just rip David Stearns, and I will rip him a ton too. But you got to think deeper, right? I remember being on this radio station saying, D. Stearns, the D stands for destroying. He's going to destroy the Mets. Anybody remember me saying that? He's going to destroy your image of your Mets. He's going to paint the Mets in his image. But was it completely his image? Steve Cohen definitely had a hand in it, right? And so did Francisco Lindor. If Francisco Lindor is coming out here and telling you that he feels like David Stearns, nobody asked him to say that. He supplied that. If he's coming out here telling you that he feels like David Stearns did a good job putting the team together, maybe he had an issue or multiple issues with guys that were on the team that got shipped away. 888-808-1019. I don't know. It kind of gives some credence to the rumors about the clubhouse and about, I don't know, things that I don't even want to get that deep into with Lindor and his wife and how they feel politically and this, that, and the other. It's like, wait a minute. David Stearns didn't do a good job putting his team together. He didn't have to do all of this. The team just missed the postseason last year. And he decided to blow it all up. He decided to get guys to play other positions, play out of position, move on from guys that actually did it here. He talked about run prevention, and now the fans have flipped that on him to call it fun prevention. Shout out to Hector in Washington Heights and his show Blunt Thoughts. They have a New York Mets shirt with David Stearns and, you know, the clown paint on his face. And then underneath it says run prevention, cut out or scratched out, X'd out, and then it says fun prevention. Because the Mets are the opposite of run prevention. Those Cubs games would get to like 3-3, and then it was all downhill from there. Couldn't stop it. Couldn't hold them. So where I'm getting at now is like they're all in this together, this New York mess. Steve Cohen has gone silent. He's gone a little quiet. You see him. You see him on the field talking to the players, but he's not tweeting anymore. And good. I was saying for 2 years, no good will come from you tweeting. You don't need to be on X Twitter with us. You don't have to look cool. You don't have to say anything clever. You don't have to try and be catchy, right? Let me know when you see smoke. We see a lot of smoke. It's a dumpster fire, right? They wanted Kyle Tucker. And you know who I feel like really wanted Kyle Tucker? I think that was a move that Steve Cohen wanted to get done to flex his superpower, which is being the richest owner, the, you know, multi-billionaire owner in the sport. And even with Juan Soto, right? If we go back to Juan Soto, that's not a David Stearns move. David Stearns would never make that move. If you look at David Stearns and the moves that he makes, he'll give Jorge Polanco a ton of money in a short term. He's not signing a player for 16 years, 15 years. So they're all in this together. Right now, Stearns is going to get the brunt of it. You know why? He had to meet the media twice. And he goes from telling us that Carlos is safe and I'm not going to talk about this every time. And we think Carlos is an asset and he does a good job. To, oh, yeah, well, you know, we came to work together every day. And shout out to Mike Puma, who asked him the question of the press conference. Right? We were partners in this. We came to work together every day for parts of 2 years. You know, Carlos and I spoke together on the phone every day. And Mike Puma said, well, if this is a partnership with you and the manager, you fired him. Did you think about stepping aside yourself? No, he can't step aside. Not before we get to the draft, which will happen in Philadelphia during the All-Star festivities. I'll see you down there. Not before we get to this trade deadline, which it made me think about Billy Epler. One of Billy Epler's parting gifts was making all of those moves at the deadline that only the Mets could do because they had the owner that could afford it. Ship these guys off. We'll pay them to go away. We'll add some prospects to our farm system. Well, you know what? David Stearns has come in here and he's traded some of those prospects because he didn't care about them. Like, I get this air from David Stearns that he does not care about what was before him. He's up here and he's getting paid like $10 million. He does not care. Like, we're so stuck on what's going on right now. Last year at the trade deadline, he didn't help. Last year at the trade deadline, he went to get Mullins out of Baltimore, dud. Ryan Helsley, Gregory Soto, Rogers. That was it. We praised it at the time, but he whiffed on all of those. Maybe Rogers was decent. The rest of them, nah. He hasn't made good moves. We forget about the little moves like Joey Wendell or Adrian Hauser. Or Frankie Montas. Like, there's so many bad moves for this GM that's making more money than Brian Cashman. This GM who we were told is a boy genius. This GM who was celebrated almost in the same regard that the owner was celebrated, that this guy's coming in and the days of the LOL Mets are over. Things change with this move now. I mean, the more things change, the more things stay the same. 888-808-1019. So I ask you, what is next? Are they going to try and push towards October? I don't think you should do that. I just don't think that's realistic. It's good to get a win today. Winning cures all, right? Come back tomorrow, try to take the series. But like listening to Lindor talk about, well, we got to get healthy. These guys got to come back together. Yeah, Jorge Polanco was 0-for-3 in his rehab. So like, let's see what he does. He's also not a first baseman. Pete Alonso started heating up in these last couple weeks. He is a first baseman. You moved away from that guy, and what we heard was, oh, he's not going to age well. He doesn't have the defense. He doesn't have the body. You don't have the defense. Mark Vientos at first base, never again. Mark Vientos at first base, never again. Done. Done. Jared Young, congratulations. You are the winner. You've earned the spot for now. And let these young guys keep running, and guys like Lindor, Soto, and Bichette has been better as of late. Like, lead the way. These guys got to lead the way for the young guys and at least start competing here in this last month. Because if they do start winning and they are able, it's now. It's literally now or never. And I think it's a great coincidence that they chose Pride Night as the day to fire Carlos Mendoza. And then you see Mr. Met dancing behind Steve Gelbs in the background with his Pride Night wristbands up. I think it is, it must be something written in the stars that we were talking about last year, June 13th, right? Halfway through where we got to June 26th. We were talking about June 13th as the night that it all started to change for the Mets when they had Pride Night. They were playing against the Rays. And last year, they just went on a downward spiral from that point on. And now this year, they decide, okay, we're not firing Mendoza. We're not firing Mendoza. Well, we got to fire him now after this. The sweep, the Cubs swept us in the season series. We'll do it before Pride Night. And we'll put up a bunch of rainbows and balloons and flags, and everybody will come here and Mr. Metal dance around, and it'll be all good. They lost last night. It doesn't change what goes on. That's another thing. The mascot race. Queens can win that every single time. It doesn't change what's going on in the clubhouse and on the field. How does that change, Met fans? What's next? Are they going to climb this mountain? Are they going to push towards October with this team? You got to pitch. They don't have the pitching, right? You bring Kodai Senga back, Mr. Ghost Fork. Yeah, he's a ghost on the mound. Every time he pitches, the game is done. Stick a fork in him. Who is going to pitch? Oh, let me guess. Freddy Peralta, who got Metsified. Freddy Peralta was supposed to come over here and be the ace. He's the opening day starter, right? He's going to suddenly turn into a 7-8-inning pitcher. And no, I would send him anywhere. That's a guy you trade. So these are questions I'm asking you tonight. Do you believe that they have enough? Do you believe that this is a turning point? Or do you believe that this is one win, they lose tomorrow, and then the rest are like, it's hard to win. They've lost so much. You can't have 11-game losing streak, 7-game losing. You can't do it. You can't do it. They've lost so much. I do not believe, and it's not being a hater. It's being a baseball fan and doing simple math and also looking at the roster and saying, yes, it's good to win. Today was a good feeling, and I wanted to start with that. Congratulations. Losing streak is over. You got to win. Andy Green's first win. Soto contributed. Lindor contributed. Christian Scott had a good day on the mound. AJ Ewing, good job. But the brass tacks, the real facts here is like, David Stearns, we're looking at you, bro. They're kicking people out of Citi Field with signs that say, fire David Stearns, fire Stearns. Fans are chanting, fire Stearns. Like, it's on you. And I think you got to be responsible here. We're tired of hearing that you believe in the team. We're tired of hearing that you think they've got enough, whatever. Like that, it doesn't show. This is results-based, results-driven. So the Mets need to have immediate results right now in the next 2 weeks before the All-Star break. And then we'll see where they go from there. If you're asking me, I think it's time to continue to sell. Right? You started selling with David Peterson. Then you fired the manager. Continue to strip this down and start planning for next year. And you know what? Let the kids play. Let's see what these young guys got. And also, let's see what these guys got that you're keeping, that you're paying. Can they continue to lead? Can they continue to perform? Can they set an example for these young guys that are up here playing and go out there and play the right way and not be asleep at the wheel like we've seen them? Marcus Semien now is hurt. On his jersey night, I'm in there. Somebody asked me, hey, you want a Marcus Semien jersey? I'm like, no. After I did that, he boop, boop, dropped the ball. Couldn't make a routine play at second base. I'm like, I don't want that jersey. I'm good. All right, here is the number. You know the number. I don't have to say it. Keith McPherson on the Fan. We're starting with the Mets, but the Mets won. So call me up and tell me what you enjoyed from the game. I gave props to the bullpen, the starting pitcher, the guys that drove in runs. Winning cures all. It's good to go out there and get a win. But my question for you is, do you think that they can climb this mountain? Or fool me, can't fool me again. They're cooked. They're done. It's too little, too late. It's not going to change anything. Firing the manager. David Stearns, go out there and fix this thing the best way you can at the trade deadline. Have a good draft, and we're on to 2027. It's been 40 years. KM to AM returns right after this.
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0: Yeah, yeah. Good to be back with you on this Saturday night in late June. Keith McPherson on the Fan. Just like old times, just like an old KM to AM. You got me till 1 a.m. taking all your calls. We're talking about the Mets to start. If you're on hold to talk about the Yankees, I'm going to get to you. If you're on hold to talk about the Knicks, I'm sure people want to hear me talk about the Knicks, no? No, Net fan. No, I had to get low. I had to disappear during the Knicks run. And I felt like it was good for, you know, and I listened to a lot of the shows. It was good for all of the Knicks fans on the Fan to cover that run, to live in that, to bask in that. I mean, in the four, now 5 years that I've had the opportunity to join you on the Fan, none of our teams have won. And I didn't know how I would feel watching that run, but I enjoyed it. Even though I'm not a Knicks fan, even though I am from New Jersey, even though I was a Chicago Bulls fan, picked the Nets, continued with the Nets. They went to Brooklyn. I boycotted. No, who cares? Let's get back to it. The New York Mets, in the next 2 weeks before the All-Star break, right? The New York Mets will face the Phillies tomorrow, and then they will go up north to Toronto, and then they will head down south to Atlanta for a four-game set against Jeremy Hefner and Anton Richardson. And then they will come home to face the Kansas City Royals and the Boston Red Sox. I think there are a lot of winnable games in that, you know, two-week stretch potentially. And I think that's going to be a deciding factor in some things. I think that they're cooked. I think they're done. I don't think they have it. But you call me up and tell me if you think differently, or tell me if you agree, or what you expect to see next. What do you want out of this season? These seasons are precious to us. And, you know, coming off of what the Knicks just did, like, there are a lot of you that are checked out. And I understand that, because your basketball team won. I was listening to Gallo talk about nothing can affect me. But in New York, I feel like the Knicks, they spared the Mets for a little while. And now the spotlight is on the Mets so bright. They've got this one last opportunity here in these next 2 weeks to show us what can you do without Carlos Mendoza, which, I mean, I feel for Mendy, but I also don't. I feel like Mendy could have been fired after last year. You were in charge of the great collapse, the most embarrassing collapse for a team with that high of a payroll, a team that went out to get Juan Soto. Like, you were in charge. And then the way that the team started in 2024, the OMG year, that wasn't good either for your first year. And then this year, disaster. So, like, Mendy has blood on his hands too, but we realize he's the scapegoat. We realize, you know, he was the sacrificial lamb, whatever you want to call it, at this point in time, you know, the last week of June. So let's see what they can do these last weeks going into the All-Star break. And maybe that'll make you feel differently. For me, I think it's too late now. I think that if you wanted to make a change, to spark this team, to send a message, to do something, it should have been done 2 months ago. Let's hit the phones finally. Justin in Jersey City, you are first. What's up, Justin? You're on the Fan.
1: What's up, Keith? How you doing, my guy?
0: I'm good. How are you?
1: Good, good. Glad to hear you back. Listen, I think Mets had a big win tonight. I think that this is going to be a spark plug. I think, like you said, we got a winnable games coming up. I think that this is the year we're going to see something special. I know it's been rough, but you know what? We're going to turn next year into now. It's not going to be forever next year. It's going to be forever this year, and I think we're going to see something special. So just tune in there. Let's see it.
0: I like it. I like the energy, Justin. Call me up and say, like, I don't want to give up on the season. It ain't over until it's over. We can't count this team out. Some of these same guys were on the team 2 years ago that did make a miraculous run. What I'll say about that miraculous run, like that run, they hit better than any team in baseball, and they pitched just as well. Like, you were getting, David Peterson was giving you Cy Young-like performances. Luis Severino, like, I don't know. Jose Quintana, I don't see that happening now, unless Nolan McLean is going to turn it on and be the ace that was promised. Freddie Peralta is going to try to, I don't know, raise either his trade value or his stock for next year to get a long-term contract somewhere else. Christian Scott, I don't see it. I don't know. But now, obviously, getting the lineup back with Lindor and Soto and Bichette, and then you hope that Polanco comes back and and he's a factor, and Luis Robert is on the mend, and maybe Semien won't take that long. And like Lindor said, hey, you know, I think David Stearns did a good job putting this team together, a.k.a. I think David Stearns did a good job getting some of these guys up out of here that I didn't rock with, that I didn't really vibe with. And we all just haven't been healthy. We haven't played together. Well, hey, it's now or never, literally. Down in the A, my guy Greg on the fan with us. What's up, Greg? You got it.
2: It's the Chief McPherson. I took a chance, brother, because I'm always catching you at the end of your program. I just have to turn on the dial and say, oh, my man, he's coming on, okay? I can get a little combo with him this time. Been a while. How you been? Everything good?
0: Yeah, I'm great. Good to be back. Good to hear you guys that call. Justin, I know. You, I know. I see some other familiar names, so we'll have a good time tonight.
2: All right. Well, here's the take here. The Mets are, I feel they're cooked, but however, being a Mets fan and a baseball fan, because, you know, I watch all the highlights and stuff, the other teams, because you always want to know what the competitor's doing. I say they're cooked, but I say there's a chance they might not be cooked, because I think it's great that they got this new manager. It's a different set of eyes now on the team. He played for the Mets before, so he's a former player. And what I did like today was the fact that he moved the lineup around. And that was something Mendy would never do. He seemed so inflexible. That was my frustration with Mendy. Like when Bobichet was struggling, right? I figured it's maybe because of the pressure of New York, and maybe that had something to play with it. And you figured they would have moved him out of the top of the lineup just to get his, you know, to get his flow and maybe get relaxed. Mm-hmm. Do you agree or no?
0: Yeah. Go on.
2: No, go ahead. I wanted to.
0: Yeah. Why not change the lineup at this point? And yes, when guys are struggling, you have nothing to lose in moving them around. Bo Bichette, he is a good hitter. He's going to hit. He's going to find, you know, he's going to find pitches to hit. He's shown you in these last couple weeks he can do it. We know he could do it. I'm not so sure about his glove in the field. But, yeah, there's obviously an adjustment to New York, and the pressure of New York and being on the Mets is a lot different than him being in Toronto with the Blue Jays. And maybe he gets going now, and he's really worth the money that they're paying him, the $42 million.
2: Yes, sir. And then the other thing I was going to bring up real quick with you, what I noticed was the reason why I say they're cooked and they might not be cooked. With my eye test with the Mets, what I've noticed this year with them is that when they're in situation with runners in scoring position, I think I mentioned this to you before, it's almost like the baseball 101 IQ goes out the window. Guys, first pitch swinging, getting out right away, especially when you're dealing with an ace. You know, with an ace, you got to run up his pitch count. You can't just bail, you know, there's been too many instances where they had runners in scoring position. Two guys walked ahead of the batter that comes up. It's two outs. And what does the batter do? He first pitch swings and he grounds out or pops up. And like,
0: they need Eric Chavez. They need Eric Chavez in their ear to tell him.
2: And lastly, the funny thing was I spoke with Tommy Lugar the other night, and he kind of busted up laughing because I said something about the problem with the Mets was there was a lot of cosplaying going on. And he said cosplaying, and he explained it to the listeners out there. And I said David Stearns was cosplaying as a general manager. He's not charismatic at all. He may be good with numbers and stuff like that and analytics, but when it comes to like maybe talking to people and negotiating, that's just not his bag. And I think he turns off a lot of people. And then I said Mendoza was cosplaying as a manager because, first of all, roster inflexibility. The other thing is, I think it got to the point where he couldn't inspire anybody anymore. And that's the vibe I was getting. And like I said, the thing that frustrated me was the roster inflexibility and the young guys being over aggressive at the plate, where these coaches should be pulling them off to the side, say, hey, you're going to be facing an ace. Take a look at some pitches. Ronnie Mauricio is another one. He just kills me. The last night, the game before, every at bat he was hacking away at the first pitch and got himself out. And that's the key to the Mets being successful. You got to stop getting your own self out against these pitchers.
0: Thanks for the call, Greg. Yeah, I mean, going back to what you were saying, just to get to the cosplay thing. You know, with Mendoza, he was handed a puzzle with a few missing puzzle pieces. It's hard to put it together. You know, he's trying his best, but you got to put Brett Beatty in the outfield. You got to put Mark Vientos at first base. Oh, you know, Bo Bichette wasn't supposed to come here and play shortstop. He's got to play shortstop. Then he's got to bump over to third. Then he's got to go back and forth. So the little things like that. And then even with the lineup, right, you're trying to keep certain guys' bats in the lineup. Obviously, they're always thinking about righty, lefty, lefty, righty. You know, Mendoza was dealt a bad hand as far as the talent that he had to deploy. Injuries happened. It's tough. That goes back to David Stearns. You did not build the team with enough depth, like especially because it's a new team. It's a lot of guys in here for the first time and a bunch of injury-prone guys. You did not think about that. Clearly, you did not have enough depth. And the young guys that are expected to come up, then you got to see like Zach Short. It's just like, it's a mess. It is an absolute mess. Something that I had said in the offseason about the Mets, as the Mets and Yankees had completely different offseasons, and the Yankees were the running back Yankees. Nobody's saying anything about the running back now, right? Seems like running it back with Paul Goldschmidt, that was a good idea. Seems like you run it back and bring Cody Bellinger back. Like I was telling some of you guys that cried and complained about, oh, this is all we're doing. He's a good player. You need that guy. Anyway, we'll get to the Yankees in the next hour. Stay on hold if you want to talk Yankees. What I'm saying is in the offseason, the Mets said, run it back. No. We had this collapse. We're starting over. This is going to be the first time David Stearns really puts his fingerprints in this thing. And what we felt like as the offseason came together, it felt like he was freestyling this thing. It felt like he was just kind of, all right, oh, this didn't work. Oh, we didn't get Kyle Tucker. Okay, well, we can steal Bo Bichette from Philly. Cool. Okay, let's make a trade for this guy. We didn't get this. Let's trade for Luis Robert. Let's trade for Freddie Peralta. Let's send Brandon Nimmo packing, which I mean, I know it's going to take time to tell who lost that trade. I just feel like they lost it. The Mets already lost that trade. And then not signing Pete Alonso back. Like, Pete Alonso is a proven performer, a face of the franchise, a guy that, you know, fans are chanting Pete Alonso's name with Devin Williams on the mound, a guy that you went to get, that you were in Milwaukee and you saw Pete Alonso break, make it make sense. So when we're talking about the Cos playing, and shout out to Loogie, after hours with Loogie, positive Tommy, ticker tape Tommy, something else, Tommy. I think I was listening to Tommy's show and he was saying that Carlos Beltran will definitely be the GM. I think for David Stearns now, after this second half of the season, as we've reached the halfway point, the second half point, I think it would behoove him to hire a general manager that can meet the media and talk, because fans don't want to see his quarter zips anymore. They don't. Ryan is in Middletown. Ryan, you're on the Fan.
3: Hey, what's up, Keith?
0: What's up?
3: I called you back when Juan Soto signed.
0: And what did I say?
3: Oh, man. You're right.
0: Blessing in disguise?
3: I
0: for the Yankees.
3: He's the best one. That's it.
0: I mean, man.
3: They're a no-show.
0: I was in a suite Wednesday. Shout out to Rob Parker, Willie Randolph, Players Alliance, Donovan Mitchell Sr., everybody who was out there. And I couldn't stop thinking about Juan Soto's suite. It was my first time ever being in a suite in Citi Field. And I'm like, was it worth it? Because your family now is coming to watch them lose all of these games. A lot of them you didn't play in so far this year. Was it worth it for a suite?
3: No.
0: And for the Met fan like yourself, Ryan, you know people always say, you know, they don't give out rings in December. How quickly did that evaporate, that feeling of we got Soto, we are big brother? You know, it was, I don't know, it was crazy because he was talking about a dynasty and how he was watching from the other side of New York, and how it's just crazy how fast, quickly things change. And it's like, well, Juan Soto's going to miss the postseason for back-to-back years in his prime. And I think that's a crime against baseball. He's one of the best postseason performers, and we're not going to see him in October, age 26, 27.
3: And Tommy wasn't wrong. We were all high on the adrenaline when he signed. We were all expected to win a World Series. And then you get rid of Alonso, you get rid of McNeil, you get rid of Nimmo, you get rid of all these players who were the core of the franchise. And now you throw them away for Bo Bichette, who's hitting like what?
0: I mean, he's starting to hit better. I think he's hitting like 240-something. He hit a homer the other day. He's starting to hit better, and I think he's going to come along. He is a hitter. Thanks for the call, Ryan. Shout out to Middletown, North and South. You know, this is what I'll say about David Stearns. He's from the area, no? I think he is. I don't know where he's from. I remember his press conference, though. He said something along the lines about how he used to sneak into Shea, or he snuck into Shea. And to me, that was like a weird, like, tell. I'm like, I think he's embellishing. I don't think you snuck into the stadium. You can't sneak into the stadium. And you don't seem like the type. You don't seem like the type, my boy. So don't give us that, right? Even with Steve Cohen talking about how he's a Met fan, how he wants to exterminate the negative Met fan. What? I think you've doubled and tripled the negative Met fan. because all of these young kids, there's a viral video of a kid saying, I don't want to be a Met fan. I don't want to be the worst. I want to be a Yankee fan. So in this 5, now 6 years of Steve Cohen, who promised not just a World Series in the first 5 years, he doubled down. He spoke again about saying winning multiple World Series in the next 10 years with Juan Soto. You can't even get him in the dance. And when the man from Milwaukee comes in here, man, New York is a pressure cooker, boy. That's why I got so much respect for Leon Rose and the Knicks. We're going to talk about the Knicks tonight. Right when it gets to it being exactly 2 weeks from Big Body Brunson winning MVP, we're going to talk about the Knicks. I'm going to lay out. That's why I've got so much respect for Leon Rose, Drew Aller, Worldwide West, and what I watched them do over the last 6 years or so. It's hard to do it here. There's so much pressure here. There's so many distractions here. There's so many haters here and negativity here. They don't want to believe in you. Every move you make is criticized. You better be right. Even when you make the right move, they're going to say, nah, that ain't it. So with David Stearns, he had already made so many little bad moves that we saw that didn't really work out, didn't really materialize. But they were small moves. And then when you make the seismic shift in the roster that you did in the last year, moving on from Pete Alonso, Brandon Nimmo, Jeff McNeil, Edwin Diaz name I haven't said yet, because honestly right now, you know, Edwin Diaz move looks like, hey, look at what Edwin Diaz is not doing. He's fighting chickens. I won't say the other word because pause. He's fighting chickens and he's not healthy. So that one seems like whatever, but still, the trumpets, Mets fans loved that guy, and he was one of the locks on the team, and he did it in New York. It's hard to show up to the ballpark every day and compete here. And when you remove guys like Pete Alonso and Brandon Nimmo and Jeff McNeil, who have been all-stars and won batting titles and consistently do it here, and then you say, we're going to bring in a bunch of other guys from Toronto, from Wisconsin, from Illinois, and they can't do it, and then they get hurt, and they're not in a rush to get back. It's a mess. And that mess is on your hands, David Stearns, so we'll see what he does next. We'll see. And this is a very interesting year. Mets fans, call me up. Are you already on to 2027? Because maybe you can't be on to 2027. Because I am no longer optimistic that we are starting the season on time. I don't know. That, like, as we talk about Juan Soto's 15-year deal, and the Yankees offered him a 16-year deal, the MLB and MLBPA are going to go at it. They already are. And as time is going by, in the beginning, you know, I thought like, oh, they got plenty of time. They're already talking. Nah, I just think they're going to be so far apart. Saying that they want players to not have more than like a 6-year deal, there's no way the Players Association is going for it. Their whole thing is for the players now and in the future to be able to make the most money to maximize their playing time and potential. And I don't know if I've heard this angle, but I certainly believe this angle. I had it in my notes. I think David Stearns, as smart as he is, right? Sometimes you can be so smart, you look dumb. Like, I think he's figuring and thinking about a lockout as well. And that's part of his strategy for not giving Pete Alonso a 5-year deal, which that makes sense. It's Pete Alonso, bro. Imagine what this team would look like, at least with the stability at first base and that bat in the lineup. Pete plays. Nimmo plays. McNeil is whatever, but he played, like, you know. And I know fans were tired of him, but if you're picking up what I'm putting down, these short deals, I think he's doing in his first 3 years, right? The first year, oh, I don't believe in OMG. I don't believe in Grimace. I don't believe in Jose Iglesias and Jose Quintana and Harrison Bader and Luis Severino and all the other guys that he moved on from then. And then to double down after last year's collapse and get rid of core players that had been Mets for so many years, their whole careers. Like, you need guys like that. Those guys are pillars. The audacity to think that you could do that here and it would work is crazy. So now let's see what you do next. And I think there is definitely a thought about what's coming next with baseball, because the CBA is going to be completely different. All the rules are going to change. Everything is going to be different with what they're proposing. I can't call it exactly. I have no confidence that they actually figure it out in time. There will be a work stoppage on December 1st. You mean to tell me that these guys, these high-profile players and owners and every middleman in between, they're going to come together through the holidays of Christmas and New Year's and then get right back into it? Like, we're definitely, it's going to affect spring training. And then if it affects spring training, we just went through this in 2022. If it affects spring training, it affects ramp up. It affects the start of the season. They will probably write into the next CBA that they want a 125-game season and not 162. Daniel, I don't know. I don't know where we're going. Mike is in Flatbush. Mike, talk to us. You're live.
4: Pete, thanks for taking my call, man. It's great to hear you. I wish that you were, I know the situation is what it is, but even if it was like regular every other week or whatever, it would be great.
0: I'll be back next Friday or Saturday. I think the Friday into Saturday morning, I'll be back. So, yeah.
4: So, yeah, before I get to my CBA point, it's crazy that fans are getting thrown out for signs and at Citi Field. You know, like Cohen, I think, is taking a wrong page from Dolan. You were talking about the Knicks and like that bad side of Dolan who didn't get out of the way and still is, you know, real, like, sensitive about what the fans are saying. Mm-hmm. And by the way, there's a lot of Phillies gear in that clip that I saw.
0: So oh, yeah. There were a lot of Cubs fans at the game I was at. They were chanting PCA loud. I'm like, this is another one. He's a guy that's supposed to be a Met. I don't know. It's bad.
4: Ouch. Listen, the lockout is happening. You can just tell based on what the owners are proposing in these bargaining sessions, man. And it's in the context. So the context is the $245 million cap. And that's, you said 6 years. That's if they come back to the same team. It's 5 years if they go to a different, if they sign a free agent contract with a different team. What?
0: No.
4: That's crazy.
0: They'll never do it. The players will never agree to that.
4: And players, they said that players, another proposal was players from the U.S. can't be drafted until they're 20. So they delay free agency even longer. I mean, all of these are just, it's like grenades that they're throwing, and the MLBPA is, I don't know what their plan is. I know there's a PR game here, and yeah, I don't see them coming together in the middle.
0: And they start there. They start with the ridiculous propositions that are never, and then they slowly start to make their way down. That happens in all negotiations. We're going to start here, and then over the next 5-6 months, whatever it is, we'll try to meet in the middle. But I just think they're going to be so far apart and not have enough time. And, you know, we're going to be on the outside looking in as baseball fans. Like, I'm glad I got into hockey. I love the NFL, NBA. I'm going to have to pick something else up. I'll be watching WNBA during next year's baseball season.
4: Are you watching the World Cup?
0: I am. The USA is good. They got some brothers now. And I learned about that one guy. What's his name? Falarin. That was like, he's supposed to be, he came through the Arsenal Academy. He was supposed to be born in London, but his mom got stuck here pregnant. So he was born on American soil and got American citizenship. I'm like, perfect. Like, that's something that was written into the future of USA soccer. So
4: I love the energy. If you're checking out any of the clips online, like Times Square, it seems like a lot of people are congregating there, the different teams and all the partying and the dancing and people dancing together like Germany and Ecuador, and they're doing like, you know, like swing dances.
0: Yeah,
4: and stuff like
0: the,
4: that.
0: The Norwegians really brought it to Citi Field. The Norwegians were partying during that doubleheader like the Mets were winning. They didn't know any better. They weren't going to let the Mets ruin a good time. Thanks for the call, Mike. Yeah, I have some stuff in my notes about the labor stuff, but like nobody wants to really get that deep into like that. That's not fun. I mean, it's not fun to talk about losing and you know where the Mets are either. But this is WFA and this is New York City. We're obviously going to do that. And we're also getting to the Yankees. I see Yankee calls coming in, and I got you, of course. But I feel like with Bruce Meyer and what I've heard him say, and some of the things that I'm reading, and even the statement that went out, here's one of the statements that was on Instagram, and I'm just like, bro, from MLBPA, after making a series of proposals to reduce player compensation by billions of dollars, eliminate fundamental rights with the salary cap, and destroy the amateur entry process, Major League Baseball and its team owners are now attempting to distract from the true impact their plan would have on baseball. These misleading offers are designed to look like improvements, but are of little or no value given they are expressively conditioned on agreement to the league's cap system, which eliminates the free market and ensures gains for one player only come at the expense of another. I'm not going to keep going into it, but this whole thing is written. Like, they're using, what I'm saying is they're using social media and Instagram, and they're playing the media. And we have more media than ever with social media and content creators and influencers and podcasters and all of this stuff. They're already using the media to kind of paint one of another. And it's going to get nasty. It's going to get nasty. So they break down MLB's proposal from June 25th. And it said the league also introduced a litany of additional restrictions on player rights, including salaries, contract length, performance award, and signing bonuses. While MLB claims to be acting in the interest of fans, their proposals thus far are entirely consistent with owners' long-held goals, suppressing player salaries and maximizing club profits. They're not going to do this. This is the whole point of having a Major League Baseball Players Association. Keep McPherson on the fan. That's me. Hi, hello. KM to AM. We will do this until 1 o'clock. We're 1 hour in. I have not started to talk about the New York Yankees losing their last three games, losing the series to the Boston Red Sox in Fenway, that stupid dimension old ballpark with small seats. It's okay, but it's not okay. We will talk about everything from the lineup to the pitching and the injuries and everything with the New York Yankees. I get it. It's okay, but it's not okay. They're not in sole possession of first place anymore, because some of you were on that. Oh, they're still in first. They're not in first. Because if you're paying attention to the Rays creeping up, the Rays just won four in a row. I got a break. It's 10 o'clock. So Yankee fans, stay tuned. Mets fans, I will still take your calls. And then when we get to 11, I'm probably going to spend that whole hour talking about the Knicks run. I wasn't on. I think I was on once in May or April or two or three times. Like, I wasn't really on to lay out on what the Knicks just did. And that will also lead me into what the Brooklyn Nets need to do. KM to AM returns right after this.
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0: And we're back. Yo, thanks for waiting. Thanks for holding. You could have easily dropped off. I appreciate you being here with me, Keith McPherson, on The Fan until 1 a.m., a KM to AM, like 2021 to 2025. Oh, the time flies. Let's get into the Yankees now. Question for you, Yankee fans. What pisses you off more? Losing three games in a row in Fenway to the Boston Red Sox, getting no hit for multiple innings. Gerrit Cole giving up multiple home runs to a team that doesn't hit home runs. Losing those three games in a row in that fashion to a team that doesn't even win in their home building. Does that piss you off? Or are you more pissed about Jazz Chisholm being a man-child and having a children's candy treat in his mouth? I'm more pissed off about what I'm seeing in Fenway. And I know. June swoon. It really wasn't a June swoon. There were really good parts of June, even all things considered, with Max Fried going down, with Stanton being out forever again, with Judge going down. Oh, we can't defend Judge. I'm sorry. I love Judge too, but we cannot defend him against the injury-prone tag. He's injury-prone. And as he's getting older, that's not going to slow down. He's hurt every year now. I have a 3-year-old son who has an authentic Judge jersey. I actually was able to find a kid's jersey for Judge without Judge on the back. I don't mind if you wear a name on your back. I don't want to wear the name on the back of my jersey or my son to wear it and then be photographed and then comment say, "Ooh, big fan. Got the name on the back." I found my son a 99 Judge jersey and he loves it and he wants to wear it during the games. And he's so aware now, he's watching the Yankee game. He says, "Is that Aaron Judge?" I say, "Nah, Jack, Judge is out." "Is that Aaron Judge?" Next person comes up. "Who is that, Daddy?" I'm like, "It's not Judge, bro. Judge is hurt." "What do you mean Judge is hurt?" I'm like, shout out to Joe's McFly's son, Noah. When Joe's McFly's son, Noah, was young, there was a video that he put out where he brought his son to Yankee Stadium. And his son asked, he said, "Judge is not here?" It's like every other year, Judge is missing for a period of time. And the kids got to just deal with, like, Judge is not playing. Judge is not here. So can't defend that anymore. And I'm also not going to defend some of the lineups and things, but I'll say this. Injuries happen, and we are playing guys out of position, and we are relying on guys to do things, and the lineup's going to change or whatever. I don't think it's a June swoon because, like I said, there were very good parts of this month. Starting off, you know, going to Cleveland after losing to the Guardians and going and sweeping Cleveland in their building, a team that, you know, was considered a better team, a good team, above 500 team. Going to Toronto, the Rogers Center, which has been a house of horrors, the team that owned us last year, which also I have PTSD from last year about losing these games. We were one game short. We need these games, man. Can't lose a game all off of unearned runs, man. Sorry for yelling. Sorry. I try not to yell at you guys. You know, there were parts of this that were good. The White Sox series, right? The White Sox come in to Yankee Stadium, a first place team. A lot of buzz around, you know, the Montgomery kid, Colston Montgomery, their shortstop, and former Yankees like Randall Grichik and Andrew Benintendi, and what those guys have done on the south side of Chicago. And we smacked them. We put up 12. We put up 10. We put them down. And then you lose some games here and there, and then to the Reds. Cincinnati Reds at home, but I felt like that was bound to happen that weekend. It was a holiday weekend, Juneteenth into Father's Day. They gave out Judge bobbleheads. That was a setup for failure. And then you lose the first game in Detroit, but you win the game with Skubal on the mound. 888-808-1019. Any Yankee fans out there interested in Tarik Skubal after watching Gerrit Cole struggle? Which, like, I don't know if it's just me. When they called up Elmer Rodriguez and they gave everybody that extra day, and then even in that game in Detroit where Jazz was like fixing the mound and there was a delay, I always just think about Cole. I remember Cole being mad at Billy Crystal because Billy Crystal was on the field opening day and it messed up his rhythm and his routine. Cole is such a creature of habit and like a freak when it comes to, you know, his baseball stuff. Like, is Cole thrown off now because there was an extra day? Or is it just his Tommy John surgery? I'd like to have the Tarik Skubal conversation with anyone who would like to have it. Call me up. I don't think that's exactly what the Yankees need. The Yankees need to get healthy. And right now, they're not healthy. Right now, they're relying on young guys. They're relying on guys playing out of position. And, you know, even a guy like Will Warren, who TWTW, the will to win, the will to Warren. Well, I think Will Warren was 7-1. Like, we were winning those games with Will Warren on the mound. He has not been the same. It started to catch up to him. He's starting to look like he looked for parts of last year. Ryan weathers the storm. Sometimes he doesn't. Sometimes he does. Stormy. I heard Boone call him Stormy. I got to call him Stormy now. Stormy, Judgy, Wellesley, Cabby, Volpe. Shout out to Volpe. How do you guys feel about Volpe? I told you. I know I was on in the winter more often. In the winter months, I was telling you guys, don't quit on Volpe because the Yankees aren't quitting on him. Volpe's not done. He's going to play and he's going to help this team. And I also told you about Caballero. There's a point in time where I told you Caballero is nobody's everyday shortstop. So some of you that were, you know, romanticizing him playing more games at shortstop than Anthony Volpe this season, it was never going to happen. And with injuries, you got to throw him in left field. With injuries and sickness, Ryan McMahon, you know, you got to put Amed Rosario at third base. And ball will find you. It is baseball. So Yankee fans, call me up. Ask me your questions about the lineup. Multiple lineups. The Yankees always, you know, and a lot of teams in baseball change the lineup. Look at the Mets. Whatever. The Yankees are going to change the lineup because there are different guys there. They believe in their analytics. They believe in their numbers. Lefty, righty, righty, lefty, whatever. But this stretch, specifically against the last place Red Sox, who are one of the worst teams in baseball, having one of their worst years of all time, they fired Alex Cora, who was the boogeyman for Yankee fans. This is Chad Tracy over there doing this now. This is their World Series. And you know what I always said? I've never been to Fenway because I could never find a good time. This would be a miserable time to go to Fenway. Just when you're thinking that the first place Yankees are going to go up there and do damage, they're getting no hit. You know, they're making the Red Sox young pitchers look like aces of the future. They're not. Connelly Early and like Peyton Toll had a flu game against us. And then I'm home watching the game today. I'm like, Jake Bennett? I'm like, what is going on? And I know what's going on. Without guys like Trent Grisham in the lineup, Judge in the lineup, Stanton in the lineup, and guys that you are depending on like Cody Bellinger and Ben Rice, like they're going to have their dips and ebbs and flows too. It's not a June swoon. It's just baseball. You know, if you win 100 games, you have to lose 62 of them. It is going to happen. But it seems like a lot of things are happening at once. Shout out to Jazz, who won us that game after the lollipop, lollipop, oh, lolly, lollipop. And then, you know, Tarek Skubal, Paul Goldschmidt owning him. They were due for a dip. And here is the dip against the Boston Red Sox, where weird and wacky things go on in Fenway no matter what. And I don't have any other rhyme or reason for it, but I'm not going to tell Yankee fans not to be mad. I'm not going to tell Yankee fans to relax. I'm not going to tell Yankee fans to say, oh, they're hurt. No, they should be able to beat the Boston Red Sox no matter who's on the field, in my opinion. 888-808-1019. Robbie, thanks for holding. Robbie and Lennox, you got it. You're on.
1: Hey, Keith, thanks for taking the call. Great to speak to you. It's really nice to have you back at this time slot. So, well, a couple of things. When I emailed you today, I was talking about the way the lineup is constructed in terms of just the batting order. See, here's what I don't understand. The other night, Anthony Volpe, okay, was batting ninth. That makes sense for a guy who's hitting about, what, 255, 265. I mean, to get in front of Goldschmidt. But putting Goldschmidt up first makes no sense. I mean, Ben Rice is batting, I think, like, over his last, 4-for-31. And the bat of second doesn't make any sense. And then you have Austin Wells hitting ninth. So now you have Austin Wells hitting behind Paul Goldschmidt. How the hell does that make any sense? Why are we putting power guys up first and batting singles hitters? And
0: without Grisham, that, first off, they don't have a leadoff hitter. I didn't even want Grisham to be the leadoff hitter after what he did in the postseason, or actually what he did none of in the postseason. He didn't hit. He was a first pitch swinging out.
1: They haven't had one since Johnny Damon.
0: They're still figuring it out. They had Gleyber
1: Torres there. Johnny of Nazareth.
0: So without a leadoff hitter.
1: Right.
0: Without Trent Grisham, who was their leadoff hitter, you put Paul Goldschmidt there, who was never a leadoff hitter in his career. When did you ever see Paul Goldschmidt leading off? No, he's a power hitter. He's an MVP.
1: It just makes no sense because, you know what, the analytics people are going to say, well, you know, Goldschmidt is hot, so it gives him more times at bat.
0: He's got a bunch of first-inning home runs when he squares up a fastball on the starting pitcher. So they're just going to put him there because he's done it. They're going to put him there. But he said he's ready for whatever the team asks him to do.
1: Right.
0: But even his year, I don't want to say it's an aberration. Like, I don't know what it is, but he's right. already has better numbers this year than he had all of last year.
1: All of last year, right?
0: Like, I feel like we're getting what we're getting out of Goldschmidt, or we were, because he wasn't playing. He wasn't playing every other day. He wasn't playing for days, right? Now, right. Don't overuse him where you're leading him off. He's playing first base every day, but it's just a casualty. It's just what happens when you're missing guys.
1: Right, they can't. But the other thing is they cannot hit left-handed pitching. And here's what bothers me so much. It's the approaches at bat. So the Yankees, I'm looking at the seventh inning right now. So the Yankees get two men on, okay, with nobody out, right? Look, Rosario, I understand he's good against left-handers. But what is this, Bernie Williams? You're putting up third? I mean, it's ridiculous.
0: Yeah, we put him third, fourth, fifth.
1: Like he's look at the seventh inning, right? Okay, yeah. So look at the seventh inning, right? So they got two guys on, and the next three guys come up and strike out. And can Jason Dominguez think for a second? This is the second time today where somebody walked in front. He swings at the first pitch and pops up. But you get three strikeouts. Keith, the strikeouts in Major League Baseball are ridiculous. I just told Joe today, you got 31 guys in the league batting under 200. Mm-hmm. I'm so tired of watching guys strike out. At that point, cut down your swing. Doesn't anybody ever choke up? I mean, I'm an old man around 61. Doesn't anybody ever choke up on the bat with two strikes or just try to put the ball in play? And Cody, God forbid, Keith, God forbid anybody should lay one down. The guy was throwing 91, 92 today. It's not like it was a 98-mile-an-hour fastball this guy was throwing. You know what I'm saying?
0: I do. Thanks for the call, Robbie. Two things with that. The Yankees are terrible at the challenge system. That has completely worn off for me. The effect and the flair for the dramatic and the dramatic reveal. Now I'm in peril. Now I'm sitting there like, no! Now I'm sitting there like this. Why? We're not going to have a challenge at the end of the game. Like what happened with Volpe using the challenge and Ahmed Rosario was there, you know, earlier in the week. So when you talk about strikeouts, there's a lot of strikeouts this year because these guys are thinking, you know, and they shouldn't be. That ball is coming through there so fast, unless it's just an egregious challenge. But if it's close, I feel like these guys are challenging. They're tapping their heads, just hoping. And you can't do that because you don't have unlimited challenge. So a lot of these guys are striking out off of foolish pride. And the Yankees, they need to put something in there. Maybe when Judge comes back. And Judge was a great example. Judge should always challenge. Judge has a great just awareness of the strike zone, and he's a monster 6'7" guy that gets these low strike calls, and he would never challenge. So if he can use restraint, Jose Caballero, Volpe, Jazz, relax. Relax on it. It's cost us. And then another thing that has cost us, and as I'm watching these perfect innings and these no-hit innings and these innings where these pitchers are throwing nine pitches, I'm like, these guys are going up there trying to be Judge, trying to be Stanton, trying to hit the ball out of the ballpark in Fenway. They're swinging at everything. They're not having at-bats. Whatever comes across, they're swinging at. Boone, talk to one of these guys. Somebody, say something. I don't know. It's fine. Don't get swept in Fenway. Because they will literally pop champagne tomorrow. Don't get swept. Let's go to Plainfield. Ray, you're on the Fan. What's up, Ray?
2: Hey, can you hear me?
0: I got you.
2: How you doing, Keith?
0: I'm good.
2: You have the question, what pissed me off the most? And the guy, Robbie, I guess it was last you talked to, he was talking about the same stuff you're talking about now. And the thing that pisses me off the most, not losing in Boston, none of that, it's the at-bat quality that I've been seeing the past few days.
0: Same.
2: The guys are just jumping at the ball. They're not still. No one's really in a groove right now, and it's kind of looks ugly.
0: There's no rhythm. They're out of whack. And if Ben Rice can't save us with a home run or Cody Bellinger or Goldie, these other guys that are not them are going up there swinging out of their shoes, and they're not having at-bats. They're not seeing enough pitches. That's why these guys are so efficiently mowing us down in this series. They're not making them work. They're not spitting on pitches. They're not like, it's just, I don't know. And I feel like the manager, hello, should be like, yo, hey, settle down.
2: The back of the rotation is really sucking right now also. But I'll listen in. Thanks so much for taking
0: it. Yeah, thanks for the call, Ray. Speaking of the back of the rotation and even the bullpen, what do you guys want to see happen at the trade deadline? I'll do it before, you know, I'm getting some calls. The Tarek Skubal conversation, what are they looking for? If it's George Lombard, then the phone gets hung up for George Lombard Jr. But if it's one of Spencer Jones or Jason Dominguez, and I've been in the Jason Dominguez camp because as you've seen, Jason can hit. It's still crazy to me that he cannot field anywhere in the outfield. Still a struggle. It's still an adventure. But I don't care because you know what? This is the last year of Giancarlo Stanton. So guess who the everyday DH is going to be? Embrace the Martian. I'd rather him than Spencer Jones. There was a point in time where I said, I'm not worried about Spencer Jones in the field. And then I watched the games in Fenway where I'm like, oh, wait. And I know Fenway is tough. First time playing out there in center field. But I'm like, this guy is supposed to be, you know, a plus defender. His second cup of coffee has been better here with the Yankees at the plate. But he is also up there in age where, like, what do the Tigers want for the rental of Tarek Skubal? Because this is what I feel like. Somebody's going to ante up for Tarek Skubal. And you don't want that to either be a team that you face, which I know we just beat Tarek Skubal, whatever. You don't want that to be a team that you face in the American League. Or, dare I say, the deferred Dodgers. 888-808-1019. I think that you explore it and see what they want. Obviously, Cashman would never let them finesse us, fleece us, and rob us. But don't call me up and say it's not a need starting pitching. The Yankees have starting pitching. They're all good. Cole is shaky right now. Fried is MIA right now. Cam Schlittler has been the, AL, should be the AL starter in the All-Star game, should be in the Cy Young conversation. But we even saw him get hit hard recently. So don't tell me Tarek Skubal is not a potential option for the Yankees who need to win a World Series, who all of these Yankees just saw the New York Knicks win and this city go insane for a month and a half, and then a parade, and then Jalen Brunson and Josh Hart come to Yankee Stadium, what was it, two Wednesdays ago I was there, and they're the Beatles. It's the craziest thing. Like, I've never seen anybody get bigger fanfare at the stadium. Shout out to the New York Yankees. Hi, Randy. I was in Randy's suite. I looked next to the right, and Josh Hart and Jalen Brunson are in Hal Steinbrenner's suite. They're on the big screen. I take a quick video of them. That video has done over 2 million views. It was a surprise to me. But then the other videos that I have, and I still got to edit some videos, right underneath us in the 200 level, all of the fans were turning around and just like filming them and chanting, "Let's go, Knicks." And you would think everybody was a Knicks fan. We'll get into the Knicks in 11 o'clock hour. Let me take the rest of these calls. Who do you want the Yankees to go after at the trade deadline? I think it doesn't need to be said that they need a catcher. I'm done with Austin Wells, but I was done with Austin Wells weeks ago. You know, before the headaches, before whatever. Okay. Ali Sanchez has been decent in some spots. J.C. Ascaro I was done with last year. I didn't understand bringing back J.C. Ascaro again, but they told you that J.C. Ascaro, you know, given the opportunity to start, would be better than 10 to 15 starting catchers. Whatever. You need an actual right-handed catcher. If it's Ryan Jeffers or whomever, surprise us. You need somebody else in here. It can't be Wells. It can't be Ascaro. It can't be Ali Sanchez. Need to improve there. And then, obviously, the bullpen. But Tarek Skubal is somebody of interest. And maybe somebody else in the infield. Why not? Somebody in the infield. I'm not saying C.J. Abrams. But there is a lack of trust now between Ryan McMahon, Amed Rosario, Jose Caballero, Anthony Volpe, and even Jazz, which, you know, Jazz is going to stay there a second unless they could trade him too. I don't know. I don't know. I'm just saying. Mike is in Tinton Falls, down the shore area on the Fan in New York.
3: Hey, Keith. Thanks for taking the call, man.
0: You
3: love
0: got
3: the
0: it.
3: Show. I got a Mets point and a Yankees point with Jazz. I don't give a damn what he does with the lollipops. How about you get a hit with people on base?
0: Yeah.
3: Okay.
0: That's all I care about, too.
3: That's how I feel about it.
0: Won us the game the game after, though, so I give him that. But, like, today, they pinch hit Jazz. I'm like, it's not going to do anything. But anyway.
3: No. And then with the Mets, this is how I feel about it with their manager. You got a guy now, it's Cora out there. Now, to me, Cora is a top five for sure, maybe even a top three manager in baseball. And you already know, maybe he'll take the rest of this year off, but starting next year, why don't they go after Cora? What do you think about that?
0: I think they absolutely have to. Thanks for the call. Down in Tinton Falls, Monmouth Regional, Monmouth County, what up? I think they have to. But I also think there's a chance that the Phillies and Dombrowski and that connection will go after him, and any other team that wants a World Series winning experienced manager to come in and change their franchise and clubhouse is going to be interested in Alex Cora. He's going to have his pick of where he wants to go. Even though he's a bona fide cheater, he'll have another option of where he wants to be. The Mets, I don't know. I don't know. I think I mentioned Albert Pujols jokingly because Albert Pujols put out there that he, you know, he'd want the job. Kai Correa was someone that we thought would get this interim opportunity. Man, David Stearns better nail the manager. He better nail whoever the next guy to come in here and, you know, lead the Mets is, or it could lead to his firing like that quickly. I think Stearns has this year and next year because the blood is on his hands. He has made a ton of moves. And I know there's some diehard Met fans that could go through all the moves, not just the Pete Alonso moves and stuff this year. I'm talking about all the little marginal moves. Even how he had like 47 different pitchers come in there that were just random guys from like, I don't know, like Hagenman and Rico Garcia and Dickie Lovelady. And it's like, what are you doing? Like, there's so many different random, Craig Kimbrell. My guy Hector in Washington Heights, Blunt Thoughts. Fun prevention shirts on sale now.
4: Hey, what's going on, Keith? You're the man for that, bro. Appreciate you.
0: Appreciate you.
4: Hey, listen, man. I'm not going to lie. I wish I could come in here and have a conversation you're trying to have with your fellow Yankee fans about adding a Tarik Skubal and whatever and so on and so forth. Instead, here we are talking about, oh, Alex Cora is available. That's who the Mets need to go after. No, duh. They better be going after Alex Cora. And that's what brings me to, like, your question asking when you started out is, like, where's the Mets fan right now? And if anybody knows me, I never want to give up, Keith. I never want to give up. But you watch today, and today's a game that I'm pretty sure David Stearns and his analytics department, and this is how they envisioned it. This is how they drew it up, right? You even had one of the young guys come and contribute and give you the RBI hit. He put you up 4-2. Beautiful game. But what does it all mean? Is it too late for us to have fun? Because like you just said, run prevention is fun prevention. And shout out to my guy, Jay Mack. He's the one who came up with that. I just hijacked it with his blessing. But what does it all mean? People are excited about Andy Green and his comments. And he's talking about, I love these guys, giving me flashbacks of Mickey Callaway. I love Christian Scott, one of the first guys I fell in love with. And I'm trying to build relationships. For what? Because both you and the Popo told us you're just a temporary guy. You're a placeholder. So what does it really mean? You know what I'm saying? Now, the fan in me that never wants to lose hope, hey, pull off the miracle. And then we'll have a conversation whether we want to keep you around or not, or whether now you guys are having the conversation. Maybe you change your mind. But it's just, it's a conversation that if I feel like we're having more often than not around this time with the Mets, you know, you talk about the June soon. I thought the way April went, there was no way in heck you could have a June soon with this team. So we're having one as well. Keith, this team, if they don't be careful, may have 2 months in the first three where they don't even win 10 games. Yeah, and I know there's been injuries and so on. But
0: so many of their games are over by the second inning. Double digits scored on them. Like, I don't know. That's one thing. Thanks for the call, Hector. Appreciate you, bro. That's one thing I don't miss, having to watch or listen to the Met game every night. Now I just glance like, oh, they're down 6-0 in the second inning. That game's over. Now I just look at the scores. Like, I watched this week and I actually went to a game because I knew I'd be on, but I do not miss keeping up with the Met games every night. The make it happen Mets? No, the let it happen Mets. You let all this happen. Winners make it happen, losers let it happen. David Stearns is a loser. You let all of this happen, bro. This is on you. And now they won today. And let's see if this is just one of those just baseball wins, just one of those, hey, you got that first win, or if they can put something together here. If they can come back and win and then go on the road, and let's see it. I don't believe it. And that's why when I open my question to Met fans is, okay, do you believe that they can climb this hill that Christian Scott was talking about? Do you feel like that, you know, they actually do have a good team? They've just been hurt, like Lindor was alluding to, that David Stearns put together a good team. They just haven't played together yet. Like, that's part of putting together a good team. Your best ability is availability. So if you put together a bunch of guys with injury histories and guys that also don't have it in their heart to play for New York and the Mets because they never did it before. What type of urgency are they going to have to get back on the field and compete? Jorge Polanco, Luis Robert, you know what I'm saying? Like, whatever, they're getting paid. And it's a mess. Even when Soto was out, I was like, how long is it going to take Soto to get back? And now we're just seeing Soto and Lindor play together. Listen, it's getting late early. They've got 2 weeks here. They've got 2 weeks here to make decisions on the future. And I believe that the decisions are already made. You were stubborn Stearns. You did not want to fire the manager, as like everybody in baseball was saying, that's what you do in baseball. Hello, look what the Phillies did. Before it's too late, you make a change, right? Because you make that change in firing the manager to let everybody in that clubhouse know you're not safe. To let everybody in the franchise know this is unacceptable. This will not be tolerated. But when you don't fire the manager, you continue to show up and go through the motions every day. And then you have six errors in a game. Then you get swept by the Cubs in a doubleheader and in the season series. And then it gets so loud that I believe Steve Cohen, who has been, he's been quiet. I believe he comes in and says, okay, now do it, David. Now you do it. And let's talk about Steve for a minute, as I do have some Mets fans still calling in. Like, Steve Cohen, we can't say he's a rookie owner anymore. He's not. He's been doing this a long time. And I took a call about, you know, him being like, him taking a page out of the bad side of James Dolan. You know what? When I saw him at the Knicks game, courtside, and not at his own ballpark for his own team, I'm like, you know what, bro? Like, I think your head is in the wrong place. You going out with that Mets hat to be like a socialite, you going out to be courtside at the Knicks game with all the stars and celebrities, like, that's not where you need to be. You promised the fans World Series. You challenged these fans to come out last year, and they took you from 18th, right? I believe they were 18th out of 30 MLB teams to top five in attendance. Millions of fans showed up like that to be embarrassed. And then you changed the team. You spent money again. You made a different team, a different roster. And this is one of the worst seasons fans have seen in 20 years, 30 years, on the 40-year anniversary of your last World Series. So I feel like Steve Cohen came in and made that decision because we just heard from Stearns earlier in the week or weeks before about, you know, kind of being behind Mendoza. But that's done now. So now the target is directly on Stearns. Steve Cohen is not going to get, like, I sort of saw somebody, he should sell the team. He's not going to get rid of the team. But now, David Stearns, it's on you. You're getting paid $10 million to be here. Boy genius, boy wonder, fix it. And fix it right now through Andy Green and compete. Put a better product out there on the field. Because fans pay a lot of money. I pulled up to Citi Field with $50 to park. Luckily, somebody sent me a parking pass. No way in any realm was I going to pay $50 to park at Citi Field. But a bunch of fans did. To watch them get swept. And then what they did with the doubleheader, making it a single admission doubleheader and not calling the game. I'm like, what is going on, Steve Cohen? This is you. Now we're looking at you. David Stearns, I'm sure, had a hand in that. But you got to do right by your fans. These are your customers. These are people that are putting money into the New York Mets. And you have burnt money the entire time. You have burnt more money and lit more money on fire than anybody in the history of baseball in a short amount of time. Figure it out. Pat is up in the BX, the Bronx, New York, on the fan. What's up?
5: How you doing, Keith? I haven't heard from you in a while. Good to hear from you.
0: Good to be back. Thanks for calling.
5: I hear you're going to hear from a positive Mets fan.
0: Good.
5: And I know it's ridiculous to even think they have a chance to do anything.
0: I want to hear from a positive Mets fan. Positive Patty. Go for it, Pat.
5: I'll go. I don't want to take Tommy's title, but being positive, you know, David Stearns is like the guy in high school that you would stuff into a locker. He's not going to be respected by the reporters, and no matter what he says or does, he's made a lot of moves. What he needs is a spokesperson. He needs a female press secretary like the White House has, because the men won't be nasty to her or they'll be considered bullies, and the women won't be nasty because they'll be considered jealous.
0: You're onto something. You're onto something.
5: Yeah, let him have a spokesperson to answer these questions.
0: Go and find the best-looking girl that loves the Mets to stand up there and Puma's not going to go at him or go at her, and Joel Sherman and everybody else will be nice to her. Yeah, go on.
5: I think it's possible. You know, get someone from SNY. The men will say, I'd like a date with her. And the women will say, I can't be nasty to her. No one will like me. I don't know. It may be a little crazy. But let's look at this lineup. Bichette, Lindor, Soto, together, Bench, Ewing, and Alvarez and Vientos sometimes running into one. This is a solid lineup. We can win 2 out of 3 on a regular basis, even on the road. We just have to hit. And for pitching, let's dump the dead weight. And I don't care who you bring up from Syracuse. I don't care if you do a Syracuse shuttle every night. If you can hit, you can win games. You win 2 out of 3 the rest of the year, you'll make the playoffs. What do you think?
0: Yeah, they definitely got a pitch. Thanks for the call, Pat. That's where I was going to stop you. Because I saw them hit. I saw Alvarez hitting home runs, Vientos, Bichette, Wagamin, I saw guys hitting, but they gave up a ton of runs. I think they said, like, Dansby Swanson had 15 ribbies in the, come on. They gave up a ton of runs. The starting pitching's not good enough. Sean Manaea's not good enough. You paid him. Nolan McClain, people told me Nolan McClain was better than Cam Schlittler. Nolan McClain's not better than anybody. We shouldn't be putting him up there off of 8 starts last year. You know, I've seen him get rocked plenty this year. Again, going back to Freddie Peralta, the ace that was promised. David Stearns, we thought you had some type of rapport with him in Milwaukee. Oh, right. This is not Milwaukee. We're a long way from Kansas. This is New York. It's tough. It's hard. There's a lot of distractions. There's a lot of people. There's a lot of, like, people care. It's not Wisconsin. I've been to Miller Park, bro. All they care about is pitchers of beer and cheese curds. They're really not on it like that. They're not on it like that. You get rid of David Peterson, good. Christian Scott, fingers crossed. Didn't you learn from last year? And we got a break. Didn't you learn from last year? Because pitching is what damned you down the stretch. You had no pitchers that could get past the 4th, 5th inning. You had hitters in the lineup. You still have hitters in the lineup. But pitching will outdo hitting every time. You have to get the pitching right. And shout out to the bullpen. That's the one thing I'll give him credit for. His moving of, and I know Clay Holmes is out, but him moving Clay Holmes from the Yankees bullpen to a starter, great job. Even Luke Weaver has figured it out. Devin Williams has turned it around. Good job. Brazoban, AJ Minter, whatever. Like they have guys in their bullpen that can hold it down. They need starting pitching that can hold it down for 4 or 5 innings, maybe deeper into a game, dare I say. And then the combination of Bench and Soto and Bichette, Lindor, and if you do get Polanco and Luis Robert back and Alvarez and Ewing, and then, you know what I'm saying, even Vientos and maybe Beatty once in a while, like, you have enough guys that can hit where if the pitching can keep it to a, you know, 0-1 run, then you can win some games. But what are we talking about? For what? They're not making the postseason. 888-808-1019. When we come back, I'll tell you what they actually need to do. I'll tell you the one thing that needs to happen to change everything with the New York Mets. This is Keith McPherson on The Fan. A throwback KM to AM in reality, in real time, right now on the 27th of June. Don't go anywhere. BRB.
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0: All right, I'm back. Yo, shout out to Jay-Z and the pop-up that he did. I'm trying to get my hands on one of those Jay-Z Yankee jerseys. I don't know if you guys saw. Jay-Z is out here doing pop-ups, taking over subways, different merch. He's going to be playing at Yankee Stadium. I didn't buy a ticket, but I'm not worried about that. I could potentially go. But it's kind of crazy to think 30 years Jay-Z celebrating. Like, that's my whole, like, life of listening to hip-hop. Like, that's when I started listening to hip-hop 30 years ago, when I wasn't even really allowed. Cassette tapes. Jigga Man, you heard? So, yeah, I know all the old heads going to be ready for Jay-Z. I mean, he's already bopping and popping around, bopping and popping up with his pop-ups and his jerseys and his merchandise, and everybody's seeing that. There were some fireworks. My wife was like, there were fireworks. We could have saw the fireworks the other night. I'm like, who had fireworks? 4th of July? She's like, no, Jay-Z. I'm like, oh, I missed that. Anyway, 888-808-1019. Before the break, I said there's one thing that the Mets need to do. And if you think about it, there's plenty of time, right? With the impending lockout, we might not have baseball until who knows when. So there's one thing that the Mets need to do. Take all of those bulldozers and excavators and construction vehicles and knock City Field down. Just get rid of the whole building, demolish the building, start all over. Steve Cohen has burnt so much money. He's lit so much money on fire. He can afford to make a whole new building with a dome over it and just start all over again. There's just too many things that have gone on in City Field. Just get rid of the place and start all over again. 888-808-1019. Lance is in Brooklyn with us next. What's up, Lance?
1: Yo, Keith, man, it's good to hear you, and thank you for taking my call. And you kind of bugging on that, you know what I mean? You know, we don't need to tear the building down. But first of all, I want to say,
0: That was sarcasm.
1: Yeah, I know it's jokes. You always keep it real, and enough respect to you Yankee fans out there. I love that team. I'm a big shout out to you Knicks fans and Knicks Nation out there, the ones at the Vanguard who've been out there pulling for the team for all these years. I'm so glad that we won this championship. I want to talk about my Mets for a minute, and you can cut me off, Keith, whenever you're ready to. I just want to say, yo, we're going to pick ourselves up. You know, we're going to keep grinding. That's what the Mets are going to do. And like I said, I was out there at the ballpark today. I've seen it. I've been ranting to myself. And it was really good to see a Met win. You know, a lot of times it's mental how these players go about playing. Everything you said about what the Mets need to do in the direction is fine. But if you're a Mets fan and you're a diehard Mets fan, just show love. Get out there and just be excellent to each other. Now, a lot of you fans out there talking about the Pete Alonso chance, it's over. Pete's gone. He's Baltimore Pete now. You know what I mean? You can show him love when he come back, but believe me, how weird is it if you just show him love or you going to root for Pete if we in a pennant race, which it doesn't look like it's going to be right now, ain't going to worry about that. So I just want the players to keep grinding. I'm just really glad that a lot of the players today, they had a good win, and I might show up tomorrow. But it is what it is, and that's how it goes. So, you know, we just got to keep the faith and just enjoy baseball as you being a fan. And that's all I really got to say right now. I'm glad I put the words together as best as I can without ranting on. So, Keith, you know, you just keep doing your thing, and it's really good to hear you, and thank you for taking my call.
0: Well done, Lance. Yeah, I'll follow that up. You know, as fans, that's your ballpark. And I joked and set you up for the whole, you know, demolish the place. City Field is really nice. And even being there Wednesday, I'm reminded, and like I said, it was my first time even being in the suite level. I'm like, this is nice. Nice ballpark. Nice lights. Big-ass screen. Screen is amazing. The product on the field is not good enough. And as fans, that is your place. That is your ballpark. You take the 7 line out there. You drive all the way out there and pay that $50 to park. Or maybe you go park by the marina or wherever else. Like, that's your home. That's your crib. Like, you own that place. And it's a long summer. Summer just started. So you don't want to give that up. You want to feel like you're going to the game and they can potentially win. You don't want to go there and feel like the season sucks and we're going to lose and this impending doom. So it really starts and ends with the product on the field. The players have to buy in. The players have to play better. They got to perform better. And I don't know what has to happen the rest of the way. I don't know if it's Andy Green, his message. I don't know if it's Lindor, Soto, their relationship or lack thereof, whatever it is, them leading the way. But you just don't want to see them asleep at the wheel like they were, you know, Wednesday night, like they were during the doubleheader. It's like, wow, they're just getting run over in their own building. They're just letting it happen. The make it happen Mets, remember that? Like when they were good, Winners make it happen. Losers let it happen. David Stearns and the Mets have let all of this happen. It did not have to be this way. Now have some pride. Now have some fight. For the next 2 weeks, rally and at least keep people engaged. And who knows? Anything can happen. And for fans, what you're supposed to do is go out there and hope and keep hope alive and believe. Because there are a lot of fans listening right now that were all for every move that David Stearns made. That told us, oh, this is going to work. This is going to be great. This team's going to be dominant. This is going to be one of the top lineups in baseball. Oh, look at this rotation. Look at our 1-2 punch of Freddy Peralta and Nolan McClain. Arguably the best 1-2 punch in baseball. Like, you did say that. A lot of you did say that. So, okay, take that same energy that you applied in the offseason where you were led astray and apply it now to, okay, yes, it's going to work with Luis Robert. Change of scenery with Luis Robert, a healthy Luis Robert. He's going to be good. Jorge Polanco, who's also a postseason performer that we're not going to get to see in the postseason with the Mets, making a ton of money. But maybe he comes in and adds some veteran leadership and another bat in that lineup, extends the lineup. And maybe he actually is. He can't be worse than Mark Vientos at first base. Mark Vientos, the bloopers that Mark Vientos put up this year. Before we get to the Yankee call, shout out to the Yankee fans still holding. I know I said in this hour we do more Yankees, but we're getting there. Mark Vientos, with the ball getting stuck at first base. Mark Vientos can't scoop the ball at first base. Mark Vientos running through the stop sign at third, and then Mark Vientos signaling a home run when it was a fly out to the left. Swaggy V, you are hilarious. CJ in Queens is with us next. Hello, CJ.
2: Hey, what's good, Keith? Thank you for taking my call. Hey, I was listening earlier, and you were asking if Mets fans still believe, and the short answer is no. But I still watch, and I'm so heartbroken because I pay for SNY, and you know, it's like a habit. I put it on every day, and it's just heartbreaking to see. And I wish that baseball in Queens was good again one day. So I'll keep my fingers crossed.
0: Yeah, and they can start competing now, right? It has to change.
2: Yeah, well, they can start competing now, but I feel like comparing it to like watching the Knicks win and how they did it, it takes more than just the payroll. It takes cohesiveness and heart and grit, and the Mets don't have that. So,
0: thanks for the call. I would not compare them to the Knicks at all outside of the color scheme. I used to say that the Knicks were the winter Mets. No more. No more. I mean, no more. Not even close. The Knicks are the team that did it. How many days and nights did you listen to WFA? And who's going to be the next team to bring a championship to New York? What team is going to end the drought? I always said the Rangers. And then the Yankees. And then maybe the Knicks. Because I just thought that in the NBA, there's just too many good players and teams. I couldn't see them coming out of the East. I mean, I could see it this year. We'll get into it. Now, 11 o'clock hour, I'm going to lay out. So let me get these Yankee calls in, Mets calls in. And I'm going to lay out and just, you know, give you my honest thoughts and feelings about the New York Knicks run, how I felt during the playoffs and the championship, and how I feel now in this offseason. Second apron, Mitchell Robinson, Landry Shamet, shout out to Jose Alvarado. We'll get into it in the 11 o'clock hour. I still have some calls right here. George is in Weehawken on the fan. What's up, George?
3: Hey, brother. Long time no listen. Glad you're back.
0: Yeah.
3: Back couple around. Points to make about the Mets. Yeah, I want to pile on. For once in my life, I kind of agree with some of your sentiment about the organization in general. I think, you know, I've been calling in. I think we got to get back to, like, those guys that can go 4 to 6 innings, right? Like, get rid of that idea of this tag team.
0: Piggyback.
3: Thing Mendoza. Yeah, I hate it. I can't stand it. Because when we came back in 23 and 24, if you remember, Peterson was going along.
0: Complete game. I watched that complete game against the Nationals. Yep.
3: You know, and like we felt good, you know, with him, you know, as the ace. And I think once you get away from that, you know, I mean, you got guys available right now, like Lance Lynn. You know, Patrick Corbin, like, go sign somebody.
0: So you want them to go make trades for starters at the deadline. You want them to be buyers and not sellers. That's how much you believe in the Mets?
3: Yeah, I do. I think with the new wild card, you know, layout, I think they could still get in with, you know, mid 80 wins.
0: They're 9.5 back.
3: You know what I mean?
0: Yeah. No, I hear you. Thanks for the call, George. So there are still fans that believe. I think you should sell. I even talked earlier about Billy Epler and the job that he did a couple years back, 2023, having to sell off. And that Stearns, I think it would go a long way for him with the fan base to go make some moves and trade some guys that aren't needed here and see what you could get in return for the future. Can you get anything for Kodai Senga? I doubt it. Kodai Senga is, I think he's in the bullpen now, and he's cooked. He can't pitch. He can't be a starter. He can't take the mound. He's a ghost whenever he takes the mound and stick a fork in him. That's a ghost. That's the ghost fork joke I've been using. I don't know, man. I don't know what to tell y'all. Go get Tarek Skubal then. If you guys think that the Mets now are going to become whole and Jorge Polanco and Luis Robert are going to come back and now Lindor is back with Soto and Bichette and now you've seen the baby Mets and Benj and Ewing and you feel like that they have the hitters in the lineup to compete, then go get Tarek Skubal. Go get him. Joseph out in Brooklyn on the Fan. What's up, Joe?
4: Okay, long-time listener to you since your first year. I really would enjoy you being longer on the Fan at night and more times, but yep, but it's good. I wanted to talk about Aaron Boone.
0: Okay.
4: Joe Girardi was manager of the Yankees for 10 years, right?
0: Yes, I think so. I think it was 10.
4: 10 years, one World Series, almost took him to the second, but the second one they knew already, if he won't make it, he's being fired.
0: And
4: Boone
0: then,
4: right now took is 9 years right now. 1 year took to the World Series, didn't win. Me and you, we need
0: better get to the World Series this year. Better get to the World Series this year.
4: There's no reason why he shouldn't be fired if he doesn't make it this year. We also need a manager next year. Beltran or Alex Cora would be perfect. Rob Thompson
0: Alex
4: is very
0: Cora
4: good
0: never.
4: With Brian Cashman friends, but Cora, why? Because of Astros.
0: Astros cheating scandal, Red Sox, and just the way that he carries himself. There's no way.
4: Rob Thompson,
0: sure. Bring him through. Have an interview. Pujols as well. Yeah, come through. Have an interview.
4: And second of all, you mentioned about Yankees' third baseman. Give me a third baseman that would be on the market by the trade deadline. Thank you very much.
0: Thanks for the call, Joseph. You know, I'm not saying a third baseman. And I'm not there yet as far as knowing who, as I'm scanning my mind of who's going to be available. And that's another thing that makes it tricky with this third wild card. It's like teams like the Mets are going to think that they're in it or have a chance here and not sell off pieces. But I do think that there's a thought to bring in, like, if we're playing Max Schumann in center field and, like, Max Schumann, like, you know, and we're playing, like Max Schumann is a shortstop. Like, Volpe now has become the everyday shortstop again, and I get it. That's his spot. You know, he hasn't been bad. I think it could help when we get Judge back and Grisham back and that outfield is really shored up. And then, you know, Dominguez or Jones is the fourth outfielder. Like, you could shore up this infield because there is no trust in the combination of Ryan McMahon, Ahmed Rosario, Jose Caballero, Volpe, and then I even throw Jazz into that conversation. We'll continue the conversation on the Yankees, on the trade deadline, even the Mets in the trade deadline, because now that's where we got to go, right? We've killed Steve Cohen. We've killed David Stearns. We've killed individual players on the team. Mendoza is literally killed off. You know, he doesn't have a job. He'll be fine. But now what? Now are the Mets going to compete in this next 2 weeks before the All-Star break and make you think that they can

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0: a fan, you heard?
1: It's K-M-I-A-M. Keith Missing in Action McPherson. I don't know. I came up with that on my own. I think that's funny. No more K-M to A-M. K-M-I-A-M. It works. It works. You just, you know, anyway, let's get back to it. 888-808-1019 inside the 11 o'clock hour on The Fan in New York on this Saturday night. And I'm like, all right, now I got to look. I'm like, what infielders am I even talking about the Yankees potentially getting? Not C.J. Abrams, but his name is out there. Not Willie Adames, but his name is out there. Right? Obviously, you'd want a right-handed hitting middle infielder of some type. I know there are so many Yankee fans that are done with Anthony Volpe, no matter what he does. If he gets picked off of first base, I'm done with him. If he challenges the call and he's wrong, I'm done with him. But then if he makes a spectacular play at shortstop or he has a game-winning hit or gets on base or whatever, it's like you see those things, but you ignore them. But whatever. Luis Arraez is another name out there. Casey Schmidt. But I don't know. I always go back to the Yankees and how they feel about their own players and their own prospects and their own moves. And if you listen to me from 2021 to 2025, what do I always say about the Yankees? The Yankees aren't the last to know. They're the last to admit. And actually, this year, they seemed like they were the first to admit. They were making moves where we're like, yo, the Yankees are moving different. It's all business, no feelings. But the Yankees aren't the last to know. They're the last to admit. And they die hard on what, folks? They die hard on their own trades, their own contracts, and their own roster decisions. When they make a move, they see it all the way through. That's why I knew, like, those of you that were celebrating Volpe, like, not coming up right away, I'm like, give it time. And then Caballero hurts his finger, breaks his finger, Volpe's back. And like I said, those of you that were romanticizing a season where Caballero plays 150 games at shortstop, like, it was never going to happen. Volpe's going to play more games at shortstop. And I say that to say this. They are not trading for a Willie Adames. They're not trading for a C.J. Abrams when they feel like we have Volpe right at home. We got Volpe at home. We got Volpe right here. What would we have to give up for one of those guys? But I just think it would behoove the Yankees to add another right-handed bat and in the infield, not the outfield. Definitely a right-handed bat behind the plate. And then maybe you're able to move somebody else like a Caballero, a Med Rosario, or a Ryan McMahon. I doubt it. Like, I am not so confident in the combination of those guys on the left side of the infield. We know the right side is going to be Ben Rice, Goldie at first, Jazz at second. But I just feel like there's going to be a moment in the postseason with the combination of Ender. There was some last year. Even when we went into the postseason last year, they sat Jazz. And they had Caballero play second and Amed Rosario play third, and people were questioning that. I feel like we're going to get to the postseason, and there are going to be decisions made about the lineup and who's going to play depending on the pitcher, and there's going to be a moment where we're just like, man, like at the bottom of the lineup, and Amed Rosario is always in the top of the lineup or middle, but at the bottom of the lineup, there's going to be automatic outs, and we're going to feel like we needed more and could have got more at the deadline. Let's see who's out there. Let's see who they get. Let's see who's on the phone. My guy Mitchell in Fort Lee. Been a minute, Mitch. I got to come visit you in your section next time I'm at the stadium. I think last time I couldn't get down there. How you been?
2: Yeah, I'm doing great. But, you know, it's just amazing listening to the whole night. You know, everyone complained. I remember when Stern got hired and everyone wanted, quote, unquote, the other side of the New York team, New York Yankees. Well, fire Cashman and let's get Stern. So look at the Met fans now. They have a GM that has made it, that has destroyed that team. Cashman, even with the injuries and everything else, were tied for first place. And everyone always complains, get rid of Cashman. But guess what? If you don't have Cashman, there's not many good GMs out there that can get you to playoffs every year. So, you know what? Every Yankee fan today, as they're winning today, and we've lost 3 out of 4, like you said, it's been a disaster. Actually, watching the Yankees play Boston.
1: They were supposed to be the East Coast Dodgers with David Stearns. He's supposed to be Andrew Friedman, right? This was supposed to be here we go. I don't know. Like, what can happen will with the Mets. It always does. The other shoe is always going to drop, it seems.
2: Right. And so I look at it today and say, listen, and also, you know, the Mets fans haven't brought up one thing today. The Phillies did not pitch a starting pitcher. They did, went to a bullpen game today. So, you know what? The Mets won one game. Great. Let's see them win a few games in a row. But forget that. Let's get to the Yankees. The Yankees have, as you just said, have some holes that they have to do. They need to have another. They need a catcher, a righty catcher that can give Wells, because Wells can't hit the ball. He catches a good game, but hitting-wise, he's horrible this year. We, you know, you want to get another infielder? Okay, fine. I think if you get the bullpen and you go there, you'll be fine. Cole hasn't looked very good after the first two starts. Keith, he's been horrible. Yeah. His ERA has been, he looks like he's, I don't know what it is. He just doesn't
1: throwing
2: look
1: the ball
2: like
1: over Sam the Cole. Plate. He's just leaving fastballs in the zone, and they're on it. They're getting hit. Like
2: right. Right. And then, you know, you're committing all these errors. But and then you want to talk about first basemen. Ben Wright's not a great first baseman.
1: No.
2: He's a liability at first base. He can hit, but he can't catch the ball. How many errors has he committed or balls that he could
1: he's
2: have
1: not a
2: up,
1: natural.
2: Whatever?
1: And even having Goldie with him, I don't know what type of drills they're doing. This is the second year having Paul Goldschmidt with him. He hasn't improved much.
2: Right. And if I had a choice, I might put Goldschmidt at first base and let Rice DH because honestly you're getting better defense.
1: But you know that's not gonna happen when Stanton comes back. I mean, depending on the who we're facing on the mound.
2: Right, but here's one point. Stanton, you'll be lucky if we see him by the end of August. Come on, please.
1: Yeah, what a joke. I'm so I unsubscribe me from Stanton talk. Thanks for the call, Mitch. You're the man. A couple things on that. I remember I used to say unsubscribe me from the Giancarlo Stanton alerts until he's back. I don't want to hear about a setback. I don't want to hear about what he's doing, some jogging. Please. And I get it, right? There are some people that say don't criticize Stanton because he's been a postseason monster. Was he a postseason monster last postseason? No, he didn't hit a home run. He hit a ball off the wall that he thought was a home run. He barely got to second. He's made a ton of money here with the Yankees. And I get it that his body has betrayed him. So what? Even talking about the Mets, when I said the best ability is availability, he's not available. It changes the lineup. If he was available, like things would be different because he's a threat to hit any pitcher out of the ballpark. And he gets hurt running the bases. It's like, come on. As much money as these guys put into their bodies and their nutrition and things, like he is just like, I am done. I'm done. Thank you for the memories. No hard feelings. It's business, not personal. I am good on Stanton. I think next year he's done because they're just going to buy him out. And then first base will be Ben Rice's. I don't expect Goldie to be back. And I think Dominguez is going to get the first crack at being the everyday DH. Because he's another one that, you know, he's been playing baseball his whole life. He never had to work a real job. He hasn't done enough work in the outfield to make it look easy. It always looks like it's a struggle. Now they got to throw him in right field because of injuries and what has gone on here. And it's always something. It's always something. But yeah, Ben Rice, not a natural at first base. He came up as a catcher. He's still learning. But you excuse that because he's in the MVP discussion. Benny Bombs. And he can save the day with one swing of the bat. And he hasn't been going the same right now. And that's what I was saying earlier about, well, okay, when you're down Trent Grisham, when you're down Judge, you're down Stanton, and Ben Rice goes 0-for-4 against his hometown Red Sox. And in his last 15 games, let's see, he's batting .203. 277, 407. I mean, it's not terrible, but it's a drop down. In his last seven games, four hits, one homer, one ribby, seven strikeouts. It's not the MVP all-star that you need him to be to carry. Same thing with Belly. Need Belly to get it going, right? Losing, they can't get swept by the Red Sox. It just kills all momentum. It just makes you think differently about what this team can ultimately do. And I'll say this. I think I was listening to the Gallo show, and you know, Met fans can't tell Yankee fans how to feel about the Yankees ever. Completely different circumstances. So, I always hate when I'm listening to a fan. It might be Hoff. It might be Lugi. It might be Gallo. And I get it. These Met fans will try to tell us, like, oh, well, you know, look, you're complaining about Gerrit Cole. At least Gerrit Cole can go out there and pitch. We don't have a guy that can pitch. You're complaining about this. You're complaining like this. Like, you guys' problems are not our problems. Yankee fans are seeing this dip right now, and it's trauma, and PTSD. It's things from the past rearing their ugly heads that make us fearful for where we're going. And it being June and having a little bit of a swoon, it gets lumped together with all these other years. Dare I call it the June Boon swoon, as many have titled it. It gets lumped together with other years where it's like same old, same old. We're going to be a second round exit. We're not going to get it done. Something's going to happen. The injuries or whatever. Like, when is Judge going to come back? We don't exactly know now. Stanton, we don't know now. Grisham's supposed to be working back now. Like, we got to change the lineup. We got guys playing out of position. It's just, how many years with the New York Yankees have you seen them play guys out of position every year? Whether it's Rougned or Odor playing third base. He had never played third base. IKF playing the whole, it's like, why do we do this? Why do we consistently do this? Why do we put guys that are infielders in the outfield? Jose Caballero. It is what it is. But then with the injuries, all teams get hurt. But with the injuries, it breaks up the team. And then, okay, what happens at the trade deadline? And Yankee fans know what I'm saying. And I'm going to go to a Yankee fan next on the phone, 888-808-1019. You miss some guys at the trade deadline, and then Brian Cashman will take a look and he will refuse to be fleeced or finessed, and he'll say, well, you know what? Getting Max Fried back is like getting an ace at the deadline. Getting Aaron Judge back after is like getting a MVP best hitter in the game. It's like, you know, getting Trent Grisham back. And so it's like, no. Go get what we need to get. It's like, it's just deja vu. And it is deja vu of this 16-year drought. It is deja vu of, you know, the same things going on for years. And like, that is something else that came up this week. I wish I was on during the Jazz saga for 2 days. And I love that Jazz shut a lot of people up, hit the home run to win the game and flashed the lollipop. But what it went back to was like, if Jazz can walk out there with a lollipop in his mouth, that shows that he can do whatever he wants. And if the manager comes out and says he's pissed about it later, well, it goes back to the country club culture, the laissez-faire, let them do what they want to do. Don't get on these guys. Don't have a, you know, don't rule with an iron fist. Don't crack the whip. Don't be so hard on these guys. These guys are so pampered. These guys are living in the shadow of the New York Yankees without being the Yankees. You understand what I'm saying, right? It goes back to the, like, now these guys get to wear beards. Now these guys are requesting an alternate uniform. Win something before you think that you can have lollipops, beards, and alternate uniforms. Jake is in Guilford, Connecticut on the fan. What's up, Jake?
0: Hey, man. Thank you for taking my call.
1: You got it.
0: So, hypothetically, like, if tonight was game one in the playoffs, right, and you had the entire Yankee roster healthy, I would be, like, I think we would have, for offensively, defensively, I would only have three locks. In my opinion, it would be Judge, Belly, and Rice. And I think all of the other ones are potentially up for grabs right now, which is why these games are huge opportunities for, like, young guys like Dominguez and Jones, Volpe and Jazz, and also, like, having vets like Goldie, so that, like, we had this iron sharp
1: so let's
0: iron
1: go back.
0: Mentality.
1: You started off saying defensively, you would only have three locks, and you added Ben Rice as the first baseman. Of course, Rice is going to be in the lineup, but he's a lock to be at first base.
0: Right.
1: And then Who is DHing?
0: Stanton, if he was healthy.
1: If everybody, okay, right. You said everybody's healthy, so it would have to
0: be
1: Stanton.
0: Yeah, I wasn't even thinking that, but that would be my answer, yeah.
1: So he's a lock, too. He doesn't play defense, so it
0: right,
1: would be.
0: Right, you're right, okay.
1: It'd be Judge in right field.
0: Yep, Belly, wherever.
1: Belly and have to be in left field. If everybody's healthy, Trent Grisham's going to be in center field, so he's another lock. And then you have Ben Rice at first base, Stanton at DH. That's five locks. If you lock the other three, that also auto-locks those other two spots. Jazz is going to be a lock, too. Jazz is going to be a lock at second base.
0: I want Jazz to be a lock, but I also think Cabby is, like, he's – I want to see that. Like, I also – he's got so much, like, to him where, like, if like, Jazz, like – I want Jazz to play like Jazz and know that, like, as Yankee fans, we expect what he can bring to the
1: Jazz
0: table.
1: Jazz is on his way out, so Jazz is going to be there. Unless they somehow decide to trade Jazz and get some value for someone else, if they throw him in the Tarek Skubal trade or something, Jazz is going to play because I think there is now a less than 20% chance that he comes back to the New York Yankees. He has said way too much, done way too much. Thanks for the call, Jake. I mean, There is no locks. But like if today, June 27th, the playoffs started and everybody was back, you can do those things. But when as soon as you lock one position, it's going to lock some other positions and other spots in the lineup. But let's focus on Jazz here. This offseason, Jazz got engaged. Congratulations to him and the young lady that he proposed to. But the way that he went about posting it and the way that the conversation surrounded it, it was unnecessary. That to me was the first thing where I was like, bro, you're going into a walk year. You're going into a prove it year, a contract year. And I'm not going to speak on the man's personal life, but I'm speaking on what. And you know, if you're an internet head, if you're on Twitter, if you know the back and forth and what people did and what, like, it wasn't right, but that's what people do when you're a public figure on the internet and you make your relationship public. But then he doubled down talking about, I'm going to be the next 50-50 guy. Shohei Ohtani did that and won MVP. Jazz is saying he's going to be a 50-50 guy because he missed a month last year and went 30-30. He's not going to be a 30-30 guy this year. I'll be happy with 20-20. 25-25, maybe. So stop. Just zip your lip, bro. You know? I remember him last year talking about, yeah, we're coming to win the division. We're stepping on next. And they came up short of the division. It's like, stop talking. Even with the, yeah, we're going to bring a parade back to the city. We're going to go win the World Series. I'm like, bro, you're more of a Marlin than you are a Yankee. You haven't put in the pain with us. Stop talking. But I get it, right? Keith, what do you expect him to say? He's on Jimmy Fallon and they ask him the question. Yeah, I expect him to say we're going to win the World Series. Because like, when you look around this American League, you better get to the World Series. Or this really actually might be Boone's last year. And if you get to the World Series, all bets are off. You know, even if it's the Dodgers, what are the chances the Dodgers can beat us 2 out of 3 years? What are the chances that the Dodgers can complete the three-peat? It just doesn't happen in sports. I'd bet against it. I mean, just having the thought in their head about doing it against the Yankees, and it would be erasing the Yankees who were the last to do it. But yeah, back to Jazz. I forget the rap sheet of things that Jazz said and did. It's so long that I just think like he's talked so much about his contract, right? He said he wanted an 8 to 10 year contract, $35 million a year. So he wants the Yankees to put a contract up for $350 million. We're about to go into a lockout, bro. What are you on? What are you talking about? Stop talking so much. Stop talking so much. Just go out and prove it with your play and your bat, right? And he struggled this year. And this is it. I would love for Jazz to be a part of the Yankees team that goes and wins the World Series and then go wherever, ride off into the sunset. We'll remember you here forever. You'll be a king here forever. Go play with whomever wants to pay you whatever they want to pay you. We won't care. 888-808-1019. See, the Knicks win the championship, and there are decisions that have to be made about who is going to be here and who isn't. And I think the main talking point is now Mitchell Robinson. And for what my money is worth, I think Mitch is good as gone. I think that even though he bricks his foul shots, people see the value in him. I mean, it's hard to miss when you watch what he can do on the field or on the court, rather. And just his personality and type of guy, I think he should go somewhere in the South. I think he should go somewhere and be in the country, be the country boy that he wants to be, listening to country music, riding his big rig, his pickup truck, and go somewhere, you know. Shout out to Jose Alvarado. I'm loving watching his movie. Brooklyn-born kid gets traded to the Knicks. They go to the chip. He does play a part. And then now they've been partying for weeks. He went to Puerto Rico with the trophy. He said he was going to stay drunk for a whole week. And the New York Knicks, they're bringing him back. He intends to sign a new 3-year, $14-plus million deal to return to the Knicks. That's legendary for a dude from the towns. A boricua from the towns. Like, that is a movie. What about Landry Shamet? You can't have everybody. What I'll say about the Knicks is when you win a championship, you're going to lose players. It happens in every sport. And also, when you win a championship, you don't have to go over that second apron. You don't go over that luxury. You won already. You're the champions. You don't have to do it. But we'll see how it all shakes out, how it all plays out. I think signs are pointing to somebody offering Mitch more money, and he was the longest tenured Knick, drafted by the Knicks. And he didn't have, you know, too many guys that were drafted by the Knicks. He will be a legend out here forever. He will, you know, once a Knick, always a Knick. He will always be a Knick. He'll always be welcome to come. Go get your bag. You guys see the money Isaiah Hartenstein's getting? You see the money he's getting with OKC now? Bag. When we come back, I will lay out and give you my thoughts as a basketball fan my entire life, an NBA fan my entire life, a Brooklyn Nets fan for the last, I don't know, 14 years since they've been here. I can't say Net fan my whole life because I was a Chicago Bulls fan. And then I went with the home team being from Monmouth County, New Jersey, OT rep, Ocean Township. Shout out to New Jersey, the Garden State. And they're not in the state anymore. But there were just so many days and weeks that there was all this discourse around Nets fans and what Nets fans should be feeling and how they should be thinking and what the Brooklyn Nets should do. And I'll get to that conversation, but when we come back, I'm going to start with myself as an NBA fan, a Net fan, but also somebody in the media that was on radio and television talking about the Knicks through this whole run, being neutral, being an IBO, and actually finding myself enjoying the run and the storylines and not feeling any type of way about the Knicks winning and that not being my team, ultimately being moved and really happy for New Yorkers and New York City and people that have been starving for a championship, specifically with that team for 53 years, getting one. And you Knicks fans, keep wearing your hats and your shirts and everything that you possibly can find that says NBA Champions 2026. It's not a participation trophy. You are the champions until further notice, and that is forever. 888-808-1019. This is Keith McPherson on The Fan. I'll be right back.
3: 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WFAN.
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1: Yeah, Brooklyn better go hard. Better go harder than ever now. Better figure it out fast, quickly. I hate hearing that term irrelevant about a New York City franchise, one that I root for, one that I have struggled with, one that I have succeeded with, one that I have done business with, one that there is not much business left for. Like, I would love to see the Brooklyn Nets go hard this offseason, figure some things out, because the tanking system, the lottery system has changed. The tanking is done. And with the Knicks winning the championship now, you have to figure something out. Or you will be so far, or like, it will, there will not be any young fans. Like, you, you have to contend, you have to compete, and you got to end the losing streak. I think they've lost 14 games in a row to the Knicks, and I feel for the younger kids. I said this last time I was on air. There was a wave of young fans that chose to be Brooklyn Nets fans with KD, Kyrie, Harden, that whole era. And it was so short-lived. And I can't imagine, right, because like I came into the NBA as a fan of, like Mike, I like to be like Mike, the Chicago Bulls and Space Jam and them winning all the time. And, you know, not for nothing, I have seen my team win an NBA championship. I have seen my team win the finals. I was a Bulls fan as a kid. I also saw my team lose the finals with the Lakers and the Spurs before that. Like I saw the Nets lose the finals, and I know what that feels like. But to see the Knicks make this run to the finals, the biggest takeaway was stop the hating. Stop the hating. And what I really saw was how national media had to eat their words, how even some of the biggest Knicks haters, even now, they can't stop the hating. I just saw somebody with a take that OKC would have won the championship if they weren't. Come on. It doesn't work like that. It's survival of the healthiest. Every year somebody is hurt. Every year somebody's missing from an NBA team. That's what happens. At the end of the race, you don't have all your guys. They will not. They're saying there's an asterisk next to the Knicks championship. Kevin Durant just came out. Oh, you better enjoy it now. Shut up, KD. Can't beat him, join him. Hey, KD, don't you regret not coming to the Knicks? Probably a little bit. And as I, you know, parallel the Knicks and the Nets helped the Knicks get to this point. And follow me here. The existence of the Brooklyn Nets, a train ride away from Madison Square Garden, being in New York, being another ticket in town, also being a team that was going to the playoffs when the Knicks were missing the playoffs. I had this take before that the Nets held James Dolan and company accountable. Because now that you even have this, you know, in the shadow of Brooklyn, this other NBA team that when late April comes, even if they are a first round, second round exit, you know, I remember in 2015 going to the playoffs and the shirt said, we are playoffs. And that was a shot at the Knicks. They aren't playoffs. We are playoffs. We go to the playoffs. They don't. And what I'm saying is the Nets having KD and Kyrie, the clean sweep, them choosing Brooklyn. That was such a low time for Knicks fans because it was like, damn, they came to New York, but not the A team. They came to New York, but not us, and then clowned us, right? And there was talk about a parade, right? There was the New Yorker magazine where it had the Knicks small with, I think, like RJ Barrett and Julius Randle. Put a pin in the Julius Randle conversation. And Kevin Durant big and Kyrie big. There was talk about a parade in this city. How backwards would it have been if the Brooklyn Nets actually brought a parade to New York City before the Knicks? It never happened. It never materialized. The universe wasn't ready for it. From that series against the Bucks where Kevin Durant's foot was on the line and Harden had the hamstring and Kyrie had the ankle and they went up 2-0 and then lost the series. To then the next year with COVID hitting and Kyrie not taking the jab. And then everything closing down. And Harden likes to go to the booty club. And he likes to go out and drink and party. Well, maybe not drink, but he likes to be in the club. He likes to be in that type of vibe. And he couldn't move the way he wanted to move. So he started to hate Brooklyn. And he started to hate how Kyrie was acting. Because he did take the jab. He started to hate how things were going. With Steve Nash as the head coach, it blew up. And the last straw for me was that they actually gave into a trade for Ben Simmons. So let's get the Nets up out of here. Bye. That's when it was over for me. You actually took a trade. There is no way Sean Marks should be working in this city, right? David Stearns might not get another year after this year. There is no way Sean Marks should still be employed after accepting a Ben Simmons trade. Joe Tsai, he wasted a ton of your time and money. Like, okay, let's get the Nets up out of here. That's already too much time with the Nets. For my Nets fans, stay down till you come up. And sometimes you got to either get down or lay down. Duck for cover. Because it's not sweet out here wearing your Brooklyn Nets stuff in this territory where there is New York Knicks championship merch everywhere. The Knicks, now, let's say this. Being an IBO, as Evan Roberts calls it, but me just being an NBA fan, I like sports, man. I like when the teams at the bottom get to the top. I like when the teams that are counted out, the underdog, gets to the top. I'm an underdog in my own life fighting to get to the top. Like, I like to watch those movies. I don't even watch movies. Like, the movies that I watch are these sports stories. And everybody has their origin story. I watched the Knicks' origin story. If you listen to the fan the last few years before this run, and man, I can't tell you how happy I am for Tommy Lugauer to get after hours and be on at night during those Knicks games, after those Knicks games, as a diehard Knicks fan that was saying dudes, dogs, and damage, Knicks in 6, Knicks in 20. I'm so happy for Tommy to get that opportunity. But before Tommy was doing it, who was on here talking to you every night as the Knicks got closer and closer? It was me. And never did I put my Nets fandom in front of the Knicks run, whether it was the Knicks getting bounced by the Heat 3 years ago, or the Knicks getting bounced by the Pacers 2 years ago, or 4 years ago with the Heat knocking them out, 3 years ago then with the Pacers knocking them out, 2 years ago with the Pacers knocking them out again. I was here. I watched all of those games and different iterations of those teams, from IQ and Julius Randle with Brunson, you know, to even trading, and then when the Pacers knocked them out and they were hurt, they were done, and Knicks fans were out there chanting Knicks in 8. And Knicks fans gave them a round of applause because they were close, because they went on a run, and Knicks fans knew they were building towards something, and so did I. I stopped the hating on Jalen Brunson, who is from New Jersey. I stopped the hating on Karl-Anthony Towns, whose pops played at my university. I stopped the hating on a Knicks team that I saw, okay, all of these guys that are their starters were counted out, were let go, were not paid, were traded from somewhere else. They've come together. Even this coach and Mike Brown was written off, was talked about, was called names. And now he's going to get them to the promised land. And he had all of the pressure in the world taking that job. I use my eyes. I stopped the hating. And there's so many people that don't use their eyes, and they look away, and they're just negative. Nah, I don't like the Knicks. I don't like this. I don't want to see them win. Oh, watch what happens when they face the Sixers. I mean, even before that, in the first round, shout out to my guy Andrew Levy. I went to game one. We had amazing seats. He's a graduate of Lehigh. CJ McCollum hooked us up with great seats. And I did a video for WFA, and I did a bunch of videos for WFA, and I took videos outside and I did a recap video. I said, they should sweep these guys. I said, they're the senior team. They're the veteran team. Like, I had takes on my own podcast, Mic Check with Keith McPherson, out there on podcast apps and YouTube. Look it up. Where I was like, this Knicks team is set up better than ever to make a run to back to the Eastern Conference Finals and finals, and dare I say, win it. Because I took the hater raid and I took it out of my diet, and I watched the NBA. I watched the basketball they were playing. When the Sixers beat the Celtics, and everybody said, oh, well, how are they going to stop Maxey and VJ Edgecombe? Uh-oh, Embiid. My take, I was on with Rob Parker on his show, The Odd Couple. I said, how many games is Embiid going to play in the series? Is VJ Edgecombe going to look like a rookie? What's Tyrese Maxey going to do when they put the clamps on him? They got guys that can defend. And who is stopping Big Body Brunson? And Josh Hart and Mikal Bridges, who played down there in Villanova, they're not worried about going down there to Philly. I said, if they go up 2-0 and they go to Philly, it's wraps. They're going to broom them. I called that. It's on wax. Not being a hater, just using my eyes. Watching a team that went to war together, that had scars, had pain, that put in pain together. And they knew this was it. This is the only goal. This is the only mission. James Dolan sat right here in this exact studio and said, we're not putting up the NBA Cup banner. We plan on raising another banner. And he was damn right. And then when I watched them come back from down 22 against the Cavaliers in the Garden after they had that rust from the extra rest, I said, oh, no, this is something different, yo. This is different. James Harden is a Hall of Famer. You got Donovan Mitchell over there. You got All-Stars over there. Evan Mobley, Jared Allen, Kenny Atkinson is a good coach. There's a higher power here. Something, I don't know. Brunson just cooked Harden. And then every shot that they needed, from Landry Shamet to Mikal, it fell. Every rebound, every possession, every defense, it went their way. And once they did that once, right, in that first game of that series, I'm like, they can do that again. And then they sweep the Cavs. And when they get into the series against the Spurs, where everybody in the world told me that it didn't matter who comes out of the West. And if you watch the Western Conference Finals, you knew that those young kids were spent. Wemby was exhausted. And they let it all out on the floor. They were hugging each other, crying and celebrating. And that's a tell. If you watch sports and you watch the NBA, what are y'all celebrating? If you watch the Knicks sweep the Cavs, they didn't pop any champagne. They didn't hug and cry and do all that. Job finished? Job far from finished. So then when I started to talk about the New York Knicks on Fox 5 through that whole run, I said Knicks in six, and I was just giving the Spurs a little bit of grace, thinking, like, you do have Wemby, the alien. I don't know what alien they thought he was. Predator. He looked like Baby Yoda. I don't know what they thought Wemby was going to be in that series. They were telling me he's the next face of the NBA. They were telling me this is the guy. Wemby, watch what Wemby does. Who's going to stop Wemby on the Knicks, Cat? Whomever. And Wemby showed us three things. He's young. He's not ready yet. He's not ready for the crown yet, to be the face of the league yet. He's also a dirty player. So that Naz Reid elbow, like, he should have been suspended. He shouldn't have been. And you know what? Like, he's a sore loser. Like, he's like a crybaby weirdo. Like, he's not ready. The flagrant fouls, not giving guys space to close out, Mush and Brunson like that. Like, when they hit him with that egg in New York, there were people with the wrong take about that. He deserved more than an egg in the head, the way he was acting. Because somebody in New York decided to take matters into their own hands since the NBA won it. And I'm watching all of this. And shout out to Dylan Harper, Don Bosco, Jersey Kid, balling. And they decided to die on De'Aaron Fox. And Mitch Johnson was outcoached by a veteran coach in Mike Brown. And veteran players. What I said on Wax on WFAN's social media, this is the senior team. They are veterans. They have experience. They've been through the wars. Mikal Bridges was on a Suns team that went up 2-0. They, together at Villanova, won championships. They have the pedigree. Brunson have been inching closer year after year. Heart on these teams. OG did not get to play on the championship Raptors team. This was his championship, and he has a moment that will literally be remembered forever. And so I did not bet against them. I thought that they could sweep the Spurs. I went on the odd couple with Rob Parker again, and I told him after they went up 1-0, I'm like, they're definitely going to go up 2-0. I said, they might not lose a game in San Antonio because these kids can't close. You're looking at Jalen Brunson, who is a Black Mamba type closer, who is a Black Jesus Michael Jordan type of closer. He's putting the ball in the hoop when it counts. He's hitting his free throws. They don't have an answer for that. He's the smallest guy on the court, but he's the most polished, slow heartbeat. And with everybody else around him, from Karl-Anthony Towns to OG to Josh Hart to Mikal to even some of the guys off the bench where you could throw a Landry Shamet in, you could throw a Deuce McBride in, you could throw a Jose Alvarado in, a Mitchell Robinson in. They're ready to go. Even Mike Brown will throw Huck Porty in. You know, they're going to Jeremy Sohan. It's an experienced group, a group that has chemistry. They were destined to win this championship. And now that's enough about the team and Brunson. I couldn't be happier for a guy with what you know about how he was counted out. And like he said, you know, when you prove the haters wrong, you don't have to say a word. He shut them all up. MVP. MVP. I was on a live stream with Mitchell and Ness where I said Brunson is going to drop 35 points that night. I said Brunson is going to drop 35 points and bring him home and be the MVP. He dropped 45. He had half the team's points. Would not be stopped. Happy for that man and his pops. Universe never unconnects. 1999, his pops is on the Knicks team against the Spurs. They don't get it done. How happy were you to see Patrick Ewing? And for some weirdos that don't understand what Patrick Ewing is doing with the team and why he's there and what this, like, stop. Like, there's just a lot of haters and weird takes. But now to the fans. I've sparred with Knicks fans for years. And for Net fans, what I was telling you is, listen, you can keep hating, but lay down your swords. Bend the knee. You thought that the Hawks winning two games were going to do your business. You thought that the Sixers had a shot to knock the Knicks off. They didn't. You thought that the Cavs, some of you talked thinking, oh, well, what they're going to meet the Cavs, and the Cavs couldn't do it. And your last stance was a bunch of 21, 22-year-old kids and Stephen Castle and Devin Vassell and you know, Carter Bryan and whomever else, Keldon Johnson, you know, the Spurs, Wemby, Luke Kornet is the oldest guy they have. And there were Nets fans that were literally riding on every round. And I'm like, it's done. It is done. They're going to win. You live in New York? No. You're not watching this? No. I live here. I've been here for 12 years waiting for another team to win. I keep my eyes open and ears open to everything in the city, on the subway, on the streets, uptown, downtown, every borough that I'm in. And I never saw anything that united this city like that run did. I think you got to be a super weirdo cornball to see people happy and united and go against it for a fandom of a team that you might have chose when you were 5 or 10 years old. Stand down, I tried to tell some Nets fans. You're punching air. You were always punching up, fighting the Knicks fans and the Knicks fan base that had existed in the city for 80 years. And if you're smart enough to watch what's going on, the Knicks unite New York City like it's a one-team town. Like all of a sudden, when basketball is happening like this, it's the Boston fans watching the Celtics. The Knicks turn New York into a one-team town. It's split everywhere else. Jets and Giants. Mets and Yankees. Islanders, Rangers, and Devils. For 80 years, there has been one team here. The New York Nets, New Jersey Nets, Brooklyn Nets, they bounced around so many other places that every time they moved, they detracted from their own fan base, hurt their own fan base. You're always punching up trying to fight the New York Knicks fans and brand. And what I was telling my fellow Net fans is, be quiet. They are stronger than ever, and they're not going to lose. Destiny is on their side. Then when you see OG with the tip in and they come back from 29 down, it's like, what else do you need to see? They're about to win. And then there was a parade in my city. A parade in my city where I'm like, yo, I'm getting up. I went to the Yankee game. If you're listening to the show, I think I already told you how I was a guest of Lontros and Randy Levine. Appreciate those guys. They had me in Randy's suite. So that night, I mean, I didn't know Brunson and Hart were coming. They end up being in Hal Steinbrenner's suite. I'm right next. There's nobody in between me. There's just seats between me. They're on the big screen. And I'm seeing this in Yankee Stadium, and I've been to hundreds of games. They've had a bunch of guests and people. The reaction that they got is crazy. That was the night before the parade. So I ride home. And I'm like, all right, I got to go to sleep. But then my little boy is up in the middle of the night. He's up in the middle of the night. I'm like, all right, I'm tired. I'm trying to put him back to sleep. I don't go to sleep till 12:30. The alarm goes off at 5. Shout out to the Bleacher Creatures. I'm in the Bleacher Creature chat. I check the chat, and at 5 a.m., they're sending videos and pictures of people in the dark. I go on Twitter. I'm seeing 200, 300 people in the dark. I'm like, oh, hell nah. Nope. That's when your fandom kicks in. As much as I wanted to see a parade in this beautiful city that so many of us work in, so many of us have won in, so many of us have lost in, so many of us have had bad experiences, good experiences, but we fight together and we get up every single day and we go to work and we try. I wanted to see a New York parade with my own eyes, but coming from Hoboken, I'm like, nah, by the time I get over there, it's going to be 7 o'clock. By the time I get up, walk to the train, get over there, train's going to be packed. I'm like, nah, this is not for me. But did I enjoy the broadcast on TV? Hell yeah, I did. And I am not a Knicks fan. I do not know your struggle. That is not my pain. I did not grow up watching the Knicks like that. I mean, I watch basketball, but I do not know the pain of the shortcomings. That was your party. That was your parade. And I hope you went and enjoyed it because I enjoyed it on TV. When Alicia Keys comes out and she sings Billy Joel, I don't know if you guys remember. I didn't know a Billy Joel song until they had the Billy Joel bobblehead night at Yankee Stadium. Then we came here. I did a show. We played Billy Joel every break. And when Alicia Keys started with, I'm in a New York state of mind. Damn, don't all those songs hit different now that the Knicks won? I did it my way. Start spreading it. All of those New York, in New York, all those New York songs hit different now that somebody won. That there is a champion in this city. Because we've deserved one. I was here for 12 years. So I've been through all the different political tension type of things. Different presidential races. I was here for COVID, Black Lives Matter stuff. I've been in the city watching this city go through different things. We needed something like this that united men, women, and children, all races, all religions. Under what, man? Sports, basketball, blue and orange, a basketball team. And that is the power of sports, and that is more powerful than anybody's hate or fandom or anything. And if you couldn't have watched that run and see how special that team was, and even their media tour after, these guys going to Good Morning America, OG is on the whole edible. He had the whole edible for breakfast. He's on live TV. He's in outer space. These guys go to Jimmy Fallon. You know, these guys are doing their podcast, their stuff. Now I was talking about Alvarado. Like, it is beautiful, man. And it's more beautiful because it happened here. You know, that night, I got on the train. I was downtown by like NYU, and I was working. I was doing some stuff with Mitchell and Ness, and then I got on the train and I was trying to go to American Whiskey. I know a lot of you probably hear about American Whiskey. I heard Gallo and T.O. Al talking about how they were getting it in at American Whiskey, and I was going to go to American Whiskey. But with the World Cup here, that's a whole other thing too. With the World Cup here, the way that they blocked off the streets when I came up from the subway, I'm like, yo, I can't get over to the west side. What's going on? I'm trying to go down in the subway, get to the other side. They got it blocked. The police. I end up going home because I didn't want to miss the end of that game in San Antonio. I did not want to miss the end of the finals and see that. I am a fan. The only time I don't watch the trophy ceremonies is like when the Yankees lose. And unfortunately, the Yankees have let the Dodgers celebrate on our field up there. They've let the Blue Jays celebrate on our field up there, the Astros. So, like, I've been at those games and I've gone home and I haven't watched them. But, man, I watched that trophy ceremony. I don't think James Dolan ever looked better. I didn't even know what Leon Rose's voice sounded like till I saw that. And just to see the team and Brunson and his dad and all, I watched all that stuff, man. You could be a hater. You could be a rival. You know, you don't have to like the Knicks, but I just feel like if you're in New York City and you witness that and you experience that, you got to love it. My wife isn't a basketball fan. She didn't grow up watching basketball, but she watched the most basketball I ever saw her watch. A lot of those games I watched with her at home at night, like, yo, you got to watch this. You got to watch this. Stay up. I'm telling you, you get up and go to work every day in New York City. Your coworkers, people in the city that you're commuting with, that you're around, this energy you feel is, it's different. I'm walking around the city. I'm seeing more Knicks stuff than ever. The building's lit up. Like, it was special, man. And now the drought is over. So who's next? Can the Yankees follow up now that they just saw that? Sure. Because, like, winning inspires more winning. And winning cures all. And I really feel like now that you saw the Knicks do it after a 53-year drought, after they were the butt of every joke, after they hired the right people, and those right people put the right people in place, and they actually put the pieces of the puzzle together the right way, and they got it done, anything is possible. On the court, on the field, and even in your own life, anything is possible. You got to be inspired watching a story like that come together, and I certainly was. Keith McPherson on the Fan, 888-808-1019. It is midnight. I got a bunch of calls now. I wasn't even looking at the calls. And if you're watching on YouTube, I'm talking straight to the camera. Like I said, I was going to lay out and tell you how I felt. So there it is. We got 1 hour left. Everything is on the table. Open mic. We talked about the Mets to open up. We talked about the Yankees in between. And I had to get that in on the Knicks. When we come back, I'll kick something for my Brooklyn Nets fans. Just, you know, how I feel about where they are after the Julius Randle move. Mikal Brown Jr. draft pick and this upcoming free agency and how I feel the Brooklyn Nets have to move to even be anywhere on the map right now in New York. Keith McPherson on the Fan in New York. Don't go anywhere. I promise I'm coming right back.
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0: Have you ever felt like you were living just a B or B plus life? 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
1: It's me, your boy KM, KM to AM. K-M-I-A-M. Keith missing in action, McPherson. I'm back. All right. Let's take the rest of these calls in this last hour. And I'll get up out of here. I'll get out of the way. Daniel McCartan is coming up next at 1, and this time is going to fly. Let's talk to you. Ram has been waiting in Jersey City for too long. Thanks for
2: the patience. Yes, I have.
1: Thanks for
2: the patience. Brilliant take, bro. Brilliant, brilliant take. Your truth that you're bringing tonight is refreshing. I got to give it to you. It's I want to bring up, I got some quick points, if you allow me. First, I want to talk about the a little bit more of the poetic justice that played out this year in the NBA Finals. With Brunson and his father, right? 9/11, the Twin Towers beat us this year. We took out the one tower, right? D1. It's crazy. And then who did we stomp out? The team that built a team. We took out the famous, you know, believe in the process tanking team, which was beautiful. Yep. I loved it. But I want to speak to the Mets fan. For years and years, I'm a Yankee fan. For years and years, all I've heard about is that we buy championships. And this year proves to y'all that it takes more than some money, right? Because you got the richest owner, and where are y'all now?
1: Yeah, and I mean, if you want to use the perfect example, the Mets went and got the guy that wanted the most money in all of sports in Juan Soto versus the Knicks having Jalen Brunson, who said, I'll

0: take a pay cut so we could build a team. I'll take less.
1: That's right.
0: I'll take less.
1: He came to this earth to bring us a championship. It feels that way, right? From watching
0: Jalen Brunson, born to play basketball. It was written in the stars. Sir. The writing was on the wall. It was so clear to see.
1: Yeah, it's amazing, man. I haven't had a better June in my lifetime.
0: That's what I'm saying too. Like, enjoy it. Savor it. You might not ever see a better run for one of your teams. You might not ever feel this joy again. Thanks for the call, Ram. That's why I'm like, I quit the hating. I stopped the hating. I packed that up. And not for nothing, I profited off of it myself, being an IBO, being an independent basketball observer, like Evan says. I say just neutral. And something else I added, I was like, now I understand why media members are supposed to be neutral. When I came into the game as more of a podcaster, fan base, voice of the fan, super fan, whatever you want to call it, I didn't understand why it was like, no, you're covering the sport. You're supposed to remain neutral. You know why? Because nobody's bigger than the story. Who cares who Keith McPherson roots for? Do you watch basketball? Can you talk basketball? Do you know the story? Do you understand what you're seeing? Do you know what's going on here? Okay, then speak to us about that. Not a team that you chose when you were 11 and 12 years old and you didn't want to root for the Wizards because Jordan left the Bulls. Danny is in Paramus, New Jersey with us next. What's up, Dan?
2: Hey, thanks for taking my call, man. Listen, of all the sensational moments that we saw from the Knicks title run, you know, OG's putback, Brunson's 45, Wemby getting exposed in the clutch, my favorite aspect was the Knicks' mentality and their composure. Through the whole thing. They faced an 8-foot giant, 15-point deficits, crooked refs, and they still won in 5 games. And the most impressive thing is that everyone on the team did not waver or lose their composure at all. They were all just cold, calculated, apathetic assassins up until the last buzzer.
0: Yeah, and you love that as a fan. You love that as a New Yorker. It ain't over till it's over. We're going to outlast you. We'll take your best punch. We're still standing. I watched these games, and the Knicks had them right where they wanted them every time. Oh, the Spurs go up 20? Whatever. Oh, the Spurs come out hot, hitting threes, unconscious from three? That's cool. Let's see if you can go 12 rounds. Let's see if you are able to close. You are not. And you can have the officials on your side. You can have an 8-foot giant on your side. Ultimately, it's not going to matter. It's experience, it's reps, it's conditioning, it's a mentality. Professionals, they've done this before. They had one goal and one goal only this year, one mission. You don't fire Tom Thibodeau to come up shorter than he did, and they did not. Brilliant. Many of us, myself included, thought it can't happen. But you know what? Very quickly I realized, I said, yo, they followed the format that other teams followed. The Raptors won with Nick Nurse in his first year. The Warriors won with Steve Kerr in his first year. The Cavs won with Ty Lue in his first. We have seen this before. This is an origin story. How many champions had to be forged through fire? Almost all of them. The Celtics had to lose a bunch of times before they won. The Knicks lost a few times before they finally got to the top of the mountain, and they were ready. They were prepared when they got there. It was clear as day to see for me. Let's go down to Point Pleasant. Aiden, you're on the fan next. Go for it, bro.
3: Hey, Keith. Thanks for taking my call. Long time.
0: You got it.
3: I just wanted, as a Knicks fan, I mean, I couldn't be happier. You know, my dad was 3 years old when they won, and I got to watch it with him, and I've been working a lot in Philadelphia and South Jersey, and the Knicks fans are everywhere. But I wanted to talk about the Nets. You know, it wasn't that long ago that 2018-19, the Knicks had a 17-win season.
0: Yep.
3: So it really goes to show, like, as, you know, I'm obviously a Knicks fan, but why can't it be the Nets? Why can't, with better management decisions and drafting and smart trades, why, and, you know, letting a fire under their ass, why can't it be them next?
0: It could be. And thank you for the call. And that I was waiting to get to that topic on the screen to set me up for what I said for my Nets fans. It could be. There are some people pointing to Julius Randle as the key factor. And when you talk about the Knicks back then, I remember being in a bar down by South Street waiting to see where the lottery balls fell with all Knicks fans in New York. And when they got three, you would think that everything was over then. Oh, because like Zion was coming and Ja Morant. And it was like 1-2. Those are the top two guys. They end up with R.J. Barrett. And you all remember Julius Randle coming here and Julius Randle being the guy that you got when you missed out on KD and Kyrie. But that was the start of a culture change. That was the start of building and this origin story to get to where you are today. So as now we see, and hand up, when I saw the trade for Nick Claxton and a pick for the Brooklyn Nets to acquire Julius Randle and move from 33 to 28 in the draft, I said, nah, that ain't it. Now, I said that as a fan, like, nah, that's not it. They need to do more. Nah, that's not it. Like Charlamagne after he heard Safari's freestyle. Nah, that ain't it, y'all. My hip-hop heads know that. Now, I don't think that's a bad trade for the Brooklyn Nets. It was time for Nick Claxton to get up out of here. Nick Claxton is a competitive guy. He doesn't want to be on a loser. He had been here long enough. He had been here through all these different iterations. And Nick Claxton needed to leave just because he was the one who was talking, oh, I never lost to the Knicks. And then he's continued to lose to the Knicks for X amount of years. He had to go. Can't shoot, had to go. It was over, had to go. And to give him up and get Julius Randle back, that immediately raises your floor. We know Julius can score. Julius supposedly reportedly is happy to come back, and his son is happy to come back, and his wife is happy to come back to New York. But for me as a Net fan, I said this doesn't inspire confidence. This doesn't make me fired up to go buy a Julius Randle jersey. And I remember Julius Randle looking at the Knicks team store and saying, why is there a Mikal Bridges jersey up and not my jersey? Mikal Bridges hasn't even stepped on the floor for the team. Yeah, because the writing was on the wall, Julius. You're not the guy. Knicks fans were ripping your poster down after you lost to the Pacers. You're not the guy. Knicks fans wanted you up out of here. Right? And then they ended up getting Karl Anthony Towns. And I know Knicks fans have love for him, but follow me here. When I look at the Brooklyn Nets getting this version of Julius Randle in a year where you have to compete, in a year where you are fighting irrelevance more than ever, you have to make noise. And it's not about selling tickets, because the Barclays Center is sold out. They're going to sell tickets. The tickets are affordable. People can get there. This is a crowded area. It's NBA basketball. They're going to sell tickets. But you need to inspire the fan base right now. Smart move, good move, but there needs to be more. And so I feel like the Net fan base is probably 70 to 80% good on. Yo, for Nick Claxton, and we moved up in the draft, and we got Julius Randle, which raises our floor. That's an NBA former All-Star that we know can compete at a high level. And at the level that he didn't compete with 3 points in the elimination game against the Spurs, the Nets don't have to worry about that, because I don't think that they're getting to the semifinals or even into the playoffs, whatever. But what I'm saying is there needs to be more. I'm not seeing it yet. I guess right now after the Nets go into the draft and they pass on Darius Acuff Jr., okay, I don't know. AI said he's the next guy. A lot of people have been stamping him. Okay, I'm just saying Sean Marks, Jordy Fernandez, Josai. Now you put Mikal Brown Jr. and Darius Acuff Jr. together for the next 5, 10, however long their careers are. And you celebrated high-fiving and whooping it up like you made that move and that was the move and yeah, like you got the best player in the draft. Okay, now it's on you to develop him. It's on you to let us see why you believed in him. I saw his highlights. I saw him drop 40, 45. I saw him shoot the three. I saw him bang on people too. But then I read about him having a back issue and I'm like, hopefully, I know Brooklyn's got good doctors and medical people. Hopefully that's straightened out, because the Nets always have a ton of guys that miss time for injury. And if you're losing again this year and guys pack it in, and you can't tank again this year. So going back to what Aiden said, why can't this be the Brooklyn Nets? I would tell you because Sean Marks is the architect and Josai is the owner. And I don't think Josai is going to fire Sean Marks. Sean Marks has 9 lives. I think he's got carte blanche. I think he's got whatever time he needs or wants to try and turn the Brooklyn Nets around. Let's see what they do in free agency. 888-808-1019 as I'm running out of time. Let's see what the Brooklyn Nets do in free agency, because making a trade for Mitchell Robinson to add to Michael Porter Jr., to add to Dayron Sharpe, to add to Yegor, like Mikal Brown, like you could still get your doors blown off with those guys. And there's one basketball. We need three Gore to shoot. You know what I'm saying? We need now Mikael Brown Jr. to make plays. And then between Julius dribbling the air out of the ball and Michael Porter Jr. catch and shoot it as soon as he touches it, like, I don't know exactly how that's going to work. We'll be watching, waiting, and seeing. This is such an important year for your franchise in Brooklyn to respond and put a competitive product on the floor, or you will literally be irrelevant in your own city. There was a parade in your city, and your response was to go get a former Knick that the Knicks sent away in exchange for the piece that got him over the hump to win the championship. That's where we are right now. That is what it is right now. Let's see what else they do in free agency, how they spend this cap money or whatever. But, like, I don't know. Right now, I'm not fired up to go to the Barclays Center to see Michael Porter Jr. and Julius Randle. I'm not. And there are these young kids that got bullied, that got made fun of in school, still wearing their Nets gear, trying to stand tall amongst a sea of Knicks fans. And some of them said, all right, I'm going to just join you. I'm going to be a Knicks fan. I'm young enough. I can get that off. But there are also some mad Nets fans out there. They're mad at me. Be mad at me. I could wear it. Be mad at me. I'm not supposed to be the leader of Nets fans. I'm not trying to be the voice of Nets fans. I'm Keith McPherson. I'm going to be the voice of myself. I'm going to think for myself. I'm going to do what I do. I'm going to feel how I feel. I'm always going to speak how I feel, just like I did about this whole Knicks run. The Nets don't run my personality. They're not even good enough to have, like, a piece of my heart. And it cracks me up how many people think that, like, I'm supposed to treat the Brooklyn Nets the way I treat the New York Yankees. Being a Yankee fan literally changed my life. And the Yankees have a piece of my heart that I can't even explain because I watched them win 5 championships. Anyway, back to the phones we go. Moose is in Jamaica. Moose, you're on the Fan.
4: You're Keith, what it do?
0: You're, you know.
4: I hear that. Everything true?
0: Of course. KM to AM.
4: That's what's up.
0: Back like
4: that's
0: I never left.
4: AIM, as you said.
0: MIA.
4: MIA. You know. So I wanted to allow, you know, because I spoke to Gallo earlier about the Mets, and I reserved this time with you to discuss the Yankees. You and I both know, whether it be Cleveland or whether it be in the ALDS, whether it be Cleveland or Toronto.
0: Okay, the Cleveland Guardians, Toronto, Blue Jays, one of those teams we're going to see in the DS, the Yankees go on.
4: And we advance from that because they don't have the talent level, the depth, but they seem to have our number in certain years, in certain series. If you remember the 90s, the 2000s, the 2010s.
0: The Guardians, like, or one year, 97. They don't have our number. We run the Central. I'm not worried about anybody coming out of the Central. Now, I'm not worried about Toronto this year, Tampa a little bit, but I'm not worried about a series with them because that's going to be all Yankee fans. And they just showed us that they're human. They're on a hot streak now. But nobody in the American League should scare the New York Yankees when they're whole. And they have a trade deadline to push their chips in and get whatever other pieces that they need. The Yankees have no excuse, in my opinion, this year to fall short of winning the division and getting back to the World Series. That's it.
4: And that's what I said. Or it'd be Seattle or any other team.
0: Seattle's a 500 club. No. And they're struggling a bit with their pitching, too.
4: Keith, let me finish. I'm not concerned about a June swoon, maybe June swoon, maybe non-June swoon. My concern is, when the dust settles and we're in the World Series, because I don't see any team in the AL beating us 4 out of 7. Our pitching is too cutthroat. We have 4 dudes that can go 6 strong innings in October. And whether you put Weathers or Warren and add a piece in the bullpen from the trade deadline.
0: Oh, I thought you were going to say to put them on the mound to start a game. No, thanks for the call, Moose. I'm just running out of time. I'll take it from here. Any combination of these three guys, because, like, they're 5-game series. You got to win the 3 games. Cam Schlittler, Gerrit Cole, Max Fried. Good money. Dare I say Tarek Skubal, but I don't know. I don't think that they'll really do that, but they should explore it. I'm good with the Yankees pitching. Let them get healthy, get whole, and get this lineup together and have a consistent lineup, and then, you know, we're off to the races the second half and this push towards the postseason. We're no excuses. They know it. We know it. Everybody knows it. The city knows it. We just had a championship here for the Knicks. The Yankees got to follow up and get back to the World Series. And if it's the Dodgers, they're waiting to avenge that loss. Swell. Perfect. See you at the parade. Tom is in West Babylon. Thanks for holding, Tom. You're on.
5: Oh, no problem, Keith. How you doing? I'm a good diehard Met fan, diehard Knicks fan. I got a two-part. One Nick, one Met. I'll make it quick. As for the Mets, these Mets did everything they had to do, and everyone's blaming Stearns. But the difference between the Yankees and Mets, we have an owner that has money, but he's not Steinbrenner. If he was Steinbrenner, he would have never let Alonso walk. That's the difference. And I think it has to do something with the maybe what they're doing with the union, that they're going to come up with a salary cap. Ain't happening. This is why he went to the 1 or 2 year contracts. Bottom line is he should have signed Alonso. I haven't watched the Met game. When I saw this and they plugged in all these guys, I laughed. These guys can't play defense.
0: Yeah.
5: It's sad, Keith. It's very sad. No. Now I'll get to my Knicks and you can comment on the Mets when I hang up. But with the Knicks, diehard Knicks fan. I mean, 53 years, but there's one problem we had. The news, everybody. Five boroughs. What happened to Long Island? I was born in Brooklyn. Is it my fault that we moved to Long Island? You know how many watch parties we had on Long Island? They never mentioned Long Island once.
0: Mm-hmm.
5: Think about that.
0: I guess it's assumed. I guess it's assumed. Thanks for the call, Tom. Anyway, let's go. Now that I can get my takes in. Yeah, I was told that Steve Cohen is the new George Steinbrenner, and that certainly irked me. I remember having shows where I was like, this is not George Steinbrenner. Because George Steinbrenner wasn't just the money. It was the attitude. It was the way, the Yankee way that he created. That, like, winning is the only thing. And there's a certain way that you carry yourself as a New York Yankee. Some of the stuff that Steve Cohen has let go on, hell no, would George Steinbrenner stand for that? I mean, some of the stuff that the Yankees let go on now, George wouldn't let. Yeah, but I mean, the biggest thing, if we talk about this year, right, and you go back to Pete Alonso, foolish to let Pete Alonso go. You know he's going to post. You know he's going to play. You know the fans love him. And you're going to go against your fans for what? For the $10 million a year you pay David Stearns? You're going to trust David Stearns on that? No, didn't you override him the year before and have a private meeting with Pete and bring Pete back on that deal? Why? I don't. 5 years for him to go to the Baltimore Orioles? Despicable, terrible, shameful. And then the other thing is, Carlos Mendoza would have been fired halfway through that first losing streak if it was George Steinbrenner. Like, I feel like Steve Cohen, he's not a rookie owner, but he's still new and he's still figuring things out. He's still feeling it out. He does not take the same mentality from what made him all his billions to baseball. And I think he thought that he was hiring the right guy, that this guy, he knows what he's doing. He's gonna and it's even worse. It's even worse. So all that talk about World Series, multiple World Series, cut it. All that talk of exterminating the negative Met fan, nah, it's even worse now. Because the Met fan is like, wow, the richest owner in the sport and one of the like most highly regarded executives in the sport come together. We're supposed to have the power of money and brains, and this is what you guys made for us? This is what you guys decided to do? Then nothing will ever work. Then this is only the Mets can out-Mets the Mets. Holy. They find new ways to lose, new ways to embarrass themselves. Nobody can overcome it. So, yeah, no. Steve Cohen is no George Steinbrenner. I get it. Sparing any expense, right? Or, like, you know, no, there's no money amount that'll stop you from signing players. But, like, look, okay, you went out and got Juan Soto. What has that done for you? You certainly could have used that money to improve this team in multiple different ways. There are a bunch of players that you could have added to this team for depth where you wouldn't be in the position that you're in now. And I think with the Knicks and New York, and not just New York, the greater New York City area, I'm from the shore. I'm from Monmouth County, Jersey Shore. Make no mistake. Shout out to my brother. May he rest in peace. He went to FIT, the Fashion Institute of Technology. He moved to Flushing, or he moved to Astoria, Queens. Then he moved to Prospect Heights in Brooklyn. And he repped New York like he was from New York and he wasn't from Jersey. And that always used to rub me the wrong way. I'm like, bro, you are not from New York. I know you moved up there long enough, changed your ID. He was a Yankees fan, Giants fan, Knicks fan. And he went hard for New York. Never wanted to come home. Never wanted to take the train home. You coming home, he would skip some holidays because he was so New York. So I was always the opposite, right? He's a Giants fan, I'm going to be a Cowboys fan. He's a Knicks fan, I'll be a Nets fan. Yankees is the only thing that we vibe with. There's no way we'd be Mets fans. What I'm saying, you know, my brother would have loved to see the city the way that the city was. My brother would have been outside. Even at, he would have been old. He would have been in his late 40s out there. He would have loved it because he loved the city. He loved people in the city. You know, even his old roommate, when he took me to the Garden for the first time to see the Lakers, when I was in between, should I be a Laker fan? Should I be a Knicks fan? He wanted me to be a Knicks fan. I wanted to see Kobe in the Lakers. I ended up just, you know, sticking with the Nets because I used to play with him on the video game and I'm from Jersey. You know, his old roommate used to date, allegedly, date Jamal Crawford. So we got tickets back then, and you know, my brother loved the city and rep New York. And I always made it a point that, like, I'm going to be in the city when I get up there, you know, however I get up there, when I graduate. But I'm not going to perpetrate. I'm not from the towns. I'm from the township. I'm from Ocean Township. I'm from Monmouth County, New Jersey, from the Jersey Shore. I will say it 1,000 times. I played in the Shore Conference. I was born in Monmouth Medical Center. I'm so proud of where I'm from and to represent where I'm from. The Knicks win, and the bars in the Jersey Shore are celebrating with Knicks fans. An hour and a half south of Madison Square Garden. So I'm sure that when the Knicks win and they rep New York, it goes to everywhere that is actually the state of New York, all the way out to Buffalo, definitely Long Island, and then even all the way down to the Jersey Shore. Let's go all the way to La Jolla. My guy Lou staying up with us on the west side on the Fan. How you doing, Lou?
6: Staying up. It's only 9:26 here.
0: There you go.
6: Early. So I make a point. I knew you were on. I was very excited about it. But I make a point. Whenever you're on FAN, I have to listen from the beginning. So I turned on 2 hours late. I'm sorry. So I wanted to.
0: That's the modern day technology that we can even do that. You know,
6: isn't that great? I love it. So I wanted to mention one thing about the Mets. If you let me, I'll also mention something about the Knicks, but I'll start with the Mets. So about 2 months ago, I tweeted Steve Cohen. Now, I doubt if he reads his tweets. You never know. And I told him he should replace David Stearns with Theo Epstein. I never hear anything, you know, so Theo Epstein, I know you know this, he brought the Red Sox their first championship in 86 years, and then the Cubs their first championship in 108 years. No one ever talks about Theo Epstein until yesterday. Evan Roberts, a Mets fan, that was talking about Theo for several minutes, and he said the reason why nobody hires him is that Epstein demands to become a part owner of whatever team he works for.
0: Mm-hmm.
6: And my attitude is, Steve Cohen, be smart. Let Theo Epstein become a part owner and get rid of David Stearns. That's my attitude.
0: Sure. Even though I would be checking on it. If I'm Steve Cohen, I'm checking on every manager, potentially hiring a general manager, and maybe moving on from David Stearns, because this is a mess. This is embarrassing. I would have that call with Theo Epstein. I don't think he would do it, but I would definitely have that call and say, whatever you want. If he told Juan Soto, whatever you want, a suite, security detail, and a clothing allowance for your moms, then give Theo whatever he wants.
6: I'm glad you agree with me. And I'll just say one thing about the Knicks. I saw every moment of the NBA Finals this year. Game 4, when they came back from 29-point deficit, and I'm 75 years old, was the most exciting game that I've ever seen. And I think in the history of New York City sports, it was the most exciting game that took place in the city, in Manhattan. That second would be Game 6 of the 86 World Series, the Bill Buckner, play, and that was in Queens. And the third, I was only 10 and a half months old, so I didn't see it. The shot heard around the world, Bobby Thompson's home run. Are you familiar with that?
0: I had the mic off as I was letting you do your thing, and I've heard of that, but no, as of right now at 12:30, Bobby Thompson shot heard around the world. What year was that you were saying? You saw that live?
6: 5-1. I was 10 and a half months old. I didn't. I became a baseball fan when I was 6 years old. 10 and a half months, no. But the Giants and Dodgers, the New York Giants and the Brooklyn Dodgers were the greatest rivals, the biggest rivals in baseball history. The Yanks and Red Sox were nothing compared to that. And there were no divisions then. There were only 8 teams in the National League, 8 teams in the American League. Dodgers had a huge lead during the summer of 51. The Giants came back. They actually cheated, but they didn't know it then. They came back and they tied the Dodgers, and they had a best 2 out of 3 playoff, a true playoff, because in those days, the 2 first place teams went directly to the World Series.
0: Right.
6: So it was the third and final game, bottom of the 9th inning in the Polo Grounds, the Giants Stadium. The Mets played there for their first 2 seasons. That's in Manhattan. And the Dodgers were leading 4-1. And that was the game that Russ Hodges, I'm sure you heard the play, is screaming over and over again, the Giants win the pennant, the Giants win the pennant. You familiar with that?
0: Yes. And I'm watching the Bobby Thompson shot heard around the world.
6: And there's a guy, the third base coach was also their manager. His name was Leo DeRocha. He was a real character I'm saying that like a real Bronxite character with no R at the end. And he was like Yogi Berra and Casey Stengel were characters. Leo DeRocha was a character. They don't make them like that anymore.
0: Thanks for the call, Lou, and thanks for the trip down memory lane. And shout out to, you know, the older listeners that we have that have these memories and stories, but then now also have these 4K memories of the New York Knicks running the parade. That's something I was saying about the Yankees on the station for years. For years, I was thinking it would be the Yankees that would do it. And I'm like, you know what's going to make this next championship and parade bigger and better than everything? I was like, one, you're going to print a money tree that you weren't able to print. As far as like the Knicks fans broke fanatics buying merch. The lines outside the NBA store and the MSG team store is ridiculous. Like just the amount of merchandise that says champions on it, it's booming. Then when I talk about a money tree, the economic boost that the city felt, I think they said it was somewhere like $400 million for the Knicks run. And then the other part is everyone that now has a 4K camera in the palm of their hand. If you went to the games, if you went to the parade, you can bring those memories up until you die. You can pass them on. They can be in the cloud. That like it, and it's in full definition clear as you saw it. 888-808-1019. I'm running out of time. We've got Mets calls, Knicks calls, Nets calls, and I will get these calls in before 1 o'clock. Keith McPherson on The Fan. Don't go anywhere. I'm coming right back.
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0: Hello. Still here, still rocking. Like 40 minutes left. No, not even. Probably like 30, 28 minutes left. Keith McPherson on the Fan. Daniel McCartan coming up next at 1. Let me get to these phones so I don't leave anybody hanging. Brandon in Lynbrook, take your time. You got it.
1: Hey, how you doing, Keith? Thanks for having me.
0: I'm good. Welcome.
1: How you doing? So what I wanted to talk about, but you kind of brushed over the topic. You brushed over the Brooklyn Nets, and I was going to talk about the Knicks as well, so I'll just get right into it. What do you think? You know, the Knicks obviously won a championship first in 53 years. We're all so happy. I mean, not you, Keith, sorry, but just about all in New York.
0: No, I'm good.
1: Happy for the fact.
0: I'm happy for everybody. I enjoyed it. I made some money off of it. Got on TV, got on radio stations. Yeah, I had a good time.
1: Oh, yeah, then that's what counts, Keith. But what I was going to say is, you know, the Knicks obviously won one. What do you think the Knicks have to do to win two? You know, what do they need to keep this? You know, as you heard, they signed Jose Alvarado, 3 years, $14 million. They got Mo Diawara off the bench, Tyler Kolek off the bench, Pacome Dadiet off the bench. Do you use these new guys? You know, Mitchell Robinson's going. You know, what's the move here?
0: Yeah, I mean, I think that they will still be at the top of the East.

0: I think that they'll be confident as ever. I think that they have the playoff experience. We'll see what happens with Giannis in the Heat. We'll see what happens with the Pacers with Haliburton coming back. But they are still the champions until further notice. And, okay, potentially losing Mitchell Robinson, you have to replace him. However they go about replacing him, maybe you replace him with more of an offensive threat. I don't think there is a replacement for what he does on the defensive side of the ball. You got to live with that. I think that they got to be up there in the East. It's them. We'll see what happens with the Celtics now because I think they got to deal Jaylen Brown, right? That's not a happy marriage anymore.
1: No, absolutely not.
0: You
1: no
0: expect
1: way.
0: You expect now, you know, the Pistons to take another step forward. I guess the Cavs will be there. The Sixers will be there. But we just saw the New York Knicks run through everybody that they faced. And if they are healthy and this group comes back hungry, which of course they are, right? I think somebody said, if you think Jalen Brunson is content with one, you don't know Jalen Brunson. He did win two in college. They're trying to run this thing back for sure. They got to replace Mitchell Robinson. But other than that, Landry Shamet, I mean, Deuce should be able to come off the bench and shoot like Landry Shamet. And they locked him up with a smart deal 2 years ago. So I think if you figure out, you know, another big to replace Mitchell Robinson, should be right there in the mix.
1: Who's out right there right now to get one of those guys?
0: When
1: I
0: you
1: mean,
0: look at
1: Mitchell
0: the free
1: Robinson.
0: Agents, like the free agent centers, I think I was hearing people talk about Drummond or Vucevic. I don't think they're going to go that way. I also don't think that they have the money for that. So develop
1: That's
0: somebody,
1: what I'm saying.
0: Pick somebody up.
1: Is Mo the guy? That's what I'm wondering. We saw flashes of him.
0: If he
1: November,
0: can develop.
1: December.
0: If he can develop into the guy. Jalen Duren right now is supposedly not liking what the Pistons are throwing at him, but I think they'd be wise to keep him. Thanks for the call, Brandon. 888-808-1019. Yeah, and going back to it, like, as a Net fan, I get some Net fans were mad and tight. I turned that off. I saw it coming. I mean, if you're in New York, okay, it's a small amount of people that are going to be mad during this time. Like, they're even with the kids. Like, I go to my son's Father's Day thing, and they have, it's Daddy with Donuts or Donuts with Daddy Day for Father's Day, and they're all Knicks donuts. I'm like, they're even having the kids get in on the Knicks stuff. You can't fight against it. The only way that the Nets are going to fight against it is to win and to actually put a competitive team together. And the Knicks, I expect to be good again. I expect the Knicks to be right there again. Why not? They have more confidence than ever winning the chip. And the regular season is whatever it is. But, like, they did win the NBA Cup, too. For the most part, they're going to have the same squad. And I think Mitchell Robinson can be replaced. I know. Shout out to him. He played with the injury, the hand injury. He's a threat on the boards, rebounding. I'm not saying he'll be easily replaced. I'm saying that they can find a replacement for him and still be competitive and still be at the top of the league. Now, who knows what happens with the Spurs and OKC and whatever in the West. It's a long way to go. But I think for people like Kevin Durant, who, you know, KD is funny, man. I was talking about KD earlier. For Kevin Durant, who was like, yo, enjoy it now. Enjoy it. Shut up, bro. Like, you enjoy your championships that you had to join the Warriors to get, and then they went and won one without you, and they enjoyed that while it lasted. So Kevin Durant's quote was, I would tell him, talking to Jalen Brunson, strike while the iron's hot. This is a time that I don't think New Yorkers or the Knicks are going to get back. You got to take advantage of this time right now. You don't know if this will come around again. It's been 53 years. It could be another 53-year wait. Like, that comes with, like, a level of hate. That's what I said. They're still hating. That comes with a level of sarcasm and negativity. And also just, like, praying on your downfall. I mean, he's not wrong, though, as far as, like, this is a very rare time. But I wouldn't count the Knicks out as far as, well, every year the last 9 years there's been a different champion. So there's definitely going to be a different champion next year. We don't know that. These seem to be guys that like to be counted out and prove people wrong. Oh, well, you know, every champion falls off. They're not going to be able to. We don't know that. We don't know that. So let's just wait and see. Phil is in Sheep's Head Bay on the fan next. Go for it, Phil.
2: Yeah, hi, Pete. I'm glad you're back. Missed you for a while.
0: Thanks, yeah. Listen, I'm around.
2: There's a center out there from Sacramento. I think he's Messi, whatever. I think he would cover the rim, and I think he'd be a good replacement for Mitchell Robinson. What's your thought on that?
0: How much is he going to cost? That's the whole thing. They're not going over to separate apron.
2: I don't know. I don't know what they're looking for.
0: Yeah, if they're going to spend money, then you spend the money to try and bring Mitch back.
2: My other point is, what about bringing back a great guy off the bench that could score two threes? Mr. Dante DiVincenzo. Yeah, hooking him up back with
0: out.
2: The guy from Villanova. What about that?
0: He tore his Achilles. In the playoffs.
2: Boy.
0: Yeah, he's out for the whole year. You know, he's not going to be Jason Tatum.
2: That.
0: Yeah, and even Jason Tatum came back and didn't play that well. Or, I mean, he played, but, like, he ultimately had to sit down in game 7.
2: Yeah. And that's about it. And my one other thought, when is Mr. Cohn going to realize that they have a cancer out there, David Stearns? And I've never seen a guy mess up a team as much as him. I'll leave you with that thought. Have a good evening. Let's go, Knicks.
0: Yeah, I think Cohen has realized he has a problem on his hands, and that's why he made David Stearns fire Carlos Mendoza, because everything that we heard from David Stearns was, you know, we're good with Carlos. We like Carlos. We think Carlos is doing a good job. I'm not going to keep saying this. I'm not going to keep answering this question. Like, we're not firing Carlos. And then he had to come in, and it was slightly emotional, and letting us know about this departure. And I think that's pretty obvious that his boss told him something has to be done. Fire the guy. Why wait? We don't have to wait until October. Fire him. Send a message. Something has to change. We should have done this sooner, but you advised us not to. Now I'm above you. I'm making the call above you. He's gone. And now all the attention is on you, David. This is your mess. You didn't set him up for success. You didn't give him the tools that he needed to be successful. So now all the ire on the fans can't be on the manager, fire the manager. Now it's on Fire Stearns and people making signs and being removed from their seats in Citi Field. Next thing you know, it's the T-shirts, the fun prevention T-shirts. Run prevention? No, fun prevention. And shout out to J-Mac Customs. I think I did see J-Mac's tweet, and that was the first time I saw. I think after... After Jeff Passan wrote that the Mets' whole season is an error, I think I saw J-Mac write fun prevention. And then Hector in Washington Heights ran with it, put it on the shirts, and here we are. And in this next 2 weeks, we will see what David Stearns is going to do differently, what Andy Green is going to do differently to try and sell us on the fact that the Mets are going to climb this mountain and make a push towards the postseason. I think that's stupid. I think it's done. I think they should be selling. I think they should go out there and obviously compete to keep some fans engaged and actually put a better product on the field. But you wasted back-to-back seasons here. I think it's too much. You don't have the talent. You don't have the pitching. See what you can get for the future, especially you, David Stearns, because the future for you might not be so long. And I know you've got eyes on the lockout, but you should go ahead and do what Billy Epler did a few years ago when I was like, yo, you're going to thank Billy Epler later. That hasn't really turned into that. But, you know, sell off some of these pieces and go get what you can get prospect-wise in this upcoming trade deadline instead of playing this game of like, oh, we're confident or I believe in this team or we've got the talent or they're coming together and oh, they're getting healthy and we're going to make a push for this or whatever. It's like, you can't sell me that anymore. You can't sell Ross and Bergen County that. I know that for sure. Ross, you're back on the fan with me, man. Go for it.
3: First time, long time, KM. How you doing, man?
0: I'm doing the same, man, making it happen.
3: Bro, you know, I'm like A.J. Brown. It's like I feel like the job's not finished even after the ring. You know, I got my first ring in my life 2 weeks ago, and when am I calling you up? Your first show since I'm calling you up about the other freaking orange or blue team in this town, bro. You know, I was listening to Moose's show this morning, and he had a phrase. It was something along the lines of the devil you know is better than the devil you don't. Why do they both have to be devils, bro? Why can't we ever have an angel, you know?
0: Yeah.
3: And you know what? Honestly, I'd rather have the devil I don't know, because let me tell you something, bro. How many times when you were on every night and you kind of give me credit, I don't even want the credit because I feel like it shouldn't have been that much of a shock when that choke job of a season came into fruition. I'll tell you this. This team could not win another game the rest of the year, and I'll still hate last year's team more. I look at it like a parlay. If I'm going to lose the parlay either way, if you're not going to give me a single game of baseball in October, let me know in April instead of in July. At least this team let us know in April. And let me tell you something, bro. You know, like I just heard the guy before, and he sounded like a nice guy, but I don't understand the Mets fans that are now bringing up Theo Epstein as the new name. Because guess what the name was 4 years ago, bro? it was David Stearns. Mm-hmm. And there's going to be a name when Theo Epstein comes here. It'll be, you name it. I can't think of a way. Maybe it could be Brian Cashman, because I know we like to leech off every other Yankee. So much so, and Evan Roberts brought up Booney as a potential candidate to replace Andy Green, which, by the way, sounds like a name from a sitcom. Bro, I don't understand these names. I heard somebody call up Loogie during the week, said, why did we not sign Dylan Cease? Do you see the money Dylan Cease is making to not get to the sixth inning, by the way? And if you look at Baseball Reference, bro, compare Freddie Peralta's season last year to Dylan Cease's season this year. Compare, I don't know, Wilson Contreras. How about Ty France was a name I saw we should have brought in. Do you want to know what the fan base reaction would be if we brought in Ty France? It would be no different than the one that Jorge Polanco got. There is some sort of stench. There's some sort of curse, bro. I swear. Hey, I always said if we brought in Juan Soto, he'd come up with the bases loaded, nobody out, and ground into a triple play. But we've seen that multiple times in the past year and a half. But he's Juan Soto, so he gets a pass, bro. I can't stand this team. I can't stand this fan base. One last thing I'll say, bro. You know what? I think Met fans got to start realizing something. If you take the 10 years of ownership of Fred Wilpon and Steve Cohen and just swap the names atop both of them, I think a lot of Met fans are going to start having some uncomfortable conversations. Because you know what, Keith? At least Fred and Jeff got a banner and a pennant to hang their heads on.
0: Bam, bam, bam, bam, bam. I knew Ross was about to cook. And Ross has been doing great things. He's on the radio over there at Seton Hall University. Look Ross up online. Young guys, he's got it, man. He knows his sports. He's a diehard WFAN fan, a lifer. And, yeah, he just ripped that. I mean, I don't really know what to add. I opened up on the Mets, and I tried to have a better tone because they won. But, you know, beating the Phillies today late, and, you know, the Phillies used an opener and pitched five different guys and whatever. I don't know. All I'll say is this. This is it. This is the two-week window. What happens next with the Mets? Do they start ripping off wins? Do they start to close that gap on the wild card? It's 9.5. If that number goes down to like 5-4, maybe you start to think about it, but I think it's fool's gold. I think they should be selling. Pack it up. It's wraps. I don't see the point. You just moved David Peterson. See who else you can move, right? That should be the strategy next. I think that's also a way to measure David Stearns. Earlier in the show, I talked about the terrible trade deadline he had last year with Cedric Mullins and Ryan Helsley and Gregory Soto. And like Rodgers was decent, but like for what they needed, he didn't go and get a starting pitcher. Any starting pitcher. Anybody that was going to give up a starter. Or give up what was needed to go get a starter that, you know, that didn't get moved. Everybody knew they needed a starting pitcher to get through the rest of their schedule in the National League in the second half. Instead, he pushed the button for the baby Mets pitchers to come up. How'd that work out? And it seems like he didn't learn from it because the pitching is damning the Mets again this year. Kodai Senga, cooked. David Peterson, traded. So, come on. I don't know. I just think that it's a fool's errand to play the game of, oh, yeah, you know, even Lindor talking about, oh, the team was put together well. We just haven't all been together. Like, the team wasn't put together well then. Because you can't expect injury-prone older players to be available, but whatever. This is it. All I'm saying is this is a two-week stretch as the Mets go on the road here. They win some games. Maybe they can rally around Andy Green, and maybe they go for it. But I just think that's foolish. I think they should be selling. I think that David Stearns, trying to protect his own job, needs to make some moves for the future and just pack it up, bro. You wasted 2 years of Juan Soto's prime. You didn't believe in OMG and Grimace. You got rid of all those guys. Then you didn't believe in the core of the Met team with Alonso, Nimmo, McNeil, and you played games with Edwin Diaz, and then you tried to do a whole home makeover, and the whole thing is trash. Jonathan in Los Angeles, my last call of the night. You're in there. What's up, my guy?
4: Yo, what it do, my guy? Great listening to you again, my guy, at this time, bro. My guy, Keith, I know the Yankees had some losses right now these last couple of days. For me, it's no panic, man. I think the Yankees shouldn't rush these guys, which is Fried, Giancarlo, Judge. As long as we're going into October healthy and good, And as long as they come back by September, man, the first week of September, I'm good with that, man. I know we're going to have through some bumps, but come on, man. It's the what do they call it? The dog days of summer?
0: We're not even there yet, but no, I hear you. I hear you. What I said earlier,
4: yeah,
0: bro,
4: well, it's due.
0: We're missing it's a ton due. Of guys. We're due to lose games. If you win 100 games, you got to lose 62. But there are little things about the bat quality, the lineup, playing guys out of position, but it all comes back to not having the guys that you're expecting to have. So much of the payroll is missing when you look at Judge and Fried and Stanton and Grisham. And it's like those are starters. Those are key cogs in this thing. So don't panic yet.
4: Exactly.
0: Don't panic yet.
4: Yeah. Hey, Keith, really quick. You going to a Jay-Z concert? And if it is, I might go, bro. I might see you there.
0: I was talking about it before. I'm not trying to pay for a ticket, but I might have to be in there for the whole concert. Definitely after I saw those jerseys he put out. You're the man, bro. Thanks for the call. Thanks, everybody who called. Everybody who watched on YouTube. Stay tuned. Danielle McCartan is next. And I think my next show is the overnight Friday into Saturday going into July 4th. So I'll see you then.

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1: I am going to rip James Dolan for things. 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
2: Got it.
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3: Sunday morning here, New York sports fans. I am Danielle McCartan, and I'll be talking all things New York sports with you till 5 a.m. here in New York City and beyond. So thanks for tuning in. You've got Ray Jarvis and I live right here in Lower Manhattan, 888-808-1019. Call me up. Be part of the conversation. And I know you know. You already know that phone number, no doubt about it. So guess what? The Mets won just a few hours ago. Yay! Well, don't get used to it. Don't get sucked back in. Please don't. The Mets fired their manager, and you know that. And unfortunately for Carlos Mendoza, unfortunately for him, he was not the biggest problem neither on this team nor in this organization, which, yeah, it's still a problem. But we'll talk about it a little bit later. He was still a part of the problem, but he wasn't the problem. And we'll talk about that. It's going to be a Mets heavy night, and I'm taking your calls on anything else you'd like to talk about. You know that, but it's shaping up to be a Mets heavy night this morning on the fan, because everyone walking this earth with a brain knows there is only so much that a manager can do with this piss poor roster, mostly devoid of major league talent. The longer the president of baseball operations, David Stearns, stays on and in his position, the deeper the mistake Steve Cohen is making. And the worse off this team is going to be because of it. And, might I add, where is he? Where is Steve Cohen? Because he's on to his fourth manager, and I know Andy Green is an interim, but as Mets owner, he has gone through three full-time manager in 5.5 seasons as owner of this team. Three full-time general managers and two interims in his 5.5 seasons as owner of this team. Steve Cohen, where are you? Because you enabled small market Stearns to take a nuclear bomb to this roster. And right now, there are only, I think it's five teams in the sport with worse records than the Mets. And none of them have the payroll that the Mets do, which is at $380 million, the second highest in the entire league. And I'm not a billionaire entrepreneur, but the math, it's not adding up to me. And I'm starting to think that Steve Cohen does not have what it takes to own a winning baseball club. He can't figure out the right baseball people. And he allowed the heart, the hustle, and the core of this team to walk right out that door, never to return in a Mets uniform. And what Cohen is left with, what we are left with, is this AI analytical garbage roster.

0: with no charm and no likability factor whatsoever. And Steve Cohen's got the checkbook, and small market Stearns simply does not know what to do with it. And these Mets issued, as we know, are multifaceted. While Steve Cohen and Carlos Mendoza are part of the problem, the majority owner of the problem in Queens is the president of baseball operations slash general manager, David Stearns, herein referred to as small market Stearns, which is a moniker that I coined for the guy that is in way over his head in our major market. In fact, Google Gemini credits me with coining that nickname for him. So let me go on with what Google Gemini had to say about me and David Stearns, about how I criticize his, and this is a quote here, how I criticize his cost-cutting, risk-adverse strategies. And then Google Gemini continues to say her scathing critiques on air at WFAN, where she detailed his abject failure of an offseason, roster asset mismanagement, and indefensible decision-making in Queens. Well, I must say, great job to Google Gemini and the AI program over there at Google, because they are correct. And if you want on my bandwagon, you're more than welcome to jump on. David Stearns was hired, let me give you a timeline. September 12th, 2023. That's when he was hired by the Mets. September 12th, 2023. I mean, the press conference was like October 2nd, but he was hired. The press release went out September 12th, 2023. I need to tell you, I've been on to this guy since February 18th, 2024. That's right. I cut through the nonsense and I saw through Stearns just 5 months after the official announcement came out. One thing about Italian girls, they always keep receipts. And in that opening monologue from that date, I stated this treatment of Pete Alonso is egregiously bad. Like David Stearns, you really screwed this up. End quote. And then I went on to question why just a one-year deal was talked about at the time. Was it money? I asked. Surely not. I then asked, or is it because you have no long-term plans for Pete Alonso? And right then and there, February 18th, 2024, I issued a warning to Mets fans. Just 5 months after the official press release that David Stearns was hired, I warned. This is from that night. I warned. Unfortunately, in my heart of hearts, I think it is going to cost the Mets and their fans one of the most popular homegrown players, a top premier power hitter in the league, Pete Alonso. And then it happened. Small market Stearns has been an abject failure to this organization since day one. And you know what? On Friday, he said this. This is a quote. Everything that occurs in baseball operations, including our record, is my responsibility. He didn't have a smirk on, by the way. He then said, I also have a responsibility to push us forward, look for solutions, and make difficult decisions when I think it's needed. Well, I hate to break it to you, but it's not happening, pal. You aren't doing any of those things. And he was then asked by someone, I'm sorry, I don't recognize the voice and I don't want to misappropriate this to the wrong person. He was asked by someone in the press conference, this is David Stearns, with his feet to the fire. And I don't recognize the voice, but this is a tremendous question, in my opinion. And here's the whole thing, including that great question.
1: David, you said you consider a partnership with Mendy. That said, have you considered stepping aside? Is that something you've thought about?
2: I have not.
1: Why not?
0: Why not? Kills me.
2: I believe that we are building the foundation of an organization that can deliver what we all want. I don't believe that our record on the field this year is indicative of some of the advancements that we've made in an organization, but clearly our record is nowhere good enough.
1: David, you said you can.
0: Okay, so my follow-up question would have been at that point, What examples of the foundation building have you done that have contributed to the overall progress of this team? What advancements? It's a silly question because I can answer it for you, Mr. Small Market Stearns. You have done nothing in the way of foundation building. Niente, nada, none of it. And this team has regressed with this pencil pushing, pocket protecting nerd in a position of power. And you know what, though? I got to give him this. At least he got up there and he answered the questions. Because the owner? Nowhere to be found. Where are you, Steve Cohen? And that, don't talk to me about that lame ass statement that he put out. There was like that one line that caught my eye in particular. And it said, our commitment to bringing our fans a championship caliber team has not changed. I actually laughed out loud because I don't even know how you include that sentence at this juncture. Injuries as an excuse shield. Everybody knows the problem with the New York Mets is the president of baseball operations who somehow still has a job. Whereas the manager was made to be the scapegoat. And even if you look back for last year, the coaching staff was made to be the scapegoat. This year, it's the manager. And Steve Cohen cannot allow this guy, Small Market Stearns, to have a job going into, during, and after the trade deadline this summer. Steve Cohen cannot allow this guy to nuke whatever is left of this team to smithereens. And we'll talk, too, a little later about which players are trade bait, which are not, and who this genius has rendered as impossible to trade. Because believe it or not, he's done that. There have been so many mistakes that David Stearns has made here in this major market that is the reason, the main reason, why the Mets are where they are. And there are so many to choose from that I actually had to sit down and narrow it down to a list of the top three mistakes Small Market Stearns has made from which he will never recover. Number one, letting the core that he inherited go. Watching Alonso and Diaz walk out that door. Pushing others out of it. Meaning forcing Brandon Nimmo to waive his no-trade clause with a deal that was already done before he even picked up the phone to call him. You traded away Jeff McNeil for a pitcher named Yordan Rodriguez. You never heard of him? Yeah, me neither. I looked him up. His only professional pitching experience has been just 2 games in the Dominican Summer League. 2! That's it. And in terms of the Mets' terrible offense this season, well, a quick check-in on Jeff McNeil. He would be a perfect bat in the bottom third of this Mets batting order. He would be 7th on the team in RBI, 7th in batting average. Check-in on Brandon Nimmo. Well, he would be 2nd on the Mets in walks, tied atop the team in triples, and tied for 5th in home runs. Oh, cover your ears. The check-in on Alonso. Well, he'd be leading the Mets in home runs. He'd be leading the Mets in RBI by a large margin. OPS. Oh, yeah, and 3rd on the Mets in on-base percentage. And you mean to tell me right now at 1:13 in the morning on the 28th of June that these players couldn't help this piss-poor Mets offense? Give me a break! Stearns inherited that core, he rid himself of it, and in turn, he exposed himself because he proved he does not know how to build a team. And in his send-off message to Mendoza, David Stearns said, in the statement, he said, Carlos has led the organization with passion and grace. Well, small market Stearns, I wish I could say the same about you, pal. And look, I can read your mind already. Danielle, the Mets didn't win with that core. Well, go back to 2025 when the Mets missed that season's playoffs on the last day of the season. I place the blame squarely on David Stearns. Do you know about that pitching rotation? And can I remind you? Peterson, Holmes, Senga, Canning, McGill, Manaea, and other guys with significant starts? Frankie Montas, Max Kranick, Brooks Raley, Tyler Rogers. I mean, come on. David Stearns had one job: to find a pitcher in the winter of 2024 or in the summer of 2025. That was not a secret. And he could not, and he did not. And do you remember what I was asking for and demanding right here in June, in July of 2025? I said, where is Nolan McLean? The team needed help in the rotation in the worst way, and David Stearns did nothing to address it. He sat on his hands. And in fact, that genius did not bring up Nolan McLean until August 16th. And all he did was help the team to a 6-2 record on the days he started. But that date was entirely too late to get that poor young pitcher acclimated in the event of a postseason run that never ultimately happened. What if he brought him up sooner? We will never know. Number two, biggest mistake that David Stearns will never recover from with the Mets: the fact that he built this team on a house of cards. David Stearns' inability or unwillingness to negotiate many deals past this one-year mark is troubling. And we talked about this not that long ago. One, maybe two one-year prove-it deals are healthy for a team. I like them. But when you've got so many one-year deals and guys that can opt out this, then, tomorrow, the next year, last year, the roster itself does not lend itself to teamwork, to camaraderie, to stability. And in effect, small market Stearns has rendered the Mets as a short-term money grab of Cohen's cash for major league players. Case in point, Bo Bichette. His market value at the time of his signing was $22 million a year. Stearns, with Cohen's cash, swooped in and offered $42 million a year. $42 million for a single season and an opt-out following it, which, if you paid attention to Bichette's opening press conference as a Met, he told you without telling you he was going to exercise that opt-out. Now, with how the team is playing, he's definitely going to. Or maybe not. Because who else outside of David Stearns is dumb enough to offer that kind of money for a below average shortstop? Either way, you can say cash grab. And also, if you're going to give them out, you have to reward the guys that do live up to this one-year deal, like Luis Severino did. And he even told, I played you the audio, Sacramento, Las Vegas A's media, that he was willing to take less money to return as a Met. David Stearns said no. So what message do you think that conveys to the rest of the league? Nothing good. And number three. The number three mistake that David Stearns is not going to be able to recover from in the league, throughout the league, the Mets have one of, if not the highest value of dead money plus retained money combined. And I hope you're sitting down when I tell you this. I did the math myself. Small market David Stearns has so woefully mismanaged Steve Cohen's major market finances. The Mets are paying to guys that are no longer on their roster for this season alone a grand total of $37,040,349. And that is not even counting Stearns' busts out there hanging out on the injured list. That is entirely too much money. But when you consider the ramifications of it against the potential salary cap incoming in the next CBA, and even just now, being able to be flexible in the marketplace, there is no flexibility. And David Stearns created it. He literally created it. All of the players on that dead and retained money list are his doing. So in a long-winded way, I know that Carlos Mendoza was part of the problem in Queens. But if Steve Cohen wants to be taken seriously and wants to succeed as a Major League Baseball team owner, he needs to continue swinging the axe. David Stearns has done irreparable damage to this team, and hopefully because of it, his days are numbered. And I'm just sitting here thinking, how? How can you let him make it through the trade deadline this summer? How? How can you let him choose a new manager and then fire him in the 2027 calendar year, only to have to force the next general manager to work with Stearns' choice for manager? It doesn't make any sense. Steve Cohen, I am begging you to do what is right by this team. 888-808-1019. We'll get your I'm Danielle McCartan, and we'll get your reactions coming up next right here on The Fan.
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0: Welcome back into WFAN. On the break, during the monologue just a little bit, somebody left disinfecting wipes in here, which is fantastic because I was listening to Craig's show on Friday. He had a hell of a show on Friday, in a good way. And I heard that Anthony Gallo didn't come in because he had pink eye. And then I saw Anthony Gallo sitting in this exact same chair a couple hours ago. So I have disinfected this entire area. I am finally out of the middle school. Finally out of pink eye hell in a classroom, petri dish, and I'm not trying to get it here. So everything is very clean. I did the screen. This is definitely cleaner now than when I walked in here. So I'm okay with that. I'm happy with that now. But I'm not happy with what's going on with the New York Mets. Yes, Mendoza was part of the problem. He wasn't the only problem. And Steve Cohen, in order to be taken seriously and in order to succeed as a major league owner, needs to continue to swing the axe. David Stearns is up next. And we go to your calls at 888-808-1019 is the phone number to get aboard. We go to Brooklyn. Uh-oh. Ray, guess what happened? I think this is still a little wet, the screen. What do we do here? I'm trying to go to Mike in Brooklyn. It's not letting me click anything, though. Sean in Old Bridge won't work. Mike in Flatbush won't work. Tom in Bergen County won't work. Is there any way you can punch them up and I could switch sides maybe? Okay, we got Kevin in Camden. Okay, Kevin, what's on your mind?
15: What's up, Coach? I have a lot to say about these Mets. I mean, first off, the Mets traded I don't think you've mentioned that yet, but the Mets traded David Peterson, which did nothing for me.
0: Yeah, no.
15: Like, I mean, look, they got a prospect, whoopee, like single A, whoopee, let him do nothing for me. Oh, and by the way, David Peterson won his first game for the Cubs tonight. I mean, just to throw that out there, that he won his first game for the Cubs tonight in his first start.
0: Well, wasn't his first pitch a home run though?
15: But he still bounced back. I mean, it's amazing when you have a defense that can actually perform, how you can look.
0: Correct.
15: It's amazing how you can look. And second thing, I thought 2009 was the worst Mets team that I ever saw because I called that year the year of death because we had so many injuries and all the and just I could name the Luis Castillo pop up that was dropped.
0: Oh yes.
15: The Ryan Church missing third. I mean, going on about 2009. I thought that was the worst year. No, this year tops it by a mile. I mean, and you know, I don't we don't forget. non dimenticano, however you say it in Italian. I looked that up tonight because I'm in that kind of mood that I am just at this point, no matter what happens, this season's done.

0: And I'm telling you this, I'm going to Puerto Rico on Wednesday. I'm glad to be going on vacation, get far away from this team, because, my God, I can't afford to watch this. And it's over. Like, I'm not going to rip anybody, but anybody saying that they have a chance, this is over. And for any... No chance.
1: None.
0: Absolutely none. And I'll say this one last thing. You have to trade. You have to sell. Get as much value as you can, because what future do you have? First off, unfortunately, Stearns is not going to go because he has 2 years left in his deal. So, unfortunately, they're stuck with the guy until his contract expires. So, you have to trade as much as you can.
1: But are they, though, Kevin? I mean, Stearns can print money. I don't think money is an issue for him.
0: Yeah, but I'm just, I don't see Cohen getting rid of his golden goose, because, and I'm also scared, because if they get rid of him, what's Cohen going to do? Because that was his one guy. And once his one guy didn't work, what's he going to do? He's going to be, it's dangerous. Like Evan Roberts brought this up on Friday, and I'm like, I agree with it. Because, like, if Cohen's forced to fire his guy, nobody knows what he's going to do next. And after all the bad that we've been through, I don't know what's going to happen next, because I don't know. This guy's a short-tempered as an owner. He doesn't exactly have a great goodwill with the fans. I'm a little concerned. Well, what will happen if Stearns does eventually go? I'm a little concerned about that. So I don't know what's going to happen. So they have to sell off as much as they can and maximize their future.
1: But Kevin, I don't think, and thanks for the caller, Kevin, I don't think that this is the guy that's going to get you to that. I don't think David Stearns, based on his track record, is going to be the guy that gets you to a position where you could be okay with, you know, you can accept what you get for what you sell off. By the way, there isn't much to sell off. There's not much there. And we'll talk about which guys are sell-offable, which guys are untradeable, rendered by David Stearns to be untradeable. And we'll talk about guys that just have no value. None. I mean, none. So I don't trust that David Stearns is the guy to do it. He hasn't. What moves has he made? Let me put it this way. What moves has David Stearns made that have paid off for this Mets team? I'm trying to think off the top of my head. I don't know if I could think of one. And I don't want to attribute Juan Soto to him. Juan Soto was a bidding war between the two owners of the New York teams. It was a bidding war between Steve Cohen and Hal Steinbrenner. And Steve Cohen was not to be outbid. There was no working of a contract and all that on behalf of David Stearns. No way. Other than that, who's worked out? Maybe that's the question. 888-808-1019. Let's see. I've been trying to wipe this board. It's not even wet. It's got like three separate cursors that I don't know. Let's try Mike in Brooklyn again. Nope. Oh, we got you, Mike. You're there.
2: Danielle, what's going on? Thank you for taking my call.
1: Okay. Thanks for making it.
2: I texted you on Instagram. Listen, first of all, Ray Ray on the other side is a great guy. And, let me ask you a quick question before we get into it. So are you doing any games with Pops this year? I always love those outings.
1: With who?
2: With your dad.
1: We're deciding between Giants. He wants the Indianapolis game, and I want to do Giants at Detroit. So we'll see.
2: Do Detroit? If you go to Detroit, it's so funny because my son and I went to like four different stadiums a couple of years ago for baseball, and we went to Detroit. Detroit is an awesome city. I can give you a couple good restaurants. I'll text you.
1: Okay.
2: But let's get into it. So as far as the Mets, listen, I think Gallo, Hoffman, all hung up on me last year. I said, you know what? I didn't want Soto. Me and Ray from Brooklyn, I don't know if you remember Ray from Brooklyn, he didn't want him on the Yankees. I didn't want him on the Mets. Because you know what the problem is? You pay $70 million a year, and everybody said, yeah, Cohen has this X amount of money. He's not an idiot. He doesn't want to overpay and pay $100 million to other owners, right?
1: Mm-hmm.
2: So he's always going to spend so much money. So the problem is, yeah, you get Soto, but you have no pitching.
1: Mm-hmm.
2: You have no other players on the team. And you have, the bullpen is doing great, but you don't have a team. So this is an issue. I don't understand how nobody sees this.
1: And after Juan Soto went to the Mets, look what Brian Cashman immediately turned to: Max Fried, Cody Bellinger, and Paul Goldschmidt.
2: And they and that combination, which I said it last year, I think you and I spoke about this as well. I said I would much rather take Bellinger and Fried than just take Soto for that amount of money.
1: Yeah.
2: Because they'd be a hell of a lot better. So I don't understand like what people are talking about. It's unfathomable to me. And then next, all these people that call up and say, like a month ago, oh, the Mets are only 5 games out of the wild card. Nah. First of all, now they're 10 games out, and not only that, they're closer to the bottom of the heap,
1: yes,
2: which is closer to the Rockies than they are of jumping the Reds, which are the next team in the wild card.
1: Well, here's the thing: for the Mets to qualify and make it, you know, make the postseason as a wild card team, they would have to supplant 7 teams to make it. There's only 2 teams behind them.
2: Exactly, which they're not doing. So I don't understand what these people are talking about.
1: I don't get it either.
2: At this point, you know what? And I know you're going to get into it later, but at this point, I don't care. Soto, Bichette, Lindor. You get rid of everybody at trade deadline. Well, and I don't even care what.
1: But here's the thing.
2: Yeah.
1: Bichette.
2: Who wants?
1: Bichette in particular. And thanks for the call there, Mike. I don't know if. Soto's making way too much money. There's nobody that's going to take on a $70 million contract, annual value contract with a potential salary cap happening. That's first off. And I think Soto is the guy that the Mets want to build around moving forward. We'll talk about a potential managerial fit because of Soto, too, later in the show. Bichette is untradeable. David Stearns has rendered Bo Bichette as untradeable. Who is taking on a $42 million annual value contract for a guy who cannot play shortstop? Not that he can't. He's a below average shortstop. He is now playing third base. He's not hitting well. Who's going to pay that kind of money for him? David Stearns upped the ante, doubled the market value, annual value for him when he signed him. And that is the reason why Bo Bichette is untradeable. So now what's going to happen is the Mets are going to get nothing for Bo Bichette if and when he walks this winter. He's got an opt-out. But then again, I'm thinking maybe he might want to stay because there's nobody dumb enough to pay him that kind of money. So maybe he is going to stay after all. Who knows? But this is it. It's unfathomable what's going on with this Mets team. And anybody that thinks that this Mets team has guys that are, I don't know, have value. I mean, name them. Who are they? I'm trying this call board. This is not working here. I'm going to have to move over to the other chair on the break here. Hey, Ray, can you punch up just somebody on here? Anybody? Your choice. All right, let's go to Robbie in Phoenix. Hey, Robbie, how are
3: you? Morning. I've been watching Yankee baseball for 50 years plus. I've got some real concerns with the manager that when he said his postgame.
1: The Yankees?
3: Wells, yeah, he said... Aaron Boone said Wells is moving the needle. First of all, Wells should not even be in this lineup. How could you be a left-handed catcher and hit 160? What is Aaron Boone talking about?
1: I don't know if we can accurately...
3: He's so incompetent.
1: Incompetent is not the word I would use for... For Aaron Boone, that's the first thing. And when I'm looking at the lineup today for this Yankees team, and I'm saying to myself, wow, Goldschmidt, Rice. I noticed it when I saw Ahmed Rosario batting third today, and I was like, well, look at this. Bellinger, Dominguez, Caballero, Schumann, Volpe, Chisholm was a pinch hitter, and Wells, and we're picking on the number 9 hitter. This is not a lineup that you can get on the Yankees for. This is an actual team that is riddled with actual injuries to actual contributors to this team. I don't want to hear about Polanco. I don't want to hear about Luis Robert Jr. I mean, they're fighting with who? It's like golf. Who can play the least amount of games on this team? Polanco, 14 games played so far. He's making his way back. Oh, sure he's making his way back. Sure he is. I'll believe it when I see it. That's fine. But looking at this lineup today, look, the Yankees are just doing the best they can with what they've got for right now today. I don't know if we can go picking on the Yankees right now when you got starters, everyday starters, plural, on the IL. A third baseman, a right fielder, a center fielder, a third of the position player starters, or a third of the starters, nine of them, three of them are on the IL. Judge being the biggest one. And Ben Rice is suffering because of it. His average has gone down. His productivity has gone down since Judge is gone. So if we're going to just start picking on this, that, and the other out of this Yankees lineup, I'm not sure tonight's the night to do it. Because tonight is the night that the Mets manager was fired just not that long ago. And more heads need to roll. And I got to tell you, the Mets fans that still show up for this team, I got to tell you, my compliments to you, not just for showing up, but for sending messages, because it deserves to be celebrated. Good for you. 888-808-1019. My name is Danielle McCartney. I'm going to hop over to the other chair. You're going to hang tight. We'll be back right after the break.
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1: Fan, my name is Danielle McCartan, following a momentous day in Mets history. And unfortunately, manager Carlos Mendoza finds himself out of a job. And everyone that watches baseball in town, me, Ray, you, we know it is not enough to fire a manager with a terrible roster that just flat out is not good enough. It is not going to help this team win games. I know they're 1-1 in the Andy Green era. We'll see. But I have to take this time to give major compliments to those Mets fans that are still showing up to the ballpark, still paying $50 and $60 to park your car, still paying $20 a beer, still even buying your tickets. But I'm going to stand up right here. You hear it? A standing ovation is going out right now to those Mets fans who show up to the ballpark with purpose. And I consider myself one of them. Because remember when Bucatino and I went to Bark in a Park in April? And I wore my authentic Brandon Nimmo pinstripe jersey? Do you remember why? Because even though I can't stand when people wear jerseys of past players that are not legends of their teams, like, for example, David Wright, acceptable. Dwight Gooden, acceptable. You know, I heard Keith say Rougned Odor, or he was a Yankee, but these random guys along the way, unacceptable. You can't wear those. But anyway, I know Brandon Nimmo is still an active player. I know he plays on a different team, but I wanted to make a statement, and that was my way, mid-April, to make one. Yeah, fast forward to almost exactly 2 months later, and Mets fans are showing up with a much more obvious purpose, a much more obvious statement. Mets fans are chanting, Pete Alonso. That, I tell you, was top tier. It's not about the emotional connection about missing a player. It's not that. If that's what you think it's about, you've missed the point. The point, I know, is to chant the name of a player who very much still should be here and who was replaced in the name of run prevention by no one that has ever played the position before. So chanting Pete Alonso was a direct condemnation of the general manager or president of baseball operations, boy wonder, boy genius, small market Stearns. No, no. The Mets fans stopped standing and singing My Girl like dumb sheeps, and they started showing up with messages that resonate throughout the league. And this, my friend, is working. Because the next day, after those stadium-wide Pete Alonso chants, as the Cubs were taking BP off the worthless Devin Williams, the next day, the owner made a change at the managerial position. And Friday night, listen to this. I watched the video like three times. There was a Mets fan wearing an Alonso Mets jersey, probably making the same statement I was, and what looked to me to be an Orioles cap. He was ejected, thrown out for holding up a sign that said, Stearns out. Thrown right out of the park. Police, escort, and everything. And look, the Wilpons, as bad as they were, and I could be wrong, but I can't remember a time where fans were thrown out of the ballpark for exercising their First Amendment right to free speech. And I'm still standing. I am still standing up, and I give a standing ovation to the Mets fans sitting around that guy. The entire two or three sections near where he was sitting, they picked up before he even scooted himself out of the row into the aisle. They picked up an energetic fire Stearns chant. And this guy was a legend in the Alonso jersey. He was high-fiving people on his way up the steps. Someone near the person filming shouted, way to go! Believe it or not, hell must have frozen over because there were plural Phillies fans, plural, joining into the chants with their hands in the air. I saw it with my own eyes. And the people, they were cheering, some standing ovations as he was pushed out of his seat and out of the stadium. This is some excellent top-tier work by the Mets fans that show up to that ballpark with their hard-earned money to watch that awful product that man assembled. Keep it up. It's working. And again, I go back to my essential questions from the open. One of them, where is Steve Cohen? Hiding behind a written statement? Come on, man. Come on. I'm going to sit down now. 888-808-1019 is the phone number to get aboard. I've moved over. This should work. Let's go to Sean in Old Bridge. Hey, Sean.
19: Hello. How's it going?
1: Oh, you know, doing a show. How are you?
19: Yeah, I'm doing all right. And yeah, I can imagine fans these days, like wherever, it's so amazing with different chants that they come up with. It's just amazing. That's the beauty of it, of sports and entertainment by itself. That is the beauty. But I wanted to bring up about the Yankees real quick, because this is something I've been seeing like throughout the weekend, throughout the series with the Red Sox, and it hasn't been in their favor, which really kind of concerns me, because now they're tied with the Rays for like in first place. And with the record that they're having and the averages going on, it hasn't been, like, good. I know, I understand they're trying their best, but their biggest problem is they're not making enough hitting, and the averages are going downhill, like you mentioned, for, like, Ben Rice.
1: Right.
19: Like, he's not doing so good since, like, his fellow teammate Judge has been out. You also got Grisham gone, not playing, same for Stanton. So, like, I feel like it's really, like, depleting a little bit, and it's, like they don't have that leadership mentality from Judge.
1: But Sean, that's what's going to happen. When you don't have those guys in the lineup and in the dugout on a daily basis and things like that, and at least on an inconsistent basis, that's going to happen. Baseball is 162 games. I am not pressing the abort button on the Yankee season because of, you know, three bad games in Boston. I'm not. I'm just not. Judging by the fact that a third of their lineup is on the IL. This is not the full throttle Yankees team that we're used to seeing out there.
19: Yeah, I'm not trying to put the abort button either. I mean, like, I'm just, like, concerned. Like, I'm hoping soon, and then I think Grisham might be coming back soon, but there's no, like, timetable thing for Judge. I know that's not until, like, after the All-Star break, which is the biggest concern. But it's, like, sometimes some of the younger players, they got to, like, step up, and then, like, so that they got with so like that they can hold their own at least, thanks to the pitching.
1: Exactly right. And Sean, thanks for the call there. I'm watching today. What is it? The top of the ninth inning. You've got Bellinger against Chapman. Every fastball was at or above 100 miles an hour from Chapman to Bellinger. Bellinger, I believe it was an 11-pitch at-bat. Hung in there, fouled off, you know, ended up working a walk. Jason Dominguez, after seeing that arsenal of 11 pitches from the batters, the on-deck circle, steps into the batter's box, swings at the first pitch, and ends the game. You can't do that. You can't do that. In Boston, the score's 4-2, so you're right. Some of these young guys have to step it up. There isn't one guy that you can look at between Jones and Dominguez and say, that guy has taken the bull by the horns and has earned his spot on this team. Dominguez could have done it today with a double, a run-scoring double, make it 4-3. Dare I say it, even a home run, faster comes in, the faster it goes out type thing. You know what I'm saying? So I agree with you, some of these guys need to step it up. Some of them do, no doubt about it. But I am not pressing the panic button, the abort the season button, even if they do get swept in Boston later today. This is not the full workings of a Yankees team. This is not it. Freed's not there. Like, this is not it. So I'm not that concerned. Last year, remember when they went up to Toronto, got swept out of first place and never regained it? I was worried then. This, I'm not so worried about. Let's go to Flatbush. Mike's on the line. Hi, Mike.
20: Hi, Danielle. Thanks for taking my call.
1: Yeah, thanks for making it.
20: From the monologue on inspired radio and right on target in so many ways. I am not even a Mets fan, and it's gotten to such like Shakespearean levels. That, and I know that, you know, I mean, it's a different show and a different host, and but I was listening to Francesa, and I'm not sure if you caught his podcast where he was talking about how he spoke to a long time ago when he was coming up in the business, an owner who remained nameless, although I think it was Mara, who said, you could say anything you want, and you've got a platform, and you can do it, and you can use it. Sometimes you'll be right, sometimes you'll be wrong, but I ask you, you should never, or maybe it wasn't a question, but he was just saying, you should never tell the fans not to come. That is the red line. And Frances is like, would it send a message? Yes. Would I say that people should do that? No.
1: Mm-hmm.
20: And so it was just kind of wild, like the new levels. I had never heard that story before. And the Mets are, the irony, as you know, the Mets were the people's team. The 69 mm-hmm. World Series, and coincident with the anti-war movement. There's a book that I'm reading called Metropolitans.
1: Mm-hmm.
20: That's really good. It's like a social history of the Mets. It goes to the present day. And it, the irony of kicking this kid, the guy out with, you know, the Alonso jersey, it's taking to new depths of, because that's also small market. That's authoritarian. It's just not a New York thing, although I know that Dolan has, you know, pioneered the form. But it really is depressing that they're stifling, you know, the fans themselves. And I want to say, like, there is a firewall with a lot of the hosts, the midday hosts and all that, between really looking at Cohen and the way that he came up. I think that the difference with the way that he made money on Wall Street and in, you know, sports is that you can't game sports in the same way, unless you're going to go to the Astros and just straight up cheat. But, you know, I recommend to any Mets fan who has not seen, just plug in to the search, a PBS Frontline. It's about, you know, 12 years ago now. The show was called To Catch a Traitor, and it's about the inside trading that was going on under Steve Cohen's firm, who the prosecutor said was the insider trading at SAC Capital was on a scale without any known precedent in the history of hedge funds.
1: All right, so how does this now translate to what the point? Land the plane here, Mike.
20: Because he was, you know, the allegation is that he failed to supervise his employees and prevent misconduct under his watch.
1: Okay.
20: Now, whether he knows anything about baseball or not, the fact is he's let – it's amazing how much damage one guy can do. He's let Stearns just totally wreck the team. And Steele, I don't know if Alonso's going to make it to the Hall of Fame, but if he's a compiler and he's

0: that David Stearns went to Pete Alonso and suggested a one-year deal. How do you do that? How do you do, in good faith, how do you do that? Look at this team. They don't have a first baseman. You try to replace him with a guy who's never played a position, who never played 14 games. I mean, where is the forethought? Where is the logic in that? It's nowhere. Nowhere. 888-808-1019. Don't move a muscle. Quick station ID. I'm Danielle McCartan with you on The Fan.
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0: Welcome back into The Fan as we talk about the firing of Carlos Mendoza juxtaposed against the fact that David Stearns still has a job where, you know, Mendoza was not without reproach. We'll talk about that coming up, but he wasn't the only problem. In other words, the bigger problem was the general manager and president of baseball operations named David Stearns. That's where the problem is. This lineup is not good enough. There are more teams atop the Mets in the standings of the wild card than below them, by far. By far. You've got a pitching rotation that looks like a JV team. You've got guys playing different positions all over the defensive alignment of that field. And you've brought up two young players, which, are they ready? Are they getting better? Has anybody gotten better under the David Stearns tenure? Or during the David Stearns tenure as New York Mets general manager and president of baseball operations? Who has gotten better? That's another question. I don't know if I can name a single player that has gotten better. That's a problem. 888-808-1019. Continuing the phone calls here. Tom in Bergen County. Hey, Tom, what town? I'm in Bergen County, too.
2: And I know that, Danielle, and it's a pleasure and a privilege to talk to you for the first time. I've, you know, grown up on the station, and my daughter actually worked out at Teals in Wycoff.
0: Oh, okay.
2: Lady Ravens. So we got some mutual friends, and I'm a Don Bosco alumni.
0: Gotcha.
2: Too, so I totally appreciate you. I want to make three quick references to the same point. First off, I'm not even a Mets fan, but you know, in this era of 2026, this spring, this Mets team, this is the Isaiah Thomas, Phil Jackson era of the Mets versus where the Knicks are. You know what I mean? You're that far away.
0: Yep.
2: I think they're that far away. And that's how it feels.
0: And how many general managers has this guy hired? You know, and they haven't panned out. Like, Steve Cohen can't find the right person, just like James Dolan couldn't find the right person for a very long time. So hopefully, here's to the Leon Rose coming, you know, the ideal Leon Rose coming towards the Mets, hopefully soon.
2: But it's not there yet, and yep. Steve's made some bad decisions. Yep. There's Stearns is a bad decision, and even way overpaying Soto is a bad decision. Steve's got to own both of those decisions. The second thing I just want to mention
0: was Bichette.
2: Right. Once he steps in, if he's putting his name on those decisions, they're bad decisions. The casino, the property, those are good decisions, I guess. But right now, they're bad decisions. Not only, you know, Alonso, I like stories. I like, you know, Pete was your Met. Pete was the, you know what I mean? Like, how much better would the rest of the team be if Pete was on there?
0: Correct.
2: Soto would be better. Lindor would be better. And don't tell me about the injuries now. Mm-hmm. They would have been better in April.
0: Yep.
2: They would have been better in May.
0: That's
2: they all would have been better before they got hurt. You know, so to kind of just turn your nose up, get the job, and just kind of punt Steve out, to punt Alonso out, you know, for Stearns to do that, I thought that was obviously thoughtless or whatever. And I guess the last point is, you know, how much is Stearns making? You know, and I don't really want to do that because, you know,
0: it's $10 million a year is what he's making.
2: Yeah. So that's just it. If, relatively speaking, that you're paying a player to perform at that kind of number and your results are what they are, they cut you. They trade you, you know, and I don't want to take money out of anybody's pocket. You know, I know he's a math guy and he's probably an accomplished person. Just get a different job. You can scout, crunch numbers. You're no longer

0: competent to do the job they hired you for. Like, if you're at a different kind of business, insurance or something, you get a different sales, maybe something else. This is pro sports, and that is a results based business.
1: That's right.
0: You're winning or you're losing, or it's time to go, and the next one gets a chance.
1: Until Tom, and thanks for the call there. Until Steve Cohen sees it that way, this is going to be more of the same. Steve Cohen prints money. Doesn't matter if he's making $10 million a year. He could pay him $10 million a year to go away. The Mets are paying David Stearns, Steve Cohen via David Stearns is paying, I'm going to round it down, to $37 million to players that no longer play on the Mets. They are no longer Mets. He has paid some of them to go away. He has paid some of them to go on to different teams. But money is no object for this guy. Not at all. So when you look at this and you say, well, how much is he making? Well, it doesn't matter. Like you said, this is a results-based business. David Stearns has not put a team out on that field that is Major League Baseball ready. It's just simply just not. It's just not. And period, stop. And to scapegoat the manager, I thought was in poor taste. Because again, Mendoza is part of the problem, but he's not the problem. He's not the entire problem. You can, as a manager, as a coach, you can only do so much with what you're given or what your roster looks like. Mendoza's not putting together the roster. Maybe the lineup on a day-to-day, maybe, but certainly not the entire 26-man roster. He's not going out there and making phone calls in the winter. He's not going out there and making phone calls in the summertime. That is the job of the president of baseball ops, David Stearns, who clearly can't handle the situation. He's in over his head. And that's what happens. Let's go to Kevin in Copaig. Hey, Kevin.
2: Hey, how are you, Danielle?
1: All right. How are you?
2: Good. Long time no talk. I'm doing a play-by-play in color now these days for Stony Brook.
1: That's great. Congratulations. Good
2: I'm
1: job.
2: Hustling. I'm hustling like coach over here.
1: You know it.
2: But no, Carlos Beltran and Albert Pujols. I mean, tell a 2006 Mets fan. Those are the two options for manager. I mean, they'd be like, the curveball and Pujols. Why? No, but I really think Joe Girardi. I don't know how he is. I don't watch Yankees games, but Joe Girardi. He's got to be an option for those Mets.
1: Interesting. Great but, minds, and Kevin.
2: And then my guy, Francisco Lindor. I love this guy. Mr. Smile, all that. I really think David Stearns should go out with a bomb and send this guy to the Dodgers, get him in a ring. Four Dodgers prospects come here. And what it will do is it's Dodgers-Yankees World Series. Lindor at short, Mookie Betts at second. Good luck, Yankees.
1: Well, look, hey, Kevin, I think, thanks for the call. I think Lindor, in a roundabout way, might actually find himself on the trade block. Maybe. Possibly. But again, it circles back to the fact that I don't want David Stearns doing this. I don't want David Stearns managing this Mets roster where he's going to sell off pieces because he has exercised and shown us that he can't do it. Sending a plethora of minor leaguers out, prospects out, to get much of nothing in return. I mean, really. So what do? You're going to trade a cornerstone player on this team and get what back exactly? To rebuild, completely rebuild it? In the image of Juan Soto? I don't think that's the answer either. Like, this Mets team is so far broken. He has so far broken this team that I don't, it's going to take years. And all he needed to do for the 2025 season, whether it be in the winter of 24 or the summer of 25, was go out and get a starting pitcher. Maybe two, but definitely one. He didn't do anything. David Stearns did absolutely nothing. That lineup was good enough. Don't tell me it wasn't. The starting pitching was abominable. That's what held that team back. And David Stearns had not one, but two opportunities, even three, to bring up the pitchers in the farm system. Three opportunities. And he whiffed on everyone. To me, that's a strikeout. One, two, three, you're out. Somehow, some way, as we sit here on the 28th of June, 2026, He's still got a job. I can't wrap my mind around it. Joey's calling in from Florida. Hey, Joey, you're on the Fan in New York City.
3: How you doing, Danielle?
1: All right. How are you?
3: Good. Danielle, one thing that kills me, coaches changes they made. Like the first base coach we had last year, he went to Atlanta. And Soto had, I think, 40-something stolen bases. Mm. And we were like number one at tops for National League stolen bases.
1: I remember,
3: bases. And they didn't want to pay him extra. But he could waste his time spending these free agents and they doing nothing. And you couldn't give Pete his, even though if he can fulfill his, contract or the years, right. Who cares?
1: Well, then then he's your built-in designated hitter once he can no longer field. I mean, the Mets, do they even have a designated hitter on their roster? I'm not sure.
3: You know, the fans loved him.
1: Yes.
3: He's homegrown.
1: Yes. And I loved Brendan Nimmo. He was homegrown.
3: Oh, man.
1: Jeff McNeil. They all started in the Las Vegas 51s before they got called up to the major leagues.
3: When's the last time the Mets had a good farm players come out of the farm system like we had a couple of years ago before they trade all these guys?
1: Mm-hmm. Great point.
3: It's unbelievable. And another thing, too. I like Soto, but I don't like sending back to your team. Please. I don't like his attitude.
1: Yeah. What's up with his attitude? I actually think Soto is the leader of that team, to be quite honest. The leader
3: of
1: the clubhouse.
3: Well, this year he's showing he's a leader. But last year, he didn't know, where to turn, or he wasn't comfortable, whatever it was.
1: Yes.
3: And the clubhouse is so crazy with this going on, that going on. Mm-hmm. I mean, come on,
1: I actually think that Soto is the undisputed leader of that clubhouse. And I don't know if Francisco Lindor can handle that, to be honest.
3: That's true. And plus, Uncle Steve says nobody's going to be the captain if I own his team.
1: Do you believe it?
3: No.
1: No, I don't. The reason why he had to come out and say that is because everybody, not me, but everybody was speculating, on David Wright Day, they're going to hand the captainship over to Lindor. And I'm sitting here going, I might have been the only one saying the reason why Steve Cohen came out and said that, and thanks for the call there, Joey, the reason why Steve Cohen came out and said what he said was because he thinks that nobody on this roster is currently captain material. And you're not just going to name a captain just to name a captain. This season, for example, on my team, on my flag football team at the high school level, I didn't name a captain. I tasked two kids with the challenge to take a leadership role. Neither of them passed the challenge. I did not name a captain. So I think that was Steve Cohen's way of putting the conversation to rest, insulating and coddling Francisco Lindor and saying, don't worry, I'll handle it. I'll handle it. That's what I think. And I think as soon as you see Lindor out of here, whether it be, seeing through the end of his contract or getting moved to a different team, shortly thereafter, I promise you, you're going to see a captain. And Steve Cohen's going to come out and say, well, whatever the guy's name, whoever it is, this guy made it undeniable for me to name a captain. I had to do it. It was undeniable. In every way, shape, or form, he exemplifies captainship. I'm telling you, that's how the speech is going to go, or the statement, or however he ends up doing it, if he's still owning the team. Who knows? But that's how it's going to go down. Mark my words. 888-808-1019. We go back to the phones, and we go to Peter, who's calling from Lawrence. Hey, Peter.
4: Hello, Danielle. How are you?
1: Doing all right. How are you?
4: I enjoyed everything you said so far, and I think it is time to bring Joe Girardi, who has a ring, and bring some discipline to that team and show them what winners can be. And David Stearns?
1: Not a winner.
4: If I, not a winner, never had a ring, does not belong on the Mets as general manager. I have seen many, from Lee McPhail to Al Rosen on the Yankees to Cashman. This guy does not have what it takes to represent the New York Mets, because probably, besides my uncle, Yogi is rolling around in his grave.
1: Mm. Mm. I think you hit the nail on the head there, Peter, that the Mets need to bring in somebody with a winning pedigree.
4: And there's to be no captain of the Mets unless he's homegrown,
1: mm-hmm.
4: like a Garrick, like a Munson on the Yankees.
1: Oh, I was like, I couldn't.
4: You need a homegrown player.
1: I couldn't understand what you said, Garrick. Now I got it. I was like, wait, well, you know, what did you just say? Bernard Kerr?
4: Well, you know, on the Yankees had Lou Garrick. They had Thurman Munson.
1: Derek Jeter. Aaron Judge.
4: Derek Jeter and Judge. And then you also had, in the 80s, when Steinbrenner went a little off the wall, he had Nettles, Randolph, and Guidry. Well, Guidry deserved it. So did Randolph. But if it's not homegrown, you don't give him the name captain. And if Steve Cohen doesn't agree with me, he's never going to see me in City Field.
1: Well, Peter, I'm not sure. I 100% agree. That's, to me, I don't know if that's a qualification. I think there's got to be like some sort of length of time. Like, you can't just appoint a one-year, first-year guy captain. I don't think you can. I don't know if it's 3 years, 5 years. What if the guy signs a 10-year deal? And I don't know. I don't necessarily think that having the title of homegrown makes you automatic captain material. Like, there's other guys that you can bring in that are worth it. That could be, you know, worthy, I should say, worthy of the C on their uniform. I don't necessarily think that it has to be a homegrown guy. Not necessarily. 888-808-1019. Mary's calling in from Brooklyn. Hi, Mary.
5: Hey, Danielle. How are you?
1: Good. How are you?
5: Yeah, so I have two things about Judge and Bellinger, but if you have time, can I say two things before that?
1: Oh, boy. I have about 4 minutes. Go.
5: Okay, so my first thing is about the catcher position, because we know Wells isn't doing anything. And Tommy Lou Gehrel mentioned Hunter Goodman, and I've been keeping tabs on him, and I can't say his batting average is that good. It's like .245, something like that. But guess, you know how many homers he has?
1: 25. I'm looking him up right now.
5: Yeah, 25.
1: The one thing I will caution, I got to find it, the splits, the home and away splits for players like this that play where they play, it's something to look at. It's something to keep tabs on.
5: Yeah, but even if you get somebody that's, I'm saying good at home or not good away or the opposite, you're getting more than what you're getting from Wells. But anyway, and another thing about the All-Star voting is, like, what are we doing? I'm saying, I think all, like, most of the positions were fine, like, who made it into the top two, but I find it absurd that Vladdy, I know he's amazing and he has a really good career, but this year, I don't know what happened, but why is he in front of Rice? When Rice is having a sensational year, I mean, he was.
1: Yeah, I think, and that's a good point. I think that, and I got an email the other day. I don't remember exactly what it said, but if you vote for Juan Soto, you'll get 22% off your tickets, something like that. And I was like, how can, and it's not just the Mets, how can teams be doing this? Like, maybe you get rid of the fan vote altogether. I know it's not the whole vote, but who knows? Maybe Vladdy's team is putting something out there to the fans, like, hey, look, vote for him, and if you do, we'll give you this, which I don't think is fair.
5: Yeah, and who knows? That probably the whole Canada voting for all the Blue Jays, because
1: that's
5: Jays
1: true.
5: Had one player, at least one, at first or second in every single position in the AL, which I find was, like, literally crazy. Okay, fine, but besides for that, so about Judge and what Sean and Ober said before was that I feel like we're missing that leader. And I know that Goldschmidt stepped up, but I feel like Judge was the person that just like, he's the captain. He like took the whole team on it, put the whole team on his back. Mm-hmm. And I feel like we don't have that anymore. And like, I was watching the video of that whole thing, benches clearing situation mm-hmm. with Contreras. And I saw Judge and Stan and I saw, and like, I just wanted to like give Judge a hug and be like, put on that jersey and get out. And, go back into the lineup so you could lead this team back. And
1: yeah, but I mean, I'm sure that there's and thanks for the call there, Mary. I'm up against it a little bit, but I'm sure. I mean, I saw him in the dugout as well. There's other things that he is doing. You know, obviously, first of all, you don't want to rush him back. This Yankees team is destined for bigger things this season. You know that. So to rush him back, to risk farther injury, I mean, farther injury meaning he could be out for next season. This is a serious situation. You don't want to push him. And when he comes back, he comes back. And that's it with Judge. But there are different ways, I'm sure. I could tell you, I can't see Judge sitting there with the zippered mouth shut and not saying anything and not trying to help everybody in those hitters meetings and all that stuff. I can't see that happening. So, while it sucks that he's not in the lineup, and while it sucks that everybody else behind him now is a bit suffering, the Yankees have to find a way. And maybe he can start to focus on motivating these guys to find a different way. And Aaron Boone as well. It's not just his job. But I can't, knowing Aaron Judge, in the professional settings that I have seen him in, there's no way he's sitting on his hands and saying, "Oh, good luck, guys. Have a good game." He is certainly going above and beyond and doing everything he can. I'm sure of it. And I haven't been there, since April, but I am sure that that's what he's doing behind the scenes. 888-808-1019 is the phone number to get aboard. We have a pretty much full call rack. We'll continue with the Mets woes and the future of the Yankees if you want. But I really wanted to hone in tonight to, where the problems exist for the Mets. What is the outlook moving forward for them? Who's going to come in here, and take the managerial reins by the horns? However, I never get these expressions right. And who's on the chopping block in terms of trade value and trade deadline? And who should be making those decisions? Lots to talk about. And oh, by the way, has anybody seen Steve Cohen? Has anybody seen him? I haven't. He should be out in front of this. He should be the face of this. And yet, he's hiding behind written statements. 888-808-1019. My name is Danielle McCartan with you here on The Fan.
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0: Welcome back into WFAN. You have, if you're just getting in the car or just tuning in, you have dropped yourself into the middle of a what's wrong with the New York Mets. You know, at what level? How deep do the problems go here? To me, they go all the way up, potentially even to the owner. Do you not even check like a website like SpotTrack, which is amazing in their assessment of money? Like SpotTrack had Bo Bichette at an AAV of $22 million a year. How do you sign off on a check that grants him $42 million a year? You said you weren't going to spend like a drunken sailor. Isn't that like Steve Cohen is also not without reproach here. Okay. And if he continues to employ David Stearns, and I hate, you know, advocating for people to lose their jobs and all that, but for the sake of the team, like in the eyes of the team, the Mets, you can't have this guy making decisions beyond now. And Steve Cohen has to pick up that big old axe one more time and swing it. That's it. And then you stand pat at the trade deadline. Or unless you see a move that you really want to make, you go ahead and you do it. Steve Cohen, right? Big baseball fan, right? You think he would know the game. You think he'd be able to pick the people, you know, the right people to put in place to better this team. I am sure the chance of Pete Alonso have burned him up inside. Like the very next day that he fired the manager. So my message to Mets fans here this morning is keep doing it. Keep putting the pressure on the owner to make meaningful change. It's not over yet. There are more changes that need to be made. 888-808-1019 is the phone number to get aboard. We go out to Brooklyn. Stuart's up next on the phone.
1: Good morning, Coach.
0: How are you, Stuart?
1: You're right about David Stearns. He should never have been brought here to begin with.
0: Yes.
1: Because what did he win in Milwaukee? And look at Milwaukee now without him. And you know how I feel about my general manager having a job for 28 years. Right, Danielle?
0: But I'd rather have that than this mess.
1: I wholly agree with you because at least, here we go. They made the playoffs, but my ultimate thing is 2009 again. That's what I want to see. And this year they have a good chance.
0: Mm-hmm.
1: And I want to know why. I know Aaron Judge is doing everything in his power to keep the team motivated.
0: Mm-hmm.
1: I'm sure Stanton's right alongside of him. And hopefully those two gentlemen will be back in the lineup soon. And Ben Rice should be the all-star starting first baseman, not Vladimir Guerrero.
0: Mm-hmm.
1: I'm sorry, Ben Rice is having a way better year than Vladimir Guerrero.
0: Mm-hmm. No doubt. Period. Stop. Definitely.
1: I mean, hello?
0: Yeah, I'm here. No, I'm with you on that. And I'm looking at this and I'm saying, okay. And I forgot to mention, too, and thanks for the reminder there, Stuart. I forgot to mention when I was talking about, you know, the third baseman being out, when I was talking about the center fielder being out, when I was talking about the right fielder being out, you know, on the IL, I forgot to mention the designated hitter is also on the IL. So if you want to talk injuries, we can talk injuries. The Yankees are experiencing a plethora of injuries to key guys, to starting guys, guys who have made differences on this team, whether it be with the glove or with the bat. You can't say that Polanco the Mets are really missing Polanco, who, by the way, has never played first base, who learned how to do it last winter in, I think, where the Dominican Republic, possibly. I saw the video. It was palm trees in the background, and it wasn't the United States. You can't tell me that missing Luis Robert Jr. is sinking this Mets team. He's played 24 games. Polanco, 14. Like, the injuries, they're not the same. They're not equal between the two teams. They're just not. And the Mets have been using that shield, which says a big word in capital letters, injury, and then holding that shield to bounce off any criticism of this team. No. The team isn't built good enough, well enough, strong enough to do anything, much of anything. David Stearns has yet to go out there and be a big market general manager and go out and get himself a bona fide starting pitcher. This piecemeal reclamation project nonsense is just that. Nonsense. 888-808-1019 is the phone number to get aboard. He needs to go. I've seen enough. Before in my open, the top three mistakes he's made, I had to narrow it down to the top three. There are a plethora of mistakes. And this isn't a guy that's green coming into the job. He had experience, but unfortunately for him, it was in a small market, not a major market. And now we're seeing that making that jump isn't so easy. Making that transition is not so easy. 888-808-1019. I've seen enough, man. I've seen enough out of David Stearns. Let's go up to Norwalk, Connecticut. What's up, Russ? You're on the Fan.
2: Hey, Danielle. How are you? Rambling Russ here. How you doing?
0: Oh, good. How are you?
2: Great. I appreciate what your take is because it's spot on. One of the few hosts on WFAN who really gets it. You do.
0: Thank you.
2: And I give you a lot of credit. And you know what? It's good to see you refreshing, telling it like it is, Danielle, because you know what? I said it last year. You know, the Mets, listen, he came in here in 24. The Mets technically were a playoff team. The Mets, you know, were very good when he took over,
0: yes.
2: Right?
0: He inherited a good team. Yes.
2: He did. He definitely did. Now, last year, they had injuries early to starting pitching. What did Mr. Stearns do? And I call him, I hate to say this, but I call him Stinky Stearns. It's just the nickname I have for him. But anyway.
0: I am a big fan of alliteration, so I'll let it go.
2: Thank you. It's not vulgar. Anyway,
0: no, I know.
2: As the season went along last year, and as those injuries mounted on the starting pitching, the man did nothing to get the pitching back to where it needed to be.
0: Nothing.
2: I mean, all we needed to do, if he had brought in one pitcher, it would have been enough. If he hadn't signed Cedric Mullins, it would have been enough.
0: Yes.
2: We would have made the playoffs. Because when Cedric Mullins came up to the big league, came over from Baltimore as one of the worst transactions you're ever going to see, and I said it at the time, mm-hmm. They got rid of Luis Acuña, went down. Now, if Acuña stayed on that roster, he would have pinch-ran at two of the games where they got guys thrown out at home, mm-hmm. where they would have won those games. Mm-hmm. And they turned out to be one game difference. So I blame Stearns for last year just as much as this year. So now we go to the offseason. Right, we go to the offseason, and everybody's like, Mets fans are going crazy. There's no way they're going to let Pete walk. How do you, you know, look what Pete did in 24. He hit that home run against Milwaukee.
0: And Russ,
2: when everybody
0: that was my first order of business. When he got hired, I said, okay, David Stearns, your first order of business is work out a long-term deal for Pete Alonso. He, for some reason, did not like Pete Alonso, was threatened by Pete Alonso. We'll never know. Well, not actually physically threatened. You know what I'm saying? Well,
2: I know what you mean.
0: We'll never know.
2: And then,
0: he just didn't care for him. And boom, I told you.
2: Well,
0: he was planting seeds early on to the fans of New York that he did not 100%. Want Alonso back. And it happened.
2: 100%. And then the fans said at the fan fest, said, Pete Alonso, and that's when Cohen decided he's going to pay him for 1 year. Here's the deal, though. Not only did they pay him for 1 year, he produced last year.
0: Mm-hmm.
2: And they still, in his prime, a right-handed power hitter in his prime, they let him walk.
0: Yeah, and guess what? And they probably said, oh, crap, he's producing. Oh, crap, now we really have to pony up. He went out there and he proved us wrong. I don't want to pony up. He's going to go.
2: And instead of saying, you know what, whatever Baltimore is offering you, we'll match it and we'll add 5 million as an insult because we screwed up. We should have given you more money and we should have been better to you, Pete. You're a homegrown Met. You're a all-time home run leader.
0: Yes.
2: All-time home run
0: Russ, you hit on something. Yeah. You hit on something right there. The fact that they would have to go back and say, well, we messed up. I haven't heard David Stearns say, I messed up, not one single time.
2: And that's going to be David Stearns' demise at the end of the season. Because yesterday's salvo by Steve Cohen, he spoke loud and clear. He told Cohen, you're going to fire him or I'm firing him or we're going to do something to shake this up.
0: Mm-hmm.
2: And at the end of the day, there is no doubt in my mind, Danielle, no doubt that Steve Cohen at the end of this season will fire David Stearns or reassign him and it'll have nothing to do with the Major League roster going forward. Now, as far as your point goes getting rid of him now, letting him go now, bringing someone else in, I agree with that too. I think he should have been gone yesterday.
0: Yep.
2: I agree with that because you know what? He could do more damage. He's already done. He took a near playoff team, a near World Series team,
0: yep,
2: and has turned it into a laughing stock in all of baseball with a $400 million payroll.
0: Yeah, you just took the words right out of my mouth. Yep.
2: You can't talk enough about this because you know what? We need to wake up as fans, and I'm glad the fans are doing what they're doing at the field, and you're 100% right. When they yelled, "We want Pete Alonso," or "Pete Alonso, Pete Alonso," that burned Steve Cohen's tail.
0: Yep.
2: And you know what? But Steve Cohen spoke loud and clear. He's listening, and I predict that it's not even a prediction, it's a fact. There's no way this guy's coming back. First of all, fans are fed up. We haven't signed one pitcher.
0: Nope.
2: One pitcher for a long-term deal.
0: Yep.
2: This guy's trying to reinvent baseball in a big market where people are paying attention.
0: Mm-hmm.
2: David, you have no people skills. You're not a New Yorker. And more importantly, you don't know what you're doing. You're in over your head. You're in over your head. And
0: yep.
2: So to get to my landing point, bring in a Mike Rizzo. Bring someone in. You know what I think Steve Cohen regrets? Not giving Theo Epstein 10% of the ownership because this is the toy department. Steve Cohen made $3.8 billion last year. Why not pay Pete Alonso an extra $20 million, even if you overpay him, when this would be a different team with Pete Alonso. And everybody knows it. So thanks, Danielle.
0: Yeah.
2: Keep up the good work, and thank you for letting me talk.
0: Yeah, you got it, Russ. And thanks for the call because the Pete Alonso point there, because not only would he make a big difference on this team statistically, putting up numbers-wise, but he would make a big difference on this team in the clubhouse. Well, look around. Who is the leader in that Mets clubhouse? Who is it? I don't believe it's Lindor. Cohen told you that without telling you that, not naming him captain. All these young guys that were brought up, it's not any of them. I'm trying to go through it. Polanco, he's gone after this year, probably at the trade deadline. Bichette, either he's gone after this year or he's just collecting a paycheck. I'm trying to go around and look and think. Alvarado, I don't know. He's regressed. He's also put on some weight. So that's, I mean, where's his head at? I'm trying. There is no leadership in that locker room, in that clubhouse. There's just not. Pete Alonso would be the natural leader. Pete Alonso should have been named captain of that team. Forget Lindor. Yep. And that burned Steve Cohen, that chant of Pete Alonso. So if that was you that started it or you that partook in it, good for you. Congratulations to you. Keep it up. Keep the pedal to the metal on this. That's what's going to initiate change. I love people that are all about change. I hate complainers. I love people that are all about making change. And Mets fans at Citi Field after paying. You know, I was thinking about this today too. I was outside with the dog. I said, you know what Steve Cohen should do? He should suspend or cut in half, issue coupon codes to Mets fans buying parking at that place. $50? I was trying to remember. Was it 40 prepaid, 50 at the gate? Or was it 50 prepaid, 60 at the gate? Whatever it was, I had to pay it at the gate because when I went onto the website to do it, it didn't work. The website didn't work. And it cost me $10 more. Steve Cohen should get up there, stand at the podium, answer all the questions. And that's the one thing I'll give David Stearns credit for. He sat there and he answered all of the questions. Steve Cohen has not shown face. And he should get up there and say, you know what? I'm issuing 50% off to every parking pass I sell for the rest of this season. I'm sorry the way it went. Or free parking. That would be a potential disaster, though. So I would say $25 to park your car. Come to the ballpark. I'm slashing, you know, concessions and everything because this is an investment to take your family to see this garbage on the field at Citi Field. Steve Cohen, where are you? 888-808-1019. And you know, we'll talk quickly about, and I see your calls, we'll talk quickly about how Carlos Mendoza was not immune from reproach on all of this either. So let's not paint this as the fact that Mendoza wasn't part of the problem. He was. He just wasn't the biggest problem with these Mets. 888-808-1019. My name is Danielle McCartan with you on The Fan.
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0: Welcome back into WFAN. My name is Danielle McCartney. Got Ray Jarvis behind the glass here at 2:47 a.m. I'm with you till 5 right here on The Fan. You know, I love, there's a whole separate conversation going on online during in the commercial breaks, especially at Coach MCCARTAN. I love these. I got a message, right, from this guy named, let me find it. It's under hidden requests. It's not even like Binay Sharma. Hey, Danielle, is your work limited to your local area or can people anywhere collaborate with you? And they took away that you could report the profile as spam. Like, obviously, this is a spam. This is not a real account, obviously. What a stupid question to ask. So I'm going to go ahead and just delete it. It's a stupid question. But if you want to be part of the conversation, and for whatever reason, if you're listening undercovers and you can't call in, well, then do your best to get on social media and say it's at Coach MCCARTAN, and you guys can contribute that way too. Again, 888-808-8109 is the phone number to get aboard if you want to get aboard. I did have a quote from Bo Bichette wanted to run here, but I didn't tell Ray, so when he comes back, we'll play it for you. But basically what Bo Bichette said via SNY was that the players, he used the phrase, take the fall. Bo Bichette said that the players basically took the fall for Mendoza. And, you know, no doubt Mendoza took the fall for the woefully underprepared roster from top to bottom that David Stearns, small market Stearns, put together. But again, he's not without reproach. This season, 12-game losing streak in April, which that's when I thought they were going to part ways with him. His team allowed 50 runs over 5 games. 6 infield errors in a single game. And it wasn't just one guy. It was all 4 of them. And it was ultimately the 6-game losing streak that did him in. And you could look at this and objectively ask this question and answer it. Has this team really improved under Carlos Mendoza, the players on the team? And I can't definitively say yes. And that's an indictment on the manager. Because look, we all know physical errors always happen. It's part of the game. But mental mistakes, not part of the game. And I mean, I watched A.J. Ewing Friday night. I'm watching a Phillies-Mets game. A.J. Ewing luckily did not get picked off in that game because of the throwing error by Trey Turner. And then the very next time he was on base, I watched the same exact thing happen in the same exact way. But this time he was out because Trey Turner did not make a throwing error this time. So my question is, why wasn't that addressed in the dugout after the first time? Like, hey, come here. I want to talk to you about something. By anybody in the coaching staff, all the way up to the manager. How do you put yourself as a base runner in the same exact situation on 2 consecutive times that you're on base? I don't understand that. That stuff cannot happen. And not to mention that going back to last year, over his last 162, Mendoza's Mets 70-92. So while I feel awful for him, I do. Nice guy, very accommodating. And again, I understand that you can only work with what you're given by the front office. And I'm not saying this Mets team is going to be better without him. Or worse, I don't know. But an objective, reasonable, pragmatic Mets fan can agree that Mendoza was also part of the problem with what's happening in Queens. Part. Not whole. Not all, part. The whole problem, I guess if you're looking at a pie, maybe 7 slices out of the 8, that title belongs to David Stearns. He was the majority of the problem. And the fish stinks from the head. And in this case, it's the Mets president of baseball operations, scapegoating the manager, unfortunately. And I heard Craig say this, and I never thought of it this way. Maybe, just maybe, firing Mendoza put him out of his misery. put him out of his misery. Because how many times do you get asked the same questions and you're worried about how you're going to answer them, don't want to say the wrong thing, like the stress of all that? Maybe, I mean, he's still getting paid and he could just watch baseball like the rest of us. He'll get a job elsewhere. I'll tell you that much, because I think everybody in the baseball community, from the fan all the way up to the owner, can see what David Stearns did to this lineup, this roster, this 26-man, and completely nuked it and gave it to Carlos Mendoza to make a, well, I think there's a curse word in this little saying, so I'm not going to attempt it, especially at this time in the morning, but basically, he gave him nothing. He gave him nothing to work with. And that was the problem. So I think people see that and realize that and are able to look past that. And if he wants another job in Major League Baseball, I don't think that they would look at this and say, yeah, look at what he did with the Mets. No thanks. At least I hope so. 888-808-1019. In the order that you call, we go to Glenn, who's listening on the free Odyssey app in New Orleans. Hey, Glenn, how are you?
1: Coach, what's happening?
0: Oh, you know, doing a show. How are you? What are you doing?
1: I'm doing fine. The Mets remind me of my Red Sox. Now, a few years ago that Mets fans were clamoring to get David Stearns away from Milwaukee. Mm-hmm. I listen to the fan even though I'm a Red Sox fan. Mm-hmm. So, Cora got fired, same thing. He needed to go, but he wasn't the problem. Breslow's the problem, just like y'all are saying that Stearns is the problem. And Cora's standard line at every press conference was, the roster is the roster, and that's the problem. The roster is the roster. Mm-hmm. The Mets have had starting pitching problems, in my opinion, for 5 or 6 years now. They haven't addressed it. Freddie Peralta was a nice move, but he was a number three starter when Milwaukee had Burns and Woodruff. So he's not an ace, certainly.
0: Nope.
1: He may be a number one on a bad rotation, but he's really not a number one starter on a good rotation. So I understand the frustration. I live it every day. I can't believe the Sox have won three in a row against the Yankees. But
0: me neither. Isn't that their longest winning streak of the entire season? I think it is.
1: And I don't believe they've won four games all year in a row. And I don't expect them to, even though Gray is going tomorrow, who is 9-1 with a 2.95 ERA.
0: Uh-huh.
1: But that's the state of baseball the way it is right now. And, you know, the Mets are in a tight spot. And if they get rid of Stearns, at least I think they're able to go out and get somebody good to replace them, where Boston is. They change GM, CBO, whatever you want to call it, so often that nobody qualified, nobody competent wants the job.
0: Right.
1: So that's how they ended up with Breslow. But anyway, I enjoy listening to you, and thank you for always replying to my little tweets that I send out to you. Love listening,
0: Glenn. Thank you very much. Thanks. Appreciate it. And that's the thing. If you're Steve Cohen and you're I think the Mets job, even with the turnover, and we went over it, he had three in his time at owning the Mets. He had three real, like legit, like general managers, two interims. That's a lot of turnover for 5.5 years. But I think the Mets job is attractive, given the fact that he has real, seemingly endless amounts of money. And I think if you're a general manager, you want that. You want to be able to spend money, especially since, as of right now, there's not a hard cap situation in Major League Baseball, as of right now. And I think, you know, you don't want to go to a team and choose a team like, you know, the Marlins, for example, that are at the bottom of the payroll, you know, pay scale, whatever, and they're not willing to spend money, or the Pirates not exactly willing to spend money historically, or the any other team, like the Rockies, like all these teams. You would want to go to a team, an opening like the Mets, turn that around. I mean, like Brunson, you know, he turned the Knicks around. He was a player, of course. Or maybe we can go with Leon Rose. Leon Rose turned this Knicks team around. There should be a statue for Leon Rose outside the Garden, alongside the Brunson statue that inevitably will be erected. But you, me personally, I would love the challenge of rebuilding this Mets team. According to modern baseball standards, I would love the challenge of choosing a manager that is a perfect blend of analytic, but from the gut too. Because that's the thing. Like this is like, this roster of the Mets is like generated by AI. Like, this is David Stearns trying to make another Moneyball movie, you know, rebuild the team in his blueprint, in his ideology, and it's just not working. He's trying to rebuild the team with reclamation projects, with, you know, it's like piecemeal. One-year deals, three-year deals with a one-year opt-out in the terms of, like, a Bo Bichette. Like, this is not how you build a team, especially in a major market. 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
1: Welcome back into the Fan. 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Hope you didn't move a muscle. 888-808-1019 is the phone number to get aboard. 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We're almost at the point of the show where we're going to be taking suggestions for the next manager of the Mets so we can possibly, potentially open that up. But until then, let's go back to the phone lines here. We go to Jay in Middlesex. Hey, Jay, what's on your mind?
2: Hey, Danielle. I think you're not being fair to Cohen, first of all. I think he's provided us everything that he can provide as an owner.
1: Really?
2: I think...
1: Like a president of baseball operations who knows what he's doing?
2: Well, I mean, he was... I mean, Stearns was the hottest candidate in the GM, you know, as a GM. But I'm more about Mendy. I mean, look at the last... I'm focusing on the last two games. The two starters pitched great. Young starters. We played different. We've played very good baseball. No errors. We didn't get up 10 runs a game like we did the previous five games. I think Mendy was a big problem. I know Mendy, you know, tried, but I don't think he was resonating with the roster.
1: I mean, it's possible. I mean, that is possible. It is. And I said before, he's not without reproach, that's for sure. But it does help when Christian Scott pitches lights out. You know, he pitched on...
2: But why all of a sudden is Thornton's coming up pitching a great game against one of the hottest teams in baseball right now, the Phillies?
1: And they are.
2: Coming up.
1: Yeah.
2: So I think that voice is changing. You know, we're playing good baseball. The last two games we played great baseball. You know, the offense was a little bit off, but we played sound baseball, field the ball. You know, I think Mendy, you know, was a bigger problem than people are, you know, really focusing it on. And Stearns is a problem, you know. He put together a team that he thought changed up the roster for the last 3 years. It wasn't working. McNeil's not doing anything. Pete's doing okay. And Nimmo's doing, you know, very average. He wanted to change it up. I respect that. He had a vision. Let's change this up. But I think Mendy was a problem that people are not focusing on.
1: Well,
2: I think, I mean, Will Salmon had an article today that was really disturbing based on the clubhouse.
1: Where was it? What's the source on that article?
2: Will Salmon had an article.
1: Okay.
2: That it was very comfortable. It was very, you know, he was more of a, you know, a player's manager. He wasn't the guy. And if you see what Green is doing right now, he's coming out and saying, hey, Young's going to play first base. I believe in him. He's a player. He has a different personality, a different kind of ego, and I like that. I think these guys are a little bit too comfortable. And the last two games, I've seen a difference.
1: Yeah, I mean, we'll see if that's sustained. I mean, they're 1-1. It's not like they're 2-0 here under the Andy Green era, or in the Andy Green era. They're 1-1. We'll see. Basically, he basically said he doesn't want the job beyond this year. So, I don't know. I don't know the guy. I never met him. And I'm not saying that Mendoza's without reproach. Certainly, he was part of the problem. I mean, name one player that has, you know, gotten better under the tutelage, is it tutelage, whatever it is, of Mendoza. Name one. You've got a guy that made a base running blunder. He got picked off. Was safe because of a throwing error. You take him into that dugout. Anybody on the coaching staff, Green included, could have taken him and said, hey, look, this is how we do it. That's not how we do it. You know, moving forward. And then nobody did, because he clearly got into the same exact pickle the next time he was on base. So I don't know what's going on in that clubhouse just yet. They're 1-1. That's it. As of right now, they're 1-1. 888-808-1019. I don't think this is going to be the start of the monumentous turnaround for the New York Mets. I mean, this roster is flawed, I think, beyond repair. I mean, think ahead. Think ahead to a

0: postseason series. Who are your three starters? Well, I don't know. I don't know. The lineup is beyond, what was it, Lindor today, I think, was hitting fourth. Beyond that, the lineup is barren. It's just, I have no faith in this team. I'm glad you do, because I don't. Let's go to Richie in Queens. Hey, Richie.
1: Hello, how are you?
0: I'm great. How are you?
1: All right. Real quick with the Yankees. Mm-hmm. Before I get to the debacle with the Mets. You know, the old adage with them, it's like what they're going to do in the playoffs. And you can see right now how things have topsy-turvy. There's five teams in the American League that are over 500. The Yankees definitely have the most dominant. I just worry about a couple of things. I hope Reed is okay.
0: Yeah.
1: I hope they're not covering the Judge issue because mm-hmm. they're starting to lose some games. Eventually, you're going to get hurt with them being out, and obviously Grisham.
0: Yep.
1: They will make and Stanton's. And by the way, Stanton, what I'm really tired of is I hear it every year. Stanton, the luxury of Stanton being on the Yankees or the Dodgers is don't worry about him. We don't need him in the regular season. Mm-hmm. We'll just wait and he'll get healthy for the postseason.
0: Yeah.
1: Otherwise, he would be a bust. If he was on a team that needed him to get to the playoffs, mm-hmm. it would be like a totally different story.
0: But then I'm wondering, too, like if he was on a team that needed him to get to the playoffs or the postseason, would he be pushing his body more than what he currently is?
1: I don't think he can, Danielle.
0: Would he be
1: as
0: protected by the medical staff as he currently is?
1: I just think he's just broken down at this point, and I think the injuries are 90% accurate. They were going to put Weathers in the bullpen. LeGrandier will be in the bullpen. Duval cannot be your eighth man. He was with my team for 6 years. Can't have him as a setup. Bednar's been okay. They're a good team. And a very good team in the American League, but again, it's going to be the playoffs. With the Mets, I was screaming from day one, and I all talked to the guys, the young guys overnight, Al, and also with Evan, and I said, what is the plan? First of all, you start the season where he cut off Mendoza's legs, he got rid of his staff.
0: Mm-hmm.
1: We had injuries last year with Sanger. Minaya was not going to be ready for the beginning of the year. Peterson fell apart. You got rid of the core. You got rid of 93 RBIs. In left field, you got mm-hmm. rid of Alonso. By the way, he's got two errors where they said he was a defensive liability.
0: Yeah, run prevention.
1: First base. Right. Yeah, for 50 years, I've been. He's not. He's not Wes Parker. He's not Keith Hernandez. But he was fine. The only issue he had was slipping the ball, maybe on occasion to the pitcher. But he made all the scoop plays, and you could just see what was happening. So. Going into the season with all of these different issues that they had, and all I heard was, oh, Stern and Cohen, who, by the way, is an F at this point. It's 5 years. No way did you figure they'd be in the shape they are at this particular point.
0: Yep.
1: But no, they're going to fix everything. So am I shocked from the go? What's going on with this team? I never thought it would be this bad.
0: Yes, me too.
1: At this point, but Bichette, $40 million a year. And then they picked up Robert, who's been a disaster. He had one good year, 36 homers 3 years ago.
0: Mm-hmm.
1: Simeon is on the back burner for the last 3 years.
0: Mm-hmm.
1: And obviously Peralta is a rental. So
0: Polanco has never played first base. And we're going to turn him into a first baseman. How do you do that?
1: And you put Bichette at third base, who never played third. And Bichette's a good player.
0: He's a
1: lifetime 300 hitter.
0: Well, hitting-wise, but defensive, he's subpar defensively as a shortstop.
1: No, he's never been a great shortstop. Yeah. Alvarez is not a Alvarez, the biggest part of the biggest surprise, Danielle, their bullpen has been excellent. Weaver is an all-star.
0: See, that was
1: Williams
0: the thing.
1: Has come around.
0: Weaver.
1: Yeah,
0: when the Mets had, and thanks for the call there, Richie, when the Mets offseason happened, I said, Devin Williams, forget about it. But Luke Weaver is going to be, I said, Luke Weaver's, I told the people I eat lunch with at school, I sit with many Mets fans, and I said, Luke Weaver's going to be your closer by Memorial Day. Okay, that didn't really exactly happen, but Luke Weaver, I knew the Yankees were going to miss him. I knew it, because if you looked at and paid attention to his splits, essentially, I'm arbitrarily picking a point. It's not like a specific date, or maybe it is. But the date that he went out with the hamstring injury, he was projected to be out for some length of time. I think it was 4 weeks. I think he came back in two, and he wasn't the same. So his numbers pre-hamstring injury with the Yankees last season, and his numbers post hamstring injury with the Yankees last season were markedly different. And I thought out loud here that maybe, I don't think it was the medical staff that rushed him back. I think it was Luke Weaver wanting to get himself back and saying, hey, I'm fine, let's go. And that's the difference. Now the Mets are getting 100% ready to go Luke Weaver, and he's showing how good he is. And that was the one thing that, you know, the one move that I thought that the Mets made was excellent. And the one move that the Yankees made that was not excellent. So that, okay, maybe that's the one move, the one thing that ended up panning out for David Stearns. But I'm part of it too. You just can't let like this forever guy, this captain type guy, franchise, we talked about it before, franchise leader in home runs. You just let him walk to another team. That's it. Poof. Gone. With no good reason. And I don't know, man. I can't still wrap my mind around it. Because when he was hired, the first order of business that I had for him on my bulletin board right here in the studio was re-sign Pete Alonso for life. And look, obviously, he's not going to be able to play. I mean, first base is also not a middle infield position either. So you can get away with a longer defensive career at first base than you can at like shortstop. I understand he's 31 years old. I get it. But he can last longer at first base defensively than he can at second or short, for example. And guess what? When he is no longer able to play first base, he is your designated hitter. Has David Stearns gone out and gotten the Mets a bona fide designated hitter yet? Starting pitching, designated hitter. I mean, what else? Where are the other deficiencies on this team that he has not addressed? It's a shame. And I continue to tell any Met fan that's going to go spend your hard-earned money, go there with a plan. The chance of Pete Alonso forced the firing of Mendoza. What else can you come up with? I know Fire Stearns broke out after that guy was taken away out of the stadium for having a Stearns out sign. I know, but it wasn't like, it was just like localized to those couple sections. It wasn't stadium-wide, you know, able to be heard on the television broadcast. That's what you need to do. That's what you need to do. Because that burned Steve Cohen. I'm telling you it did to hear that. It burned him. Keep it up. Keep the foot on the gas pedal, Mets fans. Keep it up. 888-808-1019 is the phone number to get aboard. Let's go to Kenny, who's listening in Delaware. Hey, Kenny.
2: Water represents freedom in the film.
0: I don't know what TV show we're watching. I don't know. Let's go to Bob in Bayside. Hey, Bob.
3: Yeah, Danielle, those Met fans who were chanting Alonso's name, mm-hmm. they should have been chanting, get us pitching, get us pitching.
0: That too.
3: Pitching's the name of the game. You know, when FanDuel or the odds makers set up odds or when gamblers gamble on baseball, what's the most important thing they look at? The pitching matchups. Pitching is the name of the game.
0: Yep.
3: And you talk about getting rid of the core, Alonso, McNeil, and Nimmo. So if they had them, the Mets would be, what, 5-6 games under 500 instead of 13?
0: Yeah.
3: You got to get pitching. And here's Stearns' problem. He thinks he can give 3- and 4-year contracts to high-quality A1 pitchers. And you know these pitchers. They, mm-hmm. they're concerned about their future, their finances, their family. They want 7 and 8 years. And Stearns idiotically has a philosophy of no long-term contracts.
0: Which is crazy.
3: You know, last year, Max Fried was 31, and they gave him, what, an 8-9 year contract?
0: Yankees gave Fried $8 million. Yeah, 8-year contract, yes.
3: Right. They know that he's not going to be the same pitcher at 38, 39. But give me 4, 5, 6 quality years,
0: yep.
3: and you have to eat them the last 2 years.
0: That's right.
3: And Stearns thinks he can offer high-quality pitchers who wants to, you know, Stearns offers 3-4 years. They're going to go where they're going to get 7-8 years.
0: Correct. more stability. I mean, that's it. That was like the number two fatal flaw of David Stearns' construction of this Mets team. Like, for example, there's no stability on this team. You got guys that can opt out left, right, and sideways. You know, and you're offering these one-year deals and two-year deals. But for me, what it was when you offer Luis Severino the one-year deal, he proves to you that he has earned a longer contract, and you tell him bye-bye, ciao-ciao. What kind of message does that send throughout the league?
3: And listen, Daniel, last year the Mets had a great first half. They fell apart in the second half. Of course, the starting pitchers couldn't go more than four or five innings, and the bullpen burned out and fell apart. And that's what happened last year, and pitching is the name of the game. The Yankees have a lot of holes in their offensive lineup. The reason they're in first place is their pitching.
0: Yes. Yes.
3: I mean, when are people going to learn that pitching is 75-80% of this game?
0: Yep, especially in the postseason.
3: Especially in the playoffs.
0: In the postseason. Yep, exactly.
3: And as a Yankee fan, you give me a healthy Cole and Fried and Schlittler and Rodon, and I don't see the Dodgers even matching those top four.
0: Yeah, I hope you're right. I mean, Cole has looked a little shaky as of late, so let's see. I know.
3: Anyway, hopefully Stearns will learn, but you're right about him. He's got to go.
0: I mean, look, Bob, there's no way around it. And look, you want to wait till the end of the season to do it? Why? My question is, why? Why would you let this guy get another crack at this roster, this lineup, this everything, your team at the trade deadline? You know he's a dead duck. Let him go. Let him go. Oh, what are you going to do? Oh, there's somebody below him that can make necessary deals and pick up the phone if necessary. Coupled with Steve Cohen, the big baseball fan, Steve Cohen, the big Met fan. Together they could figure something out. You don't need David Stearns to take another nuke to this team. Sorry. You just don't. Let's go to Steve, who's calling from Rockland County. What's up, Steve?
4: Well, how about this? If I was a Met fan and I was watching that press conference, because what am I looking for with that guy? What was I waiting for him to do? You know, smirk.
0: Yes, he did it,
4: and
0: though.
4: It happened.
0: Oh, he did?
4: And it happened.
0: Okay,
4: you know what?
0: I was listening on the radio. I didn't see it. I watched clips.
4: Oh, go back and watch. And it was like when he was asked, he was pretty sullen for the first bit of it.
0: I did hear
4: and
0: that. I could hear it in his voice.
4: And I forget which question, and it was a question. I don't know if it was the question about, you know, him or, you know, what he, or the team. Well, whatever it was, it just happened. And you know what I'm thinking? I'm thinking, you know, this is something from childhood. You know, this has got to be something from his child that, and it's a mannerism that he's just been doing just for. Ever.
0: It's smug. I mean, it's not a good look. It's not.
4: I would be going for some kind of coaching at this point if I were him.
0: And they exist.
4: I'm sorry.
0: They exist. You know, the NFL, many NFL coaches go to one particular person I know very well. That person trains the head coaches on how to behave in front of the media, how to answer, how to look, how to comport yourself. Like David Stearns needs a little bit of coaching. Yes.
4: I mean, that the idea, I said, if this guy can't get through this, and I didn't see it when it happened. I saw it on a, you know, I'm always the last one to know. but I went back and I watched it, and I didn't time it, but I was like, I'm wondering if he could hold out. How long could he hold out? What? It wasn't very long. It was, and I was very disappointed because I did not think that it was, that part of it was appropriate. And you know what? How about this? If you're Bo Bichette, are you going to opt out of that contract?
0: Well, you know what? I did try to put myself in Bo Bichette's shoes because I would personally want to opt out of that contract because I know I'm not going to win here in New York and I don't want to waste my prime, you know, whittling away here in New York. But on the other hand, I'm looking at that contract going, well, what other idiots are around that are going to offer me the same money? Probably nowhere. So I might stay.
4: And this is the thing about Steve Cohen that I'm not going to say that he doesn't bear some form of responsibility.
0: Of course he does.
4: Oh, yeah, but he ponied up. He ponied up.
0: Yes, he wrote the check. Yes.
4: For the second highest payroll, I believe.
0: Yep.
4: If not in all of baseball.
0: Yes.
4: So his fault was to trust this guy. I would not have let him. I would not have cut Pete Alonso. We talked about this.
0: Mm-hmm.
4: RBIs plus runs scored.
0: Yep.
4: You know, well, never mind all these advanced analytics. How about just good old country hardball?
0: Yeah.
4: RBIs plus runs scored. And when it was obvious, I was saying to all my friends, and I would say that the consensus among the hardcore, my friends who are hardcore Met fans, yeah, and most of them hate the Yankees, by the way. They're not nearly as, like, comfortable with, you know, I mean, I don't feel threatened, but I feel terrible for them.
0: I do. Me too. You take Alonso, and go back to the production value here. You take Alonso right now, Sunday, June 28th, 3:21 in the morning. You take Alonso and drag him and drop him onto this Mets lineup or into the Mets lineup. He'd be leading the Mets in home runs. He'd be leading the Mets in RBI by a wide margin. He'd be leading the Mets in OPS, and he'd be third on the team in on base percentage. Like, these are not advanced metrics here. This is real, like, baseball.
4: That guy was, you know, it was like David Stern said, 35 and 100 to 110 RBIs and 100 runs scored every year.
0: Yeah.
4: Oh, that does grow on trees. No, it doesn't, dude.
0: Yeah.
4: No, it does not.
0: I'm going to get it out of Polanco, who has never played first base before, but it's not so hard. He can learn it. We'll get it out of him. Come on. Come on.
4: And the idea that you're going to sell, and Met fans are knowledgeable.
0: Yes.
4: They are.
0: Yes.
4: And how could you do it? And never mind. Think about when you look at the Yankees, this is how you know that a lot of thought goes into what they do. Three of their starting eight, you know, three guys, the starting eight, you know, arguably the best player in baseball,
0: mm-hmm,
4: aren't there. And 20% of your pitching staff, you know what it's starting to be? I'm getting very anxious about the fact that it's eerily similar to when Patrick Ewing, you know, Bernard King was already on the Knicks.
0: Yeah.
4: So when they drafted Patrick Ewing, and everyone was saying, oh, my God, Patrick Ewing and Bernard King, we are destined for it. And then Bernard King, I'm pretty sure, was a preseason, and he blew out his knee before there was all this advanced medicine. Mm-hmm. That guy was the most – I don't know if he was the best player, but he was the most explosive, however you want to describe it. And I think they played maybe – 10 or 12 games together. Most of them were in the preseason. I just want to see Fried and Cole healthy and going every, you know, in that rotation.
0: Yeah.
4: That is what I am waiting for.
0: Steve, not to mention Cam Schlittler, too. Cam Schlittler is it the second lowest ERA in the American League? I mean, I thought highly of Cam Schlittler. He has far surpassed any sort of expectation that I have, you know, have had for him. I mean, he is playing like, pitching like a Cy Young contender. He is. And I think in a short series, in a World Series, that starting pitching rotation, 100% healthy for the New York Yankees, is really among the best in the league, if not the best. 888-808-1019 is the phone number to get aboard. Okay, I think it's time. Let's breach it. Both yours and my suggestions for the next manager of the New York Mets. I'm Danielle Moncart, and that's coming up next right here on The Fan.
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15: Welcome back into the Fan at 3:30 this morning. My name is Danielle McCartan. 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So let's open this discussion. Call me up at 888-808-1019. And I thought about this to do this early this morning because I was listening. First of all, I'm no longer in school anymore. The last day happened Friday. I was re-regulating my entire system, okay? It's, you don't know unless you know. But Friday, I was driving. I got front brakes, rotors, and sensors put into my car. So I had a lot of driving to do on Friday. And I was doing it while Craig was on. He was by himself. And I got to tell you, it was a fantastic show by Craig on Friday. And he put in a major vote for Wally Backman. I was like, driving in the loaner car, I was shaking my head like, no. So my question then is, if Wally Backman is such a commodity, then why has he been toiling around for 16 years in the Pacific Coast League, in the Mexican League, in the Atlantic League. Like, surely a major league team would have called him up in that time frame. Like, no? So I say, forget Wally Backman. But what Craig said about what the Mets need in their next manager, like the qualities that they need, was up 100% on target. Essentially, I agree, the Mets need a fiery guy that's going to kick him in the ass, I think is how he put it. And he is 100% correct. The guy that they select also cannot be a first-time manager. Like, I look at what the Giants did with Harbaugh after years and years of unearthing these unproven coordinators. Like, the Mets need to just choose someone that already has had real results at the major league level as a manager. And the Mets need someone who has played at the major league level and has real results, meaning this person knows how to win both as a player and as a manager. And I know I'm being greedy here, but preferably in New York, because as the Mets fans are very intimate with this knowledge, New York's not like everywhere else. David Stearns did okay in Milwaukee, miserably failed here in New York. New York is not like any other place, as we have seen over and over again, most recently with Stearns. But so based on those qualifications, for me, there's only one that fits the requirements, and that is four-time World Series winning, three as a player, one as a manager, former NL Manager of the Year. My choice for the Mets, Joe Girardi. He's locked in with the analytics. If you ever heard him broadcast a game with the YES Network, you would know that. But at the same time, he also was a major league catcher who, by the way, little sidebar, catchers are the most knowledgeable managers because they've mastered the art of like pitching and the game within a game and the best defensive alignments. They're making calls behind the plate and where to put fielders and all that stuff, relaying at least information from the manager to do all that. So in my personal opinion, catchers are among the West, the

0: most well-rounded managers in the sport. And again, my opinion, I thought Joe Girardi was let go unceremoniously from the Yankees. Again, in my opinion. But after he brought the Baby Bombers to within one game of the World Series, they overperformed and they lost against the cheating Astros. I thought Joe Girardi was fired unceremoniously from the Yankees, in my opinion, because of his fiery demeanor and being too harsh on the great bum that is Gary Sanchez. Oh, and guess what else? Girardi, again, four World Series, all of which happened in New York. Three as a player, one as a manager. I mean, this man is a proven winner in this city. And that, it's huge. It cannot be understated. Because Joe Girardi is no small market manager. He's the real deal. And if he wants the job, to me, there is not a single person better for it. If he wants it. I don't know if I should say that. I reached out to do due diligence, gauge interest. I didn't get answered back. That's okay. I really wasn't expecting an answer back. But I did say, you know, I said I would pick up for him, put up for him, whatever the expression is. I never get these right. But I would be his advocate if he wanted the job. And here I am. He didn't answer me, but I'm still being his advocate because he, in my opinion, is the best man for the job for this Mets team. Your thoughts at 888-808-1019. We go to the phones. We go to Don in Fort Lee. What's up there, Don?
1: What's up, Danielle? How you doing?
0: Doing all right. How are you?
1: I'm good. So I still can't figure out if you're a Mets fan or a Yankees fan innately.
0: That is excellent because that means I'm doing a show right down the middle.
1: Yeah, I can see that. I think at some point in your life you were a fan of each team. I don't know at what points that diverged or whatever, but... because you're very knowledgeable on both teams and with their history and everything.
0: Thank you.
1: But so I'm a Villanova grad. Mm-hmm. They won a championship when I was there, actually. Mm-hmm. And so I was a huge fan of these kids throughout their college career. And when Jay Wright recruited players, he went for character was his number one thing. And obviously, these kids had great parenting, and they all kind of reflect Jay's personality. I mean, they always say and do the right thing, just like the coach. I mean, and I think the Mets and some of these teams should take a page out of what the Knicks did, the way these guys were so humble, so respectful to their opponent.
0: Yeah.
1: They put the team first above everything.
0: Yes.
1: They just say and do the right thing, and it's just humility. And if more teams were like that, they'd be more successful. I mean, it's amazing that when you love your teammates and respect your opponent, And you have high character. It's amazing what you can accomplish as a player and as a team.
0: Done.
1: You know?
0: Yeah, no doubt about it. No doubt about it. Like, this Knicks team did so well and went so far because of the camaraderie of those guys. But to put this to the Mets, it's really hard to build cohesiveness within a unit when there's a revolving door of players coming in and out of that clubhouse. As created... the situation by the president of baseball ops / GM, David Stearns.
1: Right. No doubt. And as the Knicks were presently assembled, as Leon Rose assembled the team, mm-hmm. the sum of its parts is so much greater than the individual parts.
0: Yes.
1: The way they feed off each other. Mm-hmm. And that was kind of contagious with the other players on the team. They all kind of took the same attitude as the three Villanova guys. It just transcended the team. And, you know, Cat is an unselfish player.
0: Yes.
1: Rick Brunson knew that because he was in Minnesota with him for 2 years. He knew how talented he was.
0: Mm-hmm.
1: So all the players they were targeting are pretty much unselfish, team first, you know, guys without big egos.
0: Mm-hmm.
1: And that kind of, you know, it's amazing.
0: The workman-like attitude, too, like that to me speaks volumes. That is New York. You know what I'm saying? The grit and the workman, the lunch pail type guys. I love that. Love it.
1: 100%, yeah.
0: And you know what
1: else? Go ahead.
0: I was just going to say, like, the thing is, and I'm comparing, we're making the comparison, like, Knicks and Mets here, but, like, the Knicks had a leader in that locker room, a captain, Jalen Brunson, set the tone. The Mets, I think, are floundering. They don't have that at the moment, at least not publicly.
1: Right. No, I agree with that. You know, Jay Wright was saying in the off season, I think it was like last year, Josh likes to golf, Josh Hart, Jalen likes to, he's a golfer too, and they wanted to get out of Pine Valley. So, you know, Jay has a lot of connections. So he set up a tee time at 7:30 a.m. at Pine Valley. This is in the off season, mind you, like in last summer.
0: Yeah.
1: And he contacted the guys, like, I have a tee time, guys. You know, you keep asking me, you want to play Pine Valley? I got it set up at 7:30 a.m. And Jalen goes, Coach, he goes, I can't do it. That's my, even though it was the off season, he goes, that's the time I do my workout in the morning. I work out, you know, between like whatever it is, 7 and like 9 o'clock every morning.
0: Yeah.
1: So that's how dedicated this kid is. It's just unbelievable. The work ethic, like you said.
0: Yeah. And I think, Don, that's a good kind of juxtaposition comparison here. I think the Mets need to get back to it, but they can't get back to it when the core of the team was absolutely blown up. There's no real clear leader of the team. Maybe it's Soto. In my heart, I believe it is Soto. It's just a mess. Like, David Stearns has created an absolute mess. But if the Knicks can get out of it, the Mets can too. So, taking your calls on your next choice for manager of the New York Mets as well. Let's add that into the conversation now at 888-808-1019. My name is Danielle McCartan. I'll be with you till 5 here this morning.
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0: Welcome back into WFAN at 3:46 in the morning. We're talking next picks for the manager of the New York Mets. And Joe Girardi's mind, lock it in for all the reasons we just went over. But I'll tell you right now, there is not a single chance that Joe Girardi is going to get that job. Small market, David Stearns, you know, his head would just explode when Joe Girardi makes a baseball decision that, when he inputs it into his Excel spreadsheet, produces an error message. His head would explode. And small market Stearns would be speechless, and he would not know how to explain a manager who actually holds his players accountable in the clubhouse and on the field. And most important, Girardi, Joe, he can fill out lineup cards without small market Stearns. He can make decisions without small market Stearns. And that is precisely why he ultimately will not be hired by the Mets. And that's unfortunate for them, because this guy is going to be gone. If he is I can't believe they would theoretically put him in charge of hiring the next manager. I wouldn't. I would have told him to pack his bags at the same time I told Mendoza to pack his. But, you know, That's the reason why. Girardi would give too much pushback on the pencil pushing of David Stearns. Therefore, he will not get the job. He's my pick. My pick for sure. And we're taking your calls on your suggestions. 888-808-1019. I did hear some other names floating around. Can't say I can get behind really any of those, and we can talk about that as well. 888-808-1019. To the phone we go to Joe in the Bronx. Ciao, Joe.
17: Danielle, great show as always.
0: Thank you,
17: Danielle. You know what's so funny? As a lifelong Met fan living in the Bronx, when Girardi was available, mm-hmm. it kind of blew my mind. We wound up with the Jerry Manuels, we wound up with everybody else, mm-hmm. and the only problem I had with Girardi was that it seemed that him being fired was he was not good with the young guys, or they took it that he was a little too rough with them.
0: Well,
17: I mean, look,
0: he was a catcher. He was a World Series winning catcher.
17: No, absolutely.
0: And he was, I thought he was trying to get the best out of Gary Sanchez, and I thought Gary Sanchez was resistant to his teachings. And I think
17: absolutely.
0: that kind of crumbled. But I don't know about that, because you look at you know, what he did with, at the time, they were baby bombers. It was Gleyber Torres. It was Aaron Judge. Like, he brought that group. He made them overachieve to within one game of the World Series. I think that speaks volumes over what Gary Sanchez had to say.
17: And Daniel, I wanted him as a manager.
0: Yes.
17: The other thing I heard earlier with Juan Soto, you know, Juan Soto seems to be businesslike when he goes on interviews with, and I don't know, we need somebody with fire, I guess, that has to, we need some backmans back. I know you're younger than me, but some Dykstras, I know Dykstra went through his own thing. But just those people, it seems like there has to be a clubhouse shakeup.
0: Yes.
17: And Danielle, thank you for taking my call and love your show.
0: Thank you. I appreciate that, Joe. Thank you very much. Yeah, I mean, I'm a big fan of Joe Girardi. I think he can be all of those things. At the same time, being able to blend in those analytics things that, you know, they are. I know analytics has become a dirty word, a bad word, a curse word as of recent, but you can utilize analytics to help you in many different ways. Not just, well, this guy hits this, he's going to hit fourth. Like, you can use that to, like, as I always talk about, like, Jacob Mizorowski. I was just watching a breakdown of Jacob Mizorowski just a couple hours ago, really. And he must have been in the pitching lab. And these are analytics, too. He is now, if you notice, and if you just were to Google it, it will come up. But for example, just a recent example, he this year is when he's in his windup, he's leaning forward more instead of standing kind of straight up. And what that has been able to do for him is utilize his glutes more than ever. Of course, his legs look a little thicker than they were last year, too. But he's utilizing his glutes and he's doing like a squat, basically. But he has gained 2 miles an hour on some of his pitches. That's analytics to me, too. Because the analytics said, hey, look, you can do this a different way to benefit yourself. Try it. That's analytics, too. And if you listen to Joe Girardi when he does the Yankee games, there's no doubt in my mind that he's locked in with all that stuff. I think the guy deserves another chance if he wants it. You know, if he wants it. You know, traveling around the country for 162 games plus the postseason, it's not for the faint of heart. But if he wants it, Joe Girardi deserves that job, man. He deserves it. But I fear that the feeble-minded, the, you know, what's that word? Insecure David Stearns will not hire a Joe Girardi because of his own problems, his own issues, not anything to do with the candidate's issues. 888-808-1019 is the phone number to get aboard. We go to Eric in Ronkonkoma. Hi, Eric.
18: What's going on, Danielle? You know, I was just gonna say that the only chance that Girardi has of getting hired is if Stearns isn't there. But I'd like to know before I get to the Stearns stuff, I'd like to know what the being it's a different regime now as far as ownership, maybe they can find out what the heck happened with the whole Willie Randolph situation and bring him in.
0: At least for an interview, sure.
18: Yeah, right. I mean, because he's not anywhere. And they were successful under him. Mm-hmm. I mean, they pulled the rug out from under him.
0: Yes.
18: You know, with the previous ownership. I mean, in ways we still don't really, I think, understand why. So
0: yes.
18: I'd be curious to, you know, at least for that. And certainly he's a, he's got experience and he's a, well-known name. So I don't know. But but getting to the, look, here's the issue I have with a lot of the stuff with Stearns, you know. Everybody said, and it goes to the money aspect of the payroll.
0: Mm-hmm.
18: Look, everyone, you know, the big misconception, I think, with a lot of the way we look at it is, you know, because they spent so much money that it means they're automatically going to win.
0: Right.
18: All right. And clearly that's, you know, there are examples of that, like with the Dodgers, clearly. I mean, they're spending more than anybody, and they've won the last two, and there's a very good chance they could win, you know, this year as well. Mm-hmm. All right. But at the same time, I mean, we've seen even previously before this, you know, back in the early 90s, you know, the Mets spent a ton of money and they were, you know, they wrote a book about it. The worst team money can buy. You know, this team is actually worse than that one.
0: Yeah.
18: But,
0: yes.
18: You know, but look, here's the problem though. All right. The it's not how much money you spend all the time. It's how you're spending
0: it.
18: I mean, look, you and I can be, you know, hired as the GM, you know, assistant GM, whoever,
0: mm-hmm.
18: and we can go and give Joe Schmo, who might be a, you know, a below the to average player, $50 million to come and play. And then on top of that, you know, let's say they're a third baseman, and then throw them in center field, you know, give them $60 million to come play.
0: Yeah.
18: Right? And then, you know, you do that with a couple of the players in addition to who's already on there. Now you got a tremendous payroll, but the team is terrible.
0: Mm-hmm.
18: You know, and
0: but
18: is
0: also
18: any
0: too,
18: real
0: like, how do you give oft injured guys like Luis Robert Jr. $22 million? How do you give what's his name, the pitcher, Frankie Montas? How do you give him $17 million?
18: Nobody was on board with that announcement except for Stearns, because again, you know, he was in Milwaukee. You know, and you know, Devin Williams was in Milwaukee. You know, I mean, and there's something to be said for that, too. I mean, you know, you want to say he's being loyal to his previous players. That's fine, but do mm-hmm. they fit what the team needs?
0: Mm-hmm.
18: You know, I mean, they got lucky with the Edwin Diaz situation, all
0: yes.
18: right? But you know, the fact of the matter is, you know, his performance overall from the time he's been here, meaning Stearns, you know, I mean, he's had essentially 1 3/4, I guess, seasons of terrible, and he inherited a lot of the first year he was here, and they, you know, went as far as they did, you know, almost getting to the World Series, but I'm not so sure how much of that was due to him, you know, being the GM.
0: Yeah.
18: So, you know, the majority of the time he's been here has been head-scratching, at to say the least,
0: yes.
18: and I agree with what you said. You know, Severino, I would have liked to have brought him back, you know, for another year at a minimum.
0: Or two, but, probably. You probably would have had to sign
18: right,
0: for two or maybe
18: right.
0: three, but okay.
18: Well, right, but what you said makes sense. I mean, you know, these, you know, couple-of-year deals, you know, here and there, you know, then it makes it difficult to – you're constantly putting a Band-Aid on or
0: right,
18: you know,
0: right.
18: piecemealing
0: right.
18: or stuff together. There's no –
0: continuity. There's
18: all.
0: No continuity
18: right.
0: to this team at all.
18: Absolutely, absolutely, and that's a big problem. And you know, you want to have the philosophy of, well, you know, I don't believe in giving pitchers over 30 a long term deal.
0: I know, it's like, well, silly.
18: Yeah, you know, but at the same time, what? So what? You can't offer 4 years at a minimum, though. I mean, come on. I mean, all he's doing is a couple of years here and there.
0: Yeah.
18: And then, you know, and then even then.
0: Or even what you do, you do this. Here's how I would structure the deals. And Eric, thanks for the call. I really appreciate it. Here's what I would do. I'm kind of up against it. Okay. For example, you want to give a pitcher, you want this pitcher X, whatever his name is. You want that pitcher to be on your team. But you're unwilling to go, you know, 8 years. You don't want to give him that. He's going to be older at the time. So here's what you do. This is, I'm not a general manager, and this is not rocket science, but here's what I would do. I would say, okay, pitcher X, I got an 8-year deal for you on the table. However, the first, however old the guy is, the first 4 to 5 years, it's going to be front loaded because I have the richest owner in sports backing me. So what I'm going to do is I'm going to front load the first 4 to 5, however many years. Okay, that's where you're going to make the most of your money. And then on the back end, I'm going to drastically lower the salary. I'll even give you an out if you want, but I'm going to drastically lower the salary for years 6, 7, and 8, just for example, so that either you take your out or you are tradable at that age and all that. I think it works for both parties because the Mets would have, in any, you know, in this hypothetical situation, they would have a pitcher pitching for them in his prime, and they would have the ability to dump him at the end of the contract if they didn't want him any longer. And then the pitcher that signs on to it says, okay, you know what? I'm going to make a ton of money at the front end of this contract, and maybe, just maybe, either I stay with the team, maybe they win a World Series and you stay with the team, or you have the option to continue your career elsewhere. I think it's win-win. So these 1-year deals, like, that is my solution to circumvent these one silly one-year deals for these. You're not going to attract top-tier pitching if you're offering him a one-year deal. Sorry, you're just not. And this Mets team is in dire need of pitching. And I'm no general manager. That would be my strategy. Who loses? Nobody. 888-808-1.

back and listen. And I also posted a video as well on most channels. I didn't do all of them just yet, but I will. I do them on the breaks. But there are a couple names that I've heard mentioned as, you know, potentials in for the Mets to hire as their new manager. Now, also, not to mention the fact that, as this comes to me, back in April, when I thought that Mendoza was dead meat, back in April, the Phillies had a manager that was dead meat. They replaced him with a manager that had Major League Baseball experience as a player and as a manager, of course, Don Mattingly. The Phillies have been one of, if not the hottest teams in baseball since then. So that just goes to show you that if the right change was made early enough, well, then maybe the Mets wouldn't be in this spot. But by essentially saying this is going to be our guy for the rest of the year, they're waving the white flag. The Mets are waving the white flag. Well, they'll wait to make a change in the next break, for the next season, winter break. But I heard some names that I just can't get behind. Eduardo Alfonso. Stop it. I mean, Alfonso's last managerial stop, 2022, the Ferry Hawks. He had a record of 48 wins and 84 losses. He was not rehired by the Staten Island Ferry Hawks the next season. Pass. Another name that I've heard. Carlos Beltran. Well, Carlos Beltran, I'd have to say, did not manage a single game for the Mets after he was hired. And at the time, he said in a statement, I couldn't let myself be a distraction for the team. I wish the entire organization success in the future. Guess what? It's 2026, and he would still be a distraction. I mean, Beltran was the ringleader, the godfather-type person in that clubhouse during that Astros cheating scandal. And he told the Astros when they hired him in his role that the team's sign-stealing methods were, quote, behind the times. Is he serious? And I guess how he got the godfather moniker, a player, unnamed player, came out and said that Beltran ignored the protest of some coaches and some teammates to stop it, to knock it off. That person said he disregarded it and steamrolled everybody. And this is a great point. He said, this unnamed player of the Astros, the whole cheating thing. He said, where do you go if you're a young, impressionable player with the Astros and this guy says, we're doing this? What do you do? And I thought that was a fantastic question. How do you stand up to a guy like that who's telling you what to do? You don't. So to me, I think that's the set precedent for a terrible culture, terrible cheating culture. And I just want the Mets to have no part of it. Like, no drama. I am so anti-drama in every facet of my life that I wouldn't want this for the Mets. Not at all. Knowing how intimately he was involved in orchestrating that cheating scandal, I wouldn't want the same for the Mets. Every time they go on a winning streak, oh, are they cheating? Every time you hear a bang coming from the dugout, oh, no, that was just whatever. That wasn't a garbage can. Like, would the Mets be taken seriously? I don't know. And another name, I heard somebody say, well, this is Alex Cora's job to lose. Well, Alex Cora is in the same boat. Dude can't win unless he's cheating. Go back to the Astros. His role was bench coach. And as a bench coach, you've got this special, like, in-between, liaison-like position between the players and the manager. Alex Cora was suspended by the league for his conduct relating to the garbage can nonsense. Suspended, meaning guilty, a cheater. You go to what he did with the Red Sox. Well, Cora's Red Sox used
their video replay.

0: playroom to illegally steal signs from opposing pitchers and catchers during that 2018 World Series championship season. The replay operator was fired, boom, out of a job. The team had to forfeit draft picks. Like, do you really want that blowback and that shame onto the Mets? Not me. Oh, and as a player, oh, yes, Cora, that 2007 World Series winning season. Oh, yeah, that one. Do you know what Cora did to help that Boston team win? Nothing. He had one plate appearance, one in that World Series. And I know that's more than me, and it's probably more than you. I don't ever want to assume, but, you know, that's no means, by no means, a justification as a managerial candidate to the crowd that says, well, but he led the Red Sox to a World Series as a player, too. One plate appearance. Stop it. Then there's the guy who I think the Mets are going to go with. Not my guy. He's too boisterous. He'll never get the job with David Stearns at the helm. But if the Mets plan on keeping David Stearns, this is the guy. He's got playing experience. He's managed the Dominican Republic in the World Baseball Classic. But he has no major league managerial experience, which, no doubt, is something David Stearns is salivating over. Because he can groom Albert Pujols, who said himself, I still have a lot to learn. So he would be uber dependent on David Stearns. And David Stearns would have job security because of it. He would love that. And most important for the Mets, Albert Pujols does have that relationship with Juan Soto, who at the moment, it looks like he'll be booking it out of here at the moment at his juncture too. But you placate him with Pujols, you play ball, you keep him around. I think it's easy math. And Pujols is already speaking small market Stearns' language. This is a clip from Friday night's Baseball Tonight, which was basically a job interview right there on MLB Network.
1: And once with Spain, that's always huge. You have the talent and the feel, although, you know, this year hasn't been great for them because the injuries. You had to, you know, when they built this ball club into the offseason, into a spring training, they would never thought they were going to have so many injuries like this. And yeah, you look at that record and you say, well, why they're playing so poorly is because the guy that they have brought in, you know, haven't been healthy in the field. So I think when you look at the talent, you know, that they have some good pieces right there that you kind of look at it around and say, wow, why it hasn't worked out? I don't know.
0: Yeah. Okay. Did you hear it? He mentioned, these are quotes, the talent, good pieces, on a roster compiled by Boy Genius. Okay. Healthy in the field, the injuries. Well, that sounds familiar. Every time Stearns has a mic in front of his mouth, he cites injuries. So I think that Pujols and Stearns would be a perfect marriage, perfect union, more misery for the Mets. Let's go to Mario in Long Beach.
2: Hello.
0: Ciao, Mario.
2: Ciao, how are you?
0: Choking on nothing. How are you?
2: Good. Did you get a chance to talk to Becky Hammon yet, or that hasn't happened?
0: She answered it. I didn't get a chance. She answered it.
2: It still was very poor, the way she answered, I thought, you know?
0: Yeah, but I just wish that they held the feet of the other people to the fire as well.
2: Well, I think they do, though. I don't really agree with that, Danielle. If you really look at what everybody else said, for example, I heard Draymond Green come up and criticize Becky Hammon. He said, I'm a four-time champion. And I said he couldn't do it. And I went to his face and said, apologize, said I was wrong. Why can't she do the same?
0: Yeah, I'm looking for a Brian Windhorse. Did he apologize?
2: Yes, he did also, yeah. And Kevin Garnett and Paul Pierce, same thing.
0: Yeah, and
2: they're Boston Celtics.
0: Yeah, I know. But the other thing, too, is, like, she's paid for her opinion. Like, she gave her opinion, and that was it. And she did say the opinion was wrong. So, got to take it for what it's worth.
2: Did you see it when she made the opinion?
0: I saw the clip. I rewatched the clip about last week or the week before. Yeah,
2: because she her even like the look on her face was arrogant. Like she said, "Oh, he's too small," just like that, and pushed him aside. He's too small.
0: Yeah.
2: He said, "He's too small."
0: I don't know. You know I just think that the anger pointed in this direction should be equally pointed everywhere else. That's all.
2: But like I'm saying, everybody else apologized.
0: But
2: she didn't apologize. She just said, I'm wrong. She
0: yeah.
2: did not apologize.
0: But
2: she said,
0: if I
2: wrong.
0: Have a take, and I have a take about, let's say, David Stearns, like, all night that we've been doing, it's like, it's my job to give an opinion. You know what I'm saying? Like, I'm not going to apologize to the guy. I'll say, look, I was wrong about you. You put a World Series winner out there. I was wrong. But I'm not going to say, I'm sorry. I wouldn't say those words either. And I don't know I don't know how many.
2: Why would everybody else do it?
0: I would be curious to see the exact quotes and what these people have said, you know, apologize.
2: I heard all of them apologize. I heard exactly what they said. Why don't you look it up, watch on YouTube, and we'll talk about it next
0: week,
2: time.
0: Next Saturday. Yeah.
2: Now, let me ask you a question. Mm-hmm. When you get a chance, can you look at, do you remember when Kyrie Irving, and they claimed that Giannis tripped him with the Nets, you know, when they said it was a dirty play? I don't know if you saw that.
0: Oh, God. I just looked it up just to refresh my memory. June 13, 2021, Game 4 of the Eastern Conference semifinals.
2: When you get a chance, mm-hmm. could you look at it and tell me, do you think it's dirty? Because I don't think it's dirty, and there's a bunch of people that think it's dirty.
0: I got two ads to work through now. I can't pay for the unadded one, but I'll load it up. I'll watch it right now. Oh, here we go.
2: Oh, okay.
0: Here we go. Durant. He takes like a half jump stop.
2: Giannis.
0: Yeah. So it's basically saying, I guess the thing is, he's going up for like what you would call like a jump stop.
2: Right in the lane.
0: Yeah, I can't tell. Here it is, different angle. So this would be a closeout foul. Maybe then, but now it would have been a closeout foul. Like he didn't give him the proper landing space. Giannis did.
2: No, I know that he didn't, but it wasn't dirty because his back was to him, so he didn't even know that his feet were going to be in the way where he was going to land.
0: Yeah, I don't think
2: if
0: it was dirty.
2: He did it on purpose.
0: Yeah, no, I don't think that was a dirty move. He tried to box out is what it looks like. He tried to box him out.
2: Exactly.
0: Yeah.
2: So that's not, and he's not, Giannis is not a dirty player.
0: No, I don't think so. No, I think it was
2: just
0: an
2: accident. If you look at Embiid is a dirty player. Draymond Green's a dirty player.
0: No doubt.
2: Right?
0: Wembanyama, the king of them all.
2: Exactly. Mm-hmm. Exactly. Mm-hmm. And you know why it's funny? You know why I ask you that question? Because out of all the people I hear speaking about this, the only people who think it's dirty are the guys that are the people that that are Brooklyn Nets fans. They think it's dirty.
0: Yeah.
2: Anybody that wasn't a Brooklyn Nets fan, you know, it's kind of funny because it's a little skewed, a little bit, looking at
0: even blood. Still, as a Nets fan, I don't understand how you can stick up for Kyrie Irving and that crew that absolutely took a nuclear bomb to that team, too. They're still trying to recover. How can you stick up for him? I don't get it. He was on your team for five seconds.
2: Exactly. And Mr. Brown, you know, I guess it bothers me a little bit when we talk about the thing, you're too small and all that, because I'm a small guy and I worked really hard and I went to the gym and I started bodybuilding and I got in really, really good shape. And mm-hmm. people used to say, oh, you take steroids, you do that. No, I worked very hard for many years. And I hate when people stereotype somebody. And I think that's what Barley Bunsen, when you stereotype, he's too small, you know, and it's especially Danielle. When he blew it away with 45 to end it, this one that he just won, he blew it away, and he put up some incredible like records that are all time.
0: Go ahead. I was just gonna say, as you were talking, you know, going back to the Becky Hammon thing, like she was a small guard too; she was undersized as well. So I don't know if she was trying to speak from experience. It came out wrong. I don't really know. But she, too, was undersized as a guard. Quote, unquote, undersized.
2: Yeah. She was, too. But, I mean, the most amazing, really, stat is that in fourth quarters of final series, right, in fourth quarter of final series, the players that have scored the most points points in fourth quarters of final series, average per game. Number one is Shaq at 11.5. Number two is Brunson, 11.2 per game. And number three is Steph Curry at 10.8. Huh. But what's amazing about that is both Steph Curry and Shaq, they made six finals and they never went higher than that number that they had.
0: Yeah, yeah.
2: Brunson did it in one. He did it in one.
0: Yeah, I know. That's wild. It is. And also, too, I can't discount that. And the height disparity, too, between one versus the other two, you can't discount that either.
2: No, right now, it wouldn't be out of line. And what do you think to argue that right now? I think Brunson's the best player in all of basketball right now. At this point, with what he did this year, I would not take anybody over Brunson right now for the Knicks.
0: If you were to build a team from the ground up.
2: No. Right now, if I want to win right now for the next couple of years, would I trade Brunson for anybody in the NBA?
0: Yeah, probably not. Yeah, no.
2: Do you agree?
0: Yeah, I don't know if I would do it either. Just because he has led this team and they have just gelled. I mean, these are five guys that played together. The whole team plays together. Alvarado's back. Like, I wouldn't make any changes. Not at all.
2: Let me ask you one last question. You have 30 more seconds?
0: Yeah, go ahead.
2: So this is my question. I don't understand why people are biased, though. It seems like people are biased against him, and I don't know why. For example, Jay Williams, I think the guy.
0: Yep.
2: Yeah, no, not right. Jay Williams, the guard who played for Duke. I guess he said he's a commentator now.
0: Yeah.
2: And he was saying, I would take Cade Cunningham right now. Mm-hmm. Now, Cade Cunningham's going to be a great player. Cade Cunningham has been in the league 5 years. So let's go with Brunson 4 years with the Knicks. Mm-hmm. In 4 years, Cade Cunningham won one series in the playoffs.
0: Yeah.
2: Brunson won 11. Okay.
0: Yeah, and
2: Brunson
0: a championship.
2: Has all these records.
0: Yeah.
2: Yeah. Brunson has all these records and Cade all these records, including what he's done too, that's nobody ever done before in the playoffs, is four consecutive 40-point games with at least five assists. Mm-hmm. Guess how many people done that? Nobody but him.
0: Yeah.
2: He did that against Philly, like 2 years ago. And so I don't know how you could say Cade Cunningham. That's a ridiculous thing. Listen, you can have opinions, but you have to have a basis fact. There's no basis of fact on that.
0: Correct,
2: you know?
0: Yes. Uh-huh.
2: There's not zero. And you know what Cade Cunningham did? He's got one record. Most turnovers in the first three games of the playoffs, 24.
0: Yeah, you got
2: it. Nice talk to you. Have a good one. What are you on again?
0: July 4th, after the Yankee game, a little earlier. So.
2: I'll talk to you on the 4th. Take care.
0: All right. Well, he's certainly got him pegged. I mean, look, what I was going to say is if you're building a basketball team from the ground up, like right now, which player in the NBA would you take on your team? Think of in the schoolyard. You get all these players standing in front of you. You're the captain of your team. Who are you picking first? I don't know if you can ignore Jalen Brunson in that situation. I think I'd take him as long as I can pair him with a cat type player. Carl Anthony Towns, of course. 888-808-1019, because they were just absolutely dynamite. Lights out. Lights out. All right, let's go to Ed in Mohegan. Hey, Ed.
3: Good morning, Danielle. Let me tell you something. People with the apology thing should look up what the word actually means. It says a regretful acknowledgement.
0: Mm-hmm.
3: It's where's the regret? Now, if you hit somebody, if you get pulled over for DUI, you need an apology for that. Giving your opinion? No. You could admit that you were wrong.
0: She did.
3: But what's with the apology?
0: I don't know.
3: Everybody wants an apology. Look the word up, understand what you want, and understand that she doesn't have to apologize for anything. It was an opinion.
0: Exactly.
3: You know what? What about... What?
0: I said exactly. She's paid to give her opinion on ESPN. She gave her opinion. That's it.
3: Did the people who thought that Muggsy Bogues and Darren Sproles wouldn't succeed because they're too small need to apologize?
0: Yeah.
3: No.
0: Mm-hmm.
3: That's what. And you know what? I'm sure there's a lot of players who can't play the sport because they're too small. That's it. I mean, understand what you're talking about. The apology in the 21st century is absolutely ridiculous. You know what I haven't heard people talk about yet?
0: What's that?
3: the new women's baseball league next month. I mean, you got four teams. They never gave them any names. They're just going by the city they play in.
0: Yeah.
3: But they are playing. First time in 50-some-odd years, or longer than that, I think.
0: Yeah, I mean,
3: it's the same league that they had in the movie. It's going to be Boston, New York, L.A., and San Francisco. They're going to have a worldwide draft.
0: Mm-hmm.
3: And they're all going to play in Springfield, like the original teams did.
0: Yeah.
3: And there's nowhere to watch them yet. They haven't even chosen a streaming service yet, but uh-huh. It is going to be out there.
0: I know. I know they did the draft and all. I feel like the team.
3: No, I don't think they have done it yet.
0: I thought they did.
3: I could be wrong. I don't know. It's hard to find information on
0: 2025 drafted players. Yes.
3: But the thing is,
0: they did the draft.
3: I think it's okay. Well, look, I think it could be an interesting watch. I don't know how they're going to actually find the champion. They're going to play for about 5 weeks, four teams,
0: mm-hmm.
3: No team names.
0: Which,
3: that's fine.
0: I don't know if I don't like that. How do you call a team New York if they're playing all their home games in Illinois? Like, I don't get that.
3: Look, you know what? The Giants. I mean, come on. I get it. They should have. We talked about this about 2 years ago. We talked about a women's baseball league, mm-hmm. and now they have it.
0: Mm-hmm.
3: Yeah, you know what? There's a lot of things they could do differently.
0: Mm-hmm.
3: But you know what? Baby steps. Let's see what happens.
0: Yeah,
3: I'm just interested to see. You know, it's like the World Baseball Classic. I mean, how popular was that when it first started out? This is going to be a yearly thing.
0: Mm-hmm.
3: It's for 5 weeks out of the season. And it's going to be baseball. It's not softball. It's baseball.
0: Mm-hmm. Yeah, I'm wondering, too, as you know, I dropped softball to coach flag football. But as a former, I guess, now softball coach, I'm wondering now, how does that affect, you know, kids? Do they still continue? Because they are vastly different. I've played both. They're very different. Baseball and softball are very different. Although they look the same, the rules are similar. I'm wondering what that looks like at a youth level now. Like, do you just abandon softball altogether and tell all the girls that they have to start playing baseball? Like, I don't know. I don't know what that looks like.
3: If it becomes popular, it might be one of those, you know, groundbreaking things. You don't know.
0: Mm-hmm.
3: I mean, it is two different sports. You're right.
0: Yeah.
3: I mean, for all intents and purposes, you know, but look, I'm curious. I want to watch. And I think the way the World Baseball Classic was received this year, I think you can, this could become something, especially for teams, you know, for fans of teams that aren't playing well, like Mets fans. Why not? Because seriously, you're in August, your team's once again. And by the way, what is Albert Pujols going to do that
0: he's gonna
3: somebody
0: be a,
3: else hasn't? Seriously.
0: Oh, yes, man. That's what he's going to do. Yes, man.
3: I feel bad for the team. I feel bad for, you know, the Carlos. But you know what? Good for him. He's going to land somewhere. Because how are you supposed to coach that? Do you realize that when Severino, who they let go, has a better record and a lower ERA than anyone on that team?
0: Mm. That's when you know.
3: I mean, how are you supposed to coach that?
0: That's terrible. I know. And that's
3: embarrassing.
0: It is. And Ed, thanks for the phone call there. And that, again, it's, you know, as a manager, as a coach, you're only able to coach what you're given. David Stearns did not do any favors for Carlos Mendoza. To your point, how do you coach that? How do you get results out of that? How do you? Because this team is like a JV team. Played in the big city. It's like a JV team. And David Stearns woefully underprepared this Mets team for Major League Baseball. I mean, all like pitching? Does he not know how to evaluate pitching? Does he need to hire someone that can help him do that? Like the Mets have a glaringly obvious need for pitching throughout his tenure. Has he adequately addressed it? No. Why are all these players playing out of position on the New York Mets? I don't know. Why is the bottom half of that lineup a black hole? I don't know. All of these questions David Stearns needs to answer. Can't. 888-808-1019. We're talking about potential next managers for the New York Mets as well. Let's go to Jim in Long Island. What's up, Jim?
4: Got a little jingle that I wrote for the Mets. I'd like to sing it to you guys today. Ready?
0: Is it clean?
4: It's clean.
0: All right,
4: and
0: go
4: it's
0: ahead.
4: Called the WFAN Subterranean Homesick Blues, and it goes something like this.
0: Subterranean? Underwater?
4: Give me a mountain with nothing to do. Play me my trumpet instead of that boo. The squirrel find Nemo, where is my crew? Where is Alonzo? Where is my dew?
0: Bear. Polar bear.
4: Where is he?
0: He's an Oriole now.
4: You know, the one thing, the worst move the Mets ever made, giving up a Hall of Famer. Okay, for 5 years, for $155, that's the craziest deal.
0: Yep.
4: And what do you think about that? I'm going to hang up and listen to you. Bye-bye.
0: Jim, thanks for the jingle there at 4:30 in the morning. Could tell you worked hard on it. Appreciate that. And I like the squirrel reference as well, obviously, that being Jeff McNeil. The song, cutting to the core of where is the core? What happened to the team that you knew so well? I get it. In the same way that Mets fans at the game are chanting Pete Alonso, not because they love Pete Alonso and they miss his memory. No. It's because it's a direct statement, adjudication on the fact that David Stearns absolutely sucks as the general manager of this team. There's more to that simple chant of Pete Alonso. Whereas this general manager absolutely took a nuclear bomb to this team and cannot recover from it. You can't recover from that. That is a fireable offense, if you're asking me. But I don't need much reason to, you know, issue a pink slip to David Stearns. I've been on David Stearns since it was February 18th. I keep all my notes. February 18th, 2024, 5 months after it was officially announced. Press conference was a month later. So even, you know, 4 months, I was on to this guy. I saw right through it. I mean, this is a woefully non-competitive team. Non-competitive. That David Stearns has put out there. You know, he has all this money to work with. Can't seem to find out how to work with it. $37 million wrapped up in players that are no longer on the team. Paid to go away from the team. That's unacceptable. And at what point does Steve Cohen, the owner of the Mets, put his foot down and say, hey, look, what are we doing here? You're going to need to have to explain this. At what point, like, what general manager in their right mind looks at Frankie Montas, injured, like, all the time, and says, you know what, Frankie Montas? I'm going to give you $17 million a year to come play for the Mets. Moronic. How about Luis Robert Jr., also oft injured? He says, David Stearns, hey, I'm going to give you $22 million to come and be a Met. Of course you're jumping at that. Marcus Semien, he took on that contract, $24 million a year for Marcus Semien. Marcus Semien, $24 million a year. He's 35. And they've got him through his age 36 season at $24 million. And his age 37 season at $24 million. Like, you can have all the money in the world, but unless you know how to spend it properly, you're going to be bottom of the barrel, like the Mets are, with the second highest payroll in baseball. That math is not mathing to me. And Steve Cohen better be asking questions, because there's been a lot of turnover under his tenure as owner of this team, at the coach, the manager's spot, and the general manager spot. Maybe he just doesn't have it in him to be able to orchestrate a winning team here in New York City, winning baseball team here in New York City. Maybe. And where has he been? Where are you, Steve Cohen? 888-808-1019. My name is Danielle McCartan. Wrapping up strong here. And I think filling this position with an interim guy is a big mistake. Unless, of course, this. Don't move a muscle. I'm Danielle McCartan.
5: 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From off-season moves to position battles and the biggest storyline surrounding the Giants and Jets, WFAN is getting you ready for football season. Expert analysis, breaking news, insider insight. Football lives here. WFAN.
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2: Hey, welcome back into WFAN. My name is Danielle McCart. We'll get right back into the fact that the Mets are a rudderless ship from now through the end of the season. There are 79 games remaining in this season of just total garbage baseball. And why is that? Well, the Mets had an opportunity to rip a page out of the Phillies playbook. Yes, the Phillies playbook. And the Mets had an opportunity to hire a manager that has Major League Baseball pedigree and prior managerial experience and is available now, then, still. And ever since Don Mattingly stepped in with the Phillies, they are one of the hottest teams in baseball. Their record, 37 wins to 18 losses under Mattingly. Okay? Since he has become the manager, they have, I guess, I don't want to use the word rocketed, but they have moved up in the NL East. They are second in the division. They hold the top wild card. Let's see, let's double check it. Yeah, they still do. They're two games up. So they have the top wild card. Second in the division. And I'm wondering, because the Mets it was a 12-game skid at and around the same time this was going on with the Phillies, and they dumped their manager. They picked Mattingly up. And, you know, he was on their bench, but they chose him to lead them. And I'm sitting there going, well, why couldn't small market Stearns see this at the time this was happening? I mean, you know, many of us, including myself, were calling for Mendoza to go then. So why couldn't Stearns look at this, look around, use his eyeballs, and replicate it? I want you to come close. Turn me up. Let me tell you something. You want to know why not? Do you know what the main difference between the Mets and the Phillies is? Well, let me tell you. The Phillies have an actual major league roster throughout and in every facet of the squad. They can be jump-started by a Mattingly type in-season, early-season managerial change. The Mets do not and cannot. Mets have, like, three good hitters. They've got a defense composed of players that are all playing out of position, basically. They have pitchers that can't get through major league lineups. And they have an entire roster of players that has regressed since the day they put ink to paper and arrived here. And that's it. And the front office, coupled with ownership of the Mets, really, if they really believed in the talent on this roster like they say they do, they would have ripped the page out of Philadelphia's book in April. And even now, if not April, even now. But they did not. Because they cannot, they know they cannot, experience the same turnaround with the roster that small market Stearns has assembled in Queens. Not this year. And how do I know? Again, if they really believed in the talent on this roster, they would have gone out and they would have gotten themselves a real manager like the Phillies did. I would say enjoy the Andy Green experiment into the fall. White flag it. It's over. Terrible. 888-808-1019. The Mets have given up. And your phone calls, again, at 888-808-1019. If you can't call for whatever reason, it's at Coach MCCARTAN on your favorite social media platform. I'm on all of them. All right, here we go. Let's go to Hector in the Bronx. Hi, Hector.
3: Hey, Daniel. How you doing?
2: All right. How are you?
3: I'm all right. It's been a while since I spoke to you.
2: Yes.
3: But I had to call in because I got a Yankee point, but I'm going to get my Mets point first to chime into this managerial thing. I think How about somebody like Francisco Cervelli? I think catchers, former catchers have historically been good managers in baseball.
2: Cause I agree.
3: Both sides of the field.
2: Yes.
3: And I think he did extremely well with the Italian team.
2: He did.
3: For the WBC. Yeah. And I think he might be a good choice, and he might be looking for a job in MLB and a chance at being, you know, a manager in baseball. So I think that'll be a good choice. I know Pujols, they say they throw Pujols around because he also managed pretty well for Team DR. But I think, like I said, being a catcher, I like Cervelli better for that, for you guys.
2: Yeah, I love Mets fans. And he's a World Series winning catcher. Oh, by the way, I agree with you. And I said it before, I think catchers make the best managers because they understand defensive alignments, all that stuff. And then they also understand the game within a game between the pitcher and the catcher.
3: Exactly.
2: So,
3: absolutely.
2: I'd be open to checking out Francisco Cervelli. I would.
3: Yeah, why not? And my Yankee point is...
2: Hector, just to go back. Because Team Italy, Squadra Italia, they really actually overachieved. They overperformed in that World Baseball Classic. And, you know, you looked at how did that happen? Well, often the answer is the manager. So, I'd be interested.
3: Yep. And they had two catchers as a manager, by the way. Remember, Posada was over there with him.
2: That's right. Yes. And Posada, so, and there was another Yankee. Who was it? Posada and...
3: I forgot the other Yankee. But if Boone will work out, I would love to say Posada. That's why I didn't offer him to the Mets.
2: This is going to bug me. Hold on. Well, here. Posada. Cervelli. Oh, and Cervelli. Oh, he was the other one. That's right. Never mind.
3: Okay.
2: Yeah, sorry.
3: All right.
2: Cool. It's been almost 24 hours I've been awake. I'm sorry about that. Brain fart.
3: No, hey, same here. I'm driving a truck all night, so I can feel you.
2: Be careful.
3: So now my Yankee point real quick. Besides us needing a catcher, I would say is our main point because, you know, having 8 RBIs out of a catcher for 3 months, even though he missed a couple weeks, is not acceptable.
2: Yep.
3: You know what I mean?
2: Even for a number 9 hitter.
3: It's just terrible.
2: The only thing is can you see? It's hard to trade. That's where we're going, right? It's hard to trade in season for a catcher because, you know, the hitting's one thing, but like the intimate knowledge of each and every one of the pitchers mid season thrown in, it's tough. It's not easy. It's not saying it can't be done, but it's not easy.
3: No, I totally agree with you on that. And I've kind of forgot my frame of thought, so I forgot my other point. So I'm going to leave it like at that. You have a great evening. Okay, morning.
2: Yeah, Hector.
3: I appreciate you.
2: That's the time warp of this time, too, Hector. Drive safe. I understand the brain fart. It'll come to you. As soon as you hang up, it'll come to you. I know it.
3: Of course it will.
2: All right, bye. Hector. Drive safe. Yeah, that's the thing. Right now, he's saying, this was it. Right now, I guarantee you he's saying that. It's just comes with the territory, right? Being up for almost 24 hours, you know. I tend to when I on the drive home now, obviously to not fall asleep at the wheel. Obviously, I tend to crack the window, you know, and I put on songs that I can like belt out on the radio all the way home. Because if you're singing out loud, there's no way you're falling asleep. 888-808-1019 is the phone number to get aboard. I got to tell you about the birds that have been swarming in my backyard, too. That's a story for maybe later. Let's see if we have time. Let's go to Don in Brooklyn first. Hey, Don. What's on your mind this morning?
4: Hey, Coach. A couple of years ago, less than 10 years ago, we had a team in New York that had 10 wins. You know what team that was?
2: Oh, 10 wins? Well, it can't be baseball.
4: So it was the New York Knicks.
2: Okay, because I'm going through like football. Like, wait a second, the Jets and Giants.
4: You don't have to go through all. It was the Knicks.
2: Okay.
4: And now the Knicks in 7 years became champions.
2: Yeah.
4: You talked about in a very negative ways your entire show. You talked about everybody on the Mets who's been terrible, whereas the availability of, let's start with Stanton, is terrible.
2: I don't know the point we're trying to make here, because the Yankees are still afloat, whereas the Mets are one of the worst teams in the league.
4: They're not afloat because of Stanton. They're paying Stanton X amount of millions of dollars, and he's not afloat.
2: He delivers in the postseason, where the Mets can't even get there.
4: What did he do last postseason? Look it up.
2: He's always a threat in the postseason. Just having his bat in the lineup.
4: What did the team do in the last postseason with him present
2: Yankees went to the World Series and lost.
4: And what did he do?
2: I don't know what we're trying to do here. The season they went to the World Series, he hit .273 with 7 home runs in that postseason.
4: And that was not last year. That was the year before.
2: You're really confusing me, man. I don't know what the point we're trying to make here.
4: No. Okay. So what I'm saying to you is, there was an opportunity, and the opportunity is to think in terms of what can we do moving forward, as opposed to jumping up and down on the body, and or picking out an experience that will show some positivity.
2: Yankees, for the Mets, which team are we talking about?
4: This is a large city. There were 2 million people in tens the last week watching a 1 mile parade.
2: Well, actually, it was a 12 to 15 block parade, and 2 million people did not get to witness the parade because the mayor didn't make it long enough. But go ahead.
4: Well, give me a number, and your number is right, because your number is always right. All right, so there were people who were in a parade. 10 years ago, that team had 17 wins.
2: What?
4: This team, 2 years ago, was in the championship series. Whatever they did to fall apart, they fell apart. They made a decision that they didn't win with Nimmo. They didn't win with anybody.
2: Don, here's the difference. And in a long-winded way, I think you're getting to this point. I think we're finally arriving at the point. The point is, the Knicks hired Leon Rose, and they were able to overcome. The owner picked the right guy to construct this team and lead it to the promised land. The difference between the Knicks and the Mets, I think is where we're going with this. The difference between the Knicks and the Mets is that the Mets and that owner still has not found the right guy to construct the team. David Stearns is not the right man. Fire him.
4: That is not the difference. That is not the difference.
2: But what?
4: That is not the difference.
2: Okay, let me ask you this. Do you think David Stearns is the right man to construct the Mets into World Series winning team?
4: You know,
2: Yes or no? Hello?
4: On a team that has had such little success, I'd say no.
2: Exactly. It's the same thing. Hold on a second. People watch The View to yell, have people yelling over. People don't listen to my show for that. I'll put you on hold. I'll come back to you. They're parallel. The Knicks couldn't find the right guy. The owner of the Knicks finally found the right guy. They won a championship. The Mets can't find the right guy. The owner of the Mets still can't find the right guy. With David Stearns, they will not win a championship. Go ahead, Don. You there? You're off hold. Yeah. Go ahead.
4: So what was said was, under no circumstance would the Knicks win with Dolan.
2: We're turning this into an ownership thing. You're talking about the Mets, you're talking about Giancarlo Stanton, 10 wins. You just told me Rose. Don, I told you that finally this owner found the right guy to construct the team. That's what I said.
4: When does Steinbrenner do that?
2: Enough. I can't. I'm trying to keep up with you. I deal with middle schoolers all day, and I can keep up with them, okay? I can keep up with middle schoolers on a daily basis, 3 of them talking to me at once. I can't understand what the hell you're talking about. You asked me 10 wins this. You didn't give me any sort of frame of reference. I'm thinking, can't be baseball? Is it football? Okay. Oh, the answer's the Knicks. Oh, God. 10 years ago, the Knicks. Okay. Now, I thought you were going to say, can the Mets put it together with what they got? The answer is no. But then you started talking about Giancarlo Stanton and his stats in the postseason, and I don't know what the hell you're talking about. When have the Yankees put together a guy in charge that can make the right decision? I don't know. Can I introduce you to Brian Cashman, who has won many World Series with this Yankee team in many different roles and avenues? My God, how do we end on this today? It's like a never-ending riddle that had no answer, Don. Holy, I can't. My hope, yes, I am negative. You use the word negative. There is no positive with this Mets team. They scapegoated. First of all, last year, they scapegoated the entire coaching staff. This year, they scapegoated the manager. Next that needs to go is the general manager. And if they don't do it, and if they allow him to choose the next manager of this team, they get everything they deserve. He does not know how to spend money. He does not know, you know, there's no way to quantify the heart and hustle of those guys that he just chow said goodbye to and kicked out the door. There's no number that quantifies. There's no Excel spreadsheet that quantifies leadership, heart, hustle. This guy is he's got his calculator, and none of it adds up. None of it adds up. So until he finds his job, you know, his butt on the unemployment line, this team will not succeed. And if that's the point you were trying to get me to say, well, there it is for you. Loud and clear and very clear and specific. The Knicks finally got their guy. The Mets can. They just haven't yet. Steve Cohen has not found the guy yet. And the Mets in 2025 were oh so close with that lineup and that core of players. They had no pitching. And they had a general manager that neglected. That's the word I'm looking for. Neglected the pitching staff of this team. Whether he can't, I don't know if he can't, what's that called? A scout pitching? Maybe he doesn't know how to do that. Maybe it's that he's throwing these niblet contracts at these guys, expecting them to, these big name guys to bite. It's not happening. I point to Fried and the Yankees 8 years. When was the last time this guy has ever offered a pitcher an eight year deal? Never. David Stearns is the number one reason the Mets are where they are. Number one. And I was very patient with you, Don. Very. And again, I deal with middle schoolers on a daily basis. Not anymore. Thank the Lord for the summer, but maybe longer. I don't know. Hopefully. But I follow them much clearer. Sixth graders than I follow you, Don. I don't know what that was. Trying to back me into a corner, possibly. I don't know. But Steve Cohen can't find the right guy. Until he does, this team is just going to circle the drain. Like it currently is. Ray told me I held on longer than most would have. I can't. And on that note, I can't. Can't handle this. I can't. Well, thanks to all the callers, even you, Don. And, always make it interesting. I can't have done this show without you calling in, being part of it as well. You know I love coming here and I love talking with you. So, if you missed any portion of today's show, you're just waking up, and you want to go back, select the rewind feature on the Odyssey app. 1 a.m. was the start time. Great job to Ray Jarvis behind the glass. And I'll see you again. It's July 4th. It's a Saturday, July 4th, right after our Yankees coverage. Danielle in the daytime, 5 p.m. to 9 p.m., somewhat. Danielle at dinner time? I don't know. I like alliteration. But until then, it's at Coach MCCARTAN on your favorite social media platform, whatever it is. We'll keep that conversation going until then. Until then, July 4th. See you then.
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1: 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It's OT with a

0: Hagar was playing in a friend's backyard for a birthday party. And there's me and Todd Zeal dancing to Sammy Hagar. How you been,
1: buddy? Absolutely true. I can't, you know, I can't drive 55, but, you know, Sammy got us rolling.
0: Yes,
1: I remember
0: it. How you been? You good?
1: I'm doing okay, man. I wish it was a little better

0: and have had an opportunity over the last couple of years to really get to know him, spend some time with him. He's a great family man. His wife and kids are a priority and people that were around us. And so it's sad for me personally, emotionally. It's a tough day. And knowing him as I do, I think as well, it's like watching somebody, you know, get punched over and over and over again in the ring. And you could see that it's been wearing on him because I think he was sort of defenseless in some ways. And we can get into that a little bit. But great guy, great baseball guy, very honest, great to the media, always forthright, and just a real shame to see what had to happen here.
1: Yeah, talking to Todd Zeal, obviously a tough day for Carlos Mendoza, and an acknowledgement by the Mets that this season is a wrap, which everybody knew prior to the firing this morning. You know, one of the things that people have discussed, Ron Darling even said it during a broadcast a couple months ago, is that there didn't seem to be a lot of accountability for some of the mental errors or the repeated errors that guys made. And I'm not talking about, you know, booting a ground ball. People understand that's part of the sports where you're going to make an error. But there was a sense that, not that he lost the locker room, but that he might not have ever challenged the locker room or individual players. And I wonder if you could speak to that as a former player. I'm sure in your career, you had quote-unquote player-friendly guys, and you probably had the guys that ran and raved and, you know, broke bats and threw coolers around. And I wonder if you ever felt, like Ron talked about a few months ago, that if there was a weakness in Carlos's game as a manager, it was not the tough love aspect that maybe this team needed.
0: You know, that's an interesting take, because I know that as the bench coach in the Yankee organization, he was that guy that had to be kind of good cop, bad cop to Aaron Boone. And Aaron Boone maintained that level of distance and respect and protectiveness of his players without having to really do some of the things that get done behind the curtain. And I think that is a difference in today's game comparatively to when I played. The manager and the bench coach were usually pretty much in unison, and the manager was the one, at least on the teams that I played for, that when somebody needed to be aired out, when something needed to be vented in the clubhouse, when something needed to change, it was the manager taking control of that. Now it feels like there's a little bit of separation. And at least from what everything I was told, Mendy was kind of Aaron Boone's protector with the Yankees, and was more the guy that had to be the tough love guy in that clubhouse. And I wonder if coming over to the Mets, taking over as the manager, he assumed more of the manager's role that he was used to over there as a Yankee, and expected that that be done by somebody else or handled within the locker room by the veteran guys. And, you know, there may have been a disconnect. I don't know.
1: Got it. So it seems like, you know, look, we have our fingers on the pulse. We talk to diehard fans, obviously, all day, every day here on The Fan, as you know. And the sense I get, it's damn near universal. And it's not that Met fans didn't like Mendoza or even wanted him to be fired. I think there's a certain percentage that said, hey, look what the Phillies did. But then, of course, the opposite of that is look what the Red Sox did. They're in last place after replacing Alex Cora. But there is a sense, I think it's universal now, that Mendoza was not given a full deck to play with. That the decisions that David Stearns made, whether Mendy was involved in them or not, from a conceptual standpoint, that none of the decisions that David Stearns made as GM have panned out, whether that's because of injury or just poor performance. And it wasn't Mendoza's fault that we are here today, you know, 13 games under 500. What's your opinion of David Stern surviving a firing and still being given the opportunity to dictate the future of this franchise?
0: Look, I think that's a complex question in the sense that I agree with the sentiment that the fan base is, you know, feeling. I agree with the sentiment that you're explaining right now. And I said during the winter meetings when the moves were being made, I said, This is really not something.

0: something that we can assess fully until the All-Star break, because there was moves of popular players that had been productive players as well as very popular players. That was an emotional tug for Mets fans and for a guy like me. There were moves to bring in guys that had, you know, been guys that were aging with a history of injury. And so the expectation that they're going to come in and not continue to age and be injured is a little naive, I thought. So unless there was some way to turn those guys around, I thought, okay, this is going to be interesting to watch. And the reality is you couple that with injuries to key guys, with Lindor and Soto not being on the field more than 9 games so far this season, with a step back from Mark Vientos and Brett Beatty, who I thought both were going to take a step forward. And to your point, that leaves Mendy as a general going to war with an army with no weapons.
1: Right.
0: And that is what I see as the reality of what has happened here. And he's the general that got shot for leading that team into battle. That said, I don't know yet if David is at jeopardy. I don't know yet if there's thoughts about making a change there, or if there's ways to rectify what has already been, put to test at this point. I'm a little surprised that the quote by David going out the door for Carlos was more so about the positive aspects of the processes that have made this a stronger organization, as opposed to taking some accountability for the decisions that haven't allowed Mendy to go in and fight a fair fight.
2: Yeah, and I'm with you on that. I think he paid lip service to it a little bit when he said, it's all of us, it's me. Obviously, we failed collectively. But I think the fan base, not that it matters, obviously. It comes down to, does Steve Cohen think that, you know, he is the guy, David Stearns, to still make the right decisions this upcoming trade deadline, and then beyond that, of course, this offseason, you know, to right the wrongs? Because let's be honest, for Steve Cohen, this is the most embarrassing season as the owner of the New York Mets, and it's reminding too many Met fans of your days gone by where the Mets were non-competitive. And I don't think it came down to just, you know, the doubleheader against the Cubs. I think this has been in the wind for a while, and my gut is that, and this is just my gut, is that Stearns did not want to fire him, but when the owner comes to you at some point and goes, what the F are we doing? All of a sudden, you're kind of put in a position where, I don't want to lose my job, so I better make a move. And that's kind of my handle on it. I don't think this was a David Stearns decision. I think this was a Steve Cohen decision.
0: Yeah, I think you might be right on that, but I think that that was probably, a lot of complexity to that as well. I know that Steve Cohen had great respect for Carlos Mendoza and feels that this was not his doing. But at the same time, I don't see any way, at least in the near future, for this team to get better quickly. So if the team is not going to necessarily get better quickly to where Mendoza doesn't have to walk to the press room every day with that uniform on and try to find a way to justify what's going on in the clubhouse and on the field, then it puts him in a position that probably means he's done at the end of the year as well. And so maybe this was the best thing for Carlos Mendoza at this time, because you could see it wearing on him, as I mentioned,
2: right?
0: Like he's, you know, in a prize fight, and there wasn't a cavalry coming in to save the day. That doesn't mean that they might not do better. There's always a little bit of a rebound effect. I've been on teams that have replaced managers midstream, and there's always, you know, this sort of galvanizing effort by the team, knowing that they probably caused the demise of the guy before them, to try to do something a little bit differently. And you might get a rebound effect on that. But I think because of all the things that have gone wrong and the fact that there's not that cavalry waiting to come in and save the day, this could be the remainder of a long season.
2: Yeah, look, I agree with that, the latter part of that, 100%. And I also say this, I'm sure at some point you'll talk to Mendoza as a friend. I think Steve Cohen actually did him a solid today, because the thing you just said resonates with me, where if we all agree, look, he had his issues for sure as a manager. He wasn't perfect. Nobody is. But I think the reality is that the general manager doesn't speak that often. Now, Stearns probably speaks more than most, where every time you guys come back home, he's got a press conference to talk about the state of affairs for the Mets, which I think is silly anyway. But Mendoza has to speak two or three times a day, like every manager does, every single day. And I think what Steve Cohen did, and I don't know if he'll look at it this way in the moment because I'm sure he's emotional about it, I think he did Carlos a great service today. Because if we all agree, it's more on the collection of players that Stearns put together than how Mendoza managed those players. Putting him in front of the firing line every single day when it's not going to get better, they're not going to suddenly win, you know, 20 out of 23 games and salvage the season. Why should he have to bear that responsibility and take the slings and arrows for something that's really not his fault? So I think Steve Cohen actually did him a solid today.
0: Yeah, I don't disagree with you on that. I think that, you know, that's not the way anybody wanted to see it go down. I know that Steve has great respect for Mendy, and I'm sure it must have been just as hard for him to watch the suffering on a daily basis and not be able to come in and find a way to help rectify the matters in the short term. And look, I think that going back one more step, the roster construction and the retooling of it and the moves that were made are certainly aspects of what's gone on. And then you couple that. So that, I think, is resting very heavily on David's shoulders, and it's going to be interesting to see how that continues to play out over the course of this season at the All-Star, at the trade deadline and into the offseason. But at the same time, you also had just sort of the bad confluence of events with unusual roster construction and everything that seemingly could go wrong did go wrong with the guys that they were counting on. So tough year all around. Must be a frustrating year for Mets fans, especially because there was so much, you know, positive anticipation coming into the season. And now, even before the All-Star break, you're having to look at a way to rebuild with, you know, one of the most prolific owners in the history of sports.
2: Yeah, one more second here with Todd Zeal. I didn't realize you played for every team in Major League Baseball. I didn't realize that. I mean, you played for teams that don't exist anymore.
0: I stuck in there for every team. Not sure. You know what? I put them out. I put them out of their misery after my last game of my career. Go back and look. Was that in 2004? Was the last game for the Montreal Expos? We put the exclamation point on them and drove them to Nationals.
2: See, you are responsible for Montreal not having a baseball team. See that? I knew you were good
0: at
2: something.
0: Send all the letters and comments. Send all the letters and comments to the Carbon Show.
2: Yeah, exactly right. Final thing for you. I think, you know, a lot of fans, we have this innate curiosity. Like, I always wondered, like, if you walk or hit a single, most fans are like, what does the runner talk to the first baseman about? You know, like this, like, inside baseball stuff that I think people crave. You've been on teams, like you said, where mid-season they replaced the manager. Walk people through, not that it's always the same exact way. When a manager gets replaced, is there like a bevy of phone calls that night amongst the guys when you guys get together in the locker room? Is there like an airing of thoughts and opinions, or is it kind of everyone kind of, you know, sticks to themselves and it's quiet? Like, what's going on, if you could guess, in the Met clubhouse today when the players first got together there?
0: Yeah, I think it can vary. I've been the one that I remember most vividly is whether it's a surprise or not. I think that's where you know, the difference may lie. If it's a lot of talk about it, it's being expected, the team's in a struggle and there's a change that's almost expected, then the guys have probably been discussing it for some time. If it comes somewhat out of nowhere, kind of like Willie Randolph and frankly, right, like when Buddy Bell was fired with the Rockies and I was with the Rockies and Clint Hurdle took over, everybody was shocked. I mean, it was like Buddy was there and then he wasn't. And so we did spend a lot of time as a team without any coaches or any front office people, just kind of discussing, hey, what do you think went wrong? How do you think we let him down? What can we do differently? How do you think Clint's going to be as the new manager? all of those things became something that we immediately gravitated towards. And that was at a time when guys weren't texting or you know, we didn't really have that kind of communication away from the field. So it was all done at the field. I assume that guys have been talking about this for a while and trying to figure out ways to keep Mendy from losing his job because they recognize that it's their own doing. And so now I think the conversation has to be, hey, maybe he's going to be better off. And now it's time for us to turn the page and see if we can find a way to rally to do something, you know, to keep from embarrassing ourselves.
2: Like a self-respect thing. Got it. Todd, I appreciate you. I know it's a tough day for you because you're friends with Carlos. Thanks for coming on. Look forward to seeing you. And best to your beautiful family. And hope to get together again soon. Thanks for the time.
0: Thank you, my friend. No problem.
2: Talk to you. Todd Zeal, everybody, does a great job at SNY. I'm sure you'll be hearing from him coming up in a couple hours, as a matter of fact. So,
1: from off-season moves to position battles and the biggest storyline surrounding the Giants and Jets, WFAN is getting you ready for football season. Expert analysis, breaking news, insider insight. Football lives here. WFAN.
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3: Joining us now is our old buddy Terry Collins. Well, obviously, has been a manager in baseball. He actually resigned from the New York Mets, wasn't fired in the manner that Mendy was. But I'll have some good insight to it. Terry, it's the Curtain Show. Great to have you here. How you been, pal?
4: Good, Craig. How are you? Nice to talk to you.
3: Doing good. I'm sure you get no joy out of this news today, having been in Carlos's seat multiple times throughout your managerial career. So before I ask you questions, why don't you just kind of give me your overview of what you thought when the news became official this morning?
4: Well, yeah, I didn't hear it for a while, and then when I finally heard it, I was a little surprised, especially after, you know, last month where they said, look, it's not a manager situation, he's gonna stay, you know, and then a month later, all of a sudden, wasn't good enough. But, it's sad. I like Carlos a lot. He's really one of the good guys in the game. I thought, Craig, that, you know, he was accountable for all of the decisions he made and all the time he was with the Mets. I thought he did a great job. Obviously, 2 years ago, I mean, when they were in this huge slump and to get into the divisional, the championship series
3: right.
4: was a tremendous job. And so it's just it just comes with the territory. And I actually called Carlos today just to tell him I was thinking about him. And, you know, and we both said, hey, look, this is what happens. You know, you have huge expectations. You don't, they're not achieved, they're not reached, and someone's going to fall on the sword, you know, of accountability. And well, a lot of times it's the manager, and I've been there, and you know, you think sometimes you're really working your butt off doing a decent job. And then, you know, when the team doesn't play good, you're accountable for it. So that's part of the business. And
3: yep.
4: I feel terrible for him, but I just hope Andy and I like Andy Green a lot. I was actually the field coordinator when Andy was playing with AAA with the Mets.
3: Got it.
4: So I hope Andy, I hope something gets going where these guys turn it around, and at least, you know, even if they don't get in the postseason, to make the last 3 months of the summer exciting in Queens.
3: Yeah, it's interesting you say that, because like most Met fans feel like this season is a wrap, that you're 13 games under 500, you know, what, 10 games out of the wild card spot, et cetera, that we're now just going through the motions. You don't view it that way. You think there's something to play for still?
4: Well, I always do, Craig. I mean, you got to. This is the big leagues, you know. And, you know, nobody feels sorry for you. Nobody on the other side of the field feels sorry for you. You know, and you've got to show up every day and get yourself ready to play, because that's what your job is. You know, if you're a player and you just want to fold it up, and then you don't belong in the big leagues. You know, this is, you know, people pay a lot of money to come to those games, and they want to see the best effort they can see. And that's the only way that I believe players should go about it. Every night, every single night, you got to leave it on the field. And yes, sometimes that may result in somebody diving for a ball and hurting their shoulder or something else. But
3: right.
4: You know what? That's what the people pay for. Mm-hmm. And I think right now you're looking at, so let's just say the next 50 games, they go 35-15. You know, and gosh, you know, that's going to get you right. That's going to get you back in it.
3: I appreciate the mentality. I totally understand where you're coming from. For me to try to figure out how this particular team, with the talent they've got on the field, could do something like that seems like it's fantasy land. But I appreciate,
4: well,
3: as a manager,
4: Craig,
3: you have to view it that way.
4: And I understand that.
3: Yeah.
4: And I understand that. But you just said it. They got talent. So, you know, you can say it. You can, there's no way they're going to achieve it. But you just said it yourself. They're a talented team. Now they got to go play. They got to go, you know, they made all the right statements.
3: As a manager, I wonder, look, I think everyone recognizes that this team is not 13 games under 500 because Mendy doesn't know how to manage. I think that's a universal feeling. I think the ire of the fans right now is that David Stearns did not put together a team that they wanted him to put together. They didn't like this team from Jump Street. And now we're seeing what every fan thought might happen with the construction of this team. As a guy who has managed teams in your past at the multiple stops you're at, with the Mets being included in that, can you walk the fans through the frustration when you know in your heart that their team's not good enough to do what the fan base wants, but you can't say that because, you know, you're an employee like everybody else of that team is?
4: Well, Craig, there's no doubt. There's times when there's years where you've said, you know, we're going to have to have a lot of luck fall our way, you know, for us to get into where we want to get to. But, you know, first of all, you can't ever let the players think that. You know, they're major league players. And, you know, I remember one time talking to one of the coaches one day, and he said, well, that guy should be in Double A. Well, guess what? He's not. He's a big leaguer. So we've got to somehow get him to understand what it is to be a big league player and how you go about being a big league player. You know, and as you remember, Craig, I had a press conference one day where I talked about the front of the uniform. It's a Major League Baseball uniform. Therefore, there's expectations that you have to be able to accomplish and achieve as a player. And I truly believe that. If you think you've earned the right to be a big league player, then you got to play like a big league player. And that means you've got to cut down mistakes. You know, you've got to do some fundamental things. You've got to execute them. You know, and I watched the game today, obviously, and I'm not an analytical guy by any stretch of the imagination. But, you know, I do still think there's a place for a two-strike approach. I still think there's a place for throwing a fastball for a strike, you know, and getting strike one on some guys. So I still think there's fundamental ways to play the game. And that's the only thing you can continue to do as a manager, is to show those guys, hey, my job is to get you to be the best big league players I can do. I can make you. And therefore, you got to hold them accountable for things. You just can't walk in your office when the game's over and say, well, that guy doesn't belong here. You know, he's not good enough. That's not how I went about it. I told the coaches the same thing. Don't worry about anybody who's not here. Worry about the guys who are here, because those are the ones we're being held accountable for, getting them better.
3: There's a thought, Terry, among some guys. Ron Darling even spoke to this. I mentioned a few times today, a few months ago, that one of the frustrating things for him, and I agree this might be a generational thing, players of yesteryear versus players of today, that when you see a team that makes the same mental mistakes over and over again, that a manager does have to go into that locker room and be tough on those guys and tell them we're not going to tolerate it. And one of the knocks, maybe not the right word, on Mendoza's style of managing was that he might not have been that type of personality. And I wonder if you think you need to be that type of personality to have success in the pros.
4: Well, I'm not in that clubhouse. I have no idea what went on, but I will. But you know me.
3: Yep.
4: I mean, that's the only way I knew. That's the only way I knew about how to go about it. Hey, look, once in a while, you know, back when I coached in Pittsburgh in 1992, we had one of the best teams in the National League. Got beat by the Braves in the playoffs. Jim Leland went in and aired those guys out two or three times during the summer. And you got Bonds, and you got Bonilla, and you got Van Slyke. So he didn't hold back.
3: Right.
4: You know, there's a time when these guys got to have a wake-up call that this is not acceptable at all. And we're going to find answers. And that's and I think they have to know that there's a huge passion that the manager has for success, dealing with trying to get a team successful. And again, I don't think there's anything wrong. You know, there's going to be, listen, you can't, as you know, Craig, you can't please everybody. Christ, look at the show you do for all these years.
3: Yep.
4: I mean, some people are going to agree with you and some people aren't. The same thing with player. There's going to be some players who don't think that. I had a player went in and came in and said, are you yelling at me? And I said, if you're making the mistakes that we're talking about, yes, I'm yelling at you. If you're not, then I'm not, you know, but sometimes they can't separate it. They can't say, because here's the manager going off on the whole team.
3: Right.
4: Hey, you're part of the team. You know what? But if you're playing, if you're, you know, you're executing things, then I'm not really yelling at you. And, you know, I remember Sparky Anderson told me one time about, he went up to Pete Rose and he said, listen, we, you know, and they didn't lose very many games with the Big Red Machine.
3: Right,
4: but
3: right.
4: He said, if we lose another game, I'm coming after you. And Pete said, for what? He said, because they got to know that that if I'm going to get on Pete Rose, I'll get on anybody's ass.
3: Yeah, there's two great stories like that, Terry. There's the Mike Caruzzioni story with the 80 Olympics where Herb Brooks said, if I call you Mike, I'm not pissed at you, I'm pissed at the team. If I call you a Ruzioni, you messed up, and I'm pissed at you.
4: And that's exactly right. That's exactly right. But the whole point is, I think the players once in a while have to know that the manager has huge passion. That, you know, this is his job is to get the absolute utmost out of them. And you know what? Once in a while, you got to get on their ass.
3: So what do you do if you're Andy Green tonight? And you are walking to the clubhouse. I assume most of the guys obviously know him. He's around the club. He works for the team, obviously.
4: Right.
3: And he's been
4: right.
3: a manager before, so I'm sure he's got the credibility and the guys know him. If you're Green today, when you get the clubhouse all together before the guys walk on the field, give people an idea of what you think that initial speech is like.
4: Well, first of all, you know, you can't bring up what's happened yesterday, because that's over. You know, you got to bring up, hey, look, starting tonight, we're going to start playing the game the way it was meant to be played. And we're going to start executing on the sides that you have to execute. And that is, we're going to throw to the right bases. We're going to back up bases. We're going to cover first. You know, we're going to hit cutoff men. We're going to move runners along. We're going to have some productive outs instead of we're hitting a two run homer when you're down eight runs. We're going to execute the game the way it's supposed to be played. And because talent wins, Craig, and you know in the big leagues.
3: For sure.
4: And if talent executes, talent's going to win. And if this is a talented team, which everybody says it is, then they'll start putting some wins on the board. But you know what? You can't worry about all of the other, you know, launch angle. Launch angles don't mean crap if you can't hit. You know, so
3: that's right.
4: You know, you've got to start. To me, getting back to the basics of the game. What do you got to lose? You've already done. You've already, you know, you spent half the season now doing it the way that, okay, look, this is, you know, we got to look at this number and that number. You know what? That hasn't worked. So it's time to make a change, and that's why they made a managerial change. So you know what? With that comes a change in how we're going to go about things.
3: I'm surprised you brought up the 92 series against the Braves, because I figured that Game 7 haunts you to this day, no?
4: To this day. Absolutely.
3: Right, especially that great Pirates team. You said, I think Orlando Merced played first for that team, if I'm not mistaken. And
4: you
3: had Van Slyke and Bonds, and that team was good enough to win a World Series. That Game 7 must have really haunted you for a long time.
4: Yeah, it was an exciting game, and I mean, to sit there and watch Barry Bonds play every night is, I mean, you just sit there and shake your head watching one of the greatest players ever, you know, night after night, and watching Andy Van Slyke playing center field where, you know, Barry and Bobby, they just said, hey, look, we'll just guard the lines. You take everything else, Andy. And he did.
3: He did for sure. I'm so glad you said that, because I always wonder, when you're a manager, it doesn't mean you're not a fan. It doesn't mean you don't appreciate your great talent. And obviously, you grew up rooting for guys, I suppose, late 50s and the 60s, et cetera, before you got into professional baseball. Was there a modern era guy when you were managing the Mets where you would take stock of maybe, you know, batting practice and make a point of watching a guy, whether it's a guy on your team or an opponent that you look back and go, what a great gift to be able to watch that guy perform at his art?
4: Oh, there was hundreds of them. Craig, I used to love to have my teams face the great pitchers, the Clemenses, Randy Johnsons, you know, Mike Mussina's. You know, I'd love to face those guys to try to, you know, beat the best. And then when you watch the players, you know, I remember watching Derek Jeter in New York. And I used to say, if this guy comes up in the ninth inning, they got a chance to win. Because he knows how to win. And, you know, I used to love to watch opponent players. When I was managing in New York, when Bryce Harper burst on the scene, I loved to watch him play.
3: Wow.
4: Played with his hair on fire, if you remember, Craig.
3: Yeah, yeah, yeah.
4: Matter of fact, you know, they told him he had to calm down. This guy, if he hit a single, you better get that ball in or he's got a double.
3: Right.
4: I mean, and I used to love to watch him play. And he was a baseball fan. He knew the older players. He talked about baseball. I was a big fan.
3: Not just that, Terry. He's an interesting guy because he's going to be a first ballot Hall of Famer, where he was a rock star at 13 years old. And the fact
4: that's
3: he
4: right.
3: made it, That's actually, that's not the norm. That's the exception for a kid who's like, you know, 5'2" town as a teenager out in Las Vegas and, you know, hitting bombs that adult men can't hit. And the fact that he actually lived up to the billing is a very rare thing in your sport.
4: Absolutely. You know, Craig, I used to talk to him, and, you know, he wanted to make it so bad. I mean, this guy graduated at 17. He graduated, I think, when he was his junior year. He took classes so he didn't have to go senior year, so he could go to college, so he could get drafted. And I went and saw him play when he was in junior college at 17 years old, hands down the best player on the field. Hands down, 17 years old. At 17, yeah. So it was, and again, you know, he was driven. He said, I'm going to be the best player I can possibly be. And he, you know, this guy worked out when, you know, he was in gyms, he was getting trained by professionals when he was 14 or 15 years old to make sure he was going to be good. And he lived up to it. I'll tell you,
3: I always wonder this, you've been around long enough and you cross over enough generations. This is not a Met question, just an interesting question I have. I remember seeing an interview with the late Buck O'Neill, you know, the legendary Negro League player. And he tells a story that when Bo Jackson, you know, went to Chicago, or Kansas City, pardon me, it got signed by the Royals when he was not going to play football because Tampa Bay had screwed him in the NFL, that he took batting practice, like on a whim, like, hey, kid, you want to take some BP? And Buck O'Neill said the only other time he heard that sound of a bat hitting a ball was the legendary Josh Gibson, that he had never heard another player all those times make that kind of contact with a ball between Josh Gibson, the legendary home run hitter in the Negro Leagues, of course, and Hall of Famer, and then Bo Jackson. And I'm wondering, in all your time in baseball, and Bryce Harper made me think that maybe it's him, was there ever a guy that the ball sounded different coming off the bat, the way Buck O'Neill described hearing Bo Jackson taking batting practice, and of course, a guy you never saw play, Josh Gibson, in your time in baseball?
4: I didn't see that, but I will tell you, there was a guy who I actually had in the minor leagues who became a very good major league player, and when this guy hit the ball in the barrel of the bat, it sounded different. Moises Salou.
3: Really?
4: It was the loudest, unbelievable sound. And then all of a sudden, back in when I saw Mark McGwire playing in Oakland when I was in Anaheim, when he squared one up,
3: it was different.
4: It was loud, yeah, different sounds.
3: Yeah, I don't have the ear for that, obviously, but I was always fascinated that Buck O'Neill told that story because you think so many great power hitters, you know, that Buck would have seen play from, you know, Willie Mays to Henry Aaron to you name it. And he goes, the only two guys where it sounded different were Josh Gibson and then, of course, Bo Jackson. Bo's was in batting practice, you know, not in a game. But I was wondering if there was ever a guy that came along after that where you'd say the same thing about, you know?
4: Well, there's probably even some today that, you know, because they're so big and strong today, some of those guys, I'll bet you when they square it up, it's a whole different noise. Yeah.
3: You sound like you're doing great. Appreciate your time as always. And don't be a stranger, okay, pal?
4: Okay, pal. Good to talk to you.
3: Thank you. Great Terry Collins joining us there. Always love Terry and his energy. Now it's time to kind of man up, quote unquote, if you're the New York Mets, right? Mendoza's gone. Green comes in. I think the season is lost. Obviously, the players can't think that way. But now it's time to kind of at least get back to respectability if you can. And if nothing else, the thing that bothered me the most about the way the Mets have played, not just in the 6-game losing streak, but a lot throughout this season, is when you're non-competitive. I've always said that I think fans will tolerate losing if you are competitive. And when you go out there and you give up 50 runs over the course of 5 games and you lose 6 straight and you're non-competitive and you seem, for some people, very disinterested in the outcome of the game, that's something that fan bases will never, ever tolerate. And sadly, that's why Carlos Mendoza lost his job this morning. But don't get it twisted. This is a Steve Cohen decision. This is not a David Stearns decision. And now the target is squarely on his back. I think he survives it and survives this offseason. But if nothing else, the clock is on the wall and it started to count down. Number to join, 888-808-1019. Quick break. And then I promise, I know you've been hanging out a long time. I want to get some other opinions from people that know baseball better than I do. And that's why Terry Collins and Todd Zeal joined us. We'll get your take on it as passionate fans coming up right after this.
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19: And my instant reaction to this, since it is breaking news, it's happened in the last 20 minutes, my instant reaction is too little, too late. This is something that should have been done months ago. And David Stearns and Steve Cohen were lockheaded. Is that the term?
20: Yeah, that's a good way to put it.
19: They would not give in on a change like this to try to spark the team. So what did they do? They waited until it was too late. They are 13 games under 500. They are dead and buried in any kind of playoff race. They just got embarrassingly swept by the Chicago Cubs. Pete Kerr-Armstrong says what's up.
21: Yeah, that's a series sweep, too. But by the way, I mean the season sweep.
19: Season series sweep. And then they say, let's fire the manager. So my emotion right now is anger at Cohen and Stearns that, again, the smartest guys in the room clearly don't know as much as us. Because we all knew that they needed to change the manager months ago. We all screamed it. We all said it. We all couched it by saying it's not his fault and Mendy's a nice guy. But we all knew. So explain to me why Steve Cohen and David Stearns didn't. Why it took them until June 26th to do something that should have been done on April 26th.
21: Summer Friday news dump. Maybe people won't talk about it that much. Maybe the New York Met fans are already out in the Hamptons or the Jersey ones are down at the shore or they're going up to Martha's Vineyard or wherever the heck you go in the summer when it's nice outside. Nobody's working because it took me 40 minutes to get in today. I know nobody's working. You dump it on Fridays. I think that's the way to do it. But I think from an actual operational reason is it now you can get ahead of looking for who your next manager is going to be. We see this all the time. We saw it in the NFL with Dave's.
19: Sure.
21: You fire him early because it just gives you 4, 5, 6 extra weeks in order to start that process of looking for your next head coach in the NFL, in Dave's case, but manager here for the New York Mets. And I think the interesting thing is, and first of all, I want to give you a golf clap.
19: Why am I getting a golf club? What'd I do?
21: The Andy Green interim.
19: Yeah, that is true. You know what? Like, I do deserve a golf club.
21: You said this like months ago.
19: Yes.
21: And I'm like, who the hell is Andy Green?
19: I politely disagreed with Gio, who had mentioned, Kai Correa. And I said, listen, I get why you think Kai Correa, because he's the bench coach. But they have a guy in the front office by the name of Andy Green, who managed with the Padres, who's in the front office. He was clearly, to me, always going to be the interim, unless they convinced Carlos Beltran that here he's being inducted to do the job. So, sure, I'll take your golf clap.
21: Right. So there's your golf clap for Andy Green.
22: It isn't easy being green.
21: He's not the long-term manager, obviously, because even in San Diego, where he was a manager, he was pretty bad. So he's just there to fill the void until they figure out what the next step is. And look, we could break down what Mendy's season was like and what is there'll be some retroactive praise for his and what with 2024 season and all these other good things and stuff. But we knew that was over. We've been talking about this being over for months. The real question is, who's your next manager? And what's it going to do to change the fortunes of this Mets team?
19: Yeah, you know what sucks about what you're saying? And I don't disagree with you, getting ahead on the search, especially with a lockout looming. When you fire a manager in baseball, it's very different than football. I think it can spark a team because it has.
21: No, you're right.
19: It has sparked the Philadelphia Phillies. It sparked the Mets in 08 when they went from Willie to Jerry Manuel. It's one of those things that, for whatever reason, doesn't always make sense. Firing a manager sometimes works. Mm-hmm. And what annoys me is that they waited till a point in the season in which no spark is doing anything. Yeah. And I'm not being irrational by saying that. They're 13 games under 500. So what you're saying about next year is very valid, and we will get to that discussion. It's June, and I got to think about next year when there may not even be a next year.
21: Well, not next year. Just who's the manager?
19: No, I know.
21: And who's fixing this? But, I mean, what's their record right now?
19: 13 games under 500.
21: I know that.
19: 34 and whatever, 13.
21: 34. So they have to win 34. So they have to
1: 34
21: win
1: 34 and 47.
21: 30, they have to win 53 of their next, 80 some games?
1: They have to play at 110 win full game pace the rest of the way.
21: That's
19: to
21: right.
19: Get to what? 87 wins?
21: I'm just saying, get to 87. Forget, they need to win 53 games of the remaining games that they have.
19: Right.
21: Is that doable?
19: No, but that's why I'm annoyed.
21: Yes. So you could have a spark. But are you winning 53 games?
19: But Tiki, that's why I'm annoyed. They waited too long for the spark. And,
21: yes.
19: And Met fans, I want you to hear from Steve Cohen and David Stearns because they did release a statement. But before I read the statement, why don't we hear from David Stearns in May when Joel Sherman, credit to Joel, put David Stearns on the spot and said, hey, why aren't you changing the manager? Listen to this exchange.
4: What length does this manager have?
20: Look, I'll let my words speak for themselves. I've been very clear and consistent that I think Mendy does a really good job. I believe Mendy does a really good job. I like coming to work with him every day. I'm not going to address this every 2 weeks when I talk to you guys. And I'll leave it at that.
19: Oh, you leave it at that. What happened, Dave? What happened? Why were you so steadfast a month and a half ago, and now today, without getting in front of a camera, without getting in front of a microphone, you release your little statement. That was very arrogant to Joel Sherman. Like, stop asking this. It's insulting to ask it.
21: Well, let's
19: and then you did it.
21: Well, let's speculate on what happened here. Do you think Mendy said, this is not working?
19: No, I think Steve Cohen, who has been hands-off, in my opinion, with David Stearns, I think he's allowed David to do what he wants to do. I think Steve Cohen, as silent as he is, as much as I want him to come out and say something, I think he went to David Stearns and said, you better effing do something. Mm. Because if you don't fire this manager, I will.
21: Right.
19: And so
21: And if Steve Cohen fires him, that means that David Stearns is now on the hot seat.
19: Well, yeah, and I understand believing that.
21: Yeah.
19: But if you ask me what happened between that very, very confident statement by David Stearns to today, in which he tried to shut down debate, that's what that was. Mm-hmm. Stop asking me questions. I don't want to address this every 2 weeks. Well, David, if your team didn't suck, it wouldn't be brought up every 2 weeks. That's why it was brought up. And you were wrong. Like everything else you've touched, you were wrong. And in the middle of May, when it was clear as day, the train was leaving the station, you should have done something about it. Now, in fairness, I did this on purpose. I didn't read the statement. I wanted to read the statement on air so we can all give a live reaction to what the owner and the GM has to say about
21: this. Yes, by the way, I got my math right, Evan.
19: Yes.
21: They've played 82 games, so there's 80 left. So
19: there's 81 games they've played.
21: 50. No, they're 30.
19: No. They've played 81 games. Last night was the halfway point of the season.
21: Oh, right. They're only 47,
19: yes.
21: 47 losses.
19: Yes.
21: So either way, they need to win 53 of 81.
19: Yeah, they have to play at a crazy pace.
21: Yeah.
19: Here is what David Stearns, the president of the New York Mets, had to say. Carlos has led the organization with passion and grace and is beloved by everyone who works with him on a daily basis. Carlos's impact on our players, staff, and culture over the last three seasons has been transformative. Unfortunately, we know we are falling short and change is necessary to move forward. This is from Steve Cohen. I want to express my deepest gratitude to Carlos Mendoza for his leadership and unwavering commitment. He represented this organization with integrity and dedication throughout, and I wish him and his family all the best. Our commitment to bringing our fans a championship caliber team has not changed. There is no sugarcoating it. This season has been a disappointment, and our fans deserve better than what we've delivered. That's the brief statement
3: that they have now given us.
21: Yeah, that's nothing. Doesn't tell you anything.
3: Now, the good news is David Stearns will meet the media at AI, 3 o'clock today.
21: I think AI wrote that statement.
3: You think that was... David Stearns will meet the media?
21: So impersonal.
3: At 3 o'clock today? So I'm curious if anyone will ask him, hey, so you were shutting down debate a month ago. Why'd you shut it down?
21: Yeah.
3: And I mean, why didn't you make the move a month and a half
21: that's
3: ago?
21: That's really the only thing you're going to get from him, or that you need to get from him, is why now? What happened in the last month other than the obvious, even though they did have a little bit of a positive May. So, but what happened in the last couple of weeks then that made you say now is time?
1: I have a theory, and maybe Evan could shoot this down, but I think anything's on the table.
3: In fairness, your theory the other day was David Stearns didn't want to fire him. And this was a popular theory. Yeah. You weren't the only one. He didn't want to fire him because once he fires Mendy, now the spotlight is on David, which yeah. I understood. My response is the spotlight's always been on David Stearns.
1: Okay, but this, again, they fire him now.
5: The man from Milwaukee.
1: 2 days after the crazy era rock bottom game. They allowed him to go out there and manage another game last night. And last night was actually admirable, right? They lose on a walk-off for losses.
3: It was admirable?
1: For losses compared to
3: the losses. It was another bad era. It was Freddie Peralta melting down.
21: They didn't give up 10 runs. They gave up 50 runs the last time.
3: That's how we're judging things?
1: Yes, and unfortunately, yes. So hear me out.
21: And they're rubbing off on the Yankees, who had four freaking errors.
3: They did rub off on the Yankees.
1: When the Phillies made their move to Don Mattingly, we found out very quickly that before they went to Don Mattingly, they went to Alex Cora.
3: Right.
1: And Alex Cora rebuffed him, said he wants to spend time at home. Is it possible that with Steve Cohen's money, they flirted with Alex Cora for the past month and they went back to him one more time after that era game? He said no, and now here we are a day later, and this is what's delayed it because they didn't want to do that, hire an interim, without getting Alex Cora in place?
3: I think it was always going to be difficult for the Mets, more so than the Phillies, to attract an interim with the status of Alex Cora, not
1: like
3: even the interim, but the future manager in the middle of the year, because A, Alex wanted to spend time with his family, which I partially believe.
21: Well, he's now spent some time with his family.
3: No, I get you. But also, and this is probably the bigger factor, they're not good. And I don't think someone wants to take the job in the middle of the season for a bad team. So what I would guess is that maybe when Cora became available, there was some secret reaching outs, if you will, from the owner of this team. But I think over the last few days and weeks, I think ultimately it was the tide of disgust that's coming from Met fans. You know, as much as we get mocked as talk show hosts or fans at the stadium, your voice can be heard. And I think when Met fans are so disgusted that they're chanting the name of a player who hasn't taken an at-bat for this team in months and months, it becomes embarrassing.
21: Right.
3: And I think as an owner, you realize, okay, they're my customers. I have to do something. Now, this doesn't fix anything. This isn't going to pack Citi Field. This isn't going to spark the team as we talked about. But I think the embarrassment of the last 4 days at Citi Field is what, if I had to guess, pushed this owner to say, I got to do something. Because I don't believe for a second David Stearns fired him. I believe Steve Cohen did.
21: Yeah.
3: I'm not reporting it. I'm doing it based on educated facts, like David Stearns sitting at a press conference lecturing Joel Sherman and everybody else. Don't ask me questions about this.
21: Do you think that's similar to how Tom Thibodeau was fired?
3: Same thing. No,
21: Leon
3: I disagree. No, Tom Thibodeau was fired by Leon Rose. I am going to rip James Dolan for things. Like, I think I'm very fair about Dolan. I will defend him, but I will rip him. I will rip him about the second apron. I will defend him that the firing of Tom Thibodeau was done by Leon Rose.
21: Got it.
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23: This is Conversations. I'm Dennis Foley. We're continuing our series on the history of the United States. This week, we're discussing the period after the Civil War, Reconstruction, with Northwestern University professor Kate Mazur. Kate, it's safe to assume that the Civil War itself did not fully resolve the issues that prompted it, right?
24: That is an understatement. I mean, the war was, you know,
5: the United States was so divided that Americans were literally, you know, fighting each other with armies. And when you put that kind of effort and, you know, lives on the line, it just, those tensions don't immediately just evaporate when one side prevails militarily. I would say there were three major issues that the United States needed to deal with as the war ended.

0: of the war. And so these are really difficult questions. So, you know, really Americans faced some profound questions about how to proceed after the United States military forces triumphed over the Confederacy by 1865.
1: So can you put it just in context? I mean, you, like just saying that, that, you know, we're talking about a section of the population that we don't, I don't want to say we don't know how to fully integrate them into American society, but that's just a, you know, modern, I mean, and we have issues today, but that's still, it's just a modern, it's just a weird thing to even think about from an actual day-to-day lived experience. And then set aside the whole other thing of, oh yeah, we have to, you know, make this country one again. Are you able to describe just what that was like just from a society perspective, from a maybe a day-to-day life perspective, where you kind of have this question, you know, let's say you are, you know, someone that had been enslaved, you know, prior even during the war. I mean, I'm sure there must be, you know, relief, happiness, but at the same time, it's like, is it true? Is this, you know, is this a reality? And even what does that future even look like?
0: What does it mean?
1: Yeah.
0: Yeah. And I think, you know, the most basic thing that a lot of people might learn in school is like Lincoln issued the Emancipation Proclamation and slavery was over. And, you know, slavery did not end all at once. It ended in different times in different places, depending on the course of the war. But, you know, more to the point, when we think about, okay, what did that look like on the ground? So let's say you were a person who was enslaved on some kind of farm or plantation in a predominantly rural society. And so, you know, you are a human being. Let's say, you know, you're a man or a woman or a child. You have been working in agriculture, like many, many Americans worked in agriculture. But what's different about you is that you were treated as property. You were not permitted to change jobs. You were not permitted to move from place to place. You weren't permitted to have the kind of family forms that you would have wanted to have. You were not paid for your work. And so all of the labor that you put into helping to grow crops on this land never benefited anything for you, because the enslaver appropriated all of the wealth that was produced by enslaved people, and of course treated them as property, could buy and sell them and so forth. So like, how do you even end that institution, right? And oftentimes in the United States, it ended because the U.S. forces invaded the South and essentially forced the slaveholding people to stop treating people like slaves. But in the end, and also enslaved people, you know, insisting that we are not going to be enslaved anymore. And you have to fully change legal regimes. You have to fully change structures of authority. And this is a hugely tall order. You know, meanwhile, the story of Southern African Americans, I mean, that is very varied, but one of the issues was, well, now that you're a free person, you need to work for wages in order to survive. And this was a very cash poor society. A lot of people would have wanted to move away from where they had been enslaved, and yet they didn't have money necessarily to migrate. So one of the phenomena of the post-slavery South is that a lot of former slaves end up working as free people for the people who had previously enslaved them. So the interpersonal dynamics are, you know, pretty difficult to imagine, that you basically don't have a choice but to stay and work for this person who is accustomed to treating you like chattel. And all of those labor relations needed to be worked out on the ground. And many Black Southerners did move away from where they were enslaved. Sometimes there was a pretty large rural to urban migration in this time period. One of the things that's most notable from the post-slavery South is the efforts by Black Southerners to reunite family members. So many families were separated because of the domestic slave trade, where people were sold away, often really long distances away from family members. And so you find after the war, people going to great lengths to go back to the places where they were sold away from, to try to find their people who they had lost, and also to build institutions of their own. So there's a huge exodus of Black Southerners out of white churches, Protestant churches in the pre-Civil War South. There were typically white, not exclusively, but typically white led run churches in which Black people kind of worshiped but were treated

0: very much as subordinates. So there's a huge kind of wave of founding new churches by Black Southerners, churches that were led by Black ministers, churches that became community centers for Black communities, and an effort to get everyone in school and this outpouring of desire to learn how to read and write and do arithmetic. For children and adults, and to pursue greater goals in education, to go as far as possible into high school, into college, and even if possible beyond that. So it's a society that's hugely in flux, and the possibilities are quite remarkable. And this is a period when the United States, from more of a top-down perspective, let's say thinking about who's in Congress and who's in the presidency for some of that time, really, the leaders of this country for a while try to create for the first time a multiracial democracy. So there is an effort in the 13th, 14th, and 15th Amendments to basically create and try to guarantee new individual rights, including the right of Black men to vote on equal terms as white men. So the idea is to lead into a really reformed nation in which, you know, there's no discrimination in the right to vote based on race.
1: From a state law institutional side of things, I mean, was it an immediate change? Like, how long did it take for, I mean, and I think in some cases, some elements took a very long time to get integrated and fully resolved, even if you can say that. But what was that process like for especially those states?
0: Federal forces oversaw the creation of new state constitutional conventions and elections in 1867 and 1868. And that's kind of, in most cases, that's just about it. I mean, the objective of the federal government was to basically try to ensure that Black men had the right to vote, ensure that states made new constitutions that constitutionalized Black men's right to vote and adopted the 14th Amendment. And then the idea was then those states would be on their own to kind of continue on without that more severe federal oversight. So it really was not an extended period of federal control over the states. And, you know, what happens next, it's a complicated story and it varies by state, but for quite some time in some states, there are elections in which Black men and white men vote. More than 2,000 African Americans serve in political office in the period of Reconstruction. And that's at every level from, like, you know, city council members, sheriffs, all the way up to, you know, the first Black United States senator and first Black representatives to Congress, state superintendents of education. And, you know, the vision here is the possibility of having competitive elections in the southern states. The idea that actually among white Southerners as well, there's a large diversity of views on what should happen, and the possibility that Black Southerners and white Southerners who are more kind of working class would create an alliance, because neither of those groups necessarily wanted to be under the thumb of the white elite, the former slaveholders, who, of course, were pursuing their own economic interests. And so, you know, in the end, in different places, in different times, white Southerners who refused to accept this new order of things, this newly envisioned biracial democracy, essentially overturn it. And they do that through electoral fraud, through legal means and illegal means, and through a huge amount of violence and threats of violence. So, you know, people with guns coming around at campaign time and saying to Black Southerners and their white allies, if you come out and vote, we know where to find you and we're going to come and kill you. And thousands of people were actually killed during Reconstruction. And nobody will ever know exactly how many people died in the political violence of this period. But between one thing and another, by the 1880s, and certainly by not fully by the 1880s, but in the 1890s, white Southerners had succeeded in stymieing this effort to create a new American democracy. And you see this then in the creation of new Southern state constitutions in the 1890s that disenfranchised black men and some white men along the way that created these new, essentially one-party states where, at the time, this was the Southern Democratic Party, was in control of these states. And there was nobody in the states who would be able to vote in enough with enough power to challenge them. And that was the state of affairs in most Southern states until the 1950s and 1960s.
1: So, kind of explain a little bit of the disenfranchisement that, you know, these, I guess, old boss, new boss is the old, you know, the whole process. The things that they put into place to get themselves back into power or to maintain that power.
0: I mean, so first we have to, so there are all kinds of congressional mechanisms, legal constitutional mechanisms that they use. I mean, so first imagine that, you know, what happens before the 1890s is a growing kind of white Southern reactionary politics that looks like electoral fraud, that looks like intimidation at the polls. And there still are some enclaves in some places where black men are continuing to vote, but it's becoming more and more difficult. There's an upsurge in populism, white-led populism in the 1890s, and that inserts another kind of political dynamic that the white elite of the South don't want. So what they end up doing is they create new state constitutions, they implement and things like, you know, they're known now as grandfather clauses, literacy tests, these ways of putting into state constitutions things that will give election officials a wide berth for preventing people from registering to vote. So it means that if a person comes to register to vote, and let's say they're black, or let's say sometimes they're a white illiterate person, but these measures were overtly designed to stop black men from voting, right? But they affected some white people too. So somebody would come and try to register to vote. And if it was a white person with very little education, the white registrar might say, okay, sure, we'll register you, and not bother to give them any kind of literacy test. But when a black man would come up, they would say, oh, well, you know, read this passage of the Constitution or what have you. They might say, you know, oh, you read it? Well, now interpret it for me, right? Something very subjective where it's like, well, no, you're wrong about that. And so one of the ways these disenfranchising measures worked was to just give a huge amount of latitude to these local officials. And, you know, in the end, what that meant was that local officials who didn't want black men to vote in their community could just say, sorry, you can't register to vote. You know, a thing that I think is worth mentioning here is that this notion of literacy test, grandfather clauses, this is known to many Americans, this is taught in schools. But why did the states use these mechanisms? Well, because they wanted to try to have something that could pass muster as not being a violation of the 15th Amendment. The 15th Amendment, passed during Reconstruction, said you can't discriminate in the right to vote based on race, color, or previous condition of servitude. So these white Southerners, when they remade their state constitution, they're like, okay, let's just not mention race. They don't mention race, color, or previous condition. They say literacy, or did your grandfather vote in the 1860 election? And so when these new state constitutions are challenged by black people and their attorneys, and those challenges go into federal court, the Supreme Court ends up upholding these constitutions, these state constitutions, and saying, we don't see a violation of the 15th Amendment here because we don't see anything that explicitly said this is about race. And the court upheld these, even though at the state constitutional conventions themselves, people at the conventions were saying, how do we maximize how many black men we can disenfranchise here? The aim is to have a white government here. The aim is to bring back white men to power. So it really couldn't have been more obvious, but this was an example where the Supreme Court was one of many American institutions that backtracked and kind of refused to uphold the promises of Reconstruction.
1: Up to this point, women did not have the right to vote. What gets that momentum going, or what kind of makes that happen where that right is then, I mean, it's something that I think maybe a lot of people maybe forget, and they shouldn't.
0: Yeah. And so women activists dating back to before the Civil War, some women activists had been arguing that women too should have the right to vote. And the theory, which I think a lot of people find hard to believe, but was very real and very prevalent at the time, was that women didn't really need the right to vote because men as heads of household represented all of their quote unquote dependents when they voted. So if you were a married woman, your husband, when he voted, he represented your interests and the interests of the children and things like that. And so the idea was that women didn't really need to vote because they were represented by men. And also that if many people who opposed women's suffrage said that if women got the right to vote, it would be very divisive for the American family because now husbands and wives would fight over who to vote for and women would have their own political opinions and that would be bad for marriages and families and things like that. But some women began to argue that women should have the right to vote and that women were citizens just as men were and that citizenship should be associated with the right to vote. And that argument, you know, dates back to before the Civil War. And the women's suffrage movement really had a moment of hope after the Civil War as Americans were talking about remaking our democracy. Women suffragists were saying, well, you know, this is a good time to not only make sure there's no discrimination based on race, but also none based on sex. And let's include all adult citizens in political rights, the right to vote. So there was a very active women's suffrage movement during Reconstruction, but you know, as we know, women did not get the right to vote at the federal level until much later. Now, women activists then turned to states and local communities. So we know about the 19th Amendment, which basically said you can't discriminate in the right to vote based on sex, and that wasn't ratified until 1920. But women were voting in many places before that because women suffragists had taken the fight to the state level and had achieved voting rights for women well before the 19th Amendment. But still, it wasn't a federally promised right or the idea that there can be no sex discrimination in the right to vote until the 19th Amendment in 1920. So, you know, and then it's important to remember that by the time that the 19th Amendment passed, people say, well, women got the right to vote. But at this point, there was so much racial discrimination in the right to vote, particularly in the South, that Black women did not get the right to vote at that time because Black women, just like Black men, were being essentially marginalized and told they were not permitted to vote in that same period.
1: Trying to get a slice of what was the thoughts, the common thought going on in the country, you know, right after the Civil War and in those decades after the Civil War.
0: Yeah, I mean, it's, you know, as far as gender and sex roles go and stuff like that, you had a lot of women who were very actively involved in their communities. So if your vision of American women at that time is, oh, all of these women were, I don't know, wearing hoop skirts or just, you know, staying home and cooking and taking care of kids. I mean, that's not what was happening at all. And we should add, right, that the period from the end of the Civil War to the early 20th century is one of huge economic change in the United States and enormous industrialization and huge immigration into this country. And so many women, like many men, were actually in the workforce, working in factories, doing very difficult jobs in the economy. And then women, you know, tended to also work in domestic work. And so you have a lot of women who are working very, very difficult jobs, as men were as well. And then there are a lot of women who are also in public, kind of increasingly as reformers. There's opening access to more education for women in this time period. So you have women trying to, you know, working in the temperance movement. The Women's Christian Temperance Union is a really prominent kind of organization in this period, trying to address all different kinds of issues in society, from trying to get people to drink less alcohol, to improving labor conditions, to fighting for women's right to vote. But at the same time, there's a lot of investment still in conventional ideas about the family. So there's a kind of tension sometimes in the ways that women talked, or let's not say tension, but more of an interesting dynamic where, let's take Frances Willard, the head of the Women's Christian Temperance Union, who would say, well, because we're women and we are caring and we are moral, that's why we should be involved in public affairs. So they take their traditional roles as mothers and wives and say those roles are what make us really well fit for influencing public policy, because we know what it's like to take care of people and we know how important children and households are and things like that. So, you know, it's an interesting dynamic, and that's part of why it was hard to get people on board for women's right to vote, because so many people remain so invested in a kind of more traditional idea of like women's roles in society.
1: And you add another interesting ingredient to this whole mix of immigration, yeah, and from places that maybe traditionally had not been a core group of the original or early population of the U.S. How does that also add to this whole mix of, you know, dealing with the end of slavery, desegregation, the women's suffrage movement, and now you add in, you know, all these new cultural groups that, you know, they probably have their own element of discrimination. They have their, you know, they're added to this whole mix. It becomes a bit of a society soup of issues.
0: Yeah, I mean, it's, you know, the United States grew again, the economy developed in kind of the growth of, this is a period of huge growth of railroads and cities and an expanding American population and huge economic opportunity for many people, although also a very volatile economy. So, you know, the volatility of the economy affected rich people who might be like really rich one day and really broke the next as a result of these kind of ups and downs of the economy, but also made life really, really hard for working class people. There was, you know, this was just sort of the beginning of, or not the beginning, but the beginning of a new phase of labor organizing and labor people trying to organize labor unions to increase protections at the workplace and make people's jobs more humane. Face huge crackdowns when they tried to organize unions or go on strikes. And so this is a period of, you know, it's a really, really tumultuous period. And as you said, I mean, lots of immigrants coming in. Traditionally, most immigrants to the United States came from the UK and Germany. And like there are more and more immigrants now in the late 19th and early 20th century from places like Italy and Eastern Europe and Southern, you know, other places in Southern Europe. And so there's a lot of ferment around the role of immigrants, but I mean, it's also widely recognized that immigrants are, you know, a huge part of the workforce that is helping the American economy develop. But after World War I, there's a huge backlash, as a result of World War I and leading into the 1920s, there's a huge backlash against immigrants. And that's when you see the sort of first wave of enormously restrictive immigration laws. Actually, let me give one exception to that. There's a huge restriction against Chinese immigration in the 1880s and 1890s because so many Americans really feared Chinese immigration in particular. But then in the 1920s is kind of another wave where Americans really try to restrict immigrants from Europe and try to really tamp down on the number of immigrants who are coming into this country. So that shift in the 20s is really powerful and important.
1: So before we wrap up, I ask everyone I talk to, you know, as part of the series, you know, with each portion of American history, you know, history has a way of influencing everything that comes afterward. I mean, that's kind of how life goes. You know, in your personal life, you think of things that happened in your past, and you're like, oh, I'll either make the same decision or a different decision. You know, during this stretch of American history, a lot goes on, I mean, just from a societal perspective. What lingering impacts would you say that has on modern America today?
0: Well, if I'm thinking about this period in particular, like, I mean, because we can say, first of all, the United States has always been a work in progress, right? There's change, you know, change is a constant. And then if we think about in terms of, I think a lot of people at this 250th anniversary of the Declaration of Independence this year, 2026, are thinking about the history of like American democracy and the history of ideas that are in the Declaration of Independence, like the idea, you know, that all men are created equal. And so the struggle over what American political democracy looks like and the struggle over questions of equality has been with us from the beginning. And it is really intense in the period that we've just been talking about. And I think that, you know, I would like all Americans to be very familiar with the Reconstruction era in particular, and the 13th, 14th, and 15th Amendments remain so important, particularly in our current moment. The 14th and 15th Amendments are all about what are the individual rights that this country guarantees to us. And in the case of the 15th Amendment, you know, what are we talking about when we talk about being a democracy? And what is it, you know, not just who is voting, but what does it mean to have the right to vote? And the 14th and 15th Amendments are kind of like the bulwark of modern American democracy. But this period also reminds us that they don't enforce themselves. And a lot of what people saw in the years after Reconstruction and what we may experience now has to do with competing interpretations of those amendments or Americans' visions of what democracy is supposed to look like. So I, you know, I would really put that front and center and urge people to think about, you know, and kind of educate themselves on that really critical period. And then, you know, and I'll just add the other big one that we touched on. Well, there's several, but immigration, you know, that the United States has often been both a beacon of opportunity, a place that people wanted to come to make better lives for themselves. And because the United States is so big, our economy is so big, there's so much land here. There's been space for a lot of immigrants, and people have put down roots and grown families, and the descendants of those, you know, immigrants from the time period we're talking about would never consider themselves anything other than Americans. At the same time, there has often also been a lot of anti-immigrant feeling in this country, a sense that some people belong here and some people don't, or that immigrants are actually not good for the United States. And, you know, this period into the 1865 or so into the 1920s sees a lot of ups and downs in those attitudes as well.
1: That's Northwestern University professor Kate Mazur. Next week, the final 80 years of our nation's history, post-World War II to the present. I'm Dennis Foley, and this has been Conversations.
2: 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On WFAN, it's time for Hello, My Name is Craig, our weekly candid conversation about gambling addiction. Now, here's Craig Carton.
3: Happy to have Danny Funt, an author, joining us today, who wrote a book called Everybody Loses, The Tumultuous Rise of American Sports Gaming. And it's a fascinating book. Obviously, as someone who has lived that life as a compulsive gambler, you kind of show us behind the curtain a lot and how we got to the place we're at today. So I appreciate you joining us today.
4: Hey, thanks for having me.
3: When you started the project, all right, I'm wondering, when you finally put the book to rest and gave it back to your publisher and said, I'm done, was there one or two things that were most striking to you that you didn't know going into your investigation?
4: A lot. I'd say a whole chapter's worth of shock was how the VIP business works.
3: Okay.
4: I know, you know, that's always been a thing for at casinos, yep. Sportsbooks in Nevada, even offshores have some VIP opportunities. But the scale of that for online sports books, the level of 24-hour service they're giving their prized clients, and right. especially some of the things they can hook them up with now that they have relationships with teams, That was just like a whole new world to me.
3: Yeah, for me, when I was a bricks and mortar gambler, it's helicopters, it's private jets, it's the best suite in the hotel that doesn't exist on the manifest. Like, you could never get that suite because it's not there.
4: Yeah.
3: Obviously, some people want, you know, other things, drugs, girls, that type of stuff, which some places do provide to you. But it's meals, it's whatever's going to keep you at the casino longer. I'd want to come back more often. So it's interesting that online casinos who don't have the ability to give you necessarily, unless they're affiliated or associated with a bricks and mortar casino, yes, they can send you on nice vacations theoretically.
4: Yeah.
3: But they're more into the, we're going to give you tangible goods type of thing, right?
4: Yeah. So when it comes to sports, like I heard about guys getting to throw out the first pitch at a baseball game, have their kids take BP on the field, play pickup on an NBA court, give the starting command at a NASCAR race, land the helicopter on the golf tournament, you know, all that. But then there was a whole category of stuff that had nothing to do with sports. And it's just about this idea that they want you to think of them as your friend, the VIP host, and someone who'll text you day and night, go to dinner with you, play golf with you, whatever. So one story that stands out to me was a VIP host that FanDuel told me about. They caught wind that a customer's dog had passed away, and they sent them a condolence gift bag that included a blanket, and they'd printed the dog's face on the blanket. And the idea was like, know that, you know, if you ever thought about dialing back your betting, you're going to lose all these perks, but you're also going to lose this thoughtful friend who sent you this great gift when your dog died.
3: Yeah, it's real. Like, I there are people for me who are casino hosts, and there's two in particular who are friends of mine to this day. I remember one of them, I was up a considerable amount of money at Hollywood Hard Rock, which I had most of my biggest successes, you know, $1 million-plus wins. And I remember one night I was up a couple $1 million, and then I started very slowly giving it back. And he actually came down to the blackjack room where I was, you know, playing privately. And he said, why don't you take a break? Like, it's okay for you to take some of our money. And no one had ever done that before. And I did. I took a break. And when I had dinner, I went right back to gambling after dinner because I wanted to get my money back, right? But it's few and far between. But there are two guys, one of whom is now the president of a hotel in Atlantic City who I talk to somewhat frequently. And the other one was a casino host who just wanted the best for me. He was a good guy. They're not all good guys, obviously, but those people do exist.
4: Yeah, no, I got a really good positive impression of the VIP host I talked to. A lot of them just described it's a tricky dynamic, even if you have good intentions. You know, you're kind of egging on customers with all these perks, and you don't want to say, hey, go bet this, but that's sort of the unspoken premise of why you're doing it in the first place. If someone's showing red flags that maybe they have a problem, it can be very tricky for someone in their 20s or early 30s to intervene and have those conversations.
3: It's a tough conversation, but you're right. There are times when if I flew to Vegas privately, if I lost all the money I had, they would then give me the credit for the flight in cash in the casino, knowing full well that I was going right back to the tables. But that's a common refrain amongst, you know, high-level gamblers like I was for a period of about 2 years. Let's go back to the start of it.
4: Look,
3: I'm obviously very close with Chris Christie. He is in the, you know, or should be if he's not already, in the Gambling Hall of Fame. I think he is, actually, because without his work in New Jersey, I'm not sure if we have the proliferation where it's at today, because he was really spearheaded it for the state of New Jersey, and all these other states kind of followed in suit. But I'm more interested in the leagues, because the NFL quite famously spent tens of millions of dollars on lobbyists against legalized gambling. They did not want this. They talked about the integrity of the sport, how it'll kill the competitive balance, and all the things that come along with that. And then all of a sudden, one night, it flipped from, we're going to spend tens of millions of dollars fighting the legalization, and now we're going to get in bed with all the companies because of the dollar amounts that we can put into our pockets. Walk me through the genesis of that.
4: Yeah, it's so important to this, the fact that the leagues became such aggressive advocates for not just...
3: And I think the NBA was first in that regard.
4: It was. So Adam Silver, the commissioner of the NBA, writes an op-ed in the New York Times in 2014 coming out in favor of legalization. Such a shock, not just because all the leagues were fighting Chris Christie in federal court, but because his predecessor and mentor, David Stern, was about as anti-gambling as it gets. So within a year of taking over for Stern, Adam Silver writes this op-ed, and that set in motion this behind-the-scenes campaign to convince the other leagues to get on board. And I heard about these meetings that representatives from gambling companies and some of their partners at Nielsen and at this company called Genius Sports that facilitates some of the gambling business. They were meeting with Major League Baseball, the NFL, the NHL, and some of their broadcasting partners and explaining gamblers watch a lot of TV. And as you're thinking about the value of your TV rights, these, you know, multi-billion dollar deals that are the backbone of that business,
3: right,
4: gambling could reverse some trends they were seeing of people canceling cable subscriptions, the audience getting older, young people not wanting to sit through a game. They showed that gamblers watch like twice as many games. They watch till the ends of blowouts. And that was very persuasive. So in the NFL's case, Nielsen did a study on behalf of these gambling companies that projected that between the direct revenue from partnerships with sportsbooks, but maybe more importantly, the indirect revenue from your TV audience, right, being so much more plugged in, the NFL would get more than $2.3 billion every year if legalization took off. So,
3: and once they saw that number, that number is like, hey, Chris Christie, we're on board, that type of thing.
4: Just about. I mean, even the NFL, though, kind of dragged its feet. Christie told me about after the Supreme Court hearing, when it seemed pretty clear that things might go in New Jersey's favor, Roger Goodell met with Christie at a private wing of the airport and was like trying to make a last ditch effort to settle that case and avoid legalization taking off. And Christie's like, that's like asking me to punt when it's first and goal. You know, it's right, not happening. Yeah. But, a couple years ago, Rob Manfred, the commissioner of Major League Baseball, said, you know, we were dragged into the gambling business. He used the word dragged. From everything I've learned, that couldn't be more false. Like, they were very enthusiastically willing to get on board with this.
3: Yeah, because there's a limited amount of owners. They split a lot of that revenue, not all of it, some stays within the league to operate the league. But if you tell, you know, 32, to use the NFL as an example, already very wealthy men, right, or conglomerates that own teams, hey, you don't have to do a damn thing, and you're all going to get a check for X amount of tens or hundreds of millions of dollars, like an annuity. I'm just from a pure business standpoint, who says no to that?
4: For sure.
3: Like, once Chris Christie won the case in New Jersey, there was no doubt that they were going to get in line to try to bring in the gambling revenue that they were well aware was going to exist. And New York, by the way, right now is number one in gambling revenue. I think New Jersey's number two. And Nevada, as you know, from a bricks and mortar standpoint, Nevada casinos are struggling in a manner they've never struggled before.
4: Yeah.
3: Empty casinos, empty gambling floors, you know, desperate to try to get people to come back and then to wager there, because guys that may have gone to Vegas for that one gambling trip a year don't have to leave their apartments now.
4: Yeah, that's an interesting story. I know, you know, people say like, gosh, if you're charging $150 to valet your car at a casino, that doesn't help either. So prices have gotten pretty out of control, but yeah, what I found so interesting about that, when you're like, the Supreme Court issues its verdict and people are like, okay, now it's time to come to terms with this reality. Even before that, particularly the NBA and Major League Baseball were partnering with FanDuel and DraftKings to be ready to strike if that case broke that way, so that they could convince all these states to legalize as quickly as possible.
3: Right.
4: Major League Baseball in particular saw, you know, people don't like the pace of play of games now, and they installed the pitch clock and all that. But
3: you think that's a direct result of gambling?
4: Maybe, but not really, because another thing that they thought could fix it was, well, if you can place bets on, you know, a pitch by pitch or at bat
3: live by bat, wagering, right?
4: Yeah, on that micro level, that would turn that problem of the leisurely pace of play into an asset.
3: Sure. We're going to get into more right after this. It's Hello, My Name is Craig with Craig Carton on WFAN.
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2: To more of Hello, My Name is Craig on The Fan with your host, Craig Carton.
3: Everyone always said baseball, more than any other sport, lends itself to in-game wagering because of the time in between pitches.
4: Right.
3: It's easier to do that than, you know, every possession of a basketball game. You know, one of the things you wrote in the book that I found really interesting, because it's kind of like a spy novel, are these alleged secretive meetings between gambling operators, people involved in the gambling business, and the leagues themselves. And I wonder if you could elaborate a little bit on the genesis of those meetings, you know, how they took place, where they took place, and the ultimate results of them.
4: Yeah, you know, I like that description of a spy novel. Yeah. That's kind of what I'm going for. It's just a sign of the times of how quickly things have changed, that less than a decade ago, you know, back when people like Bud Selig, Rob Manfred's predecessor at Major League Baseball, were saying things like gambling is an evil and the deadliest possible thing that could happen to our sport if it were expanded outside Nevada. Under those, in that atmosphere, they were so nervous about being seen meeting with representatives of the gambling business that either it would be very hush-hush when they'd have them at their offices, or the NFL would insist on having those meetings at cafes along Park Avenue. Like, they wouldn't even let them into
15: the building,
4: the NFL's office, because it just the
3: and
4: optics.
3: Who is involved? Is it Roger Goodell sitting down having a cup of coffee, or is it like some of his people?
4: It's high-level people, yeah, not the commissioners. And Disney also, by the way, was similar to the NFL of saying, you're not coming to Disney's offices. You want to talk how this could affect our telecasts, meet us at a cafe. And they were paranoid. That's what I heard from the rep from the gambling industry who was in those meetings, a woman named Sarah Slane. Just, they realized, you know, this, they're playing with fire by even talking about this.
3: And was the early meetings about just black and white, show us how much money we can make?
4: Yeah, and also kind of how you would position it, how you would justify abandoning a century of saying this is terrible and we'll never get in bed with these companies.
3: Right.
4: So one thing that they were talking about was, could legalization improve the integrity of sports, or at least could we sell that to the public? Because as the argument goes, you know, we don't have a clear view of black market betting. We know tens of billions at least right. are bet on the black market. If we could see betting trends and live odds movement, we could pick up on if something suspicious is happening. And that was a key.
3: There's some truth to that. Like yeah, the regulated yeah. market and the fact that they now all employ a third party company to kind of flag questionable bets. Like if all of a sudden there's a $10,000 bet on some mid-major player, you know, scoring over 18 points, the bet seems out of whack. They do act on that. I will give them credit.
4: They do. But I think it's somewhat of a mixed bag because a lot of money is still bet through the black market.
3: Yes.
4: And if you're like the guys who worked with Tim Donaghy to fix NBA games, you're probably not going to start betting on FanDuel to do that. You know, you're still going to be
3: betting offshore. You're betting in Malta. Right.
4: And the other thing is just when you make thousands of props available within every game, it's a lot of ground to cover, even if you have access to those betting trends. So like pitchers on the Guardians saying, hey, I'm going to throw a ball when I start facing this.
3: Which is really a crazy story.
4: Right, right. But like that's something you could really only do on an online sports book. You can't go up to a bookie in Nevada. You can't wait in line to bet on a pitch by pitch basis. Right. So
3: no, that's online only.
4: Yeah.
3: Actually, I saw a story. It's fun, interesting. Just yesterday, I think it was the NFL who were talking about, I forget what the site was. It may have been Predictive Markets. So I may be totally out of whack here.
4: You're right.
3: Yeah. Where they now want to limit the types of wages you can make from a predictive standpoint. So anything that somebody could totally control, you know, prior to the action, meaning is an announcer going to say the word good? I'm making that up.
4: Yeah.
3: You know, that's now an actionable item because, you know, they're trying to fool us that it's not gambling and we're just selling contracts back and forth. It's gambling 100%, just like daily fantasy was gambling. But it's interesting that the NFL is kind of dipping their toe in the water. Because like I said, MLB's got to deal with Polymarket now. The NFL is going to have a $1 billion deal with Predictive Markets by the end of this calendar year. And they're just trying to get ahead of it by saying, we're going to do it, but we want to make sure that we're limiting the types of quote-unquote contracts the public can wager on because they're easy to fix. You know, and there'd be no real way of knowing that it was fixed because in the contract world, you know, the house gets paid regardless of who wins.
4: Yep.
3: The house is not against the gambler, which is why it's also so dangerous.
4: Exactly. No, you're exactly right. They also said, like, don't take trades, bets, whatever,
3: right,
4: on like, will the first pass in a game be incomplete, you know, or will a receiver catch his first target? Stuff that it'd be very easy if you wanted to, you know, hey, I'm going to airmail the first throw and make sure someone gets paid. That's
3: and then stop there for a sec, because what's interesting is that a lot of us have always said that back in the day, it might be easy to get to a player. That the players controls the outcome of plays and scores and this and that. Quarterbacks more than anyone in football. But the notion was always, these guys just make too much money today to do it. But if you go back to the baseball scandal from last year, there's a guy making millions and millions of dollars, about to get a $100 million-plus contract in his next go-round. And he was fixing, you know, pitches for a couple $1,000s. But it wasn't for him. There's other guys in people's lives who might have financial needs who might come to you and say, look, if you just throw one ball in the third at bat of the fourth inning, I can cash in on that and all my financial problems go away. And that's essentially what happened. And it was the way it was like an end around of, well, you're never going to get to a player making $100 million, but they did.
4: Yeah, there's so many examples of that. Terry Rozier, another player who's accused of removing himself from games so his props would go under. He's made over $150 million in his career, but he was on the Hornets. They were tanking pretty obviously. So when his best friend is like, hook me up, you know, remove, you know, fake an injury so we can make some money, I could see that be pretty tempting. Even, I mean, there's so many examples. Like Phil Mickelson's made $1 billion in his golf career. He came clean a couple years ago that he's had struggled with a gambling problem.
3: He was forced to come clean, yeah.
4: Right, with Billy Walters.
3: Yeah.
4: But Billy says Phil's lost, you know, more than $100 million gambling for his career. So I don't think making a lot of money makes this any less tempting.
3: Are there any good guys in this story? Are there any white knights? Any people that, you know, do mean well?
4: Yeah, I mean, it depends on sort of what hat they're wearing, but there's a lot of people I know who are in recovery and now they're doing really cool advocacy work. There's a guy in Connecticut I'm friends with named Brian Hatch, who's...
3: I know Brian.
4: Yeah. Yeah. It's a small world.
3: Yeah.
4: There's another guy...
3: Been on his podcast a few times. Yeah, he's been on mine.
4: There's another guy named Rob Minnick, who...
3: He's an up-and-coming. He's a younger kid.
4: Yeah.
3: He and I spoke at a Right Choice Recovery last week.
4: Yeah, I think he's really impressive. There's someone... I don't want to...
3: Dan Trillaro, who, of course...
4: For sure.
3: Is about 18 years into recovery now, yeah.
4: And the way I got to tag along when he did one of his talks at a college sports program...
3: He's great.
4: ...in West Virginia. He's so compelling, but also so honest about... Yeah. What's at stake here?
3: Yeah, he's an interesting story because it was the 9/11 disasters that really set him down a bad path of gambling. He's my right-hand man on almost everything I do in the world of recovery and responsible gaming. Yeah. But I'm glad you got to see his speech at a college campus. That's all he does these days, and he's brilliant at it.
4: Yeah, I have a lot of respect for him. And then there are a lot of people in the industry who I appreciated their candor of just saying, here's how the business works, you know, make of it what you will. Or they're saying, I'm trying to do the right thing. Sometimes there's just internal pressures that make that difficult. But I don't think everyone who works at a sports book is trying to take advantage of customers. I think there's certain dynamics and kind of big picture stuff that can maybe be corrected or improved. But yeah, I met a lot of people who are like, we would love if this was a simpler, safer business.
3: Do you think there's an end point in this where it all goes away, like the government gets involved on a federal level? Or do you think there's just so much money, especially tax revenue, that the 40 states now that have legalized it have, where you can't put the genie back in the box?
4: Looking at other countries, which I think kind of foreshadow where the U.S. might be heading, is they've had online sports betting for longer. And by the way, I think it's really unfortunate that a lot of states were totally oblivious to, and that happens a lot in the U.S., but why couldn't we have learned from the U.K. or Germany or Australia or places that are a little farther down this road? They've often said things are out of hand. You can't trust the industry to self-police past a point. We need to have essentially a wave of re-regulation, tighten the guardrails. What it'll take for that in the U.S. could be pretty unfortunate. There's a guy studying betting trends at the University of New Mexico, and he gave three hypotheticals of what might be that turning point. He said you could have a rise of suicides, especially among young people with gambling problems, and that in other countries has made people say, gosh, we got to do something.
3: Yeah, that's, and sadly, the fastest growing rate of gamblers in this country are 18 to 22-year-olds.
4: Right.
3: And they're immature by the nature of their age, so yeah.
4: The other was there's so many scary stories of death threats toward athletes from enraged gamblers. If someone ever tried to kill someone because they cost them money, that could shock.
3: Be like an inflection point or something.
4: Yeah, yeah. And the third was a major match fixing scandal, you know, way beyond whatever we've seen now.
3: Like the Super Bowl.
4: Yeah. And this, or a superstar who's caught up betting. And he was like, I'm rooting for that one because it doesn't involve people dying, which I think is pretty valid. But they're all tough to sit with. So maybe that's what it would take. Because as you said, there's a lot of tax money at stake. There's a very powerful industry pushing more, more, more. So I don't know what it'll take to kind of...
3: I think it's the last one. I think if a Super Bowl was fixed, something at that level, then I think the outcry would be A, unimaginable, and B, what I think probably force action. And say, I say that sadly, if a crazy fan that lost the parlay and his, you know, life savings, you know, attacked a player, we would all yell and scream about it for about a day and a half, 2 days, and then the world would just move on. Mm-hmm. But I think if a game that people wagered on at that level, the Super Bowl, was ever proven to be fixed, or the referees were bought, or whatever the case might be, then I think you'd have at least a ground floor for people to say more regulation, or do we need to get rid of this? Does the federal government have to outlaw this? Because right now it's a state decision. Well, before I let you go, is there anything I didn't ask you or something from the book that you'd want people to know?
4: Yeah, I think, you know, hopefully it sounds like your audience is pretty tuned in on the ins and outs of betting, but yep. I learned a lot about how difficult it is to win, and how if you are winning, they'll cut you down, and how a lot of people don't appreciate the odds of, you know, parlay odds gives the give the house like a 6 times greater edge.
3: It's the worst bet the public
4: straight
3: can
4: bets.
3: Make.
4: Yeah, yeah. Or if you're betting live props, you're at a pretty big disadvantage too. Stuff like that, it kind of made me pump the brakes on my own betting, because I'm like, I think it's fun. I do it from time to time, but I also like keeping my money. So when you learn all that and just how sophisticated these sportsbooks are at setting odds now, and also profiling customers and know who's placing the bets and how much they want to give them, it can be a little sobering about how much you want to spend.
3: I appreciate you coming in. It's Danny Fun. It's Everybody Loses, the tumultuous rise of American sports gambling. What's the next project?
4: I'm doing some more reporting, getting back into that for newspapers and magazines, and then maybe book two before too long. We'll see.
3: Appreciate you coming in.
4: Hey, thank you, Craig.
3: And good luck with it.
4: Thank you.
3: Thank you for allowing us into your homes and cars and Alexas for this very important conversation on Sports Radio 101.9 FM, The Fan.
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23: 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Alongside Mike Evans, I am Mark Schlereth. Thank you so much for making us a part of your day, whether it's Apple or Spotify you listen to us on, watching us on YouTube. Want to make a special shout out to all our Odyssey Radio Network folks. I mean, I tell you what, spread across the nation, we appreciate you so much. Mike, how are you, buddy?
24: I'm doing great. We got a lot to get to here on the show, including Question Mark coming up here in a little bit. But some news to get to, and it's not great news if you're a Green Bay Packer fan, but maybe not surprising. Micah Parsons, with the news that he's going to be out until probably at least midway through the season. Mm-hmm. This is a very competitive NFC North. It's a very competitive NFC in general. Can the Packers survive without Micah Parsons?
0: I think they can. I mean, offensively, I still think they're a really damn good team, right? And then you have to start looking at complementary football. If you're Matt LaFleur, you've got to think about how do we win games with a defense that loses our primary go-to war daddy? You know, and that's how we used to talk about guys like a Micah Parsons. Like, every time you break the huddle, ready, break, you find Micah Parsons and you say, how are we going to block this, you know, crazy SOB? Like, how are we going to get this done? And so that hurts that defense without question. They've got a lot of young players on the defense. They went out and got Hargrave, who actually played in Philadelphia when Jonathan Gannon, their new defensive coordinator, was coordinating Philly's defense. So I think that combination is really good.

0: protect our quarterback and get five guys out in the route, and you can't cover five guys out in the route, somebody is going to be open. Because in every defense, I think about defense this way, Mike. I think about three circles. Are you ready for this? Okay. You've got three circles. You've got kind of outside the numbers and an inside circle in the middle. And you go three deep that way, separated by two seams. So there's nine areas of a defense you can attack. There's only seven defenders in coverage. What does that mean? There are two areas that have to be covered by one guy. So if that guy plays deep, you throw it short. If that guy plays short, you throw it deep into that zone. So there's going to be a defender that's going to be responsible, or two defenders that are going to be responsible for two guys, for two defenders that are going to be responsible for four different kind of zones. And so it's a throw it where they ain't league is what it is. Well, when you can go 5 1-on-1s, you can cut a defense up. Absolutely cut them up. But if you got that one guy that you have to account for, and that's Micah Parsons, this hurts Green Bay. So for Matt LaFleur, it's about how can we control the tempo of the game on offense? How can we run with Josh Jacobs? How can we throw the ball? They're going to get their tight end back in Kraft, who is a phenomenal player. Like, I think they're going to be okay. I think they'll be able to weather the storm. But will Micah Parsons come back and be Micah Parsons?
1: That's a great, that was going to be my follow-up question. What are the realistic expectations for what kind of player and right. What kind of impact he's going to be able to make?
0: Yeah, I think there's a way to use Micah Parsons the way I always believed he should be used, and that is put him in multiple areas, right? Have him on the defensive end at one position, like at one point, have him rushing the passer from defensive end, have him as middle linebacker rushing the passer from there, have him as outside linebacker dropping into his zone, using him to free up other guys. But also, I believe when he's an off-the-ball player and all of a sudden you have to account for him, whether he's off the ball, because sometimes, man, we got to turn him over to a back, or we got to turn, like, those things matter. And then you really start screwing with an offense of how we're going to protect against this guy. Like I've always thought that when Dan Quinn left Dallas and Dallas decided to move him just to a defensive end spot, I thought they completely mismanaged him. Even though he's incredibly productive, I thought it's so much easier as an offense if I know where this guy's going to be every play. So much easier to call your protection schemes against that particular player. When I don't know where he's going to line up, and all of a sudden he's off the ball, and we still have to account for him, we still have to turn our protection that way, we still have to do a bunch of stuff. Now you know what that requires, Mike? Communication.
1: Yeah.
0: All of a sudden we thought he was going to be lined up at defensive end, but now he's off the ball. What do we do? How are we going to change that? Are we going to change from a slide to a base where we account him as Mike and turn our center over to him? So now we're taking away the slide. Like, there's a lot of things that go into your mind, and I think he's a much more effective player and has a bigger impact. Even though his numbers might not be as big, his impact is larger.
1: We welcome, of course, all of our great football affiliates around the country on the Odyssey Radio Network. And for all you folks in D.C., there's a new sense of optimism about the Commanders this year. And it comes from Dan Quinn, who you just mentioned when he was in Dallas, but now with the head coach of Washington. He said that for some reason, the energy, the attitude, the connectivity wasn't there last year compared to the year before, and they went 5-12. He feels like it's back this year. Why wasn't it there last year,
0: right?
1: And what are the reasons why you should feel like, as a Commanders fan, it is back?
0: Yeah, I think it started right off the bat with the McLaurin contract issue. Like, that was it. That was a problem. I thought defensively, with some injuries, defensively with some age, they just weren't as fast or dynamic on the defensive side of the ball. I think they've addressed some of those things through free agency, through the draft. I will say this, Mike, when it comes to certain guys on any roster, there are guys that you have to identify how important

0: important how valuable, not only from a production standpoint, but how valuable they are within the context of your locker room. And McLaurin is one of those guys that has so much respect. And I have talked to coordinators about Washington's offense, and they're like, this dude is so hard to defend against, and he's the one guy, when we play Washington, we can't let him beat us. And it, you know, it was back Philly, back in the time, where like, McLaurin just kills us. This dude just destroys us. And so, you know, in the community and everything else, he's great, but there are certain dudes in a locker room that you just, if you mess with them, it messes with the chemistry of your football team. And I think he happens to be one of those guys. So when he's not happy or they can't come to an agreement or whatever the case may be, I think that will affect everybody within that organization. And then, you know, I think offensively, obviously the injuries to your quarterback and everything else, you know, played a huge role in that. But, you know, it's interesting because I think Dan Quinn is great. I think everybody that I know that has played for Dan Quinn will talk about Dan Quinn's energy, what he brings, the competition level, and just the connectivity that you have as a football team, how you want to go out and play hard for Dan Quinn. For whatever reason, it just wasn't the same last year. And obviously, you know, Dan's saying, man, I feel really good about where we are right now.
1: So it goes deeper than just simply having Jaden Daniels in and out of your lineup, and then ultimately out of your lineup.
0: Yeah, absolutely.
1: It goes beyond
0: this
1: that.
0: This is one of the reasons, like Brandon Ayuk is tied right now to the Commanders. Everybody thinks that Brandon Ayuk is going there. And I don't know if you heard George Kittle the other day talking about Brandon Ayuk and saying, man, he looks great. I used to go out and watch him work out before meetings and stuff, and, you know, could still run 22 miles an hour. He's one of the fastest guys on our team, and then all of a sudden stop on a dime. But then he went on, and I'm paraphrasing, good luck to whoever signs him. Good luck with all the other stuff you got to deal with.
1: Right.
0: And that concerns me when all of a sudden you say, hey, our chemistry's better and our connectivity is better and everything is better. But, man, the athleticism this guy provides opposite of McLaurin, man, could be really – and I'm just like, be careful what you bring in to your life. Be careful what you bring in to your organization. Be careful. Because that's the type of stuff, and I've said this a million times before, and I'll say it again, the gravitational pull of a bad dude on your roster is 10 times stronger than all the professionals you have, which is crazy, but I've always said this. You could have 50 guys that are total professionals. You have 3 guys that are prominent players that are turds. The gravitational pull on the young players on your roster will be far greater by the 3 turds than it will be by the 50 professionals. Why? I don't know. I really don't. But, man, I've seen guys come in and ruin young players. I mean, ruin them.
1: You're listening to the Stinking Truth podcast. Hey, congratulations to Clint Kubiak. You are a first-time NFL head coach, but you're first-time as a head coach is with the Raiders,
0: right?
1: The down and out dysfunctional Raiders for so long. But are things changing in Raiderland? How about this quote from Kirk Cousins, who has been brought in to be maybe brought in to be the temporary starter for a while, the bridge guy until Fernando Mendoza is available and ready to go, or maybe just be the mentor to Fernando Mendoza from week one. So here's Kirk Cousins talking about Clint Kubiak. Quote, Clint Kubiak ran the most productive OTAs I've ever been a part of. So are the Raiders finally in good enough hands that they're set to turn things around?
0: Listen, I've said this many times. I believe the league is a better place when the Raiders are relevant. Now, I hate the Raiders with a white-hot intensity of 1,000 suns. Yes. And I open a can of whoop-ass out to the tune of being 11-1 against them during my career in Denver. So They were my personal good things. All that. You know, I mean, we went.
1: They were your slump busters,
0: right? We went Shawshank Redemption on them, Mandy Dufresne. If you know what I'm talking about, we just put it to them. But the bottom line is, I always thought the league was better when the Raiders were relevant. I love this by Kirk, because Kirk and, you know, Minnesota's last couple of years in Minnesota, and then, you know, his time in Atlanta, it didn't pan out very well, and it was dysfunctional and all those different things. But I love this because Clint is quiet, but he's one of those dudes that just knows what he wants, knows like he is his father and Gary. And it's just going to be all business, and they're going to be a good team with a philosophical approach to football, with this is our identity and we are not wavering from our identity. My fear is how many voices are in this organization, and will Clint actually be empowered to say, not on my watch, that's not what we're doing. When you've got Spytek from New England being the general manager, you've got Brady in everybody's ear, you know, being a part owner, you've got Mark Davis, like the dysfunction of that organization over the years. I kind of point to the same dysfunction that the Jets have when, you know, the owner is picking players based on their Madden rating. Like, come on now. So, like, that's what concerns me. Will Clint be given ultimate authority to basically say, because the minute your authority gets circumvented, whether it's Spytek or Brady or Mark Davis, if it gets circumvented and the players start to believe that you don't actually have organizational control, guess what happens? Players lose respect for you. And when they lose respect for you and the tenets that you preach and all the different things, just the identity that you want to develop, Mike, that's when things fall apart.
1: Coming up next on the Stinking Truth podcast, we will ask Mark if he buys all the runaway hype that seems to be surrounding Joe Burrow and the Bengals, and is Brendan Sorsby being set up to be a scapegoat for both college football and the NFL. That's coming up next on the Stinking Truth podcast, all across the Odyssey Radio Network.
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1: We continue on with the Stinky Truth podcast all across the Odyssey Radio Network. All you great football cities and football fans out there listening, we appreciate it. And as we get set for this upcoming season, Stink, there's no doubt that one of the clear-cut, really hyped teams of the offseason has been the Cincinnati Bengals and Joe Burrow. And just that sense that the Bengals are ready to pop. Mm-hmm. And I'm curious if you share that same runaway hype.
0: Yeah, well, they've made some defensive changes, right? They've bolstered the defense. People are excited about that. Joe Burrow is healthy. They have weapons. You know, we always talk about the weapons. I don't call them skilled players. I call them periphery players, the outside guys like Jamar Chase and T. Higgins. And we're ready to go. And you know, Mike, and I've talked to you about this a bunch, Joe Burrow's my favorite quarterback in the NFL. I just think he's that good. But there is a fatal flaw to Zach Taylor and the Cincinnati Bengals. Would you like to know what that fatal flaw is and why?
1: Yes.
0: I don't believe the Bengals will be a playoff team.
1: Fatal.
0: Fatal flaw.
1: All right, let's hear it.
0: Okay, the fatal flaw, and I've actually had this conversation with Joe Burrow. Sat down with Joe Burrow and had this one-on-one conversation about this. Their propensity to think that they can play the entirety of the game in shotgun. And that is a problem. It's a problem in this league in general. And
1: yeah, everybody plays in the shotgun.
0: Yes, everybody does play in the shotgun. You're 100% right. It's the amount of time you spend in gun that's the problem. The amount of plays, the percentage of plays that are run in gun, that's the problem in Cincinnati. Let me tell you why that's a problem. Are you ready for this? I've done the research, okay? I'm just going to show you this right now. You see all these green and pink and all that stuff, okay? I'm going to tell you about percentage of
1: for those listening across the Odyssey Radio Network, Mark has the most beautiful, organized penmanship, color-coded.
0: Yep.
1: Like, I to joke, it's the penmanship of a seventh grade girl.
0: Yeah.
1: Even put little hearts over your eyes.
0: I spent a lot of time. I do. I spent a lot of time at the kitchen counter going through this. These are according to Next Gen Stats. Okay. So, you know, here's my issue. A couple of issues with shotgun versus under center. Okay. And under center is hard, and it requires quarterbacks that come from college that have played nothing but gun to actually start to understand the footwork and how the footwork of every drop ties to the timing of every route. And it's easier to do it out of gun because you're sitting back there already, right? And so the timing and all those things easier to do, and it's easier just to implement early in gun. So here are the things and the problems I have with gun. One, it really limits what you can do in the run. So if I go gun near or gun far, okay, there's a quarterback in the middle. Gun near would be strong. He's toward the tight end, so that's gun near. Gun far, he's away from the tight end, okay? So he's weak. If we're in gun far, the majority of everything we run, Mike, is going to be if we're in gun left far, the majority of everything we run is going to be to the left, to the tight end, to a strong, so it's a strong mid zone. So here's what ends up happening to you. One, you really limit yourself. You can't truly run wide zone because the snap and the quarterback cut you off from an angle where you can get downhill wide. So you really have to turn everything into mid mid or tight zone. Okay, in your zone run concepts, okay? So bottom line, two things happen. You know from an edge protection standpoint, they can't get out there. So you know you're going to hold tight and fall back inside because that's where the run has got to ultimately cut to, okay? The other thing that defenses do is they pinch or they flip their defense into kind of a over situation where they have an extra guy over there or they have a better shade over there for their defensive players. So you're basically saying to the defense, hey guys, there's an 80% probability that we're going to run over here. And there's an 80% probability that we're going to run tight over here. So you're basically telegraphing what you're going to do. So it eliminates, it's just me guessing, eliminates about 30-35% of your run ability, of your run menu, gone. The other thing that happens, and this goes back, I'll go back to coaching Little League football with Peyton Manning, talking to his son Marshall, going, what do you got to do in play action? What's the best play action? Got to turn your back to the defense. You turn your back to the defense, you hide the ball, and you make people step up because of the potential of run handoff. And then you got to snap your head around. You got to post-snap. You got to figure out what defense they're in. But it's the best way to truly affect a defense to get them to step up at the second level. Linebackers and safeties to stop their feet, to step up, and then all of a sudden there are wide open avenues to throw the football. When you play in gun, none of that happens. You play in gun and you're doing the fake with your chest to the defense. They see the ball. The ball isn't hidden. So what happens? They can play with more depth at the second level. And if you do hand it off, they can get there because when you're in gun, Mike, okay, when you're in gun, that handoff in the run game takes about half a second longer for a back to get the line of scrimmage when you snap it and gun, as opposed to when you snap it under center, the running back is moving forward. He's not waiting. He's moving forward, and the quarterback is moving to him. So you get to the line of scrimmage about a half second sooner, meaning I don't have to hold my blocks as long.
1: Right.
0: All those different things. So that's why I hate gun.
1: So do you have the research about how this correlates? Because this all sounds good, and I don't doubt that you're completely... Right. But does it bear fruit when it comes to the teams that do it under center a lot versus those who don't?
0: So here's what I ended up doing. Based on my belief that you got to play under center and you got to play more under center, I took the top 10 next-gen stats, the top 10 under center teams in the National Football League versus the bottom 10 under center teams in the National Football League.
1: All right.
0: Okay, you ready for this?
1: I am.
0: I'm going to give you the top 10, 1 to 10, teams in teams that line up under center the most. Okay? Rams, 59%. Seattle, 54%. Buffalo, 50%. Detroit, 48%. Chicago, 48%. San Francisco, 46%. New England, 45%. Minnesota, 44%. Jacksonville, 40%. Are 39.29%, and Houston, 38%. Of those 10 teams, 8 of them were in the playoffs. The Rams and Seattle ended up playing in the NFC Championship, where Seattle won, and New England also went to the Super Bowl. Okay? So 8 of 10 teams that play under center, that assuming you know how to run the ball better, you do all those things, 8 of the 10 teams ended up going to the playoffs, and three of those teams played in either an AFC or NFC championship game. Okay? Pretty compelling, right?
1: All right. That sounds like more than just a coincidence. Okay.
0: Pretty compelling. Here's the bottom 10 teams. You ready?
1: Yep.
0: Indy at 27%. Tennessee at 27%. The Jets at 26%. The New York Giants at 23%. Philadelphia at 23%. New Orleans at 20%. Atlanta at 19%. Kansas City at 18.8, so 19%. Cincinnati at 17%. And Washington at 12%. So of the teams that line up in shotgun, the bottom 10 teams from a shotgun standpoint, or the bottom 10 that line up the least under center, 9 of the 10 miss the playoffs. The only one to go to the playoffs, the Philadelphia Eagles.
1: All right, then I got to ask the most basic, obvious question. If it makes that much of a difference, why don't more teams do it? Why don't more coaches coach it?
0: Because, one, it's harder on the quarterback. He's got to understand it. And two, Mike, let's face it, most coaches don't want to run the ball. Most coaches in the National Football League, to get to the point where they're calling plays, you know, or they've got an offensive coordinator, most coaches don't understand how to run the ball. They were passing game coordinators, they were quarterbacks or wide receivers when they grew up, you know, and they don't understand the value. They don't. The Super Bowl champion Seattle Seahawks, sitting down talking to Mike McDonald, okay, they changed offensive coordinators from year one to year two. And you know what he told me? He goes, the reason I went out and got Clint Kubiak was because that Mike Shanahan style of offense that probably 60%+ of the teams run, that style of offense was by far the hardest offense for me to be a defensive coordinator against. You'd think of Buffalo as a spread offense. Man, they can run the heck out of the ball. But I'm telling you, Mike, it's the teams that understand the value of running the ball, the value that it presents in a complementary football nature to your defense, and how it helps make them survive so they don't have to be on the field the whole time. And if you can manage those things and then open up the play-action stuff, because the play-action stuff is where the majority of your explosive passing plays come from. So those teams got it figured out, and the teams that just think you're going to sit back and throw it all over the place because that's how I'm going to become a head coach, those teams don't understand football. They don't understand the complementary nature of football. That's what it comes down to.
1: You look at those numbers, whether it's those top 10 teams or the bottom 10 teams, that does not feel like a fluke. It feels like direct cause and effect, and we'll see if more teams try to adopt playing under center.
0: Yeah, you would think that would be a pretty easy correlation to make.
1: Right.
0: Now, there's hey, listen, man, I understand if you get into first down and you're under center and you get 1 yard, you know, a 1 yard carry, and now you throw your hands up and go, well, right, we got to play from gun. I understand that there are all these numbers. Anytime you put numbers out there, Mike, you've got to add some context to it, right? You got to add some layers to it. And so that can certainly happen to a team. But when you're the Cincinnati Bengals and you're at 17% under center, that just tells me that that's who you are. That's who you want to be. And I just believe one of the things you do to your quarterback when you're in those situations is you make your quarterback play on the high dive at all times. The other thing is you make your offensive line play in the high dive at all times. And one thing we know about Cincinnati, you can tell me whatever you want about the numbers and time to throw and all that stuff, their quarterback gets the snot beat out of him on a consistent basis. Yep. And so those are things for me that are just, that would be a non-starter for me. We're not doing that.
1: Okay. Interesting stats and interesting trends, and we'll see which teams maybe at the bottom start to make a move up. Coming up next here on the Seeking Truth podcast, question mark. We have a bunch of questions from you, the great listeners and viewers. We'll get to that coming up next.
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1: 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It is Question Mark, where we take your questions, give them to Mark, get through as many as we possibly can, cover as much ground. So here we go. This first one comes from Eric in Indy, who asks, Mark, what do you think is next for Brendan Sorsby now that there will not be a supplemental draft?
0: I think he's going to spend a lot of time gambling. And, what else does he have to do? Work out and gamble. That's about it. I have told you this, like the NFL has basically stated, yeah, we're not ready to take on that noise, right? I mean, here's a guy that placed 9,000 bets while he was in college. Now, the colleges in Texas Tech, they just washed their hands of him, and because they got so much pushback when he had a judge that ruled him eligible to play. They got so much pushback from, the rest of college football that they decided to say, hey, we got to split ways. So then he entered the supplemental draft, and the NFL goes, we really don't want that noise right now. I mean, they're in bed with all the gambling, all the gambling, whatever
1: all the sites yeah.
0: All the gambling. So, but they don't want that heat or that noise. So essentially he's just going to have to sit out for a year, train.
1: He could go play in the CFL. That's about his only other venue to play.
0: Great. If he wants to go do that, whatever. But he's just going to have to sit out and then enter in next year. But I've said this, Mike, and I believe this, man. If I'm an NFL GM and I'm in charge of, picking draft picks, like that would be a guy that would get on my do not draft list just for being stupid. I mean, you're a quarterback. You know better. You got all the information in front of you. The college has got the placards posted in the locker room. They're talking to you about it all the time. And somehow you still fell victim to placing 9,000 bets. That to me sounds like an addiction issue. Mm-hmm. And for me, I look at the quarterback position, the value of the quarterback position, the intelligence that has to be, part of that position. I can't have that guy. I just can't. Like, that's one of those guys I would just look at and go, you know, the juice ain't worth the squeeze. I just don't want to bring that around. And that may be unfair. Guess what? Life ain't fair. You are where you are because of the stupid decisions you made. And guess what? I don't want that to wear off of me. And I told you this back when, you remember when Deshaun Kaiser during the draft process said, I've got the body of Cam Newton and the brains of Tom Brady. Boom, instantly I take him off. I'm like, hey, you're not on my

0: draft board anymore, you idiot. Like, how could you even say that? So those are the things that I would look at, and I would say, man, is this dude worth it? And my answer would be no.
1: Okay, let's get to another question. We talked a little bit about the Raiders earlier here on the show about Clint Kubiak. JC Rhodes 4444 asks, Raiders, Mark, 500 this season.
0: I don't think they're ready to flirt with 500 yet. But I do like a lot of the moves they made. I like Rick Dennison as their run game coordinator, their offensive line coach, because they were a mess last year up front. I love getting Linderbaum from Baltimore. I think that's a big upgrade. They'll get their left tackle back. That's a big-time upgrade. Even though he played at Boise State, I love the running back. I think he is going to be phenomenal, and he's actually going to get into a system where there's a system. It's not Chip Kelly. There's an actual system that is going to be one of those things that work in the NFL. But 500 with either Kirk Cousins or a mixture of Kirk Cousins and Mendoza, I don't think we're ready to win 8 or 9 games yet. So I'll say no.
1: 7 and 10?
0: Yeah, I would say 6 or 7 games would be on the table for the Raiders.
1: 6, 7. I like it.
0: Yeah, why not?
1: This one from Chief Cat. Ask Mark, do you really hate the Chiefs that much?
0: Yes, I do.
1: High points for honesty.
0: Right. I do have you got to understand the difference between hate and respect. I respect the heck out of them. What they've been able to do, absolutely amazing. Andy Reid, I love him. Spags, I love him. I think they are phenomenal. I have a ton of respect for them. What they've been able to accomplish, the way their quarterback is played, all that stuff. I have a ton of respect. Do I hate them? Absolutely, I hate them. One of the reasons they beat the Broncos 16 straight times. Yeah. It was just such a beating of biblical proportions for years and years and years as we're doing radio in Denver. Yeah. Do I hate them? Yeah. Do I think they got a lot of calls that went their way? I know they did. I know they did. Because they were so good that it was, I don't necessarily think the NFL demanded it, but I think you get to the point where you're a ref and you're as enamored as anybody else. And therefore, you don't blow your whistle because you're like, did you see that sidearm throw? That no-look pass? I know it was the guy right in front of you was getting tackled, but you weren't watching your responsibility because you were watching Patrick Mahomes. Do I think some of that happened? Yeah, I do.
1: Come on now. Did you guys get the benefit of a whistle or two when you guys were winning back-to-back Super Bowls here in Denver? Okay, so it happens.
0: Well, and
1: you've earned it.
0: Right. I'm not saying that you haven't earned it. And I'm just saying it happens. And did we get that treatment? Sure, I'm sure we probably got that treatment. And ultimately, you were allowed to hate our guts for it. Oh, you're a cutting. You were dirty. You cut people. Blah, blah, blah. Who cares? Yeah, cut people. We did things right now that the things we did at times, as just football in general at that time, Mike, you'd be doing 5 to 10 of the state pen for less than what we did on a football field back in my day at times.
1: Here's one from Corey who asks, Mark, you have covered a lot of Panthers games last season. What do you see as the ceiling for this defense with the additions of Devin Lloyd and Jalen Phillips in free agency and the pieces added throughout the draft?
0: I like the Jalen Phillips move because I think edge presence has been a real stickler for them. Like, there is nobody. Hey, Derek Brown is a phenomenal run defender, but he's like inside. He's not a big time pass rusher. And I thought they had a couple of really good type of run defenders, really good inside core guys, but there's nobody that you're afraid to go one-on-one with. They don't really have an edge player. So I think that Phillips helps you there. Devin Lloyd, I think Devin Lloyd's become a really good player, Mike. But I do think there's some spatial awareness things that now he had some picks last year and he did all that stuff. But his superpower is his ability to blitz and to bring pressure. I think that's a really nice addition to this defense. I think you look at this defense, this coordinator, man, everything has a check. There's a lot of mental gymnastics that you have to go through playing for Ejiro Evero. I think I said that right. I practice it all the time when I call the games, and then I forget instantly afterwards.
1: He was here in Denver, and we had, I think, four different pronunciations.
0: I know it's Ejiro Evero. Ejiro Evero. Who knows? I call him E-Squared.
1: E-Squared, if you're watching.
0: Yeah.
1: Mark apologizes.
0: Boom. Hey, man.
1: Trust me, you're going to have plenty of opportunities to see Mark throughout the course of the season.
0: Yeah, I'll see you week two probably, and week three, I would imagine. I looked at the schedule. I don't have the games officially yet, but that I would imagine I'll see you guys back-to-back weeks, one in Atlanta, one in Cleveland. That would be my guess.
1: Let me follow up with my own question about the Panthers. Bryce Young, do you see any reason to believe that he could be the long-term answer at quarterback for the Panthers?
0: What year is he in? Is he going into his fifth year?
1: Fifth year.
0: Yeah. And they haven't signed him to a long-term deal?
1: They have not.
0: Okay. So they can sit there and tell me all day long that we found our franchise quarterback, that this is our guy. The fact that I have not seen him sign a contract or even heard any rumblings about working on a new deal, what does that tell me or what does that tell you? Listen, man. Bryce couldn't be a nicer kid. And they've had some success. I mean, he's had some success. Man, he is so small. And for the life of me, I cannot believe that he is your long-term answer at quarterback. I do not believe that he is a franchise quarterback. I do not believe that he's going to become a franchise quarterback. I have been wrong in the past plenty of times. I think he's got some great leadership skills. I think he's got, I think the guys like him. I think all those things. But can you honestly see him hoist a team on their shoulders and carry them to the promised land? What set them apart last year, really, what pushed them toward a playoff run last year and winning that division was Rico Dowdle.
1: Yeah.
0: Rico Dowdle brought some energy, some power. He had a five-game stretch, was as good as any five games you've ever seen a running back have. That's really what put them over the edge. It wasn't Bryce Young saying, "Follow me, here we go." Like, that wasn't the deal.
1: No, I would have gone, follow me, fellas. Come on, let's go. Let's charge.
0: Yeah.
1: Got one more for you. This is from Kevin in Milwaukee, who asks, Mark, was Jimmy Haslam really involved in the Giannis Antetokounmpo trade? He was.
0: Was he?
1: He was. So, okay, maybe I'll give you the background information. So, Jimmy Haslam, the owner of the Cleveland Browns, is also a part-time owner of the Milwaukee Bucks.
0: Okay.
1: And apparently he was influential in recommending that Giannis or that Milwaukee make a deal with Miami Heat instead of the Boston Celtics. So how about Jimmy Haslam?
0: Because of the
1: opt-outs and stuff like that. Okay. They were afraid that he might, you know, not stay with the Celtics.
0: Celtics.
1: So that was the concern there if they went and made the trade. So how about Jimmy Haslam being involved and at the forefront of the biggest NFL trade of the offseason in Myles Garrett and now with Giannis.
0: With Giannis as well. Who they get in return for Giannis? They got like Tyler Hero. Did they give him a $300 million fully guaranteed contract? Like they did, like
1: Deshaun Watson.
0: Right, Deshaun Watson.
1: Too soon.
0: What's the most we can give this guy?
1: Too soon. I got one more quick one here, quick. What did you make of this is my own question. Did you see the Ty Simpson story? How he has admitted that he loves to hear himself talk.
0: Uh-huh.
1: Talk about birds of a feather here.
0: Yeah, right.
1: But apparently he likes to, before he goes to bed and when he first wakes up, he listens to recordings of him calling out plays? Rams plays.
0: Oh, yeah. Yeah. I could see that. I mean, I walk around. I travel all the time, you know, during the football season. I walk around the airport asking myself questions and answering questions. Like I'm doing a radio show, you know, and I'll ask myself a question like, hey, Stink, what do you think about blah, blah, blah? And I'll go, and then I'll just walk around the airport and go, oh, that's a great question. And then I'll start answering the question.
1: Yes. You slay me.
0: You slay me. That's great. I mean, and I walk around. I'm sure people think I'm crazy or they think I'm on the phone, you know, like I got an earbud in, but I got no earbuds in. I'm just talking to myself. I constantly talk to myself about things like what I want to do and where I want to go. And I'm like, I catch myself in the car just having a conversation with myself. And so I think Ty Simpson's brilliant. Is what I'm trying to get to. He's an absolutely brilliant guy for doing it.
1: Nothing ever wrong with liking hearing yourself talk.
0: Amen.
1: Take it from an expert.
0: Amen. I am an expert. 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
7: My Pride of the Yankees goes to a guy who, youngest Yankee ever.
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7: With 13 strikeouts and 0 walks in a start. A guy who's 15 of 16 starts with 3 runs or fewer this season, which is most in the American League. 12 starts of 1 earned run or fewer, which is most in Major League Baseball. 2.25 career ERA, Jake. Third lowest by any Major League pitcher since 1913 through 30 career starts. Fernandez and Skeens only above him. 1.71 ERA, fourth lowest by a New York Yankees starting pitcher through first 16 starts since 1913. Those are real dates, not since 2025, which sometimes is what it says. Cam Schlittler was asked about his outing. He said, "I haven't done an excellent job over the last month or so pitching here, so it's important to get out there and have a dominant start." Cam Schlittler, in his last month pitching, it was like a 2-something ERA. "I like everything about Cam Schlittler." Boone said he was chasing strikeouts too much, and he had to be careful. He had to watch it. So it's going to Cam Schlittler. He's my pride of the Yankees. He's so good. Paul O'Neill nailed it. I had to tweet the quote out because Paul O'Neill was being so good on the booth. He's like, "Wow, this is like high school when you just blow them by the guys." And it made me really like, nice. I wish we had Weathers and Cole starting after him and not Warren. We did have Cole at one point, because anything above 96, the Reds were just like, "What was that? You telling me other people can hit this?"
6: Reds not really prepared for up and in fastballs.

0: Yeah, I know there's one in the
1: Oh,
0: city.
1: yeah, dude. I mean, upswing. They brought in this new executive, totally flipped the whole
0: And
1: thing.
0: they do coffee at all of them right now? Like, that's
1: Yeah,
0: a
1: they
0: good
1: have like
0: thing. That's
1: staff
0: smart.
1: picks at the they turned
0: That's
1: it into a
0: good.
1: local, it's like
0: Live
1: guys just
0: events and
1: created a
0: stuff.
1: monster, yeah.
0: That's good. So go check that out. But yeah, you could picture, okay, if he had thrown his four-seamer there, it would have been an up and away fastball that JJ Bleday shouldn't swing at. If he threw a sinker out of it would have been a away fastball that would have been super far away. But he threw that cutter, froze Bleday. Bleday just like walks out of the batter's box, like, oh, yeah, if that was the option you chose, you were going to strike me out. And he sure did.
1: He would have striken everyone out.
0: Kind of did.
1: I don't know, actually.
0: Do we want to have a. Because Cam is so good. So here's the good stuff. He's leading the American League in pitcher war, sure. ERA, sure. FIP, ERA plus, hits per nine, blah, blah, blah. He is leading in innings pitched. Do we want to have that conversation now, another time, never?
1: It's a real tricky spot for the Yankees. Because of the Cy Young stuff. Like, you don't want to rest him or limit him and, limit his chances of winning that award. You know what I mean?
0: Yeah.
1: It's almost like if he's throwing a perfect game and he's at 95 pitches in the seventh, you're a little relieved he gives up a hit as a manager because you're like, all right, thank God. I didn't want to hurt him. The Yankees might be in that book, dude. Like he's having such a good year.
0: Yeah.
1: If you mess with it, you could get like, I don't know, it's a lot of money you could take out of his pocket if he wins that award, if he, all that stuff. So I put my hands up and I say, glad it's not me.
0: Okay.
1: Get it right.
0: Get it right.
1: Get it right. Whatever you guys do, make the right call. He's going to start the All-Star game.
0: By stats, he should, but I mean, you can funny business that one up a little bit. Like, if he starts the Sunday before the All-Star game, it's like, oh, he can't pitch. So I think you
1: But
0: can.
1: someone said that like this move set him up to be on pace to start it or something like that.
0: Right, but
1: Not that far away, 3 weeks.
0: we got time for more moves.
1: I know, it was just in my, it was another notch
0: Right.
1: of like maybe there was other reasons to do this.
2: Another one of those things that you don't want to take away the opportunity for a
0: Yeah.
2: guy
0: If it's
1: for
0: a
1: yeah, like
0: throw day, what are we really
1: Fried had
0: doing?
1: done it before, right?
0: What's that?
1: Fried had pitched in the All-Star game before last year.
0: Yes, and I think that was when he got hurt, but nobody knew, right?
1: Yeah, kinda. I think, I don't know. I think he pitched a couple more after the All-Star
0: It's a good pick.
1: trying to power through it. Anyway, that's my pride, and it
0: He
1: was
0: looks
1: easy.
0: good.
1: 13 strikeouts, and I took him in the K race. You took him?
0: Yeah.
1: Nice.
0: People are saying it's the best K race pick ever.
2: Made up a lot of ground. More on that later.
0: More on that later.
1: I got ERC.
2: And he got four.
1: That's this nonsense.
0: Oh, now you know how that feels. It's bad.
1: ERC is a bomb on the
0: Hey.
1: K race.
0: Looks good until he didn't. Maximus, Maximus. I think Fried missed time after whatever, the blisters. I'll be a little higher and quicker because I think Cam Schlittler deserved it. I will go Benny Boy, Ben Rice. Two hits in the first game, two hits in the last game, two home runs. The Chase Burns one is super impressive, man. It's obviously batting stances are pieces of art, at least to my little brain. And Ben Rice, Chase Burns had that wipeout slider. He threw a couple really nice ones today. That, it's a little bit of a traditional. He mixed in a couple changeups today. But you're looking fastball and slider. It's an electric fastball. It's an electric slider. Guy was the second pick in the draft. And Ben Rice, you see him like in his stance, prepared. Like if that down and in slider comes, hook that into the porch. If it's a high fastball, to still be on time with that is so wildly impressive, and it's part of the Ben Rice experience. Fourth in Major League Baseball in home runs. And yeah, series stats look fantastic. Four RBI. No one else on the team had multiple RBI.
1: That home run was awesome. Go
0: Thank you.
1: watch it, everyone.
0: Watch it on our YouTube. BBD just played it.
1: 0-2.
0: Don't touch that dial or don't bite that wire. We'll be right back.
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0: Giants and Jets. 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
12: All right, back here, Jimmy and Jake, Talking Yanks. Let's get into it.
13: Pride of the Yankees.
14: Pride of the Yankees.
15: Pride of the Yankees.
14: Yeah.
12: And again, reminder, because of last week's ridiculousness, you have to take a Yankee.
13: I'm going to take a Yankee.
12: All right, good. People were mad.
13: You know what, man?
12: I thought you had your pick. I'm
13: between two. It's been killing me all episode.
12: Oh, my God.
13: You know what? I think so. I've been mentioning politics a lot, and there's a lot of talk about 45, 47. Some people like 44 and 46. I'll tell you who I like. 48. Paul Goldschmidt has cemented himself, not as a Yankees legend, because, my God, we got a nice cabinet full of those. But going back and talking Yanks history, we've done some two-year Yankee drafts and things of that nature. As someone, as a short spurt Yankee, Paul Goldschmidt has elevated himself to a very awesome part of this franchise. He makes me proud to be a Yankees fan. The way he handles himself, the way he's executing, hey, you're here to beat up lefties. Okay, I'll beat up lefties. Oh, you need more help? I'll do that too. I'm Paul MF and Goldschmidt. I'm a Hall of Famer. Yes, I'm bald. Yes, I'm twice Dominguez's his age. No, I don't want to talk to you. I'm here to hit pitches off of the best pitcher in baseball. Two home runs off of Skubal that, again, as something you talked about as one of, you know, I know you've been ranking every game, and so I know we've missed a couple that will finish the episode with you burning through those.
12: It became a just for me thing. I don't share.
13: Paul Goldschmidt made me proud to be a Yankee fan.
12: It was it was like a comfort blanket.
13: Wearing a shirt.
12: The first home run was cool because that's what he does, lead off home runs. It was inside fastball that he got to. Am I correct in that?
13: I'd have to double check the location on it. It was a fastball.
12: He turned on it like crazy, and Goldie's so pro. I don't see him turning on an outside pitch.
13: 3-1 fastball. Yeah, it's listed up and in-ish.
12: There we go. That one was cool. The second one is badass. I hit a homer off a fastball. I bet you're going to try and throw me a slow curve. I'm 38 years old, Skubal. You wobble when you walk. I know what's in your head. I mean, that was like a 7. I don't know what the numbers on Skubal's curve that he hit there, but that was like a, it reminded me of the curve that the Dominguez hit that homer off last year against that A.
13: Who just stays good? Hogan Harris.
12: Yeah, that's what that curve, like Skubal's like, oh, you know, his whole, like he wanted to climb out of his body in anger there. Same dude gets him twice. So that's like, It's like a true like mental thing that the pitcher's got, you know, he's looming a third time. Just like Skubal can't shake. He can shake off a leadoff homer from Goldie. No problem. Imagine Cole, but the same guy gets him twice. That's something he's got to think about now.
13: Well, Jim, you know, we got into the fan fiction game a little bit last episode. We'll see what the rest of this one has. What if I wanted to tell you, Paul Goldschmidt, that third at bat. 9-pitch battle with Skubal. And Girardi's in the boot. Girardi's talking about, he's like, oh, I tell my pitcher not to pitch to him. But then Girardi like talks to himself. He's like, but you can't do that with Skubal, huh? So they have that battle. What if I told you after that 9-pitch battle that Skubal's clearly thinking more about? He gives up a single to Rice on a first-pitch changeup, Rice's first hit of the series. And then the next at bat, Dominguez hits the home run. So maybe that mental wear out by Paul Goldschmidt with the body, work the body, Paul.
12: Head body.
13: Maybe that's something.
12: Good pride, Jake.
13: Thank you.
12: Good pride. I don't know if he's legendary Yankee stuff, but
13: I said he wasn't. So that's good. Yeah. Beat out an infield single again.
12: Oh, hustle and hard.
13: High and tight.
12: Yeah. I mean, if someone like did forensic science on his strides, like if it was CSI Miami and it was a murder on the beach and it was Goldschmidt who ran away and the forensic scientists look at the footprints to find out about the person, they'd say, this guy's a pro.
13: Yeah. Yeah. I thought it was kind of harsh. That's great, man. That's great. After the Goldie infield single, Girardi was like, might have to give him an off day tomorrow. I was like, that's tough.
12: Might have to.
13: The body changes. What's
12: do they play tomorrow?
14: Yeah, it's a four game.
13: They do four games. Oh, yeah, Boston.
12: Yeah, yeah.
13: Who's your pride? Let's see if it was the other guy I was thinking of.
12: Bednar.
13: Oh!
12: As easy as it comes.
13: As easy as it comes.
12: They won two games. He saved both of them. They were both boring saves. Didn't scare me at all. Never really got nervous. And he threw in the first game. Oh, man, I don't know if you can find this pitch, Beeps. But he threw a curveball in the first game, the second game, the first win, to one of them. Maybe to Carpenter? Yeah. Yeah, to Carpenter. 75 mile per hour. And Bednar hasn't made me audibly gasp with his pitches like he did when he came over last year. But I was like, oh my God, that's brutal. 95 mile per hour fastball. And then the next one is a 75. He swung at it like a cartoon. So that wasn't boring, but the rest. And he's been really good for a long time. I think his last 12 games now, he hasn't allowed a run. And even better than that, he hasn't even been scary in a while.
13: The stats are very impressive. With today's outing, in his last 11 games, 12 innings, clean, very impressive. And I think I gave him an award. When was it? I forget if it was around end of April or maybe middle of May, right before he hit two rough patches, that it was like, oh, Bednar's good award. We should appreciate Bednar. Things got a little hairy. He has been more than nails that he had the Talking Yanks chat going like, wait, is Bednar awesome? And he is.
12: He's been very, very good. So that's my pride. Wow, we do have to do MF. Or is this the pitch? It's so slow.
13: Just having such a good read on it, knowing that the guy's trying to hit a homer, that's not going to be a homer pitch.
12: I mean, yeah, and that's out of context of like watching the first two pitches, even as a viewer, kind of being like, whoa, that's different.
13: MF-er. I had one guy that I thought it was going to be. I got two guys it could be. Oh, that's interesting. I'll go Coppell. I'll go Garrett Cole. I think Garrett Cole would want it. Our babysitter clip about Cole was going around, and I forget that like Ashley consumes a lot of our content, and you know, I think Garrett would be a very good babysitter. I just think he'd bring a lot of knowledge. And it could be a little, it's a different energy than Fernando Cruz babysitting. It's Cole's hopefully worst start. So he should get an MF-er.
12: It is his worst start of the season.
13: And hopefully it remains that way.
12: But great postgame interview. As Velo was there, he had so many obstacles, mental hurdles. We just talked last episode about how that's how he won a Cy Young. They said he got the ability to like not have that stuff bother him. And then, I mean, Cole, I told Boone about it. He kind of just laughed and agreed. Like, you got a first time catcher.
13: Right.
12: You got a camera delay, 2026. You got a second baseman with a lollipop in his mouth. You know where Cole stands.
13: Osmus is in the dugout.
12: You get that other delay, which I forget what it was even about. It was like the rules discussion. Early start time because of fireworks. Cole doesn't want to deal with any of that.
13: It's a little early for fireworks, Detroit.
12: The fireworks run off at 10, they said.
13: Date-wise, June 22nd?
12: Oh, dude, it's county fair season. End of June? That's summer.
13: Yeah, I think school about the dogs. Out. July 4th, I can give you a week either direction. That's outside of that.
12: Well, places do summer fireworks all the time.
13: That's what I'm saying. I'm not a fan of that. I can give you a week both ways.
12: Yeah, I love fireworks.
13: Unless
12: it's 2020 and I'm living in Manhattan and they're just doing fireworks every night right out my window.
13: There you go. That's to someone that's their window, you know what I'm saying?
12: Mm-hmm. Yeah, someone like held hostage. Like that's their entertainment. Who are you choosing, Mr. Stahlofus?
13: I went.
12: Cole?
13: So you're going to have to go.
12: And now it's my turn?
13: Yeah, Mr. Stahlofus.
12: I'll give a Band-Aid just because it's a way to talk about him. Ben Rice.
13: Thought about it.
12: Because now people are like, he's the fourth best first baseman in the American League. What are you guys so excited about? I mean, Vladdy's winning the All-Star voting, so there's got to be something there. Nick Kurtz, wherever the A's play, he's numbers are crazy good, and he's got more war because of the defense. And Paul Goldschmidt, is cracking up enough starts at first base, he might steal the dang all-star bid from Ricey. So, Rice, you can't go 0 for 11 in a series. Guys are breathing down your neck. Mm. Your own father's coming for you.
13: Goldschmidt.
12: Goldschmidt, his first base father.
13: Gets a hit in that last bat, go nuts against the Red Sox, and we're good.
12: Yeah, he's a Red Sox killer. Him and Cam.
13: He's from there. Little kid wearing a Yankee hat around all of his Boston Red Sox classmates. He's the starting first baseman for the Yankees.
12: Hmm, that's cool.
13: We don't talk about that a lot.
12: We don't. I haven't heard that story before, I don't think.
13: Yeah, they post a little picture of him as a kid, and he said, like, yeah, he's grown up in Massachusetts. Everyone was a Sox fan. He would proudly wear his Yankees hat.
12: Funny if that picture, like, if, like, they uncrop it and he's, like, being, like, punished. Like, it's his, it's the dunce hat of school, but now he gets to spin it.
13: I don't know how much dunce hat activities they're doing at school these days.
12: Well, you didn't grow up in, like, the land of witches.
13: I said I didn't know.
12: And I'm telling you why you don't know.
13: Right. You're going to want to come back for this. I can't believe we're doing this. We're going to wrap up the show.
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13: We're Yankees fans. On the Fan. Let's get back into it.
20: So I'm going to go first in awards.
12: Just to let you know, yeah. I have zero planned.
20: Okay.
12: I was single dadding all day.
20: So no stepping on toes. That's good. That's good. I will go with... I'm going to go with the Blank Slate Award.
12: Okay. A lot of people that could be getting this.
20: Yeah.
12: And I mean, three went through my head instantly.
20: Guess all three, dude. I'm a chiller this episode.
12: No. One was a reliever. I don't think you're going first award.
20: No, not first
12: reliever.
20: Award. Not first
12: okay,
20: award.
12: Okay. And I like, really.
20: That's giving your pride to a reliever.
12: And I really didn't want you to do that. Two, I don't think you could really be giving him a blank slate.
20: Then I don't think it's him. Don't guess that guy.
12: Well, like, it's a real option for this.
20: No, it's not that blank of a slate. Like, the slate's had stuff on it, but it's not like a... If your slate's been slated...
12: Jason Dominguez.
20: No, but I see what you did there.
12: Oh, dude, I had, like an epiphany moment in my head when I found him. I thought for sure he was...
20: He deserves an award, which could become a game of chicken as we move on these awards. I'm going with Ryan Weathers.
12: Oh.
20: Ryan Weathers. The Yankees go up. Paul Goldschmidt hits a second home run off of Tarek Skubal, one of the best pitchers in baseball, if not the best pitcher in baseball. And I'm sitting there like, okay. Like, everything we just talked about. This is sneaky a big game. The Yankees had a little bit of a losing stretch there. If they lose this game in this series, the Yankees are, like, losing. If the Yankees win this game, that Red Series is behind us. We're going on to Boston. Let's go kick their butts. Ryan Weathers goes out. And I'm like, I'm literally talking to myself because, you know, just a little bit mental, but it works. And I'm like, okay. I was like, Ryan Weathers deserves to be talked about. Like, this guy... You know, he's been pretty good for us, and we came into the year, and we saw him for the first time, and we weren't blown away. We're like, everyone was like, hey, he's got velo, we need relievers, maybe the kid goes out there, huh? It's like, I don't know, maybe we should watch him pitch. First start and a half, not super impressive, had a nice little run there, and man, I was kind of flip-flopping in this Tigers game. In the fourth inning, he leadoff walks Torkelson. I'm like, damn it, I don't know Weathers, I don't know if I believe in it. And he gives up a hit to Lee. Sack fly. We're about to give up the lead. Strikes out McKinstry, looking, gets Rodgers to fly out, settles in for two more innings. He's given us a nice season. 3.95 ERA at this point. Again, there's been highs and lows with Weathers. At this point, I'm just going blank slate. Like, I've seen half a season of baseball from him. He's got talent. I still don't know what I want with him the rest of the way. Cause man, what baseball can bring you is so much. We've seen seasons where, hey, if the injury bug catches up with you, God, Ryan Weathers could be having some big games for these Yankees. If if the year goes healthy and some other guys step up, Ryan relievers could end up in like a long relief role. He could be a setup guy. He could be not. We've seen a guy like Sonny Gray become not involved on this team before. Ryan Weathers, he has been solid for us.

0: rest of the way, I'm going blank slate. Show me what you got, dude.
1: I was gonna give an award to Weathers.
0: Okay.
1: I forgot about it.
0: It's great. So didn't have any awards, had an award.
1: It was going to be a double. It was going to be...
0: Oh, so no, you had one double award prepped.
1: Yeah. He got rocked today. I know the results are really good, but I mean, these Tigers, the shoe coming through.
0: Well, it's a shoe.
1: Couple of them would have been homers. So I'm scared by it. Scared by it. Like, still, like, is that at the stadium? How many homers did he get up to? The one deep right that Dominguez caught, is that one gone? And then there's a McGonagall double that's definitely, I think, gone to stadium. I don't know.
0: Right.
1: But I'm glad the results are great.
0: You know what stadium you're pitching at.
1: They had 7 balls hit over 100 miles per hour. It's a lot. And 3 at 99. But I agree with you. Like, he made it work. He got outs. Defense helped him. But, yeah, there was a lot of loud contact in that game.
0: Yeah.
1: I Googled David Weathers, and the first picture comes up. Kind of looks like the devil staring at you.
0: He's got a little Shelly Duncan in him.
1: But, like, evil. Just Google it. It's the very first picture. It literally looks like a cinematic scene of the devil staring at your soul. There it is.
0: Not wrong.
1: Not wrong.
0: Not wrong. I think he wanted that, though. I mean, he was...
1: That yellow lighting is crazy.
0: Just a reminder, he pitched from 91 to 09.
1: I like that.
0: Oh, no, it's surprising. I did this the first time. The first time Ryan pitched, they showed his dad's highlights, and his highlights looked like a guy who did not pitch until 2009. But I think that means he's got some dog in him.
1: How many hits did Weathers give up?
0: 6 hits.
1: He had 13 hit balls in play with an expected batting average over 340.
0: I'd have to do some math on that.
1: What math?
0: Well, 340 as a percentage. You know, that ball basically is an out 2 out of 3 times. So if you cut that in a third of that.
1: Oh, yeah, he had 10 over 520.
0: Okay, so 520 is a little above half.
1: Yeah.
0: So he gave up 6 hits.
1: Yeah, I guess so. That's a lot, though. Like,
0: I'm a math guy. I'm a bit of a math guy. So
1: you math me, but I look at those. I always look at those because I'm interested. Right. I don't always feel it fits. Like, if they just are all ground balls, but these were a lot of line outs, doubles, shoe making, diving catches.
0: You got the shoe out there.
1: Dominguez in the corner. Good award, Jake.
0: Mm-hmm.
1: Good award, Mr. Dickey.
0: Really nice. It's a really nice song.
1: Thank you.
0: Yeah.
1: I'm Googling something.
0: That's fine. Can you say what you're Googling or no?
1: The Uruguayan rugby team.
0: Okay.
1: Award. If you get this, you win the whole season.
0: Oh. Uruguayan rugby team.
1: No Googling.
0: I'm not. That was a scroll. I went to look at the players that we have on the team. I will go with Jose Caballero.
1: Nope.
0: Whew.
1: Close. It goes to a guy we talked about a good amount, but I really want to give him an award. And you're going to be mad at me because it's another reliever, dude. It's Fernando Cruz.
0: You're out of your mind. I tell you this, you're out of your mind. You're giving two awards out there, both relievers. You're out of your mind.
1: Did you see this stat? MLB leading 27 inherited runners stranded this season. Doesn't even count today. Uruguayan rugby team, one of the most famous group of stranded people in history, according to the Google search.
0: Are they the... Did they start eating each other?
1: A little bit. Come on.
0: Yeah.
1: Guy was dead.
0: I knew the story.
1: They were the ones in like the Himalayan mountains.
0: Up in the mountains, yeah.
1: Up in the mountains.
0: Himalayan?
1: Maybe.
0: I'm going to look up that part. I don't think it's that part.
1: Okay. I don't think it is either. Uruguayan.
0: Rugby team plane crash. Here we go. Oh, in the Andes.
1: Yeah.
0: Yeah.
1: People make mistakes. That stranded runner is an awesome stat. And like a really important stat. like swing and miss. Remember, we missed swing and miss after 2024 so bad. So they went out and they got a guy who gets the most swing and miss, the farthest from the ball swing and miss in the league. And I think last year I loved it, but it seemed very tricky, like trick pitchy. But we saw him in game one. A guy was sitting splitter. He went fastball slider. Like, we've seen him use his other pitches more. He's also like more calm than past outings last year and going crazy. So we got a guy that can get out both sides of the plate and doesn't care about runners on base. Haven't had that. Didn't have that since, besides Weaver before that.
0: Can I get the people a little hyped up?
1: Yeah.
0: A lot of this episode has been about Paul Goldschmidt and Fernando Cruz. Two old to have gotten here differently. Fernando's 36. Didn't play pro ball until he's 32. Goldie, Hall of Famer. We thought we were seeing his last year maybe. He's back for another year. He's playing out of his mind. The energy Goldie plays with, the energy Cruz plays with, are World Series energy guys.
1: What about TEDx Schoolboy?
0: If you trade for him and he shows you it, yeah.
1: Okay.
0: Gun for hire, badass, yeah.
1: He's got World Series energy.
0: What's that?
1: He's got World Series energy.
0: Yeah, I mean, he's,
1: What about McGonagall?
0: Yeah, like the story there, rookie playing out of his mind. Like,
1: okay, now let me ask you a hard one, see how truth-telling you are.
0: Okay.
1: What about Riley Green?
0: Ooh, when he gets older.
1: Yeah, no, not right now.
0: Not right now.
1: Yeah.
0: Not right now. I actually, oh my God, I can't believe he did this. I have him as a future Red Sox.
1: Okay.
0: Yeah. I think he patrols around the monster and he does his
2: monster shirt.
0: His legs.
1: Oh yeah. I forgot it. This portion of the show, we do a Red Sox update.
0: Oh boy.
1: Red Sox turned double play when they had two outs today in the game.
0: Marcelo Meyer in front of his locker saying, "I lost the game."
1: And did he?
0: Quick with that highlight, BBD.
1: How did you get that highlight so fast, BBD?
0: Is that just up on your computer?
1: You've been watching that on loop? Keep yourself awake at this late hour?
2: Can't see these hands.
0: That's gross. I didn't feel good about it. To any Red Sox fans tuning in, I feel sorry.
2: Legitimately, I had it ready.
0: Just for that moment, I feel bad.
1: Me too, because I love the carryover out. I do it to rub them in every time. If I'm Buck Showalter, I'm telling them that. Finish that play. Make them know how bad that hit was.
2: I was hoping it might be relevant when we get to the part where we talk about the next series, so I had it.
0: Oh, that makes a little more sense. Okay, apology taken away.
1: Apology appreciated.
0: Am I up?
1: Yeah, figure out a word for Dominguez.
0: Oh, I think I'd rather force your hand.
1: I'm not doing it.
0: Stand by your hand.
1: Only one Matt.
0: I could go there. Oh, God, that would be... That would turn into a 2-hour fist fight. that's good. I will do the. I got to Google some rugby teams. No, I don't want to talk. I want to talk about Dominguez, but it feels like you're on the scent there.
1: I'm in wait.
0: I'm going to give out the Alien Award.
1: Jason Dominguez.
0: Yes.
1: It is game two with his glove, win game three with his bat.
0: It is going to Jason Dominguez. I thought he had a good argument for pride. I know the series stats wouldn't tell you that. He goes 2-for-12, but the last home run off of Tarek Skubal, again, something that I think the way we've talked about this whole series with a certain je ne sais quoi about it, is that during a baseball season, oh, Jim, here we go. I found it. During a baseball season, you're going to win 60 games. You're going to lose 60 games. It's what you do with the games in the middle. The final two games of this series were two games in the middle, and the Yankees one of them. And Jason Dominguez was a big part on offense and with some defensive plays. He's a booty cheek away from another double play with his throw to third today in the outfield. He makes a play in the corner, which that had been his herd and cats area. Dominguez looks strong. He did boot one, a hard single to the outfield that did allow two runners to advance. But it's a process. It's a process that, yeah, got to talk about El Marciano.
1: Got to talk about him. There's good. There's bad, too. I didn't think he deserved pride because as, like, a guttural feeling, I'm still not, like, it's 50-50. Like, he kicks, literally kicks that ball.
0: His right-handed homer didn't make you proud?
1: It did because of the situation. It took him three at-bats of bad to get there, but we got there.
0: Scooble.
1: It's Scooble. Yeah, it's Scooble. But he got to a 3-2, so Scooble had to put the changeup in the zone, and he smoked it. The shoestring catch was nice. Him acting like he didn't catch it was weird. Detroit was like, well, challenge? Guy looked up and looked
0: at him.
1: Made him waste a challenge. His arm's good. If he throws to the right base and knows exactly where to throw, that's the most impressive thing about the throw to third today. He just came up throwing to the right base.
0: Yeah.
1: Like, what? Not even sarcasm. Genuinely one of the few times I've seen that on, like, a play that's, like, close. The shoestring and the one to third. No, the shoestring, he kind of didn't. He took a beat.
0: Yeah, well, he was shocked.
1: Home run was great. I thought he'd be hitting. I thought he had been hitting a lot more, and then I looked at the series stats, and I was like, oh.
0: Yeah, kind of wild. He's got his. Yeah. He has flipped his own splits this season, which, again, the splits he had was the good splits. if you can hit righties as a lefty, that's what you want. But yeah, man, there's. I said this coming into the series. I said if they lost game one and it wasn't pretty, my nervous meter was going to go up. Because, yeah, man, you could zoom in on this team right now and be like, okay, we like Dominguez, but he's in two. You know, depending who's on the mound, Spencer Jones is pretty high up in the lineup. Like, there's still, depending what lenses you have, this Yankee team can feel different, but that's why these two wins feel very good.
1: He hasn't walked in 8 games, I don't think. Maybe 9.
0: I love that part of it.
1: So it could be something we're looking for. Good award.
0: You guys,
1: I don't want to give anyone else an award.
0: You kind of haven't given out an award all show.
1: I mean, we talked about Jazz enough.
0: Talked about Jazz.
1: I mean, if I bring up Belly, it's just about the road stuff.
0: The road thing with Belly.
1: I read a stat today that it's like almost becoming a historic difference.
0: Yanks only had 4 walks this series. Belly had 3 of them.
1: Oh, that's why he was like gone in his post-game interview. Yes. Do you have that on the soundboard yet for me, Biebs?
0: You sent the video to the chat. We could get that up.
1: Yes.
0: The video helps.
1: Big hit, big hit. That's the next lines that he says.
0: Can't really talk Schumann.
1: Oh, I can talk Schumann.
0: You have to give the award.
1: Dude, Schumann played the outfield like how we took how we fielded batting practice in high school. Like, you ain't diving, you're not allowed on the grass anymore.
0: Oh, you mean like play hard and get dirty? The ball he signed and sent and gave to us?
1: Mm.
0: Yeah, man. That's how Schumann plays.
1: What's this? Video.
3: Yes.
1: It wasn't a yes or no question.
0: Just thinking.
1: It was like, gotta feel good for Wellesley getting a hit, coming back from the IL. But that's a yes question, wasn't it?
3: Yes.
1: Big hit. Big hit.
0: Yeah.
1: I don't care. Playoffs? Award.
0: Brent Hedrick.
1: I love you, man.
0: Yeah.
1: You saw my lies light up.
0: Yeah.
1: That's
0: if you're gonna do relievers, you're doing relievers, yeah.
1: But I didn't know I was doing that till the
0: I knew you'd get there.
1: That's great stuff.
0: Yeah.
1: Yeah, dude. Hedricks is he, because the thing about him is he gets righties out. So Boone's starting to use him like, I don't care who's coming up. Like, he's not a lefty lane guy, he's a whoever guy. He's worked his way into the seventh, eighth inning. Like it's a 3-man bullpen right now, and he's the third.
0: I debated giving him an award. There's something with Cruz and Hedrick, the fact we've hit this midway point of the season that both of them we were a little skeptical of. That, yeah, dude, I debated giving out like almost like a bubble wrap award, that it's like, I want to give these guys a shot. Like, these guys deserve a shot to be there at the end. They've been nails this year. We were wondering, is Brent Hedrick, could he get, like, all-star consideration? He's been one of the best in baseball.
1: Yeah, that stat that got sent, that we tweeted, was like, it was him and three other pitchers, right? Like,
0: I'd have to check it out, but yeah.
1: I think it was a graphic we posted. He's been phenomenal. He had one little rough stretch. 0.61 ERA in his last 16 games. What are his splits, righty left? I know he was better on righties, but they are. Righties have a 5.45 OPS and lefties have a 7.63. The lefties' numbers is still not good, but maybe that's come down of late.
0: Yeah, and I feel like they. What was that series that he came out and he threw? What was it, like 11 straight sliders to lefties? I feel like that was. I feel like that was when the Yankees hit their tipping point and they were like, dude, you should be getting lefties out. Like, let's throw that good pitch.
1: Throw that good pitch.
0: What was I going to say? I had another Cruz Hedrick. Oh, I mean, again, I know we're deep in this. We still got to do the Fanatics Cade race, but.
1: Well, also, I got something else to say.
0: Okay. Do you want to say it or should I say the thing I was building up to there?
1: You say what you're building up to, but put it on your docket. I got something else.
0: Have the Yankees, is there just less general BS? Like, dude, how many episodes in the past 3 years did we talk about, like, this batter matches up pitch plane wise, or we like their swing against how that guy throws? I feel like we used to talk a lot more about kind of just obtuse stuff that, like, hey, I know there's something to it, but it feels like there's a lot less just maybe too far advanced analytics.
1: They always just did like left or right. I mean, Oswaldo's decision to switch hit was based on plane.
0: That was a lot.
1: Yeah. I feel like when they give you those, it's because like someone's hurt and they're covering for it. So they just got to give a reason to
0: playing for walks. Remember, there's a lot of episodes where we did that. Like,
1: yeah, that was Hicksy thing. I think it's because they have a decent bench.
0: It's thinned out a lot. I don't know. I guess I landed there and wanted to let it out.
1: My thing is I want to let something out.
0: Okay.
1: Defense game one stunk. I said, Boone, maybe put Belly in left field because he's the best left fielder. They did that. Outfield defense in game two and three was great and won them the game defensively.
0: Helped.
1: So I don't know.
0: Yeah.
1: Thanks for listening.
0: Feels cleaner.
1: And learning.
0: That is it for Talkin' Yanks Rewind. You can catch the full episodes on the Talkin' Yanks YouTube channel and wherever you get your podcasts. That's John Boy. I'm Jake. We'll see you next week.
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7: 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Mark Malusis with you, the fan in New York. 888-808-1019. That is your number to call as we take you for the next 4 hours, right up until 1 o'clock this afternoon. As on a beautiful Sunday, it really is. Plenty to get into. Mention the number to call. Nico across the way, other side at the controls. Hit me up on X at Mark Malusis. That is Mark with a C. And we'll kick it off. And we'll get into the Mets and Andy Green and the interim manager and the Mets with a nice victory yesterday afternoon out at Citi Field over the Philadelphia Phillies. We'll get into that. But we kick off the program, talk a little bit about the Yankees. And listen, more often than not, after you lose three straight, and the Red Sox stink this year, you know, you go up to Fenway Park and, you know, you lose 6-3, 6-1, 4-1, the first three games of a four-game set. The last game later on tonight, a game that you'll hear right here on these WFAN airwaves on the radio side of things, you'd say to yourself, well, you know, it'd be a little concerned, right? What was once a three-game lead in the American League East. Once again, you're in a flat-footed tie with the Tampa Bay Rays. How the offense looked without Aaron Judge, without Giancarlo Stanton, without Trent Grisham, you know, through the, I think, first 15 games without Aaron Judge, the Yankees were 10-5, right? And they were scoring runs, and everything was great, and Goldie was on a heater, and you were getting performances from Bellinger, and obviously guys like Grisham at times, whether it be having the lollipop, not having the lollipop, everything that you've seen. The Yankees were going out there out-pitching teams because that is the strength of this team. And then you go up to Fenway Park, and the Red Sox rivalry, and anytime you get Yankees Sox, is it what it once was in terms of a rivalry perspective? It is not, right? You know, it really has not been one and the same. Personalities haven't been the same. And basically, when the teams, when both teams aren't very good or great, you know, it doesn't, you know, it's still fun. I mean, Fenway Park's a beautiful place to go out there and watch a baseball game, but it's not necessarily one and the same as it was, you know, 15, 20 years ago. You know, before the Yankees collapse in the ALCS and the Red Sox did a lot of winning and won a lot of championships, won a lot of World Series. And this rendition of the Boston Red Sox hasn't exactly been what you expected they were going to be this season. With all that being said, you know, you expect the Yankees to go out there and fatten up on a bad team. And it's been anything but, right? Whether it be, you know, the struggles, even with the 9 strikeouts of Cam Schlittler, you know, to open up this series on, you know, on Thursday night. Whether it be, you know, the struggles of Cole yesterday and then him bearing down, retiring 9 of the next 11 batters that he faced after, you know, giving up a couple home runs early in the game and then giving up the ringing double to Contreras as the Yankees fell behind. And offensively, the Yankees haven't done all that much, right? And then you get the conversations about Wells, who's been terrible behind home plate, had the IL stint, was dealing with the headaches and everything and the like. And thank God, that's okay, even with the cervical headaches. You know, you

you don't like it, right? Anytime you're on the verge going into a game later on tonight up at Fenway Park and you're on the verge of getting swept, you don't like it. But it's hard to scream and holler, right? And wake up on a Sunday morning, you know, after you watch what transpired yesterday afternoon up at Fenway Park and what you've seen through the first three games of this series against what has been a really bad Red Sox team. And you knew that at some point in time there were going to be swoons, right? When you're missing the guys that you're missing in this lineup, especially when you're missing number 99, it's only going to last so long, right? So then you have to go out there and outpitch teams, right? And the Yankees have not been able to go out there and outpitch teams, whether it be, you know, oh, well, they have. They just haven't in this series, right? It's also a case of, all right, so you see the warts there. You know that there are things that the Yankees need to go out and improve come the MLB trade deadline, which is about 5 weeks away, right? You know they'd like to go out there and add a catcher to this team, right? Especially a right-handed hitting catcher, and that's why the conversations have been, you know, circled really and kind of got ramped up a little bit this week with some speculation about Ryan Jeffers with the Minnesota Twins. He's been the apple of the eye. People have thrown out Goodman from the Colorado Rockies, who I don't think they have any opportunity to go out there and get. Adley Rutschman. People even looked at the New York Mets in terms of potentially getting one of the Mets backstops because the catching situation for the New York Yankees this year has been an unmitigated disaster, right? You know, Volpe's been on a little bit of a heater offensively, but you struggle to look at him as defensively as an everyday shortstop and say, you know what, I feel pretty good about that. You got to deal with the Jazz Chisholm antics, who, you know, doesn't necessarily bother me when you're looking at Jazz Chisholm. But what bothers me is in terms of that Aaron Boone needs to be told about him, you know, having a lollipop in his mouth when he's in the batter's box against the Boston Red Sox earlier in the regular season to go along with the fact of when he was doing it earlier this week when he was playing second base defensively, right? I mean, and then you say to yourself, well, you question whether or not Boone's paying attention during the course and the context of the game. And he was obviously told about that or made aware about Chisholm having, you know, a lollipop at second base after the game came to conclusion. But even with all that, right? Even with, you know, the injuries the Yankees are dealing with, the fact that they've lost three straight with the Boston Red Sox, the fact that at times you don't really appreciate the sloppy play, the situational hitting has once again been an issue, right? The Yankees are very home run reliant to go out there and drive in runs and to go out there and score runs. And you get concerned come October against really good pitching, whether or not the Yankees are, you know, going to be able to come through. And there's certain guys you trust in that lineup. Bellinger's got to be at the top of that list to go along with Ben Rice right now. And Goldie, as long as he remains, Paul Goldschmidt, as long as he remains as red hot as he has been. But, you know, those would be the top three in a big time spot right now when you're looking at the Yankee lineup. But still, overall, you struggle with this team coming through in situational hitting, big time runners in scoring position, two out, runners in scoring position late in the game, down a run, man on second, two out. You know, that kind of game you used to play during the dynastic days of the New York Yankees. And your answer would always be, well, I'd want Derek Jeter up, right? Or some would argue I'd want Bernie Williams, especially if it was October, or Paul O'Neill. Like, you'd always play that game, you know, amongst your Yankee brethren, right? Right now, you have concerns about this team coming through in that big-time spot because that organization, this organization and the Yankees, haven't won a World Series since 2009. Even though you wake up on this Sunday morning and you're on the verge of getting swept by the Boston Red Sox up at Fenway Park. You know, it's late June. The sky is not falling. Even with everything that I've talked about, right? Whether it be the situational hitting, whether it be the defense, whether it be at times, you know, the lackadaisical play, whether it be, you know, this kind of building block phase that we're watching with guys like Gerrit Cole and Carlos Rodon, obviously both coming off arm surgeries, one more significant than the other. You know, maybe you get concerned, obviously, about the defense, which you saw rear its ugly head in a not so good way on Thursday night in that Cam Schlittler start, as, you know, the Boston Red Sox scored six unearned runs on three or four Yankee errors during the course of that game. Those are all not positive things, whether it be about Boone, right? Not paying attention in terms of what's going on the field and has to be told basically his player is having a lollipop while he's playing defense at second base, right? All of those things, right? Or the fact that the Yankees at one point in time, not so long ago, within the last week, had a three-game lead in the American League East, and now they're in a flat-footed tie at the top of the division. With all that being said, and all those kind of negative stories when you're looking at the Bombers, right?

0: up on this Sunday morning, at least it's not the Mets. And I don't mean to put salt in the wound, but I mean, it does give you a greater appreciation. I mentioned it yesterday when I was filling in for C-Mac on the Saturday midday show, right? That at least it's not going through what the Mets are going through, right? At least you have a little bit of a healthier respect as Yankee fans complain about their leather shoes being too tight. And the Yankee fan complains about, you know, whether or not they're going to win the World Series. Or, you know, screams and hollers about firing Boone or firing Cashman. You know, this is, the sky is not falling. You know, I joke because, yes, it's a little bit of a hiccup. Yes, it's a little bit of a quote-unquote June swoon when you're looking at the Bombers right now. You don't like losing a series against the Boston Red Sox. But really, you know, I can't within reason come on the airwaves on this Sunday morning and scream and holler about the Yankees all of a sudden, you know, they're going to fail this year because I just don't believe it. Right? I'm never going to tell you something on these airwaves that I don't really believe, right? So when you look at this group, and even though they have not had a good series up at Fenway Park, I don't necessarily think it's a sign of things to come, right? I could do without the conversation about Wells, who's been, you know, historically bad as an offensive catcher behind home plate. He really has been. I mean, I think his OPS is at 510. I mean, it's just been really bad. And, you know, listening to Boone talk about his swing path and, you know, that, you know, they've adjusted his swing a little bit and it's going to get better. And, you know, he's going to start to show signs and he's coming out of it, showing signs of life. I mean, you know, when he went on the IL, he had 4 home runs and 7 RBIs in the span of 155 at-bats. I mean, that is difficult to do on the major league level when you are getting a majority of the playing time behind home plate, right? That's difficult, right? I do think that the conversation about Gerrit Cole is true, right? When Cole, who I think was tiptoeing around the Boston Red Sox early in that game yesterday, when he gets a little bit more aggressive, and I think we have to understand where Gerrit Cole is here right now. It's not necessarily about a June Saturday performance against the Boston Red Sox. It's going to be defined by what he does in the month of October. And I understand he doesn't historically pitch well up at Fenway Park, and all the stats and performances do back that up. But with Cole here, it's going to be a case where you're going to get a couple steps back before a couple steps forward, right? And you're going to have to see this building block phase that we're seeing from him after being out of baseball for the better part of 18, 19 months after undergoing Tommy John surgery. But the goal for Gerrit Cole is to make sure that, you know, he is pitching at his full arsenal and pitching his best come October, right? That's the goal. And you wake up on this Sunday morning and you say to yourself, if you're a Yankee fan, is, okay, you don't like it. It's not been particularly good. The offense, once again, looks lifeless. It's going to be a while till you see the better part of the next, you know, 6-7 weeks before you get number 99 back in this lineup. Not good that Giancarlo Stanton had a little bit of a setback. But this team, as I've said time and time again, is still going to be defined by really what this starting rotation is. When you look at Schlittler and you look at Cole and you look at, you know, Fried on the mend, and you're looking at Will Warren, and the strength in numbers of Weathers, when you're looking at the strength in numbers when this team has and what they can be and what they potentially can be when fully healthy, and you look at that trio come October of Cole, Fried, and Schlittler, and whatever order that you want to put in, depending on the opponent that you're going up against, that's really going to be the defining point of this New York Yankee team. Do I think Cashman's going to make moves at the MLB trade deadline? I do. You know, I don't think there's any question about it. I do. I mean, he's said it before in the past, right? He's talked about the fact, and, you know, actions speak louder than words. He said it, and he's acted upon it. If the team shows that they are worth strengthening, he will go out there and do it. So I do think the Yankees are going to be aggressive, come the MLB trade deadline. I do think they will address areas of need. I don't think this is a case where he's going to get the stop sign from Hal Steinbrenner, the managing general partner, and the Yankees aren't going to go out there and add to this team. The Yankees are also in the position when you're looking at the complexion of the American League where, yes, I mean, it's difficult coming on a Sunday morning after you've lost 3 straight against the Boston Red Sox team that has shown themselves not to be able to get out of their own way and fired one of their best managers in all of Major League Baseball earlier in the regular season in Alex Cora. It's difficult to come on the airwaves this morning and speak positive of the New York Yankees, but I'm going to do it, right? And the reason why I'm going to do it is because there's not really anybody in the American League, when you look at the complexion of the American League, that you necessarily fear. Like if you go through the exercise of, and it's very similar in nature, when you look at the Knicks in the Eastern Conference, right? If you want to compare the East to the American League, the Western Conference and the NBA to the National League, right? Everybody and their mother. You don't have to be the biggest baseball fan in the world, right? You can go down and go get, you know, stop by at the, you know, local bodega and go get yourself a coffee and an egg sandwich this morning, right? Everyone's going to talk about the strength of the National League when you're looking at teams like the Atlanta Braves and you're looking at the Los Angeles Dodgers, but only one of those teams are going to get through, not all of them, right? So you're not going to have to go through that entire gauntlet. When you're looking at the New York Yankees, they're in the, you know, they're in the good spot, the favorable spot of who do you fear in the American League that's going to come get them? Who do you fear in the American League right now? And not saying that the Yankees have an opportunity to go play with their own food, right? But who do you fear that the Yankees are going to lose to? The Astros aren't standing in their way, not this year, right? So it's not Altuve, Correa, all the, you know, the Springer, the Astros of the teams gone by. I understand there was a cheating scandal. It still bothers Brian Cashman to this day. But still, those Astros are not standing in the way, right? The Toronto Blue Jays have not found themselves this year up until this point in time after the run to the World Series and falling short against the Dodgers a year ago, right? Do you favor or do you fear anybody when you're looking at that American League Central? Or all of a sudden now the Cleveland Guardians going to be the team that rises up and knocks off the Yankees come the MLB playoffs? Who's the team that you fear? You're going to look at the Seattle Mariners being that team that all of a sudden is going to take out the Bombers? I'm not telling you and speaking arrogantly on this Sunday morning. I just don't necessarily fear anybody. There's no Dodgers. There's no Braves. There's not one of those teams that are standing in the Yankees' way, right? There really isn't. There isn't even the red-hot Philadelphia Phillies. So the Yankees are in this scenario, even though they've had a little bit of a step back. And there's no doubt about it. It has been. And you expected it, right? You didn't expect the initial success when Judge goes on the IL dealing with that rib fracture, right? Said to go, here we go again. Positive news that it's not thoracic outlet syndrome surgery. Positive news that he's not done for the year. Positive news that you'll get him back at some point in time. Now the goal is to handle him with kid gloves and get him back. But when the Yankees had initial success without him and were playing, you know, 4 or 5 games over the 500 mark, you said, well, you know what? I mean, this is unbelievable, right? But I think you need to be realistic and say, well, is it sustainable, right? There's two different things. It's great. It's fantastic, fun to watch, right? Seeing the uptick, seeing guys be able to raise their level, meet the moment, you know, step in and perform even without, you know, the great number 99 being in that lineup on a day-in, day-out basis, but yet to be realistic and say, well, is it sustainable? And now we've seen the offense take a little bit of a hit. And when the offense takes a little bit of a hit, what does that put pressure on? That puts pressure on defense, right? That puts pressure on being a good situational hitting team. That puts pressure on this team going out there and being smart and having a high baseball IQ, something that has been concerning in the past, and obviously you haven't seen that. And I understand you've had guys playing out of position, but you haven't seen that. But even with all that being said, do you have any fear as you wake up on this Sunday morning that all of a sudden the Yankees are not going to be a playoff team in the American League? Do you have any fear that all of a sudden that this team is going to all this, you know, go through a stretch in which they play 10 games under 500 over the next 20 games? I don't. You know, I really don't. It's not what you want, to steal a line from, you know, the former Yankee manager, you see him on Yes Network all the time right now, and Joe Girardi. This is not exactly what you want to see on a day-in, day-out basis from the Yankees' last 3 games up at Fenway Park against the Red Sox. It stinks to the high heavens to lose a series against Boston. It stinks the fact that you're on the verge of getting swept later on tonight. Not a positive thing where this lineup has been punchless, really, for the better part of, you know, the last few games. You have a fear that this is a sign of things to come. I tamper down those fears and wait to see over the course of the next 10, 15 games and see where this team is standing. And just like they surprised you before, I think they'll surprise you again. I said a while back, listen, the one thing you can count on, and you could be critical of Cashman, you can. It's harder now with what's going on in Queens, but Yankee fans will find a way. Trust me. I've been doing this a long time on WFAN. Yankee fans will find a way to be critical of the Yankee president and GM. You can be critical of Boone, and Yankee fans will find a way. I get it. The one thing, as I mentioned yesterday, right here on WFAN, the one thing you do appreciate is, even with some of the Yankee struggles, even with some of the stuff that infuriates you, fires you up, gets you angry, gets you ticked off, gets you bothered by the style and fashion in which this team plays, that everything's not buttoned up, that they don't cross the T's and dot the I's on everything, at least you don't have to deal with the mess that's going on in Queens. And that is a complete and utter mess. Good that the Mets got a win yesterday. Yankees did not. Baseball's the big-time theme early on this Sunday morning. We're going to get going. 888-808-1019. That is your number to call. Nico across the way, other side, at the controls. We'll get into the Mets. We'll talk a little NBA free agency. We've got our injury report. Dr. Brandon Erickson will join us a little bit later on in the program. It's a beautiful Melusis Sunday. Mark Melusis with you right here. Where else? The Fan in New York.
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0: On this Sunday morning, Mark Melusis with you. A little cool in the gang bringing us out. 888-808-1019. That is your number to call. Rolling right up until 1 o'clock this afternoon. It's a beautiful Sunday. It's a Melusis Sunday. Out to Manhattan we go. First up, oh, look at this. The Idea Man. It's Richard. It's the fam. What's going on, Richard?
1: Moose, I'm not a smart guy. Maybe you can explain to me.
0: You're a smart guy, Richard.
1: No.
0: Don't knock yourself. You got to be your biggest fan of yourself, Richard.
1: All right, Moose, they start with 48 countries, correct? And now we're down to 32. Am I correct?
0: Yeah, it's World Cup. Yes, okay. 48 to 32. Okay. Yes.
1: One of the countries that isn't going to the final 32 is Iran. They didn't lose a game. They did not lose a game. How could you not take a team that was undefeated to the next 32? I don't understand that.
0: Well, what did they have? Four ties?
1: Three ties.
0: Okay.
1: I would think that's good enough to get in.
0: Well, no.
1: Three ties, but they were undefeated.
0: Well, based on the group standings, I mean, Richard, they did not advance.
1: All right. I just find it hard to believe an undefeated team doesn't advance. They take 32 other teams. All right. As far as the Mets, it's a year ago. Alonso fields the ball, right, June 12th, the day before the June 13th, which was a Friday. So we knew bad luck was coming Mets way. Alonso fields the ball, throws it high to Senga. Senga stretches, hamstring gone. Alonso's gone, manager's gone. Senga's a shell of himself. That day, and at that point, the Mets were 45 and 24, one of those records, best record in baseball, and it's been all downhill since. So if you can say the OG play to tip in game four, greatest play ever, this is the worst play ever in New York history, this one right here, because the team just fell apart and it's going to be hard to recover.
0: I wouldn't necessarily, you think the entire season on Kodai Senga?
1: He had the best DRA in the NL. He was Cam Schlittler last year.
0: At the end of the season, he was non-competitive. It's a good point. Did change after that. Yeah, no
1: everything,
0: doubt.
1: Everything.
0: Yeah, I mean, I don't think that's the reason why Alonso's gone. Because Stearns didn't respect the home runs and the RBIs.
1: Now, the Yankees are playing not only losing baseball, they're not playing to win the games. They haven't stolen a base in these three games. No hit and run. I mean, this is up to Boone. You got to shake it up, baby. I mean, Bellinger gets up in the ninth with a great at-bat against Chapman. Great at-bat. 11 pitches. And, you know, Chapman has a tendency to get wild. The next batter up, Dominguez, what does he do? He swings at the first pitch. Come on. I mean, you got to have better baseball IQ than that. Let the guy throw a few pitches. He can implode, Chapman. He's had one or two bad games this year. That's why his ERA isn't like 0.0. He's been fantastic in 18 or 19 out of 20 games. He had one or two bad games where he didn't record it out and gave a lot of runs. But you can
0: He's got 1.9 ERA. I mean, Chapman's been
1: great. And it should be much lower. He's had two games where he gave up four runs without getting it out. So do you think he's a Hall of Famer, Moose?
0: Let me look at his career stats here for a second.
1: 17 years.
0: Yeah, he's been in the league for a long time. He's got how many career
1: saves?
0: He's got 383 career saves. I 2.5 ERA career-wise, 888 games.
1: But he's not slowing down, Moose. What reliever have you seen? He hasn't shown any signs. He's been
0: He's been unbelievable. He's been rejuvenated as well. I mean, and he's been a workout
1: on a lousy team.
0: People talk about his physique. Yeah, I mean, he's been really, really good. I think he probably falls short, but there was a stretch there when he first cracked into the league coming over from Cuba, where he's throwing the ball 102, 103 miles an hour. I mean, it was downright ridiculous. And obviously, he's had some off the field issues. There's no doubt about that. But on the field, when you look at Chapman, a couple of hiccups here or there, but he's 38 years old, pitching to a 1.9 ERA. He's got 30 strikeouts on the season, 16 saves. He's been really good for the Red Sox on a bad team.
1: You know, the Yankees haven't used Bednar in these three games, He's made a great recovery. He may have a chance to make the All-Star. a chance to make the All-Star team. I would love to see that.
0: Right, I don't really get all that caught up, Richard, and thanks a lot for the call into the All-Star game, the Midsummer Classic, and who's there and who's not. At one point in time, I probably did. Don't really do that all that much anymore. Do you trust Bednar in a big-time spot, or is the bullpen going to be something that the Yankees have to address come the MLB trade deadline? Yeah, one of those issues that we talk about. The Yankees could... You know, that's why you saw LeGrand Hay get moved to the bullpen down in the minor leagues. Yankees thought process that they could take some of the starters and move them into the bullpen. Sometimes that works, and sometimes that doesn't necessarily work. Chris in Farmingdale's up next on the Fan. What's going on, Chris?
2: Hey, good morning, Moose. Happy Sunday to you. Great show.
0: Happy Sunday. Thank you, Chris. What's on your mind, man?
2: Okay, a couple of things. Number one, I after last season, I wanted to get rid of Jazz Chisholm. I thought they would try and trade him after that debacle with the pop-up, and he got picked off at first. I don't know why they're sticking with this guy now, the lollipop nonsense. I think, you know, they should try and move him, maybe get look for a catcher or somebody from the bullpen. I like Hunter Goodman from the Rockies. I don't know if they would be willing to, if the Rockies would be willing to give up Hunter Goodman, but if we did get rid of Jazz, I feel like we could slide Volpe over to second, and I love Caballero back at shortstop much better than Volpe.
0: I do like Caballero at shortstop more than Volpe. I agree with you. I think Volpe's future probably will be at second base. The Yankees did look at moving Chisholm during the course of the offseason. You know, the lollipop stuff is, you know, he's a former, you know, he's a 30-30 guy a year ago. Chisholm is ridiculously talented when he is focused and he's right and he's on the field, can show himself to be a difference maker. Obviously, has the speed and power combination. You give him credit for his willingness to go out there and play third base and throw himself in an uncomfortable position based on the team need. He loves being here. Would there be a great marketplace for Jazz Chisholm? There would not be. He's an impending free agent. You're not going to really get all that much back in return. As far as Goodman goes with the Colorado Rockies, he's a tremendous offensive catcher. And the thing that's more impressive about Goodman is that he does most of his damage on the road, not at home. I think at one point in time when he had 21 home runs, I think 14 of those home runs came on the road. 7 of them came at home. So that's a positive where he's not a product of the rarefied air out there in Colorado. The issue is he's making no money. If you're Colorado, why would you ever move an asset that you have behind home plate who you're not, unless a team comes and you'd be willing to significantly overpay for the player because it's going to cost you an arm and a leg. I just don't think it's realistic. I don't think that's realistic. I think Ryan Jeffers from Minnesota, who's dealt with injuries this year, I think that's realistic. I think there are other realistic options. I don't think Goodman from Colorado is realistic.
2: Yeah, I mean, in terms of Jazz, I don't think he'll ever live up to his potential because he just doesn't have the mental game. I mean, in my opinion. And, I mean, I was just, that, with Hunter Goodman, it was just kind of hope more than looking at their whole team. I mean, but they, you know, they need a catcher, they need a third baseman, and they need bullpen help. And I'm not that confident because we've been down this road so many times. I know the American League, is easier this year, but we've seen the Yankees fall apart in October so many times, and I think with those three areas, and even, you know, if they have to get shortstop and second base figured out as well, I'm not really very confident that they're going to move on in October or, you know, get to the World Series or even win the World Series.
0: Well, Chris, give me the team right now you fear in the American League.
2: It's not necessarily that I don't fear.
0: Fear Tampa?
2: It's not necessarily that I don't really necessarily fear anybody. But how many times, Moose, you're a Yankee fan, how many times have we seen them collapse? They're not good teams. And, you know, teams get hot at the end of September going into October, and the Yankees usually don't. The Yankees
0: history of hurting ice cold. Okay, so, but if
2: and they do have
0: all right.
2: Goals.
0: No, Chris, I'm not telling you that they don't, right? And if I had to put an order of a list for me, like I could get by with McMahon based on his defense at third base, and he is a true run preventer with him defensively at third base and hope that he runs into a couple during the case of October. I've got to address catcher. I've got to address the back end of the bullpen. And maybe the back end of the bullpen gets addressed by internal answers because that's going to be a marketplace. And I think it's going to be an interesting marketplace when you're looking at Major League Baseball because of the new collective bargaining agreement and the work stop. Stoppage following this season, right? So there's going to be a work stoppage. We understand the Players Association. They're never going to give in to the idea of there being a hard cap. I would expect that to be a supreme motivator here for the New York Yankees, given the fact of what we all just witnessed with the New York Knicks, the idea that that doesn't put more pressure or lessen the pressure on the Yankees. I mean, I think for an organization that's been defined by winning World Series and hasn't won a World Series since 2009, and Judge isn't getting younger, he's getting older, I think the idea that they have less pressure now is complete and utter nonsense, right? I think there's always an inherent pressure when it comes along to it, right? Even with how they redefine or define what a successful season is now, right? You have the best singular player, position player in all of Major League Baseball in Judge, even though he has not been prototypical Judge, and we understand why he hasn't been, dealing with that rib fracture that he was dealing with. When you have a player that is that big of an asset in your everyday lineup and you've yet to win a World Series with him, the clock is ticking, and now with the CBA issues following this season, the pressure gets ramped up even more, right? So I expect the Yankees, they're going to go out there and they're going to be aggressive come the MLB trade deadline. When you look at the complexion of the American League, right? I talked about in the comparatively speaking, when you're looking at the New York Knicks, right? The Eastern Conference broke very, very favorably for the New York Knicks, where you have to get through Atlanta, Philadelphia, and Cleveland to get yourself to an NBA Finals. And then you're not taking on, you know, all three. You don't have to beat a combination of Oklahoma City, San Antonio, and Denver in the NBA Finals to win a championship. You just have to beat one, right? And we saw the inexperience, even though a really, really talented team, the inexperience of the San Antonio Spurs from a player perspective and from a coaching perspective rear its ugly head to the benefit of the New York Knicks in the NBA Finals, right? So we all saw that play out together. We all enjoyed the parade. We all enjoyed the celebration. The Knicks are NBA champs for the first time in 53 years. When you look at the Yankees, you don't have to go through everybody in the National League. You just got to go through one of them. And you look at the complexion of the American League. The White Sox lead the American League Central. They're 5 games over the 500 mark. They have a game lead on the Cleveland Guardians, right? Every other team in the American League Central is under 500. The Yankees are sitting there. They're 14 games over. So are the Tampa Bay Rays. Every other team in the American League East is under 500. Okay, you want to say, well, what's the team out west? The team leading the American League West by a half a game is the Seattle Mariners. They're at 500 at 42-42 after 84 games. You know, that is just the stone cold reality. Now, you might say, well, Mark, listen, I mean, it all can change over the course of the next 6 or 7 weeks, right? Baseball's a marathon, not a sprint. Yeah, I'm telling you, do I think it's going to significantly change? Like, do I expect a team in the American League West to separate themselves? I probably do. Do I think they're all of a sudden going to be on a level where they're playing, you know, go through a 30-game stretch where they go 20-10? Or go through a 50-game stretch in which they play 20 games over 500? I do not. So that's the reality of it. So that's where, you know, even though despite that the Yankees have lost 3 straight up at Fenway Park against the Boston Red Sox, the reality of the situation is that the American League is weak. Outside of the Yankees and the Rays, it's weak. And now you have an opportunity to fine-tune this team if you're Brian Cashman before the MLB trade deadline to have the understanding of what we need to not only get through the American League. Yankees obviously got to get healthier. Judge is not lost for the season. We'll see him at some point in time. And the key is going to be give him enough runway to make sure that you're getting peak Aaron Judge come October. And he should be fresh as a daisy as long as he's over that rib injury. And then refortify this team in the areas of position of need. And be realistic in those, you know, in that fortification. Whether it be catcher, whether it be back end of the bullpen, whatever it might be. you want to say, well, I want to get rid of Jazz Chisholm because I can't deal with his act, you know, his act, and he's a little goofy. I'll tell you, you know, he does provide this team a little something different that they don't have. I'm not talking about personality-wise. I'm not talking about him having a lollipop. I'm not going to go out there and defend it. I mean, it's just downright stupid, right? But Boone's got to pay attention, have an understanding of what's going on during the context of the game as well, right? Doesn't need to be notified after the game or become aware of it when that game is final because of the coverage that was getting on TV. But that nonsense has got to come to an end. But when Chisholm is right, you know, he can be an asset for the Yankees. We've seen it before. He really can. Now you want to say, well, I want to get rid of him. You're not going to get all that much. First off, he's a free agent following the season. Secondly, he hasn't exactly had a great year up until this point in time. 942, Melusis with you, 888-808-1019.
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0: There'll be peace when you are done. 9:47 on this Sunday morning. Mark Melusis with you. 888-808-1019 right here on The Fan in New York. Yankees, the big-time theme early. We'll get into the Mets. Obviously, the Knicks continue to be a theme following the afterglow of their NBA championship. Let's head out to Nutley, New Jersey. It's Nick. It's The Fan. What's going on, Nick?
15: What's going on, man? I love your show. I love the way you handle your business. Good for you.
0: Well, I appreciate that, Nick. Thank you, man.
15: Not at all. Not at all. I'm just going to cite a couple of things and why I think Jalen Brunson, or rather the San Antonio Spurs, were trying to purposely get Jalen Brunson out of the game by a fight or something. Alex Karras was a great defensive lineman, and Deacon Jones was a great defensive lineman in the 60s for their respective teams. They got on an interview in national TV and said their job is to try to hurt the quarterback to get him out. Not by way of dirty play, simply hurt him as much as you can and get him out of the game. Then their chances of winning increase. Mike Reardon, who was traded from the Knicks for Earl Monroe back in 72, was on the then Baltimore Bullets, now Washington Wizards, and they were playing in the finals against Rick Barry, who was the Kevin Durant of his day, of the Golden State Warriors. He purposely, you can look it up, he purposely started a fight with Rick Barry, and his intentions were to get him out of the game. Rick Barry to respond, get him out of the game, because it was an elimination game in the finals, and if they got Rick Barry out of the game, their chances increased. The great Al Attles, who was the coach of the then Warriors of Rick Barry, charged onto the court, swinging at him, trying to get at Mike Reardon. Nobody was thrown out except for Mike Reardon. Here's my point. They were trying to purposely, in my opinion, to get Jalen Brunson out of the game. The dirty play of Wembanyama trying to hit him from behind. Castle driving an elbow into his chin when he instead just got called for an offensive foul. And if anybody's naive enough to think that that stuff doesn't happen, then I feel bad for you because, in my opinion, they were trying to purposely get him out of the game, as I cited those other things. What is your take on that, Mark?
0: I'm surprised you didn't reference the great Green Bay Packers defensive lineman Charles Martin, and who you in
15: that's right
0: when he did against the Chicago Bears, right? He had the towel that had Jim McMahon's number on it and was body slammed into the Soldier Field turf, right? So. I mean, there is, and I say great, sarcastically, but, I don't know if I think basketball at times can be a little chippy, a little physical. I think the Knicks were being physical with Victor Wembanyama, and I think the San Antonio Spurs were going to be physical with Jalen Brunson. Do I think they had an edict to go out there and try and hurt number 11? I do not. I don't think that was part of the game plan. I really don't, especially when you have a team where Greg Popovich, even with his health concerns, has great respect, for the NBA and carrying and conducting yourself in a certain way. I don't think that's the way the San Antonio Spurs operate.
15: Mark, I really don't.
0: If you watch it. I mean, but Nick, if you watch it and you want to say, well, you're looking at the Castle elbow the landing foul that should have been called on Victor Wembanyama. You know, it happens time and time again over the course of the NBA. You know, do I think he was intentionally trying to hurt Jalen Brunson or roll his ankle? I don't. I mean, I don't look at it that way. Did Wemby take a hit in this series? He did. Were the Knicks really physical? Like, if you go back and watch that series and you're not watching the ball, if you're watching off the ball stuff and you watch, you know, how the Knicks were clutching and grabbing Wembanyama all the time throughout the course of that series, you know, that's part of the game plan. Right
15: when you're so let me ask you one more question.
0: When dealing with a young man that's 7'4", 7'5", can affect the game that he is, you know, isn't built, you know, is built like a string bean. You're going to go out there and be as physical as you possibly can within the context of the rules, right?
15: I mean, you
0: can look at Mitchell Robinson. Mitchell Robinson came down the court, got frustrated, and drilled Victor Wembanyama with an elbow. I mean, so
15: like, that was a payback.
0: He got frustrated, but it's fine. Like that, those things are going to happen over the course of the game. I just don't think the Spurs went into that series saying the only way we can win this series is if a team that went into the NBA Finals as the 2-1 favorite to win the championship.
15: That's right.
0: I don't think they went into that series thinking that that we need to hurt Jalen Brunson in order to win it. I think it was similar in nature to what you heard from them throughout the course of the series, that they controlled everything. In a certain way, they did. They led 73% of the series. You know, they could not finish. They got tired. They could not finish. The rest, the ease to which the Knicks got through the Eastern Conference, the experience the Knicks had been, you know, battle-tested in losses and previous playoff losses to Miami, Indiana the year before in the Eastern Conference Finals, hardened them to deal with everything they dealt with in that San Antonio series to the good, and they were able to finish and play their best in the fourth quarter, and San Antonio couldn't.
15: All right, so one more question. I didn't say maybe let me take that back. Maybe they weren't trying to hurt him. I think they were trying to get him to react or respond a fight and get thrown out, just like the Iron Fox staring him down. And his father coming off the bench and saying, don't do that. Don't do that to him. Okay, they were trying to agitate him so maybe he would respond or react in a violent manner or a pushing thing or get a technical or maybe even get thrown out of the game. So maybe I'd pull back a little bit on they're trying to hurt him, but I think they were trying to get a reaction from him so that he can be penalized or maybe even chucked out of the game.
0: Well, I think they're trying to get him. I mean, Nick, I think you do anything you can to get people off their game, you know, and make them uncomfortable. And oftentimes when, just like we all are in life, when you're uncomfortable, you don't necessarily perform your best. So do I think the San Antonio Spurs tried to make Jalen Brunson uncomfortable? Yeah, I think they did. I think everybody tries to go out there and do that, right? And try and be physical with him and try and push him around. And, you know, and Brunson, you know, as, you know, Kendrick Perkins talks about a big body Brunson on ESPN time and time again, you know, he takes, for a guy that's, you know, not all that big in stature, you know, he takes a massive pounding. And he takes a lot of hits. Is able to withstand those hits. His body's able to withstand those hits and continue to go out there and perform. So do I think San Antonio tried to make him uncomfortable? I don't think they necessarily tried to start a fight. I think they wanted to try and wear him down. And they felt like if they make him uncomfortable and they wear him down, you're not going to be able to see him finish in the fourth quarter. And, you know, at the start of the series, you know, when Towns was the best player on the court for both teams, they were not wrong. At the end of the series, they were dead wrong. I mean, he had a virtuoso performance in game 5 in that closeout game where he played, you know, where he scored the 45 points in 41 minutes. I mean, was just utterly remarkable. I mean, so in the end, it was wrong, and Brunson got stronger as the series went along. Let's head out to Hewlett, New Jersey. Hewlett, New York. It's Ted. It's the fan. What's going on, Ted?
16: Moose. Can I tell you something? I could listen to you all day. There simply is no one better. All right? You know, and something else. I got to shout out to everybody listening. I got used to listening to WFAN on the radio when I'm driving in my car. That's all I listen to. But I realize, as stupid as I am, you can just download the app because I have headphones and I do 14,000 steps of walking every day. I put on my headphones. Instead of listening to music, I can listen to WFAN all day just by downloading the app. It's really easy to do. So that's my free commercial message.
0: Well, there you go, Ted. Anyway. Very nice. Yeah, when you get those steps, you're doing 14,000 steps a day?
16: Every day. I'm 67 years old. And the one thing I learned is I do a lot of business calls. Most of the time, I don't have to be in front of a computer. So I put on my headphones, and I talk while I walk. It's not work. It's not effort. I don't feel like I'm walking. I don't even notice it. The calls go much faster. And the next thing you know, I've, you know, thousands of steps each time I do a telephone call. I'm walking and talking right now while I talk to you.
0: You can't even tell. Good. Go get that exercise. That's important, Ted.
16: Thank you.
0: For you, man. Appreciate the compliment. Thanks for the what's on your mind, bud?
16: You're about to hang up. Yankees. You were pressing me about the Yankees when we have to listen. Not only did they lose three games in a row, but they lost into the Red Sox. I've been a fan forever. I hate the Yankees. I mean, I hate the Red Sox my whole life. So, but then you said something critically important, and I think everybody's got to pay attention, and that is look at the Mets. And that made me feel better, not because I want to trash the Mets, but the point is they have one of the biggest payrolls in baseball. I'm not sure. I think the Dodgers' payroll is bigger when they play with the numbers, but the Mets are right up there, and look at how terrible they are this year. And that's the reason that everybody should support Cashman. I don't know why people are always negative on the Yankees when they're always, always in the running, and they are this year. They're one of the best teams in the American League. And so why does everybody trash management? Now, I question some things that Boone does from time to time, especially last year. But the bottom line is Cashman's great because they're always in the running, and they right now, they have the fifth or sixth biggest payroll, and yet they're right in the running to make it back to the World Series. So my question to you is...
0: Yeah.
16: Here's my question. What's Cashman got to do? To me, I'm looking forward to a couple injured players coming back, Stanton and Freed and so forth. We need relief pitching. Yes, everybody complains about Jazz. I think he's one of the most athletically gifted guys in the game, but he's wired. The way he's wired, he's always going to have those mental slip-ups. That's not changing. That's the way he's wired. You can't change that. But don't we need to fix our relief pitching? Isn't that the most important thing going into the playoffs?
0: Yeah, I would say you can, you know, flip of the coin, either the catching situation or relievers back into the bullpen. And you might say, and Ted, as you're getting your steps in this morning, you might say to yourself, well, I think I can get by with what they have behind home plate, but I want more swing and miss guys back into the bullpen. And the Yankees might say, well, internally, we're going to find those answers, right? We might convert some starters into relievers. Sometimes that works, sometimes it doesn't. You look at LeGrand Hay down in the minor leagues, who's awfully impressive down in Tampa in spring training. He's transitioned to bullpen work, and he throws at great velocity. You know, that might work, that might not. And you know, it's going to be a reliever market just like everything else, and just like every other year in Major League Baseball, it's going to be one of those markets where you're going to have to pay in order to get a big-time reliever. So I don't disagree with you. It's one of the top three, you know, reliever, catcher, and obviously if you have massive concerns about third base, because McMahon, what he does offensively isn't all that great. He's a wonderful defensive third baseman, but he's not really productive from an offensive standpoint. The Yankees can't have as much dead wood at the bottom of their lineup. It's going to be an issue, maybe not necessarily in getting through the American League, but when you go up against, say, the Braves or the Dodgers, say those are one of the two teams standing in the World Series, you can't have as many easy outs as the Yankees do in the back third of their lineup.
16: Love your analysis. I got one more thing to mention. Let's compare them to the Knicks. The Knicks had it easy in the East. You know what's interesting about the Knicks in the playoffs? I kept thinking the teams that they're playing just aren't that good. But how is it every team in the East just wasn't that good? And then they proved when they beat San Antonio that wasn't the case. The Knicks were just that good. And I want to say the same thing. You said there just aren't that many good teams in the American League. It's almost not fair when you say every team in the American League is weak. Well, you know what? That's average baseball. So if we're better than every team, it's not necessarily because every team in the American League isn't good. It just means we're a really good team. Cashman has done a really good job. Why do we have to look at negative stuff?
0: Listen, yeah, no, I get it. It's more of a case from an analysis standpoint. And Ted, thanks a lot for the call and appreciate the compliment. It's more from an analysis standpoint of where you're not looking over your shoulder, which you should never do, and looking and saying, well, I fear this team, or the Yankees can't beat that team, or they've got to put together, like, there's nobody, I got to be honest with you, you know, you look at the complexion of the American League, there's not really a team that, as a Yankee fan, that I fear. Doesn't necessarily mean the Yankees are going to definitively go to the World Series, that they can't lose. The Yankees are not infallible, but I don't necessarily fear a team in the American League. There's teams in the National League you fear, for sure. If you get to that World Series, and that's where the Yankees are in the, you know, good spot of being able to put together and address the areas of need that they need to, with knowing that they're going to be a playoff team this year. And now it's a matter of seeing exactly how aggressive you want to address, how uncomfortable you're willing to get via trades in order to address those areas in need. What are you willing to give up? And that's where the self-scouting's got to come into play as well when you're looking at prospects within your farm system. And I'm not one where you say you hoard all your prospects, right? Because at some point in time, they start, you know, to lose their value, right? But when I say what you have to internalize, you have to do some, a little bit of self-scouting from a baseball perspective is, you know, you look at your list, say your top 10 prospects in your farm system, and you look at and say, well, these are the guys that we feel really, really good about. These are the guys that we have concerns about long-term, even though they're rated pretty highly across Major League Baseball, and that we're willing to give up. Who are you willing to sacrifice? And sometimes you have to give up guys that you don't necessarily want to give up, but it's for the common cause of trying to win a World Series, something that the Yankee organization has not done since 2009. 10:02, Melusis with you, 888-808-1019, rolling right up until one. Gordon Damer comes your way then.
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8: On this Sunday morning, Mark Melusis with you, 888-808-1019, your number to call. Nico across the way. We've got our injury report with Dr. Brandon Erickson coming your way a little bit later on in the program. Hit me up on X at Mark Melusis. That is Mark with a C. Yankees, a little Knicks, the big time theme early on this Sunday. Let's head out to Yorktown Heights. It's Rob. It's the fan. What's going on, Robbie?
9: Back-to-back days with the Moose, like the good old days. Hey, I see you on SNY, Moose, with that sharp suit. Man, you're rolling good, brother. You're all over the place.
8: I'm trying, my man. Robbie. I'm trying. There you go, Robbie. I love you, brother. You got to be your my hype man. You got to be my hype man. I gotta call you every day to feel good about myself. What's on your mind?
9: I want to be the guy to go to the window and put those $100 exacto boxes in for you. That's what I want to do.
8: Yeah, that's
9: anyway,
8: it. Yeah.
9: Hey, Moose. Couple things before the Red Sox. Moose, for the good. It's a sad day in racing with Aqueduct closing after 130 years. Belmont looks like a beautiful complex. I started loving horse racing when I was 10 years old. My late grandfather used to take me to the Aqueduct like 10, 15 times a year. And my late mother used to yell at him, take him to the library. Don't take him there. It's a bad habit. 45 years later, I've been reading the program and the harness and the racing form and the harness program. I love every second of a Moose.

0: The spa's opened up this week, but Aqueduct's an old complex. A lot of memories there, but I think I wanted to go out there today, Moose, but to try to get back from the traffic with the beach traffic and getting up here, it's a mess. I'll watch the final races on the day at the races. They have it on TV, and I'm gonna put a pick five in for good old sake. It's a great complex.
1: I mean, Rob, it's listen. I went to many a Saturday Wood Memorial with my dad and my uncle Pete when I was growing up. You know, Aqueduct's an interesting track. Unfortunately, when you look at the sign of the times with you know, Belmont and what they've done with that track and the new grandstand, and they're going to have the synthetic surface and everything they've done there, it's going to be an amazing complex. There's no question about it. But, yeah, it's a little bit sad. I think if you go out there today, I think I saw yesterday on TV that they're giving you a little thing of dirt from Aqueduct. But, yeah, I mean, it's had a Breeders' Cup in the past. You know, this probably it's a sign of the times. It's unfortunate when you think about, you know, FanDuel Racing, that TV network coming to an end. You feel bad for all the men and women that work. And where the sport of thoroughbred racing is going, you know, how it, you know, it's really honestly struggling. Even though you and I both love the sport, the popularity is down. Where's the coverage going to come from? Where is it going to be? The fact that Aqueduct is closing down, I think it's just, it's time. It's unfortunate. But I spent many a winter, you know, weekend Saturday or a Sunday going out there, you know, many a spring day, you know, big race days, all that kind of stuff at the Big A. So it was an interesting time, interesting track. You meet a lot of different people, which is great, which is all part of it. But, it's sad to see a closing coming to an end.
0: Anyway, with the casino, the full-fledged casino there with the expansions, it's probably good business for them. Anyways, for the Red Sox, Moose, listen, if you run in the league and you have a golden goose who's bringing a guy like me who never watched the WNBA, Caitlin Clark, you leave you off the Olympic team, you watch her get roughed up on the court, nobody does nothing. They got a 30-year anniversary photo. She's not in it. I don't know what you're trying to prove. I tried to get tickets when she came here. When she comes here to play the Liberty and the Son of Mohegan Sun, the tickets are like $300-$400. What other play in that league could get $3 from me to play? It's a joke how they rough the girl up and nobody does nothing about it. It's not on ESPN. Listen, I don't want you to get into it. We know the reason behind it.
1: Well,
0: but you have
1: a
0: golden
1: goose
0: who's bringing money to the league. You're crazy.
1: Yeah, I mean, you know, there's been a lot that has been said. Wasn't there something that I read about the picture that her likeness couldn't be used on that picture? That's why she wasn't on that picture for the 30-year anniversary.
0: That's all nonsense. She's got a big contract from Nike. They're all jealous of him. But anyway, Moose, I don't want you really get into it.
1: I
0: want you to remain.
1: Jealousy, you know, always, you know, is a factor here. You know, but I think sometimes people get carried away with certain things. Does the WNBA, does there need, I mean, Sophie Cunningham's out there protecting her, and Indiana Fever teammates go out there and protect her when she's taking a fist to the throat. They went back and looked at it, gave that player a technical two, and she was suspended a game. Some of the nonsense needs to come to an end. It really does, in the WNBA. Yep. And I have the understanding, after all, like I, lived through and watched, you know, the way Michael Jordan, and I'm not saying that Caitlin Clark is Michael Jordan, right? Michael Jordan's the greatest basketball player of all time, right? David Stern understood when the baton was handed from Magic and Larry to Michael, how Michael was able to raise the level and the popularity of the NBA across this country, and protected and made sure, not necessarily protected, that's a little bit too strong, but understood the, at that point in time, how Michael's rise would be good for everybody else in the NBA. I think the decision makers and the leaders have got to understand that when it comes to Caitlin Clark and the WNBA as well. Not saying she's Michael. I don't want anyone to come out and think that I'm comparing Caitlin Clark to Michael Jordan. I'm just talking about the sheer popularity of the individual and the athlete, and how she has connected with many viewers out there that, as you mentioned, Rob, that want to go out and either watch her in person or be able to watch her on TV.
0: And I'm a hard say, Moose, listen, you would have been a good attorney. That was well said. You got me convinced that I'm guilty. You still went to law school. Anyway, Moose.
1: No, listen, I'm not saying.
0: Listen, no, I know, Moose. I know.
1: We get carried. I think the WNBA is fun to watch. I enjoy watching, women's basketball. I do. I enjoy watching Caitlin Clark. I enjoy watching many of the stars in the WNBA, right? I really do. And competing is competing, and I get it. And listen, there are people that are jealous of people all across, regardless of what you do in your life, right? So that are not necessarily going to be supporters. So is there some jealousy? It's hard to believe that there isn't some jealousy.
0: Even Joe Clark
1: across other players in the WNBA.
0: Even on the 4th of July, Joey Chestnut, people are jealous of because they can't eat 75 hot dogs. Anyway, Moose, about the Red Sox.
1: God bless his stomach.
0: Or his cholesterol. Anyway, Moose, yeah. I heard that caller say something about the Yankees, about the American League. The White Sox lose 100 games every year. They're over 500, good for them. The Red Sox aren't that good, and they're still only 5 games out of a wild card because the American League is so bad. I mean, the Yankees are facing Sonny Gray today. It looks like, the rivalry is not what it used to be. They're trying to build it up. But the Yankees just look disinterested because, like you said, they can call their own number. They're going to the playoffs. They're probably going to win a division. And the Red Sox are still trying to learn what's going on over there. But, listen, it's making it interesting for me because, like the Mets, baseball's over. I can't wait September 13th, Green Bay at Minnesota, Moose, and listen to you on the 9 o'clock show doing the Sunday show. Hey, Moose, are you going to be on next Saturday on the 4th?
1: I don't think next Saturday. I'm going to be on next Sunday morning. I don't think next Saturday.
0: All right. Moose, listen.
1: Yeah.
0: Let the professionals light the fireworks off. Tell your children and have a great day.
1: You don't have to worry about that.
0: And listen,
1: we're not the Grucci brothers over here at the Malusis household, right? Who used to do the fireworks in Pearl River, New York when I was growing up.
0: For old time's sake, Moose, today you don't have to get the racer for him. Go in the post and just pick a pick five and put a little key in for yourself for $15, $20 and watch the races. Moose, thank you for the time. Have a nice day, brother. You're the best.
1: Yeah, you got it, Robbie. Appreciate it. Yeah, closing day at the Big A. I mean, it is I think back to many a day where I'd make, go pick up my dad and I leaving from Bluffville, New York, go pick up my dad at my Uncle Pete in Astoria, Queens. And we'd have the Daily News, Russ Harris, have the racing form. My dad would always pick up the form before we headed out, and be sitting in the back seat as we picked up my uncle in Astoria and head out to the Big A for a day of racing. And it was fun. I mean, honestly, those were good days, as a young racing fan and watching guys at the time, like, Jerry Bailey and Mike Smith. And, at one point in time, I think Chris Antley, Jean-Luc Samin on the green was always a guy that my dad would love on live long shots on horses on the turf. Those were fun days. So it's sad to see, the track closing out there in Ozone Park. It really is. But it's just a sign of the times. It's a sign of the times of where the sport is, where it once was. I mean, along with boxing, thoroughbred racing, long before all of our times was, one of the most popular sports in this country. It is no longer that. And it's just a sad day to see that. Listen, I think everyone's excited to see what Belmont Park, after all the construction, and after all the Belmont Stakes that we've seen up at Saratoga, even though you've seen love Saratoga, to see the Belmont Stakes return to Elmont, Long Island and Belmont Park. But it's going to be a wonderful facility, modern. Can't wait to take my first trip out there at some point in time in the fall to kind of take it all in. Love that. But the sport of thoroughbred racing, you hop online, you see what Mike Rapoli is tweeting out, and I think what he has had to say is dead on correct. I mean, there is concern about the longevity of the sport, the health of the sport, where it is going, and how you continue to go out there with the, you know, I guess at times the lack of coverage. How do you continue to go out there and cultivate new fans of the sport, which is going to be a little difficult to do. There's no question about it. So trying times when you're looking at the sport of thoroughbred racing. Let's head out to Clifton Park. It's Mike. It's the fan. What's going on, Mike?
2: Hey, Moose. Great show. I'm a Met fan. I just want to mention something about the Yankees and two quick Met points, and that won't take long. So the Yankees, I know, you know, if you look at the Mets, you're happy to be a Yankee fan, but just be careful. And I'm saying this as a fan, as a Mets fan. Don't let your management team pat themselves on the back. They love to do that, this Yankee management team. They're the most talented team in the American League. There's no excuse they shouldn't make it to the World Series. Don't let them get away with crap shoot. Put pressure on them, just like Mike Brown and the Knicks management team had a ton of pressure. Raise your level with them. Don't let them get satisfied. Put some pressure on your Yankees to make it to the World Series.
1: And yeah, then but here's the to, but Mike, here's okay, yeah, yeah. And I'm not going to cut you off. I'm going to let you continue,
2: thank
1: Mike.
2: You,
1: right?
2: Thank you.
1: So, but here's the point, right? Where's the edict from Hal? Right, the edict was laid down by James Dolan, whether you like it or not. Right, that you know they got rid of Tibbs.
2: Right.
1: Mike Brown was brought in. It was finals or bust. You saw James Dolan go on with Craig and C-Mac, you know, I think, you know, before the start of the season or at some whatever, you know, he's been in there multiple times right here on WFAN,
2: yeah.
1: The Knicks owner, you know, that it was, you know, basically championship or bust. Where's that edict coming down from Hal Steinbrenner? I don't disagree with you. Like, I think there's more pressure on the Yankees now, given the complexion of the American League than anything else. Imagine the Yankees go out there and get eliminated by the White Sox.
2: Yeah. Well, that's kind of what I mean.
1: Imagine if they go out there imagine the Yankees go into October with the complexion of the American League and, you know, it's the Chicago White Sox that knock them out and they go quietly into the night. I mean, Yankee fans are going to lose their minds. You know, it's the Yankees basically and everybody else. Tell me the team that's going to come get them. And then I have people tell me, well, there's no, you know, the Yankees don't have that pressure. Or, you know, the Knicks win, so there's no pressure on the Yankees. Well, tell me the team that's going to beat them.
2: Yeah. Yeah. Well, the
1: you
2: Yankees
1: know, when you are expected to go out there and win, that means that there's more pressure, right? So, but there's not that edict coming down from Hal Steinbrenner that the Yankees have to win a World Series this year for this year to be successful. Hal doesn't like to do that. He doesn't like to do what his dad used to do.
2: Yeah. Well, I mean, and I would say just make the World Series, but that should be the message. But I have a Met question for you. First off, did you see when Gelbs was on SNY and Mendy got fired and Mr. Met was dancing in the background?
1: Yes,
2: did you notice that?
1: It's a great video. It's an amazing video.
2: And one more point. A fan had a sign called Fire Stearns, and I think he was asked to leave. Can owners do that? I mean, is that something that fans can't do? I just didn't know. And thanks, Moose.
1: Well, I guess they can. I mean, Mike, I think you have to, you know, I've always said before in terms of fan behavior, you know, you, especially when, you know, and I, you know, went through this when I was a, you know, a kid when I used to go to games with my dad or my mom, right? You don't want to be in a section where you have somebody in there and you've got kids around that are, you know, cursing a blue streak. You know, you never want to see violence. You don't want to see fans going out there throwing things, but, and doing anything like that, right? Above all, you know, after all that, if you're a fan and you pay your hard earned money and you want to vent your frustration or, you know, and I don't know what the rules are at Citi Field in terms of having signage. But you know, I didn't see them taking away the OMG signs. When I saw them throughout the stadium, and there was a great celebration when the Mets went on the run to the National League Championship Series before bowing out to the Los Angeles Dodgers, I believe in six games, right? So I didn't see any kind of issue there. And if you're a Met fan and you want to, you know, have a sign within reason about firing David Stearns, like you could do, you know. I guess it's against, because I saw the same video you did, you know, opener against the Philadelphia Phillies, you know, after Mendoza was fired earlier that morning, where a fan was being ushered out and the chants of fire David Stearns or fire Stearns was echoing, just like the Alonso chants were echoing in the series previous against the Chicago Cubs, you know, those chants started to reign out supreme as well. I mean, the Mets, there's no other way to cut it. And listen, that's a good win yesterday. You know, I don't know if I necessarily, you know, the Will Sammons report about, you know, after, you know, the six error performance, there was no accountability and there was no team meeting and there was no players going out there and talking to one another. And Andy Green has kind of set the tone, and you saw some of the Mets responding from his initial address to the team after he took over as interim manager, that he did as good as he possibly can do. And people are questioning the leadership within the clubhouse of the New York Mets from a player perspective. I mean, I think we're getting lost in the weeds here. You know, it's great that Young's going to get more burn at first base. That's fantastic. You know, run prevention after all. Maybe the firing of Carlos Mendoza, even though it was not all of his fault, and as I talked about it yesterday, the problem still remains from a, you know, roster construction standpoint when you look at this Met team. But here's the, you know, you want to go to the stadium and you want to chant, you know, I've got no issue with it. You know, I don't know if you should be ushered out of the building if you have a cardboard sign up that says fire David Stearns, or that, you know, you want to, you know, if you're a fan and you're frustrated, you want to throw a bag over your head, as we've seen before from teams doing. We've seen Jet fans do it in years gone by. I mean, like, I, you know, there's great frustration. You know, part of being a fan is good times and bad, and being able to vent your frustration within reason, right? And being respectful with that. But you want to go out there and boo? You want to fire have chance? I mean, you know, that's all within reason. So, I mean, I saw the same video you did. You know, I don't know exactly what else led up to his ejection. Maybe there was something that we don't know about that transpired at Citi Field. Maybe it just wasn't the sign. I don't have all of that information. It's hard to believe for me that security would be ushering a Met fan out of the building because he's got a cardboard sign out that's venting his frustration at the Mets president, David Stearns, that he should be fired. There's got to be a little bit more there. Maybe there is, maybe there isn't. But that's kind of what I initially saw in the video, that there needs to be something more, because I have a hard time envisioning that, you know, security that would be orchestra or ushering someone out, you know, a paying customer, because they're venting their frustration about the direction of the organization by the man that is leading the franchise. 1027, Malus is with you. 888-808-1019.
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6: 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Group K came to an end with Colombia and Portugal fighting hard to win the group. And in the end, after a nil draw, it was Colombia who took the top spot. While the Democratic Republic of Congo needed a win to move on to the round of 32. And they got it by scoring three unanswered goals against Uzbekistan. Colombia now face Ghana, Portugal against Croatia, and DR Congo take on England. I'm Fernando Carlos.
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1: All right, time right now for the Yankees Turning Point of the Game contest. Be the first caller correct to identify yesterday's Turning Point of the Game, 866-540-WFAN, 866-540-9326. You'll receive a $100 Wendy's gift card from our friends at Wendy's. Eat great, even late at Wendy's. It's all from your flagship station for New York Yankees baseball, which is us right here, WFAN. 888-808-1019. That is your number to call. It's a Melusis Sunday. The Fan in New York. Mario Long Beach up next on The Fan. What's going on, Mario?
14: Almost.
1: Hey, no, Mario. What's on your mind, buddy?
14: Good. The Yankees. One thing that I'm really happy about this year that sometimes people aren't really acknowledging that I think bodes well for them in the playoffs is them leading the league in steals, which has never happened before. I don't remember the last time that happened to you. I don't think years, right? Something like that.
1: Well, I mean, I think that if I had to venture a guess, I think one of the years had to be when Henderson was on the team. But, yeah, I don't know that answer.
14: Yeah, I don't know either, but I'm just talking off the top of my head. Yeah, and that Henderson is, what, 50 years or 40 years ago at least?
1: Yeah, a long time ago.
14: Right? Yeah, a long time ago. Yeah, and the thing is, I think that really helps because if you're not hitting the home runs, at least now I think they can eke out some small ball runs. Whereas always the problem in the playoffs was if they weren't hitting homers, they weren't scoring any runs, you know? What do you think about that?
1: Yeah, it's just a matter of coming through with the situational hitting. The last time the Yankees, Well, 1945.
14: Wow.
1: It's been a long time. I mean, that, yeah, I don't know. I don't know if that's necessarily true. Just did a quick Google search. But, Mario, yeah, it just then comes down to, it's not a matter of having traffic on the base pass. They do have traffic on the base pass, setting yourself up, stealing, going from first to second, putting yourself, I think at times, as we saw a couple series ago, the Yankees have run themselves out of innings. I didn't love Volpe with one out, trying to stretch a double into a triple. Boone got asked about that after the game that night, kind of pushed back a little bit, saying, well, I know we made three outs on the base pass, but what are you going to be when we go out there and we do steal three or four bases during the course of a game? Do like the aggressiveness there, but then the old kind of issue that you still have, you know, calluses and scars from is the fact that the Yankees have not been a great situational hitting team in coming through with those big time hits, especially against quality pitching.
14: Yeah, yeah, that's the point. And, you know, one last point, if I may, with this Boston series, you know, it's really interesting because Boston, they're pitching really, really well right now. I think their starters have had nine strikeouts in like eight straight games or nine straight games or something like that. And we've been off a little bit. So I think it's all going to turn around. I like the way you started off the show by saying you're not going to beat up on the Yankees. You're going to come positive. So I really think they're going to be there at the end. And Moose, there is a decent chance we have two champions in New York this year. Thanks for taking my call, buddy.
1: Yeah, there is. I mean, I think now you would be, if we're going to take a poll, right, and throw up a Twitter poll right now, and it's late June, and say, well, would you be disappointed if the Yankees don't make it to the World Series this year? I think we'd probably run at 95.5 yes. And so, you know, you get there, you never know. I mean, that's it. You don't know, you know, what the complexion of the team left standing. Let's be honest. I mean, the Dodgers were lucky to win the World Series last year against the Toronto Blue Jays. Do the Yankees need to be fortified? They sure do, which we've discussed and we've talked about and we discussed earlier in the show. Ralph in Manhattan's up next to the fence. What's going on, Ralph?
15: You know, Mark, if I could talk about the horses at the end of this conversation, I'd appreciate it. But, you know, you talk about, oh, by the way, that Stearns thing, I heard it through the sign. I heard it through the grapevine. That's actually true. The person that they got kicked out just for the fact that they had a sign. And that's what I heard through a very good source that I know. And I don't know how, you know, I mean, if that's the case, you know, free speech out the window, and you got a real calamity there at Citi Field. That's ridiculous. Don't you agree?
1: I would. I mean, Ralph, I would. I would say I have thicker skin than that. Understanding that comes along with the pressure, that comes along with the job. You can't tell me that you also can't make the argument, well, we don't really allow signs within the building. Well, I mean, I've seen when the things are going well, how many OMG signs did I see throughout Citi Field during that run in 2024? So you can't say, well, we're going to allow it when things are going good. We're not going to allow it when things are going bad. And honestly, David Stearns deserves all the heat that's coming his way and all the criticism that's coming his way. This team is in his vision. He is the guy that's orchestrating it. He's been given the wherewithal. He's been given the leash and the leeway to be able to make the changes as he sees fit. He changed the entire coaching staff. He's now fired the manager. He changed the majority of the team. There was great turnover within the team. And now the team is, you know, outside of the victory yesterday, you know, for the most part, has been a lifeless mess.
15: Oh, yeah. You know, he comes across so poorly. It's nobody's fault but his own. I mean, he just doesn't come across well. You can't look at it any other way. But, the Yankees, I don't know if it's possible to say, you know, we're going to gear this team toward the play. We're going to make this team an October success. We're going to build this team in a way that they're going to, no way they're going to lose come October. Going to go all the way this time, surpass the Dodgers and actually win the thing. How do you actually do that, Mark? How do you, when the chips fall where they may, and you know, it's kind of like a crapshoot, the bullpen is hot and cold. How do you do that when starters go regularly at about six innings a game, if you're lucky? How do you actually do that, Mark? And I do want to talk about the horses quickly.
1: Well, I do. Yeah. I mean, Ralph, how do you do it? I mean, you can't guarantee it.
15: Right.
1: I think there's a couple ways to look at it. I want to I want to button up the issues that I do have. I don't want to stick my head in the sand and say, well, we're going to be A-okay, or this is going to now result to the positive when I have serious concerns, say the catching spot or say the back end of the bullpen. Then, you know, you have the opportunity to maybe then during the course of the regular season, you know, convert a starter or two to the bullpen and see how that looks, right? That's where it has to look. And then you put this team in the best possible position to be successful, and you hope they perform. I mean, that's what it comes down to. Now, there's another thing when you get to where you have information, results, performance, say on players and their inability to meet the moment or rise up to the moment. What has frustrated me about the Yankees in the past is they turn a blind eye to that. And they do not look at those. They look at that as maybe kind of a roll of the dice, where we've seen it historically speaking, Ralph, where there are some players that perform their best. Bernie Williams, perfect case in point, performed his best as a player when it mattered the most in October. You know, was a good regular season, very good regular season player. He was, you know, immortal, fantastic, however way you want to describe it, in October, right? There is a special place in this city, in this marketplace. You can define yourself as a player by what you do in the postseason. What about Aqueduct, Ralph?
15: Well, you know, and you mentioned about Bernie being Mr. October. I remember when Steinbrenner called Winfield Mr. May. That was the funniest thing in the world. You know, my father was at the track every night. You know, he lived and died with the horses. He loved the horses. When you're a son of a guy that adores the horses so much, you either go with it or you don't go with it. It always turned me off the sport, to be frank with you. And I'm just wondering, for a guy from the outside looking in, who has kind of a relationship with that because of his father, you know, I don't know it firsthand. I used to go once in a while. It was kind of fun. But how safe is it? And how are the regulations? And what do they do with those horses that are nefarious that we don't know about? I mean, is it a up-and-up kind of sport, or is it still kind of shady?
1: Well, Ralph, I'd be lying to you to tell you that there wasn't that, you know, all horses after retirement are taken care of properly. You know, there is I'm not going to go out there and I'm not going to paint it in a light where everything's great with the sport of thoroughbred racing. It's not. There's a lot of shadows. There's a lot of darkness there, whether it be the use of drugs to get better performance out of horses. You know, you can run through the litany. You can see it time and time again, whether it be the way that the horses are taken care of, how those that take care of the horses on the backstretch community, how they are compensated or paid. Just like anything, there are people that are looking to try and take advantage of situations. So, you know, there is a dark side to thoroughbred racing that I don't think you necessarily can say isn't there. You know, and it'd be looking at all the, you know, all the good stuff or all the positives when it came to it. I wasn't, you know, at the track every single weekend. I don't want to paint it like that. But I did grow an affinity, a love for the sport, and not like, and you know, from meeting a lot of people over the course of my career that, have worked, with thoroughbreds, having, you know, interviewed guys like Dwayne Lucas and Bob Baffert, Christophe Clement, God rest his soul, Shug McGahee, Bill Mott, having, you know, met guys like Jerry Bailey. But initially, before all that, going out to the track and, you know, just seeing a thoroughbred run for the first time. The best thing you could ever do is you go out and you watch a thoroughbred work in the morning, right? This is, you know, there's no parimutuel wagering. There's no money on the line. You know, you take a tour of the backstretch up at Saratoga in a morning. And you watch a thoroughbred work, and just the beauty, the majestic nature, the power. They're beautiful animals. I mean, they just are. And that's where, you know, I grew kind of an affinity for it. Sure, I mean, betting comes into play and you get an opportunity to go to the Kentucky Derby or go to the Preakness. And, you know, I've been to many Belmont Stakes, been up to many Travers, you know, go up to the Travers pretty much every single year or make a trip up to Saratoga every single year. You know, I haven't been out to tracks down in Southern California, but they've been down at Gulfstream Park before. They went through their, you know, modifications and rebuilt the park down there. But, you know, the thoroughbred animal is beautiful. I mean, it just is. And so that's where, you know, I you know, grew up, you know, going to it. And you meet so many different personalities around the racetrack. You really do. It was just, you know, it was part of, you know, part of my childhood. And I grew up, but I'm not going to tell you and paint it all in a positive light. It's sad to see Aqueduct going away. I'm looking forward to seeing the new grandstand out at Belmont Park. I love Saratoga during the course of the summer. If you've never made a trip up there, go up there. Even if you don't go to the track during the course of the day, get up early and watch them work, whether it be on the Oklahoma training track or whether it be early in the morning, especially on a cool kind of mountain-esque morning where, you know, you see, you know, their breath coming out of their nostrils as they're making the turn coming into home. It's a thing of beauty as the sun is glistening off their backside. It's, I mean, it's picturesque. It really is. So that's why I love the sport. You know, but is there a dark side to the sport? No question. And that's why the sport is struggling the way that it is. Quarter to 11. Melusis with you. 888-808-1019.
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1: All right, 10 of 11 on this Sunday morning. Mark Belus is with you, the Fan in New York. 888-808-1019. That is your number to call. Let's head out to Merrick. It's Jan. It's the Fan. What's going on, Jan?
22: Hey, Moose. How are you? Long time no speak.
1: Yeah, it's been a while. Usually we're talking about Rangers hockey. What's going on, brother?
22: Well, we could talk Rangers hockey, although I don't think debating the Albert Smith versus Chase Reed and Carson Carells is really going to keep the audience that interested. although Chris Drury seems to have gone all Leon Rose and refuses to talk to the media again. So kind of interesting there. And clearly we have the Knicks. And the next week should be really interesting associated with free agency after winning the title. But wanted to kind of go over a little bit of Mendoza and the Mets. First, want to talk. Thanks. Your comments about Thoroughbred was really spot on. Grandparents were into it when I was a kid, so I grew up as a little kid watching the Seattle Slew winning the Triple Crown, watching the affirmed Aladar races, watching Ruffian versus Foolish Pleasure going one-on-one and the tragedy that happened to Ruffian. And as you noted, just the beauty and the power of those animals just coming down the stretch was clearly something to behold when I was a kid.
1: Yeah, it is. I know it's a little, trying to paint it. And I get it. It's not for everybody. And I'm not telling you that it is. And I'm not telling you there's not a dark side to the sport, because there is. And it's sad. That's why I initially fell in love with it, you know, and certainly, you know, my dad and my uncle were into it. And being able to spend time with them was just awesome as a kid. And being able to have, you know, at the track and have conversations and, you know, talking Knicks basketball or talking Yankees or Mets baseball and talking about what's going on and just being able to spend time and having that bonding time at the track was something that I'll never forget as well. So those were all great times, still to this day when I go up to Saratoga with my dad. My Uncle Pete died a number of years ago, but those were fun days, you know, informative days. So I enjoy the sport. I really do. I understand it's, you know, some people don't. I understand that you could look at, certain negative aspects of it. And I understand where it stands right now in the lexicon in terms of popularity when it comes to, sports in this country. And it's not that high up on the list.
22: Yeah, absolutely. But as you mentioned, something really beautiful to watch. Been to Saratoga once for a uncle's birthday party. It was great to be there. But shifting gears to the Mets, I think kind of you said and everybody else has said, right, Mendoza clearly was the fall guy. wasn't a perfect manager by far, struggled with the bullpen usage, struggled in terms of the locker room to a certain extent, especially given the myriad of changes that were made by David Stearns, especially in management. And, you know, I don't think he lost teams. I think they were playing hard for him still, but just when you have a starting rotation that gives you the second worst ERA in baseball in the first three innings, it's kind of hard to come back from every single game. Then you add in all the injuries and the roster changes that were made. You know, Jorge Polanco to play first base, he got hurt. You had Lindor get injured. You had Soto get injured. You've had David Peterson. I think we all would not be shocked if he excels in Chicago. His fielding independent ERA was a good 2+ runs less than his normal ERA because of the nightmare infield, as we saw from the six-error game the other day, and the irony of Marcus Semien ending up on the IL with a hip flexor injury, likely suffered when he ran out in the outfield and missed those two balls. It's been an overall nightmare. And as a plan holder from 97 for about 25 years, I have lots of friends of mine who gave it up a couple years ago, and I foolishly renewed this year as my Sunday plan, but I won't be there today. But I have a lot of friends of mine who have not renewed, and there is no identity for this team. You know, we talk about our hockey team, especially having an identity. You know, in 2024, this team was always coming back. You know, late inning leads were never safe against the Mets, and they went the last year plus without getting a late inning win. There's really no identity anymore. I mean, what I'd like to see, love your view, is I'd love to see Ewing lead off. Put Bichette 2, put Soto 3, put Lindor 4, put Bench 5, mix it up a little bit. The rotation, we'll see what happens there. The bullpen's actually been decent at the back end, but to me the biggest issue is the lack of identity on this team. And honestly, David Stearns has kind of taken the soul away from the team and away from the Mets fan as a whole based upon the moves that he's made. Even if they did work out, it's just not the same team. It doesn't have the same oomph. It's a mercenary team. No longer a team other than a couple of guys that came up through the system, which is what the old Met fan at least could kind of put their hat on in terms of watching daily and tuning in all the time and seeing what's happening with this squad.
1: Yeah, there's no identifiable pieces. It's hard to do what Stearns did, which is basically, you know, take the guts, the soul of this team and remove it in the span of one offseason. I mean, that's difficult to do. That takes really good work, or a lack of a feel, or a lack of a touch. It's kind of a learning lesson. You know, not everything is on a spreadsheet. Not everything can be analytically driven. Not everything can come through the cost benefit analysis when you're looking at the age of a player. There's some outliers to it. There's got to be a balance. You know what I think about, Jan? I think about what Torrey told Cashman a number of years ago. You got to remember there's a heartbeat to the game, and he's not wrong about that, right? It's a difference between, you know, putting together a team when you're looking at it from an analytical standpoint, to understand that there are human beings that are playing the game as well. There's a connectivity when you're looking at the fan base. There needs to be some entertainment value when you're looking at it as well, right? When you decide, when you make ultimately the decision to get rid of Pete Alonso, well, you better be initially right. And I'm not telling you that, you know, that was the ultimate decision that really doomed this Met team in 2026, but there's more to Alonso than just what he was statistically because of the connectivity that he had with the Met fan base. All the Alonso jerseys that you go out to Citi Field and you see him. I mean, that is real. That is tangible. Just like it's real and tangible to see the amount of tickets that were sold after, you know, Juan Soto signed the $765 million deal and left the Yankees after a year and went to Queens and signed with the Mets, right? The Met fan was emboldened. They were excited. They were thrilled. They were engaged. And they spent their hard-earned money to show the support for the organization after that kind of move. And then you look at the team this year. And listen, you could have fired Mendoza 5 weeks ago. You could have fired him a month and a half ago. You could have fired him when, you know, you saw changes up in Philadelphia, down in Philadelphia, or up in Boston with the Phillies and the Red Sox respectively, right? He was a dead man walking here moving forward. Was he the perfect manager? He wasn't. You know, Stearns was asked, did he lose the team? He didn't say. He said he didn't. They were playing really poorly for him. We'll see what they do for Andy Green here moving forward. It can't be this bad. I mean, maybe it can. But I think Stearns has made, this has been a big learning lesson for him. And he got asked the question the other day when he met the media for 17, 18 minutes. He said, well, that evaluation process is still ongoing. Well, it should be. And, you know, he's not going to admit it publicly, but he's got to do some soul searching as well in terms of how he puts together a team. And if he doesn't, then it is going to be more of this year moving forward, because he made some massive mistakes in contextually putting together this team during the course of the offseason.
22: Yeah, I mean, it's kind of hard to see what the plan was. I mean, you brought in guys, and look, Marcus Semien, anybody who looked, his defensive metrics have dropped each of the last two seasons when they brought him in as quote-unquote run prevention. And then you brought in Polanco, who had never played first base. And as you mentioned, I know Ralph spoke also about it, you know, the sign with the guy being removed. My guess is that the skin got a little thinner with the chance of Pete Alonso in back-to-back games and probably the egg on the face that existed. And that probably exacerbated the viewpoint overall in terms of the fan being removed. And he wasn't being argumentative. It was a fair sign to be brought up, because honestly, most of my friends who are fans, they refer to Stearns now as the boy genius. I mean, there is a lack of respect for what he has done with this team and organization to date. And yes, you know, Alonso was a homegrown guy. He was our guy. And taking apart the metrics, and his defense wasn't great, but he was willing to work on it. He was trying to get better. Maybe he won't, the deal won't age. But as you mentioned, right, you can't take away the soul of a squad all in one year unless you get every single point right. And honestly, Bichette struggles, and the combination of everything happening together kind of sealed this team's fate. Look, there's talent there. Although I don't know what the pitching staff is right now. McLean, you know, the debate about him and Schlittler, and Schlittler clearly looks a lot better than him. Peralta has pitched more like a three than an ace, Scott getting hurt. So I don't know whether or not they have a chance to dig themselves out from under given the extra wild card, but there is no accountability on this team. There's no identity on this team. And Andy Green's going to kind of have to, you know, hopefully have the team get off to a good start. Because right now, as you talked about also, it's an angry and disappointed fan base. And rightfully so. And Stern needs to point the finger at himself and say, he did it to a certain, it's my fault, I made the mistake. Now, how Steve Cohen reacts to that, that's going to be interesting over the next couple of months.
1: Well, that's it. And I'd like to know the plan. We joked around about it yesterday, Jen, and I'd like to know what the plan is. He talks about the growth that the organization has made. Where? I want to see it tangibly. Why isn't Beatty developed? Why does Vientos? Why in 2024 did he look like a young power hitting superstar in the major league level, and then we've gotten this for the last year and a half? Why is that? Is that a failure of the player, or is it a failure of the organization developing, or is it a combination of both? Why did you decide to turn over this entire thing and point to the chemistry on, turn over this entire roster, point to the chemistry on the team without the clear understanding that it was the pitching that failed you a year ago? You look at Alonso, who's got 17, 18 home runs on the season. He's got 54, 55 RBIs for the Baltimore Orioles. Wouldn't that look nice in the middle part of that lineup? You talk about run prevention, team went out there, made six errors against the Chicago Cubs. And when you talk about run prevention, then you say, well, then we're going to be, if it's going to be about run prevention, then we're going to be defined by our starting rotation and our bullpen. That's going to be the strength of our team. How exactly did you look at this starting rotation and say, yeah, you know what? With Freddy Peralta, we're going to be good to go. Why is McLean taking a step back this year? Like, there's all these things. What happened to the pitching lab? When the Mets are bringing guys in like Manaea and Severino, and everyone's rejoicing and they're having career resurgences, and everyone's talking about the pitch. I haven't heard about the pitching lab in the better part of 18 months. Why? Because the pitching stinks. Why is Mendoza a year ago talking about Kodai Senga being non-competitive in the strike zone? Like, all these things. And the Met fan is ornery. They're ticked off. They're bothered. They're frustrated. They're saddened. They look forward to baseball in the summer. Spring, summer. Spending a beautiful day out at Citi Field. and they get to watch this. And they watch it. They watch a president. I mean, and he might be brilliant. You know, I don't know David Stearns outside of doing a couple interviews with him on the TV side. Outside of that, I don't know David Stearns well, right? I really don't. But I do know this. You know, there's book smarts and there's street smarts. At some point in time, when you're leading an organization in this area, in this city, you got to have the combination of both. You can't come across the way that he does and then have fans expect to believe in your leadership. That's the issue you have with Stearns here. And that's on the, I mean, that's down the list. You believe in a little bit more if you actually made sound baseball decisions that led to results. I mean, it's been a disaster.

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13: All right, 11:10 on this Sunday morning. Mark Melusis with you. It's a Melusis Sunday.

0: Hey, the Fan in New York, 888-808-1019. A beautiful day out there in the tri-state area. Let's head out to Westbury. It's Brian. It's the Fan. What's going on, Brian?
1: How you doing? I wanted to talk a little Yankees. New York Post had an article on, I think it was John Heyman or the other gentleman, talking about trades with, talking about trades with the Marlins, Xavier Edwards, Lopez, Kate Smith with Cleveland, and Paredes with Houston. I want to know, I have an idea. Why don't you go after Chapman, righty hitter, good defensive player. Go after Minnesota's Jeffries for catcher. I just wanted to, I mean, the Yankees can improve themselves righty-wise because every team's throwing lefties against the Yankees because we're missing Judge and Stanton. You know, what do you think about a trade with San Francisco and getting Chapman for third base?
0: Yeah, I mean, he's not, he would, third base to me is down the list. I look at relievers and a catcher first before I look at third. And then you got to come and say, well, the Yankees are going to address all three areas, you know, come the MLB trade deadline. Maybe they could. If the
1: well, I like right Jeffrey deal with, is in place. With the Twins. The
0: yeah,
1: righty catcher coming off the DL.
0: No, I get it. And he's a guy that's been, you know, thrown out there for a while. He's been, you know, dealing with a little bit of an IL stint for the Minnesota Twins, but, you know, would be a significant upgrade for the Yankees from a production standpoint and obviously handling the staff. Listen, Wells can handle the staff. All three, you know, all the catchers the Yankees have had behind home plate, whether it be Sanchez, whether it be Wells, whether it be J.C. Ascara, could all handle the staff. It's just a matter of the lack of offensive production, the dead wood that they represent when they're in the lineup.
1: Right. Also, improvement in the bullpen. I'm not a Duval fan. I like Cruz. He's up and down. But I thought that was a bad move with bringing in Duval when they gave a catcher. I think his name was Rodriguez out to the San Francisco Giants. How about bringing in this kid, Kate Smith from Cleveland?
0: Yeah, well, the issue you have with, the Guardians are in contention there. You know, the Yankees, you get a sense a little bit from the Yankees that they're going to try and answer at least some of the bullpen questions from within the organization. That's the kind of the sense that you get from the Bombers right now. You know, MLB trade deadline is early August. We'll see what they do. You know what the areas of need are. Yankees have lost all three games up at Fenway Park. Game four, that four-game set later on tonight up in Boston. You'll hear that game right here on WFAN. The Yankees now in a flat-footed tie in the American League East with the Tampa Bay Rays. Some of the offensive issues that you're concerned about with the losses of guys like Judge and Stan and Grisham being a part of that lineup on a day-in, day-out basis, starting to rear their ugly heads. Let's head out to Fort Lee. It's Jay. It's the Fan. What's going on, Jay?
2: Hey, Moose. Big Moose fan. You know that from Fort Lee, New Jersey.
0: Hope I know, Jay. What's going on, brother? How are you?
2: I'm doing much better. Thank you for asking. And also, man, a double-decker Saturday and Sunday, Moose. I mean, it doesn't get that much better than that.
0: Well, I appreciate it. How you feeling, Jay? How you doing? Good?
2: I got good meds, so I'm doing good. The only thing that's wrong with my meds is I had to watch the Yankees. So,
0: no, I understand. It's been a tough three games up at Fenway Park, no doubt. Beautiful setting. Boston, Fenway Park, I love, even though I don't love the Red Sox. But great setting.
2: No,
0: great spot to watch
2: great
0: a game.
2: Setting. Yeah, the only thing that bothers me is since Boone has come in, you know, Yankee fans have certain prideful games. When they're playing the Red Sox, when they're playing the Mets, now when they're playing the Dodgers coming up. These are games that Boone could use as, okay, it's a crapshoot in October, but let's make these a little bit more important. And since George left, passed on, they've gone the other way. They just ignore the importance of any of those games. And I think you can use those games to determine how your team plays under pressure in games where the fans really want that victory.
0: Yeah, I think there's something to be said about that. I don't disagree. It's been, you know, a huge talking point about what the Yankees do against teams of quality during the regular season. And their record has, you know, last year until they reached that, I believe it was a 12-game stretch where they went 8-4 in September, They had did very poorly against winning teams a season ago, and that's always a point.
2: And Toronto and Boston.
0: It's great that you beat up on bad teams, but what are you going to do when the water gets a little bit deeper? Yeah, it's been a huge talking point. I don't disagree with you that you can use that as a learning lesson to where your team is, right? And when you look at Yankees, close out the first half of this year, after they wrap up their series tonight with Rodon on the mound against Sonny Gray against Boston, then they have three against Detroit at home, three against Minnesota at home, and then they go on the road for four at Tampa, which will be a fun series, July 6th, 7th, 8th, 9th, especially with those two teams being a flat-footed tie in the American League East, and third place is sitting there nine games back, and that being the Toronto Blue Jays of both of them. And then you close it out down in Washington, which has been one of the surprise teams, good offensive team so far in the National League East when you're looking at the Washington Nationals, and they've got some good young talent down there in D.C. So you'd like to see this team play really, really well against or have a winning record against winning teams the rest of the way. We'll see if they do.
2: I mean, I don't even worry about the winning teams. I mean, if you compare, some people compare their situation to the Knicks, because the Knicks got swept by the Detroit Pistons in the regular season. All right. But when the Knicks had, granted, it was a fake pressure, but it was a pressure to win that little tournament. They beat San Antonio and beat them pretty good to win that tournament. Yankees need to use something, and they also need to try other players, starting now. I mean, I know the trade deadline's coming up, but find out what you got from Ali Sanchez. So far, he's hitting like 280. Find out, what you can do with the other crews. The kid in the minors throwing 100. And, of course, Lagrande throwing 103, making those two guys into relievers before you get to the trade deadline, so you know what you have and what you need to go get. And I can't take another season where we're going to see Mr. Volpe at shortstop in the playoffs. I know he's played well since he's come back, but he doesn't have the arm strength that Caballero has, and he's not an aggressive fielder the way Caballero is. If you're going to platoon him at second base with Jazz Chisholm, I would feel better about that than giving him the shortstop role.
0: Yeah, maybe we get to that point. See, it's hard to talk about the lineup now because the Yankees are not whole. Right, and what it's going to look like in October, given the fact of when we get there, could you see Caballero being the everyday shortstop? Yeah, I could, Jay. Especially with, I think there's been a little bit of a turn within the organization about Volpe. I think you saw that earlier in the season. Don't let the words look at the actions when they kept him down in the farm before Caballero suffered that broken finger. And I don't disagree. I think the same concerns and reservations you have about Volpe at shortstop, they're there. Footwork isn't necessarily on point, doesn't necessarily have a pure shortstop's arm. You hold your breath anytime the ball is hit toward him. So I don't disagree. Offensively, he's been good, though. I mean, give Volpe credit.
2: No, I give him credit.
0: I know you did, but I think for Yankee fans, and I've been critical of Anthony Volpe, but he's been really good offensively as of late.
2: Yeah, and lastly, Moose, and those are good points. Lastly, your point about the horse racing and the boxing. Yeah, it is sad. I think horse racing is beautiful to watch. I've only gone on the track a few times, but loved it. And boxing is just a smaller, but very vibrant and very fervent audience. Like last night they had a big fight card in Brooklyn. It was sold out and the joint was jumping. It's just that it's for a much smaller contingency of audience.
0: At one point in time it wasn't. I mean, when you had Don King out there promoting fights, and the heavyweight division was led by Tyson, and you had others, Lennox Lewis. I love Pernell Sweet Pea Whitaker. Used to watch a lot of the boxing matches on pay-per-view. Julio Cesar Chavez, and he had that tremendous winning streak. Ray Leonard, Marvin Hagler, Thomas Hearns. Boxing at one point in time had a great hold in this country. It just doesn't anymore. And UFC really has kind of overtaken it. And the sport of boxing, similar to thoroughbred racing, couldn't get out of their own way with a lot of the decisions that they made. Lack of development of fighters, some of the stuff and some of the results you saw in those fights. Well, not similar in nature to the storylines and the narratives there, but boxing hurt itself, just like the sport of thoroughbred racing on the whole over the course of the last 15, 20, 30 years has hurt itself as well. It's great on Derby Day. You know, it's great during the Triple Crown. Breeders' Cup rolls around a couple days. It's fun. You know, enjoy Saratoga, even though I think it's gotten watered down with some of the races and the special quality of it. It used to just be, you know, 28 days. Now they've extended it, right? And so, and that's where, you know, you get a little bit too greedy when you look at Saratoga, because usually the quality of the racing was unquestioned. That's no longer the case when you look at some of the race days up there at Saratoga over the long sustained meet that they have now. With that though, that's not enough. I mean, that's not sustainable. When you're watching, and I know it was a rainy day yesterday at Churchill Downs, but you're watching these, you know, at Stephen Foster Day, and you're having Baeza run and Sovereignty run and Magnitude, who ended up winning that race on the front end. You know, really good race. Not a beautiful day for racing out in Louisville, Kentucky yesterday, but you watch that place, it was empty. I mean, empty. They have these huge, you know, grandstands built for, you know, a couple of days, Oaks Day and Derby Day, and maybe when Churchill Downs gets the Breeders' Cup again. Outside of that, I mean, it's empty. Nobody's there. Now, I understand you're not going to make all your money in thoroughbred racing based on who is in attendance at the track, but it just shows you where the sport is. It's special on certain days, not every day. 1121, Malus is with you. 888-808-1019.
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5: 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It's time to kick off the round of 32 in Inglewood with two teams who have never made it out of the group stage before. It'll be an historic match for co-host Canada and South Africa, who both finished second in their groups. Canada scored 8 goals in the group stage and hope that offensive success works against a resilient South African defense. On the line, a spot in the round of 16 in Houston on July 4th. I'm Fernando Carlos.
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0: 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Baseball, the big-time theme on this Melusis Sunday. Obviously, the Yankees haven't lost three straight up at Fenway to the Red Sox. Game four later on tonight. Rodon on the mound. Mets with a nice victory yesterday. And some positivity around the Mets. You know, after, you know, we spent the better part of, you know, 3.5-plus hours yesterday breaking down, you know, where the Mets are and, you know, just how big of a disaster this has been of a season and a mess, whether it be the messaging from David Stearns, the decision to finally, you know, rid, you know, fire manager Carlos Mendoza, who's handled himself with nothing but class. And you would expect that because he's a very good man and he's a classy guy. And he was just, you know, a dead man walking as this season was unfolding. But this has nothing to do with whether or not, you know, he mismanaged this team. And that's why they've, you know, been where, you know, that's why they have the record that they have. It has nothing to do with that. I mean, it really doesn't. You could get a bump, you know, with Andy Green now as the interim manager. And, you know, the message, the voice changes. Stern said that, you know, Mendoza didn't necessarily, you know, didn't lose the team. Why were they playing so poorly? We believe under, you know, everything that you get or don't get from the Mets president can be infuriating, frustrating over the course of 17, 18 minutes. The question now is, how do you clean up the mess? I mean, that's really it. You know, how do you make this team palatable, watchable? How do you make this team relevant? Can you potentially go out there and do that this season? Which I don't think the Mets can particularly do. But if you're Steve Cohen, who I think, you know, the manager's out of a job because of the direction of the owner, when you're looking at Steve Cohen, who said enough's enough, somebody's got to be held accountable for watching this team and doing what, and watching this team perform the way that they have performed up until this point in time. So change needs to happen. Okay, so the change happened, right? And now you had the clearing of the air, and Green went out there and addressed the team, and you hear the reports from, you know, the stories from Minter and everybody else on the team that he did the best that he could do. And the Mets had a nice victory yesterday, and good win. I mean, I don't think there's any doubt about it. Good win. Now, what do you do from there? still doesn't rectify the problem of pitching when you look at this Met team. Was the failure of the team a year ago? Was the failure when they had tried to address the bullpen at the MLB trade deadline? Was the failure of the starting rotation, the inability to go deep into games? Stearns looked at that, as we talked about during the course of the offseason. David Stearns looked at that as an opportunity to, you know, redo this team as he sees fit and his vision. And the team has been terrible. I mean, it's been terrible. You know, get asked the question, you know, has he thought about stepping aside? Which I, you know, I have no issue with that question being asked. We joked around about it yesterday. I really don't. You know, that's where the frustration is right now. That's where, you know, the Met fan is right now. And, you know, I thought, you know, Stern's talking about the fact that he believes that they have built have made great strides in building the foundation or made great strides in the organization to get this team exactly where we all want them to be. Talk about from a team perspective. Well, I would just like to know where. Like, that's the frustrating aspect, is where. Like, where is it tangible? Where can I see it? Where can I believe in it? It's great that you believe. I can believe a lot of things. Doesn't necessarily mean it's true. There's a lot of people that believe a lot of things in life. Doesn't necessarily make it true. You know, hold yourself accountable. There's got to be held. You want to hold the team accountable. You want to hold Mendoza accountable. Well, there's got to be some within the organization that's held accountable as well. And that obviously has to start with the president of the team. Now, you want to get upset with the owner, Steve Cohen? You want to say that he wanted to do more? Well, I think he acted here. It did something. He hired a guy that he waited for the better part of nearly 2 years to shake free from Milwaukee with the Brewers in order to run this organization as he sees fit. And yes, he's got to be disappointed. Is he going to rule with an iron fist? No, I don't think he will. And he hasn't shown that. I think if he did, I think, you know, David Stearns would be out on his ear. Yes. Should he be getting a vote of confidence? No, I think you have to wait for the rest of the season to see how it plays out. But I don't know if you're David Stearns how you can look at it and say, well, I still believe in the talent on this team. You might be able to say that publicly, privately. I don't know how exactly you make that argument. Well, let's head out to Brantford, Connecticut. It's Wayne. It's the fan. What's going on, Wayne?
19: Hey, Moose. Two things. One on the Yankee infield and the lineup. What about leading off Cabby against lefties and Dominguez against righties? Both have a bat, and both have bats, and both have speed. What do you think about that?
0: Well, give me the rest of the lineup. When whole, when healthy.
19: I guess then Rice. I'm thinking more about leading off. This Rice thing, leading off, I don't know what he's doing there. He stopped doing it, but leading off Rice, I thought that was crazy. Yeah, I guess Rice, Belly, keep it that the way it is, or you can even go Belly and Rice. But I'm thinking more the leadoff spot right now.
0: I understand what you're saying. I don't think it's you've seen Goldschmidt. I mean, the lineups now, Wayne, the way Major League Baseball lineups are constructed now as compared to 15, 20 years ago, I don't think any idea is off the table.
19: Well, I want somebody on base.
0: I get it. I understand, but it's significantly different. Like when I was growing up, you know, the speed guy, you know, was hit first, right? The contact guy hit second. Your best overall hitter hit third, right?
19: And power hitters hit four or five. Yep.
0: That was the, you know, the when that's I when you age. Learned baseball, that's the way that you were taught it, right?
19: Yeah,
0: it's different now. Now you want to maximize at bats, right? Now you want to make sure that those guys are getting as many at bats per game as humanly possible, so they construct the lineup a lot differently, right? The argument is, well, a guy only hits leadoff really once in a game. Otherwise, you know, you don't exactly know where he's going to fall, so it doesn't necessarily out that way over the context of a game, which is not wrong, which is a fair assessment to me. Yeah, I think the Yankees are in the spot where they can test some things out during the regular season to figure out what works.
19: And then the infield, I noticed lately, now when he sits Jazz, he's putting Rosario at third and Cabby at second. He used to put Cabby at third, which to me is where he should be. He's got a rocket for for an arm, Caballero at third. Lately, he's putting Rosario at third and Cabby at second. I don't get that at all. I don't know what you think about that.
0: Yeah, it doesn't necessarily bother me. I mean, I think there could come a point, as we were talking about it, where, you know, I think Volpe, and he's been good offensively, I think eventually he's going to be a second baseman.
19: Well, who would you put at third right now? Instead, if you had the choice of the two, Rosario or Caballero?
0: Oh, I put Caballero at third base.
19: Well, that's what I'm saying. Yeah.
0: Yeah, I don't disagree with you.
19: Yeah,
0: I mean, Wayne, I don't disagree with that aspect, but Boone talked about it last year. I remember sitting in the press conference when Yankees made some of the moves that they did at the MLB trade deadline, or even before, during the, and wanted to be multiple, more like the Toronto Blue Jays, and have options from a position standpoint. And I think the Yankees like to be creative at times. But good call, Wayne. Appreciate it. 11:36, Melusis with you. We'll come back. Dr. Brandon Erickson will join the program. Our injury report each and every Sunday, brought to you by Orland and Cohen. That comes your way next.
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4: It's a Melusis Sunday. That means injury report time, brought to you by Orland & Cohen Orthopedic Group, ranked number one in orthopedic care in New York, sixth in the nation by Castle Connolly. They have locations across Long Island, Staten Island, and Queens. It's time to welcome board right now the one, the only, Dr. Brandon Erickson, chief of orthopedics at Northwell Phelps Hospital, director of orthopedics for the Westchester region. Brandon, good morning. How are you?
5: Of course, I'm doing really well. Still dealing with some fallout from that crazy storm on Friday or Thursday with all that rain, but otherwise good.
4: Yes, a little water in the basement. I'm familiar, Doc. I'm familiar with that. That's a pain in the rear end. There's no doubt about it. Nothing like being a homeowner in the tri-state area.
5: Of course, the water. If we had no water problems, we would never have a problem with the house, and not to belabor the point, but it's miserable. And the last couple of years have been so ridiculous with the rain, but it is what it is. What are you going to do?
4: Yeah, what are you going to do? You got to roll with the punches a little bit. Let's start with a little bit of baseball. So explain to me what McMahon, the Yankee third baseman, can hit, can field, what he's dealing with the abscess on his tonsils.
5: Yeah. So every time we hear tonsil issues, right, we usually think of young kids, babies, right? Their tonsils swell up. They have a hard time breathing. They get ear infections. They have their tonsils taken out. Once you make it past, you know, kind of youth ages, usually your tonsils are not a problem, but occasionally in adults, you can see some problems with this. They can get infected. They can become enlarged. Then sometimes adults have to have them taken out. What it sounded like happened for McMahon was that he had, we call it a peritonsillar abscess. It's a fancy way of saying he had a little infection just off to the side of his tonsils towards the back of his throat. And so what they do usually for that is they drain it to get the pus or the infection out, and they put him on a short course of some antibiotics, usually for a week or so, to make sure that the infection doesn't come back. So a couple things they have to do for this. They have to be a little cautious with him from an exercise perspective. So everything has to heal in, which can take a few days for everything to heal from the drainage. And then they have to make sure that he's eating and swallowing okay, he's breathing okay, before they let him really start to ramp up his activity. So he's on the 10-day IL, should time up well with him being back in the start of July. But that's kind of what he was dealing with. So uncommon thing.
4: All right. How about Max Fried, who's on the mend, who's dealing with that bone bruise in his pitching elbow?
5: Yeah, it seems like by all accounts, he should be facing live batters soon, though. So I think everything is on track for him. Again, we want to get that swelling out of his elbow first. So once the swelling is gone, then we make sure everything else is optimized for his shoulder and his hip, et cetera, to take stress off his elbow so this doesn't happen again. But as long as he's able to face live batters and do okay as he starts to ramp up, then he should be good to go back. It's just the only thing that can get frustrating for, you know, Yankees fans, Mets fans, when a pitcher is out, is you always have to remember that it takes time for them to ramp back up once they've been shut down. And so when we shut a, you know, a position player down, it's not a big deal to get them to ramp back up to game speed. But for a pitcher that gets shut down, oftentimes they have to be shut down or have to ramp up for as long as they've been shut down for. So it gets a little bit frustrating when we look at this, but that's just to help protect their elbow and make sure they don't re-injure things as they go through their throwing progression.
4: All right, from the Yankees over the Mets, I want to ask you about Soto, back locked up. What exactly, and we've seen back injuries wreak havoc on professional athletes. I mean, Larry Johnson was never the same when he suffered that injury. Don Mattingly with the Yankees, not telling you that that's where Soto is in terms of the severity of it. But when you're looking at a professional athlete, anytime you look at a, you know, back locking up, had some treatment, dealt with discomfort, missed a couple games, but he is, you know, he is back. What do you think Soto's dealing with right now, Doc, if you had to speculate?
5: Bruce, you ever throw your back out?
4: Yes, all the time, no doubt.
5: Yeah, it's not fun. And this is, you know,
4: back
5: you
4: spasms,
5: and I,
4: you know what's worse? Back spasms. Back spasms are terrible. They're like debilitating.
5: Yes. And you put you on the ground for a little bit of time. Sometimes you just, it knocks you down. And so, you know, we've seen it all sports, right? We saw Keenan Allen happen a couple years ago in the fantasy playoffs, kind of messed up fantasy managers with that. And to your point, the guys you listed off, and certainly, you know, from a Mets, you know, history perspective, David Wright obviously dealt with a ton of back and neck issues throughout his career. You know, for a low back issue, you're right. So the muscles around the back, we call them the paraspinal muscles, basically means the muscles that are around your back to help you twist and bend and straighten. If the back gets a little bit irritated, whether it's from a little earlier arthritis in the back, whether it's one of the nerves getting compressed because there's a small piece of disc that's pushing on the nerve, those muscles, to your point, can get into spasm. And when they lock up, they really tighten up the back and it makes it very hard for you to twist and bend and straighten. And so first you have to get the inflammation out so that the player can move again. So it's a lot of hands-on treatment. It's alternating cold and ice, cold and heat. So we call it contrast therapy. There's some acupuncture. There's some massage that these guys get. Oftentimes either an anti-inflammatory or a short course of an oral steroid to help kind of quiet things down, to basically let the muscles, to your point, quiet down. Now, once they're quieted down, then you work on slowly ramping the player back up. So you have to get the inflammation out first, increase their mobility, and then get them back to playing. So the back issues are tough because you're right. Players can deal with this on and off for some time. And as guys get older in their careers, we tend to see these things creep up and last a little bit longer each time they happen. So I don't think this is going to flare up on him again in the next week or two, but it wouldn't surprise me if we see one more time this season that this happens to him.
4: All right. Marcus Semien, the Mets second baseman, placed on the IL with a left hip flexor strain. Explain to me exactly what that is.
5: Well done, Moose. You got it right. So the hip flexor, right? So if you take your hand and you make the letter C and you put it over your hip and groin, the hip flexor is where your kind of fingers get to in the front of your leg there. And so they cross over the hip joint, and we use a hip flexor strain to mean a lot of different things in the hip. Sometimes it's just what it says. It's a strain of one of the muscles. So very small inflammation, very small tear in the muscle that will repair itself over time. Sometimes it can also be a little bit of hip impingement, which can happen if there's a little extra bone that grows around the hip and it bangs into the socket and causes a lot of inflammation and irritation around the hip. And then those muscles get irritated because they cross right over the hip joint. So if the hip joint is irritated, you can imagine the muscles that cross over, it can also get irritated as well. And so for him, we'll shut him down for a little bit of time. Rotational issues, rotational things are going to bother him. So swinging is going to obviously hurt this. Same thing with kind of fielding, getting into a crouched position. So that's going to be uncomfortable. So they have to let the inflammation phase come out. You may hear that he gets a steroid injection into his hip. We don't put steroid injections around the hip flexor because that can lead to the muscles and tendons potentially tearing, but we do put them into the joint sometimes, and that can help quiet down some of the inflammation. So we'll see whether or not he winds up getting a steroid injection, and then they'll slowly ramp him back up to his tolerance. It's a low-grade strain, so this should not be a long-term issue for him. So usually by the 10 to 15-day mark of being on the IL, if he can twist and pivot and get down into a fielding position, he should be okay. And then this shouldn't bother him, you know, long-term. Once he's back, he should be back.
4: We're being joined here on this Sunday, Dr. Brandon Erickson, Injury Report, Melusis with you, the fan in New York, of course. You know, Doc, let's move over to soccer a little bit. Kristen Pulisic, the talented United States men's national team member, made his return Thursday night in a loss to Turkey in extra time, but made his return coming off that calf injury. United States has made the round of 32. They take on Bosnia-Herzegovina next. What did you see from Pulisic on the pitch on Thursday night?
5: Yeah, it makes sense that they held him out of the previous game and then they let him come back this game, because they're kind of playing this pretty close to the chest and pretty slow with him. So those calf strains, Moose, especially in soccer players, you know, there's something that can creep up and be really hard to get rid of. And so he's had now 2 weeks of rest before he went back into that game. And he only came in almost the 60th minute. He didn't come in until the middle of the second half. And so it makes sense with what his injury was and how he's tracking for him to be ready to play in the next game. Now, this game didn't mean much to the men's national team, but it meant a lot to make sure that he could come back and he could get some time in and he can play on this calf and not re-injure himself. So the fact that he got through the second half of that game in extra time and we didn't see him re-injure it, we didn't see him limping around, actually bodes really well for them coming into the next game against Bosnia-Herzegovina. So I think, you know, all things pointing positive for Pulisic.
4: All right. I want to ask you one more about back injuries before we move over to some football questions here, Doc. And, you know, Mikael Brown Jr., the Louisville freshman that was drafted by the Brooklyn Nets with the sixth overall pick, right? missed a significant portion of this past season. Talented freshman, no doubt. Missed a significant portion of this past season after suffering a lower back injury against Carolina during the course of the regular season. Missed the rest of the year, the postseason as well. How concerned? I understand, and you work with teams. You would have to imagine the Brooklyn Nets put him through a myriad of different tests medically to make sure they're not concerned about that back injury. Would that be concerning from your perspective when you're looking at a guy that couldn't finish the season in college basketball with a back injury?
5: Yeah, it's interesting, Moose, because this actually goes back to his high school days. He actually had some issues with his back before that, and you're right, he missed 20 plus games during his freshman season at Louisville, and so. You're always concerned about this, right? Anytime somebody has to miss time and miss an extended amount of time because of an injury, it's always at the front of mind for the team docs that are evaluating this. And so what happens is he had to go through x-rays, MRI scans, physical exam to make sure that these things were cleared. Now, back injuries are tough because they can be caused by herniated discs where a little piece of the disc comes out and pushes on the nerve like we were talking about. But sometimes it can also be caused just from a little bit of early wear and tear and degeneration in the back. And so the risk or the concern going forward with this is if it was just some of that early degenerative changes, early wear and tear in his back, there is the possibility that over the course of his career, this could flare up on him from time to time. Now, not to take anything away from the Louisville training staff, but obviously the Nets training staff is significantly higher equipped and presumably knows how to take care of these injuries a little bit better. And so you would imagine that the treatment he gets is slightly better than what he was able to get in college just because there's, you know, a higher number of trainers and physical therapists that deal with athletes at a professional level. And so they'll do their best going forward to help, you know, decrease his risk, mitigate his risk for injury of his back going forward. But you're right, when you have an issue with the back, especially if it's more of that early degeneration stuff, that can pop up from time to time. So probably through the course of his career, a couple times we'll see him miss some time with kind of back tightness, back strain, to your point. I don't think it'll limit his ability to play most seasons, but I would wager that 3 to 5 games a year, we probably see some back issues with him.
4: Let me ask you this, Doc. Is it a concern when you're looking at a player so young, right? And you mentioned it in terms of having a recurring back issue, that it's just the body pushing back on what the athlete is doing, and regardless of what you do, those issues are going to continue to be there?
5: Sometimes. The good thing about being young with these issues, Moose, is obviously we don't want to see guys have issues like this when they're young, but the body's ability to bounce back from these things at, you know, the age of 20, 21, 22, very different than when you're in your early 30s and approaching 40, like let's say LeBron, right? And so when LeBron gets an injury, even though he takes great care of himself, he misses a little bit more time than somebody who's coming out and is their first or second year playing out of pros. And so not to say that this issue won't get worse over time for him, because it will. So you think about the length of his career, probably not going to be as high as if he didn't have this issue when he was young. But for the first few years while he's out in the league, it shouldn't be an issue that keeps him out a tremendous amount of time, unless he has a really bad injury. You know, he falls on somebody's knee on his back or something like that happens, which obviously you can't avoid. But the younger guys, at least the good thing with them is they tend to bounce back a little bit quicker.
4: All right, Doc, let's talk a little bit of football here, of the ACL variety. Where do you think a couple big-time stars, well, three. Let's start out in Green Bay. Micah Parsons, with that torn ACL, suffered a significant knee injury for the Green Bay Packers, the pass-rushing star. When do you think we see Micah back on the field at his full strength?
5: Yeah, so always when we think about ACLs, you got to think about when the injury was, when the surgery was, and then move on from there. And so he had his injury midseason. And so we would not expect him back really at the start of the season unless everything went perfectly well. So I think based on what they're talking about in Green Bay, they're targeting kind of end of September, early October for him to be back, which puts him at that kind of 11 to 12 month mark of coming back from the ACL, which to me is the right time to bring guys back. You know, we do try to push guys a little bit faster, a little bit sooner to get back, but you have to weigh that against the risk of re-injury. And so when he comes back from his ACL, he'll have gone through a myriad of, you know, return to sport tests, making sure that knee is the same as the other knee from a strength perspective, a motion perspective, and they'll try to optimize everything. But there's still some healing of the graft that happens, meaning the new ACL that they put in up to the 2-year mark. And so you want to try to get as much of that healing in as you can before these guys start to stress their knees. So I think for him, his timeline should match up perfectly with his, you know, injury and his surgery.
4: All right. How about Mahomes out in Kansas City?
5: Yeah, he seems to be flying through his rehab, Moose. I mean, you know, everything I've heard out of there, and I mean, tell me what you've heard, but it seems like he's doing pretty well.
4: No, he is doing really well. My question though is, Doc, is can you push it? Can you be doing so well to where then you push it to the point where then maybe you have a step back or you're not at full mobility? Should he be available week number one? And then it's a work in progress. And then you're dealing with other issues. Should you push the envelope to where you're pushing a guy or he's pushing to get back on the field sooner than maybe w would do him justice for the length of the season or the rest of his career?
5: Yeah, so that's exactly right. And so remember, he tore his ACL in December. So he is at the, you know, end of the season when he had this ACL injury. And he also had, you know, another ligament, an LCL injury with it. So we always think of ACL tears and we think, okay, you tore your ACL, but sometimes you can get called an ACL plus, right? So plus a meniscus injury like Nabers had, plus a collateral ligament, meaning the MCL, the LCL like Mahomes had. And generally, those ones that have meniscal injuries that have, you know, other ligament injuries with them tend to go a little bit slower. Now, certainly part of this is positional, right? So, you know, the ability of Parsons to read and react, the ability of Nabers to get off the ball is different than what Mahomes has to do. And you can scheme around the fact that he may be less mobile and you may not want him to take off and run for the first couple months of the season. So I agree with you. If they're targeting September for him, that's a pretty quick recovery from having an ACL with a collateral ligament injury. And I would not be surprised if for the first, call it 4 to 6 weeks of him being back, when they put their install in for that week, most of it's going to be centered around quick passes. I doubt you'll see a ton of 5 and 7 step drops. I bet you won't see a ton of him rolling out of the pocket and trying to run. They'll probably tell him that if it's not there, just throw it away rather than try to get the extra yard or two, because you're right, a little bit higher risk of re-injury when you come back a little bit sooner. So I would imagine they're going to game plan around that.
4: All right, Doc, last one, Malik. You know, we talked about him about a month and a half ago. You still have the variety that you'd be surprised if he's available first 4 weeks of the season?
5: And I think, you know, it seems like he was just complicated by having some stiffness in the knee, potentially the meniscal injury that may or may not have healed, which, you know, can happen. It's not uncommon for the meniscus to not heal after we try to fix it because the blood supply to the meniscus stinks. And so the question is he going to be in shape to start week one? And also, has he had enough time to ramp up to get himself in game shape to play, right? So obviously we see guys all the time sit out training camp for contract issues and things. And then when they start the season, they're terrible, right? They're not in sync. They don't know what's going on. And it's really frustrating to watch as a fan. But also from a health perspective, you know, they do have a bit of a risk of injury there because their bodies aren't ready to go yet. So I think if we don't see Nabers start to make quite a bit of progress over the next 6 to 8 weeks, right, as we start to see people, you know, ramping up come early August, I think it would be challenging to expect him to be back week one. Now, whether he, you know, goes on the PUP and misses 4 weeks, you know, we'll see. Obviously, there are some, you know, roster issues that come along with that. But if they think he can get back sooner, they'll let him. But I don't think they're going to try to push him, especially after having had, you know, a second surgery. Because, you know, we think about surgery moves, you know, going in and having a knee scope. The ACL is the big surgery. The knee scope to clean things up that he had is not a huge surgery, but it's still surgery. He still had to undergo anesthesia. His muscles will still shut down from the surgery because that happens anytime you have your knee operated on. So I think you try to play him a little bit slower now that he had that second surgery. So I still think it's not going to be week one.
4: Doc, you're the best. Enjoy your weekend. Enjoy your Sunday. There's no question about that. Toy Story 5, have you seen it with the kids yet?
5: You know, we haven't yet. I'm probably going to, because of the 2.5 and 7 month old to Layla Mason. I don't know that they're going to make it through that movie. So we'll probably wait until it comes out on Disney Plus. Have you seen it yet?
4: I did. Yeah, we saw it. We saw it last weekend. It
5: And?
4: was good. So good, enjoyable. I mean, it was. What was it? The best rendition of Toy Story? No, but I mean, Buzz, Woody. It's still really. It's a good movie. It's an entertaining movie. It's a good kids movie. I enjoyed it with some grown up jokes in there as well. So it was fun.
5: Toy Story, I mean, similar to like Shrek and things, the adult jokes that get slid into there that kids go down on their head.
4: Way over his head. But it makes you entertaining as you're eating the popcorn, which is amazing. Doc, you're awesome. Appreciate it as always, each and every Sunday, talking some injuries with you. Have a good rest of your Sunday. All the best to you and your family. We'll talk again next week. All right.
5: You too, Miss. Have a good one.
4: You got it. That's Dr. Brandon Erickson, Orland and Cohen. That's your injury report. It's a Melusa Sunday. We'll come back with your busy calls at 888-808-1019. We'll do that next.
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0: around left to play with. Alex now across the way, other side at the controls, taking over Nico. 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That is your number to call. Floor's wide open, whatever's on your mind. Let's head out to Yonkers. Kicking off the noon hour, it's Dennis. It's the fan. What's going on, Dennis?
1: Mark caught me just in time. How are you, pal? Caught me just in
0: time. Hang in there, Dennis. How you doing, buddy?
1: Just finished the Texas toast. Bacon during the Doc's report. Perfect.

0: time for him to go, and the Cubs were desperate for a starting pitcher, and they got one. Yeah, I mean, when it rains, it pours, Dennis.
1: Oh, yeah. The point, of course, is when it rains, it pours. And I'm not just piling on them. I always pile on my team as well, which is atrocious. Hey, I'm only bringing this up because I've heard some promos, actually, that turned into sound bites by other hosts on the station because they're promoting the shows, that the Giants, and I'm going to switch to football if I can for a second.
0: Sure.
1: That the Giants, if they don't make the playoffs, it's unacceptable, and they're a playoff team without question. But we got to pump the brakes here, man. This is I hope they go 20-0, and I root for them to win every game. But it's a 7-win roster right now, if you do it by every metric. And if they, does that mean they couldn't win more? Can they accelerate like Dable did in his first year? Sure. But you gotta just pump the brakes, because if they win 7, you find out at the end of the year, Jackson Dart's the guy, and Harbaugh's coaching him up. And the needle's pointing up. They get ready to launch next year, and that's just fine. I hope it's a playoff game. I like the fact that Harbaugh said, we're looking to make the playoffs. I mean, that's the way he should think. But realistically, and so he set himself up in effect, but realistically, it's about a 7-win roster because of lack of depth. One more draft, one more free agency period. They should be ready to go next year if everything falls into place this year.
0: Well, I don't think, and I don't know who said it, and anyone could have whatever.
1: I did. I let him remain nameless, but
0: it'd be a massive failure, disappointment if the Giants don't make the playoffs in 2026. That's strong, but everyone's entitled to their own opinion. I would put it to you this way: There's an excitement around the Giants that we have not seen in quite some time, and there should be because of Harbaugh. There's an excitement around the Giants because of Dart going into year two. Excitement around the Giants because the offensive line's no longer going to be the talking point that, it had been for years gone by. There's an excitement around the Giants because I think with their new defensive coordinator and with the ability to get after the quarterback, they can do two key things: protect yours, which they can with their offensive line, and get after theirs. I think there's going to be an identity. We talked about during the football season, before Brian Daboll was let go, even when Kafka took over as interim head coach, like, what's your identity? Like, what defines you? Like, Dennis, you've been a fan of the Giants for your entire life. There were times when the Giants were great, when they were championship good. You knew what the Giants were going to be. You knew what was going to define Giant football. And the Giants, under former head coaches, has gotten away with that, gotten away from that. The ability to get after the quarterback, the ability to be able to run it when opposing defenses know you want to go out there and run the football. I think that's going to be a point here for John Harbaugh, is that he's going to want to run it. They're going to want to be a physical team. They want to play Northeast style of football. You've got a quarterback that I think understands that he needs to protect himself as well. The neighbor's knee injury is going to be a key one to focus in on. I think the schedule, when you look at it, I love the fact, and I think Harbaugh likes the fact, I don't know, I'm just guessing, that Harbaugh likes the fact that you start off at home with the Dallas Cowboys. Giant fans are going to be, can't wait for that game on September 13th. And then you have a very difficult task going on the road in Los Angeles against McVay and the Rams, right? But after that, you get the Titans, the Cardinals, the Commanders at home, the Saints, the Commanders on the road, the Saints at home, and then you go on the road in Houston against the Texans before you get your bye week. Right. I think the schedule makers set it up to where, they want, the Giants to get off to a good start. You win that first game against Dallas, and for argument's sake, you lose on the road against the Rams, right? Which is going to be a very difficult place. And the Rams are believed to be, the betting favorites to go out there and win the Super Bowl this year. Then you come back home for the Titans and Cardinals. I mean, it's set up conceivably to where you get off to a 3-1 start. And it's important for the NFL, for the Giants and for football in this area to be good again. Giants are set up now with the right head coach in place with the quarterback in year two to take a massive

0: step forward in 2026. Whether that includes the playoffs, we'll all find out together. But I think it's going to be look discernibly different. Coaching matters in the National Football League, and the Giants have one of the best coaches in the NFL.
1: Oh, that's true. I just wanted to pump the brakes a little bit. That, by the way, to your point about the run game, that guy Ricard is a breath of fresh air, man. He is the fullback the Giants haven't had maybe since a Mo Carthen, if I can go back that far. It tells you the physicality that they intend to impose. But again, and the schedule, you know, I heard Evans say that he thought the Jet game, opening game at Tennessee, was more important than the Giant. I think he said it was more important than the Giant home game in Dallas. I would argue that the Jets, they blow one. If they lose one in Tennessee, it's not going to be the end of the world on the road. The Giants lose that home game. It's time for the Giants. And to your point, they didn't change the coach. Stable and Shane's biggest fault is they didn't change the culture of losing. They didn't give them the identity that they were looking for. So beating division teams at home is the first big step, something they haven't done very often. So that Dallas game at home, the opener, is a big one. Thanks for letting me.
0: It's a big statement game. I mean, you could end up losing to Dak and the Cowboys, right? I mean, we know Dallas's offense was last year was really, really good. They've had massive changes on defense. They've addressed areas of need. They've got a new defensive coordinator down there in Dallas. But, you know, that is a big time statement game for the Giants early on. And how does it look, right? You win the opener. And then say, for argument's sake, you go on the road in Los Angeles against the Rams and lose, a tough, close game to McVay and the Rams. All of a sudden, you're a 1-1 team coming back home and to take on, you know, Dable, Sala, Cam Ward, and the Tennessee Titans. And as my dad would say growing up, you know, you're cooking with gas. You know,
1: yeah,
0: so
1: and schedule,
0: they're
1: fungible. I mean, schedules in the NFL are so fungible after the first 3-4 weeks. But your point's taken about the schedule.
0: Yeah, there's stretches where it gets difficult. I mean, second half of the year. I mean, you look at a stretch in which you take on home Jacksonville, on the road Daniel Jones and the Indianapolis Colts, home Shanahan and the San Francisco 49ers, then on the road Seattle. I mean, that's a difficult four-game stretch. I mean, there's no question about it. But you could look at, you know, it's fun to look at, and you're not wrong. And the first month of the NFL regular season is very difficult because of the way the training camps are held and the lack of physicality, and it's kind of a learning out, feeling out process first month of the NFL regular season. We talk about it each and every year in the National Football League. But from a, you know, quarterback standpoint, right? You're going to give Dak and Stafford an edge. I'd give Dart an edge over Ward, Dart an edge over the Arizona quarterback, not over Daniels down in Washington, over Shuck and over Stroud. So you look at it, if you're going to look at it from a quarterback standpoint, for the first seven matchups, I would make the argument that the Giants have the edge at quarter. In four of the first seven matchups. Texans, Saints, Cardinals, Titans. They don't against Dallas. They don't against the Rams. And they don't against Washington. Now, that's a very simplified way to look at it, but we all understand the importance of the quarterback position and why there's so much excitement about the Giants this year. It's not only because of Harbaugh as a head coach, but it's because of, you know, the belief that Dart is going to take a massive step forward year number two. Let's head out to Bay Shorts. Chris, it's the fan. What's going on, Chris?
2: Yeah, hey, Moose. How are you?
0: Good, Chris. What's on your mind, buddy?
2: Hey, listen, you know, I just thinking about the Yanks, I mean, I think that there's a question mark, a huge question mark behind Plate, because I know everybody likes to pick on McMahon, and McMahon's been better. But what about Austin Wells? I mean, you're going to head into the middle of the season, trading deadline. What are you going to do behind the plate? I mean, you know.
0: Yeah, you got to address the catching position. No, I don't, Chris, yeah. I don't disagree with you. Wells, and you know, I could read all the stories this morning as you wake up on a Sunday and say, and the positivity from Boone. Well, Boone's also going to spin a lot of things positive, right? And that's right. That's part of the parcel with being a major league manager in today's day and age of baseball. But I don't necessarily need to hear about the swing path of Wells and that he's turning the corner and he's starting to feel it. Wells has been a disaster behind home plate offensively.
2: No, he's been definitely defensively he's well above average, whatever. He gives you what he gives you. But you can't have that going in. I mean, he's got a huge hole in his swing. He's got four homers. He's not – I don't know what he's hitting in the ones. I mean, you can't – I mean, it's just McMahon gets all the heat. And I'm not – this isn't a pro-McMahon, but I mean – why is everybody seems zoned in there and behind the plate, everybody's kind of accepting Wells' really poor performance. And I mean, if you can upgrade that, you have to look at the option.
0: I don't think there's any doubt. And I think the Yankees will. No, I think catching has been a huge talking point when you've looked at this Yankee team. So I don't think it's a matter of, I think people singularly focus on McMahon a little bit more because I think the expectation was that he was going to be better offensively coming from Colorado than what he has been. He's a wonderful defensive third baseman. I don't think there's any question about that. With Wells, I think the disappointment is, you know, the Yankees have not had, you know, the right-handed answer behind home plate. I think catching to me, I would put it as a list of in terms of to-dos for Brian Cashman. Catching, to me, would be at the top of the list. Bring in another body from outside the organization, then relief pitching, then third base.
2: Yeah. I mean, you know, and I think that McMahon has shown signs of getting better, and Wells hasn't. And I think that they're kind of looking the other way. They're putting up with it because of the fact that he's well above average behind the dish a little bit. And he's got a good – I don't know what his percentage of throwing guys out is as well. But, you know, I just think that I just think that's an area of need that you got to look at. And they do seem very loyal to him. So I don't think anything's going to happen probably in season. But he just hasn't gotten it done.
0: No, he has not. And he's dealt with a couple of different issues, which has led him on the IL. The last one being the, you know, the cervical headaches that he was dealing with too. Catching's an issue. I don't know if he's necessarily – I guess he's part of that inner circle of trust, being a former first-round draft choice by the Yankees. But he has not developed. And we could talk about swing plane all you want. I mean, it can't get progressively worse. I mentioned it before he went on the IL, 155 at-bats, I believe it was, four home runs, seven RBIs. I mean, that is just dreadful production. Let's head out to Middletown, Delaware. It's Tony. It's the fan. What's going on, Tony?
3: Yeah, so before I get to my giant point, since you just brought up McMahon at third, I like McMahon at third. I believe he's a run just by the runs he saves with his defense. He's kind of like, you know, Mark Teixeira was, to me, he was like a stiff at first base, but he was a run. He saved you a run a game. So I could tolerate him, you know, being a windmill at the plate. But now to the Giants real quick. So in Baltimore, I need you to help me here. So in Baltimore, they wanted to run Harbaugh out of town, right? You know, they had the MVP quarterback, and you know, and they had, you know, Ricard. They had the fullback. They had Likely, and they wanted to run him out of town. So now he's here in you know, with us. I mean, I think we have a better defense than they have. But what, you know, why should we think that, you know, now, you know, there's going to be some resurgence in his, you know, skills or coaching ability?
0: Well, because I think it was time. Baltimore felt like they needed a new voice. Doesn't take away from Harbaugh, the head coach. They won a Super Bowl. Let me ask you this. And, you know, he was there for 18 years. He wasn't there for five. He wasn't there for seven.
3: Right,
0: he was there
3: right.
0: for 18 years. Right? He won on the greatest stage with a pure pocket passing quarterback in Joe Flacco. And also won with the dual threat MVP quarterback in Lamar Jackson, right? John Harbaugh didn't John Harbaugh last year, right? That the season for the Baltimore Ravens went, you know, haywire because of Derrick Henry fumbling the football. You go back to the playoffs 2 years ago, Mark Andrews dropped a very catchable ball for the Baltimore Ravens, and the belief was, you know, two playoff runs ago that the Baltimore Ravens were the most talented team, not just in the AFC, but in the NFL, right? So he's won a lot, and you know, I just because the Baltimore Ravens said, well, we feel like we need to go in a new direction and it's time for a change and we need a new voice, doesn't mean that John Harbaugh can't coach or that he can't be successful here with the Giants. And I think he will be. I think he's been, you know, a breath of fresh air. You know, he is the experience that he brings into the room, the expanded coaching staff that he brings into the table, the fact that he's going to be the head coach of the entire team. You know, his special teams has been his foray before when he was, the special teams coordinator for Andy Reid down in Philadelphia before he became the Ravens head coach. You know, he's going to allow the DC and the OC to go out there and do their job. He wasn't going to take another head coaching job in the NFL if they didn't have a quarterback in place, which is smart. So this is a storied franchise, and he's excited about the opportunity of bringing back to the Giants to where they need to be.
3: Well, that's encouraging because I do feel that, you know, in the first 2 weeks, people say, oh, well, we have a tough schedule where, well, I think the schedule breaks right because that's when you want a tough team. You know, you want to play in the first 2 weeks, so you got Dallas and the Rams, and I think our defense can get after those two quarterbacks and make it a good match. So, you know, we might be able to pull them off, you know, pull it out. So we shall see.
0: Yeah, Tony, I like the start against Dallas. First and foremost, it shows you the excitement and the belief that they're getting that opportunity early on in the season and leaning into the storyline of Harbaugh year one, Dart year two, to go along with everything else. It's the old school rivalry. MetLife is going to be packed. It's going to be a great atmosphere. It's going to be a sheer excitement around this team, and you can feel it amongst Giant fans in the tri-state area. You really can. And I think leaning into it from an NFL perspective, I think makes it perfect sense. And I think from a Harbaugh perspective, I would venture as head coach that you like that test early. Number one, gives you something to point to. You know, you get that litmus test early on. It's a divisional game. There's a belief within each and every one of those players that, you know, they've got the head coach that's got the answers, leading the organization moving forward. All of those things, you love it. And you want to say, well, you know, you'd rather face, you know, the Cleveland Browns early on to get off to a really, really good start. I like the fact that it's going to be, you know, bright lights, big city, going up against Dallas, Jerry Jones, Dak and the Cowboys, home game, all that. I mean, it's fun. I mean, that's really what it's all about. And the anticipation, the expectations, and with Harbaugh comes expectations. Now, I'm not going to tell you that playoffs are bust, that this season is an unmitigated failure if the Giants don't go out there and make the playoffs this year. I would think that there's going to be a substantial step forward. I really would. Unless they get absolutely drilled by injuries. I mean, you lose the quarterback, that changes everything. But as long as everyone stays healthy, relatively healthy, the excitement is real. It should be. Because of the Giants went out there and you give everybody in the organization, and we talked about it at the time with the pursuit of Harbaugh. Once he shook free from the Baltimore Ravens, he was the Giants' top target. You know, the help of Tom Coughlin, Chris Mara, Tim McDonald, everyone that played, John Mara, obviously, everyone that played a role in getting Harbaugh here was a home run hire. That similar in nature, that I wouldn't say was, you know, Soto-esque, because that just excited the Met fan base to where they, but similar. It was a Soto kind of signing. That's really what it was. Because I think the Giant fan right now is smiling ear to ear and can't wait for the season to get going. 1225, Melusis with you, 888-808-1019.
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0: All right, 12:34, Mark Melusis with you. It's a Melusis Sunday, rolling right up until 1. Gordon Damer comes your way then. Yankee baseball later on tonight. Yankees and Sox. Bombers looking to avoid getting swept up in Beantown. Rodon on the mound. Out to Franklin Square we go. Kicking off the segment, it's Gary. It's the fan. What's going on, Gary?
30: You don't recognize me from Franklin Square. It's Courtside Gary.
0: Courtside Gary! Yes, what's going on, brother? It's been a while.
30: I've been trying to reach you. I became a grandpa, and I got a championship.
0: I know, Gary, I owe you a call. I apologize. My apologies. I owe you a call. I'll give you a holler tomorrow.
30: That's okay. We finally did it.
0: Were you sitting, now, can I ask you, Gary, were you sitting courtside every single playoff game?
30: Well, I got to tell you, it got very, very tempting. I bought my house in 1980, and for game four, I got $7,000 more than I paid for my house in 1980.
0: Are you serious?
30: Listen, there was a frenzy. I'm talking an absolute frenzy, and nobody cared where the decimal point.

0: point went or the comma. But I made sure my kids got the one game in every round, okay?
1: Okay.
0: By default, I got to go to game one in the second round because I had one of my boys down in Miami watching the races, and my son-in-law was in a golf tournament. So by default, I got to go to a game.
1: All right, but you sold your game four tickets.
0: I sold one game in every round.
1: Good for you, Gary. Look at you.
0: And we took a bus. We went to Philly for game four. We went to Cleveland for game four. And our flight got canceled that Friday night. We had that bad storm before the game five down in the Spurs. So we had tickets, we had a seat, but they canceled our flight and we couldn't get down there.
1: Oh, that's it. But Gary, listen, courtside, you're the best. I mean, your family's great. I'm happy for you. I'm sure you enjoyed your.
0: I miss you.
1: I miss you as well. I owe you a call. I apologize about that. I'll give you a call this week.
0: Okay, my friend. Thank you so much. Great hearing your voice.
1: Congrats. And the Knicks. The Knicks are NBA champs, Gary. The
0: Knicks. Let's go, Knicks. And I just came out with my new Knicks shoe. With the trophy on interacting with the emblem, you know my Knicks shoes that I make.
1: Yes.
0: Yeah. Wait till you see this pair. I'm gonna send you a picture on your phone of my latest edition.
1: Oh please send me. I can't wait to see him, Gary. All right. You know I love you. I appreciate it, and I'll give you a holler this week. We'll catch up.
0: God bless.
1: You got it. You as well. Gary is the best. I mean, he's good for him selling those tickets. I'm sure Gary's always cashing in, and he's a huge Knicks fan. So I'm happy for him, and happy for all the Knicks fans, myself included. John and Bayonne's up next in the fan. What's going on, Johnny?
2: Yes, Monsignor, long time, but I couldn't interrupt you with your Knicks and stuff like that. I got to see them play. I'm glad it's over with. I'm sad to say I'm not into the NBA anymore. It's not my sport. But getting to my point, during this thing that was going on, I wanted to call you about, I know I have the greatest coach in the NFL, and I know I have the greatest general manager. The move he made for the LA Rams was unbelievable to get my Garrett. I mean, it's unbelievable. And the reason why is because he's a smart man, and he knows why he drafted Simpson in the first round. A lot of people, that was crazy, stupid, or whatever. But in the works he has going on, crazy to say, either Joe Burrow will step in for Stafford or Allen will step in for Stafford, because this is how smart this man is. He said it. Draft picks don't make your team. It's professional players make your team. And he knows how to do it, and he's unbelievable, the quarterbacks and stuff like that. And if Aaron Donald...
1: You know what he is, John? He's like the modern-day Bobby Bethard. Bobby Bethard used to trade first round picks. He did get Wilbur Marshall for Washington from the Chicago Bears. I mean, he had no issue trading first round draft choices, and that is what the Rams GM is. And yeah, anytime you have an opportunity to go get Myles Garrett, it's one thing to have a pass rush. It's another thing to have a pass rush in the fourth quarter when the game is being decided, and that's what Myles Garrett is going to be able to provide. So, win now scenario, the clock is ticking on Stafford. Yeah, have no issue, and I think it was a great trade for the Rams.
2: Yeah, well it comes down to, remember, the Super Bowl's in L.A. again, and he did the same thing with Stafford. So, he looks at football the right way to look at football. You know, he knows his talent, but guess what? He knows the talent that's in the league that is better to have. And, you know, like Goff was a great, good quarterback. It wasn't great. Stafford's a great quarterback and very underrated because of, you know, the Green Bay Packer quarterback, Rodgers, Mahomes and stuff like that. But I think he's one of the greatest quarterbacks to come out of college, but he got stuck with the Detroit Lions. But he did his duty there with the wide receiver. I mean, as far as anything, it wasn't him. It was the defense and stuff, but... You know, when you get a person like Garrett, it's unbelievable. Now maybe Donald comes back. Who knows? That would be one of the best defenses since the fearsome foursome. I mean, you got that kid young.
1: Yeah, Yeah, if Aaron Donald does come back. I mean, John, you know, listen, the Rams could easily won and could have, you know, just like it was a couple years ago, the wide perception was the Ravens. You know, it is a long offseason for the Rams. The fact that they fell short and they would have destroyed New England, just like the Seattle Seahawks destroyed New England in the Super Bowl. To be that close to winning another one and fall short, not every given year is one and the same, but Rams are dynamic. You know, I know there's a lot going on with Puka Nacua. You've got Devontae Adams. You could run it, offensive line, defense. Now you throw Myles Garrett into the mix. You address the cornerback spot as well with that trade you made with the Kansas City Chiefs. I mean, so there's a lot to like about the Rams in a win-now situation. And going into it, at least on paper, the team to beat in the NFC. It might be the team to beat in the NFL. Let's head out to Brooklyn. It's Steven. It's the fan. What's going on, Steven?
3: Hey, Mark. Good afternoon. Happy Sunday. How you doing? Okay?
1: I'm doing okay, Steven. How are you, buddy? Happy Sunday.
3: Good. Yeah, happy Sunday. So real quick, with the Yankees, I feel like throughout the years, it's been a while for a big trade for them, you know, and with the way the Yankees are going, I think they just need, you know, my trade I was thinking would be Lindor. I think you trade for Lindor, Francisco, all good reasons. If you really think about it a minute, you put him at the top of the order, you know, you lead him off, he gets inspired again. I think his time with the Mets are done. You know, maybe you give them Volpe, but then maybe next year you move Volpe to second base, like you said earlier, and then you're not going to probably trade, you're not going to sign Chisholm. So the money that you give him, you know, you put Lindor at the top of that lineup. Make a big splash this summer. I love the Yankees. Don't get me wrong. Just I have been a big fan throughout the years, but I think it solves a lot of issues. What do you think about that?
1: I think it's a little bit of a stretch. I mean, Steven, to be honest with you, do I think the Yankees are into acquiring that level of a contract given the uncertainty of what the financial structure of Major League Baseball look like past this season? I'd be remiss to think that that is a distinct possibility. I mean, would the Mets be open to the idea of moving Lindor? Probably, yeah. I mean, to the point where, I mean, would the Mets be willing to assume a significant portion of the contract if they're looking to unload him? That's fine. Obviously, you know, Lindor has looked disconnected at times. We'll see how the rest of this season does play out. It's hard for me to envision, Steven, the Yankees going that kind of big game hunting when they haven't done anything of that nature in quite some time.
3: In a while. And you know what? You got, you know, with Stanton always being hurt, and Judge, hopefully he comes back and he's going to be there. But a big bat like that, you know, a lefty, Yankee Stadium, you got a lot of experience with a guy with Lindor. You know, you're going to go up against, you know, big teams in the, you know, on the NL side. If you're really serious, you know, listen, we go back in the days when we had George and he picked up Cecil Fielder back in the day, and that, you know, got us the bat that we needed. I just feel like, you know, at third, you're back and forth. I just think it would be, it's a stretch, but, you know, we don't make those moves like we used to with Big George back in the day, but I think it would be a fun summer going forward. Thanks.
1: Oh, I mean, Steven, it would be a huge headline maker, and you're not wrong in terms of what Lindor would represent. You know, the Yankees have got a big time prospect down the farm in Lombard who they're excited about. I understand he's only hitting .231 at AAA this year, but they do like the prospects of him as being a future solution with cost certainty here moving forward. But prospects are prospects. Sometimes it's potential never realized. Doug in Long Island's up next in the fan. What's going on, Doug?
4: Mike, I mean, I'm at Aqueduct, and this shouldn't be about the Yankees or the Mets. This place is buzzing. There's 20,000 people out here. Where were these
1: That's
4: people?
1: Great. All here? That's
4: it really great. Is great. It really
1: now,
4: is great.
1: Now, Mark. Doug, I heard yesterday they gave you, did they give you some dirt?
4: I'm like trying to buy it. You want to know? My wife says, what are you, crazy? I says, I'm buying dirt and it's going on the dining room table.
1: No, you can't put it on the dining room table.
4: Yeah, it's going right in the middle.
1: Dirt. No, you can't do that. I agree with your wife. You can't put that on the dining room table. No,
4: it's going.
1: You hold on to it for posterity. You can't put it on the table.
4: But where were these fans 15 years ago for the last 15 years?
1: Well, I mean, Doug, I don't, not there. They were home betting. That's where they were. If they were playing the races, they weren't going out to Ozone Park to Aqueduct Racetrack. I'm glad it's packed though. 20,000, that's great.
4: Yeah, singing the national anthem now.
1: I got you. Well, Listen, how about we pop you on hold and we'll come back to you after the national anthem is done. Let's head out to Alan in New Hyde Park. He's up next on the fan. What's going on, Alan?
5: Oh. Mark, how you doing? I'm with the two older granddaughters now outside. Hope you can hear me. Listen,
1: I got you, Alan.
5: First of all, it's very good to hear you Saturday and Sunday. That's point one. Point two on the Giants. Very quick. Then we'll go to the Yankees. With the Giants team, when I see it, I'll believe it. I'll just leave it at that. When I see them play well, I'll believe it. On the Yankees, I heard your opening rant, and then I had to get involved with the granddaughters. Listen, the Red Sox series, I understand where we are, their injuries, all this, all that. But they've shown, as you said, very poor showings in these first three games. To me, they just swept in Boston. If you beat them three times earlier in the year, to me, is really not doable. So I think tonight, for this team, who's ever playing, is a big game for this team to win tonight for them. And, you know, boom this, boom that. I'm tired of this, tired of this, tired of that. As far as, you know, Cashman, as far as Cashman goes, yeah, a lot of pressure on Cashman right now. He's got to bring in a catcher, preferably a right-handed hitting catcher, that could actually hit the baseball and get a hit. That's point one. McMahon, listen, his injury is this right now. He's a great third baseman. He's not really a good hit. So that needs to be upgraded. Stanton, I'm a little bored of him already with all this. He's been out, what, 2.5 months already? I mean, I can't believe this guy got that hurt for whatever he ran the bases early in the year. So there's a lot of pressure on this team, in my opinion, to do well. And I'll tell you this also, like you said earlier, nobody fears the Yankees as the Yankees don't fear anybody else. So I'll leave it at that.
1: Alan, we talk about I don't disagree. Like I think there's the great fear of the Dodgers. I don't think there's that fear of the Yankees, but I don't care necessarily, Alan. You know, that to me is a talking point of years gone by.
5: It's been almost off-topic in a couple of weeks.
1: Yeah, I don't know if I necessarily look at that. I look at the case of, you know, don't be self-satisfied. Understand the complexion and where you are, the American League. Understand that you are the team to beat in the American League and grab it by the throat latch and improve the team. That's what you need to go out there and do. Like, it's a case of if not now, when? Like, if you're not going to be Yankees, we can be critical runners in scoring position. We can talk about the defense. We can talk about Jazz, you know, having a lollipop while he's up at the batter's box or playing the field. All of these things, right? Situational hitting, being too home run reliant, a boon gaff here or there. The Yankees are the team to beat in the American League. They need to be improved. Now go out there, and if you're Brian Cashman, go out there and improve them. And this whole idea, well, there's no pressure. Well, there should be. The clock is ticking, and we're headed toward a work stoppage following the season.
6: She wants to eat.
1: Get her a pizza. Get her a pizza. I don't know what's going on with Alan there, but he's with his grandkids, and hopefully the grandkids enjoy the pizza. Back out to Aqueduct we go. It's Long Island. It's Doug. What's going on, Doug?
4: Listen, if I buy a grandstand seat, you think my wife will let me put it in the living room?
1: How much?
4: I don't know. I'm trying to buy one.
1: Well, how much? Remember, what are they charging?
4: They sold all the seats in Yankee Stadium, didn't they?
1: They did. You would, I don't know. Like, that's a great question. Like, how open to the, is your wife a big thoroughbred racing fan?
4: No, she hates horses.
1: Then the answer to that would be no.
4: I'm sure. It was just a joke.
1: I understand, Doug. I think there'd be some spouses that would be open to the idea of taking a seat from a racetrack or a sporting venue. And it's more like, you know, putting it in the den or the man cave. I don't know if I certainly wouldn't put dirt from Aqueduct on your dining room table. And I wouldn't put a seat from Aqueduct in the dining room. Oh, in the kitchen table. There you go. What else you got, Doug? Enjoy closing day. You got any tips today? You
4: That's like why I came today. Here. I like the one horse in the first, 10-1. Coming 10 from to Monmouth 1. Park.
1: Nice. Very nice. Always enjoy a good tip.
4: They scratched 1, 2, 3, 4, 5, 6 horses they scratched. What, one of those aqueduct days.
1: Well, Doug, enjoy closing day at Aqueduct, all right?
4: All right, some winners. Mark, great all talking right? to you.
1: You as well. And nothing like the Big A. There really isn't. I say that glowingly. It is a good spot. Final day, closing day out there at Ozone Park. Let's head out to Lenox, Mass. It's Robbie. What's going on, Robbie?
6: Hey, buddy. I never went to Aqueduct. I always wanted to go there, but we used to go to Yonkers Raceway with my father's Trotters and Pacers. Anyway, so... Yeah, I heard one of your calls before mention about roster construction and so forth. Here's my beef with the Yankees. It's not only the roster construction, it's the lineup construction. Watching Austin Wells is hitting 160, batting behind Paul Goldschmidt. And I know we talk about, the modern day analytic of getting these guys extra at bats, but, coming into the game, Ben Rice was 4 for his last 31. He's batting second. Don't put him up second. Put him up fourth. Let Cody bat second behind El Cabby, then put Goldschmidt third, and then put Ben Rice fourth. I mean, you got to have a little bit of speed, I guess, at the top of your lineup. The other thing, too, is the at-bats yesterday and through this series. Can you take a few pitches? Can we stop swinging the first pitches and give the guy 6-pitch inning? I mean, after a while, it was, too aggressive to me. Like, for example, Dominguez. Cody walks 2 times, gets a great walk in the ninth against Chapman. And here's Dominguez swinging at the first pitch and popping it up to end of the game. I mean, it seems like guys aren't thinking about the situational baseball in which they're supposed to be, looking at, batting behind one another, thinking about what they're supposed to be doing. You know what I'm saying? It bothers me. Now, obviously,
1: or Robbie, I'll let you continue. I'm not going to cut you off. But, it could be a case where the scouting report would be swinging early in the count. Being aggressive early, that is where you're going to get the best pitch to hit. You got to throw that into the equation as well. It's not necessarily just the approach at the plate. Given a certain hitter, or you're going to have the same approach. Sometimes the best pitches you're going to get to hit is early in the at bat as compared to late. So that can be part of the approach as well.
6: I guess the other thing I was going to mention was also the fact that we were talking about the trading deadline. It's so obvious. They used to call Roy Bark, what was that, Hargrove, but human brain delay. I call Austin Wells the automatic out. So I don't know what they're going to do. I heard about rumors about the kid from Minnesota acquiring a right-handed catcher. And also I wanted to ask you if you were happy about the Ranger trade as well. I liked Arfia. I think he's a good scorer. But they got a – and the kid they drafted, it's interesting. Reed was right there for the taking. I watched the whole NHL draft. And Chase Reed was there. And I think he's going to be a very good player. But, I mean, they got this kid who's going to fit right in. I think Smith is going to start even as an 18-year-old now for the Rangers next year. He fits right in there. He's played international hockey. But that was a great trade. They really pulled off a really good trade because they gave up the 26th pick to get a kid who scored 37 goals last year and had 65 points. So I'm hoping that he fits into the team. And I was trying to
1: figure out. Yeah, and then signed
6: him. Anyway, thanks, buddy. Yeah. All the best to you and Donald.
1: You got it, Robbie. I thought they were going to go Reed. Fifth overall, he was sitting there. They didn't. The reason why they liked the defenseman they drafted, played with men, was on the Olympic team, believed that he could step in right away and play. And I agree with you about the trade with Vegas, and then signed him to a 7-year, $77 million contract. So good offseason so far. We'll see what happens with Trocheck here moving forward. Alex, Nico, tremendous job across the way, other side at the controls. You guys on the phones. Thanks to Brandon Erickson. Our injury report joined us earlier on in the program. Enjoy the rest of your Sunday. Hopefully, Yankees don't get swept tonight up in Beantown. Rodon on the mound. Gordon Damer comes your way next. Talk to you next weekend right here, The Fan in New York.
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23: Off and running on a Sunday afternoon. Gorgeous Sunday afternoon. How's everybody feeling? How's everybody doing? It is Gordon Damer with you here on The Fan. I can't say overnight oasis. Your midday oasis? I don't know. It doesn't really work. But we'll figure it out. We got some time to do so. The number, of course, you know, 888-808-1019. Man, do we got enough stuff to talk about? Lots to get into, plenty to discuss, and we'll do so as we take you up until 5 o'clock. So for the next 4 hours, We will discuss everything in the world of sports. And look, I understand the Mets are getting ready to get underway, but let's be honest. This is the Mets' time right now. They are the big story. And I know it's been pointed out before, but let's just point it out one more time just so we're clear. The pivot.

going from the Knicks championship run, the joy, the jubilation, the experience of watching the Knicks, our Knicks, win a championship for the first time in 53 years, to pivot from that to the New York Mets has been jarring. I mean, it has been jarring. It's like all of a sudden we're back in the doldrums again watching this Mets team. But the other day, you finally got the news that I think we were kind of expecting earlier in the season, that the Mets parting ways with Carlos Mendoza. He is out as manager, Andy Green in on an interim basis. And a lot has been said, a lot has been talked about, but it's pretty clear, and we all get it. Anybody who's going to call up at 888-808-1019 and tell me that, you know, Carlos Mendoza, he wasn't really the main problem. We know he was not the main problem. But when you're as bad as the Mets are, and you're the manager of the team, you take the fall. You're the first person to take the fall. We understand Carlos, the amount of people, you know, Carlos Mendoza really wasn't the biggest problem. Yes, we know that. That's the arguments we've been making since they started 9-19. And the talk back then was, hey, they're going to have to fire the manager. It's only a matter of time. It's only a matter of time. And then the Mets came out and said, no, we don't really blame Carlos Mendoza for what's going on. We're not going to fire him just because we're not playing well if we don't think it's his fault, at least not in April or May. In June, all of a sudden it becomes his fault. So Carlos Mendoza is out. It was about as the most predictable thing. And even the Mets screwed that part up. If you were going to fire the manager after having a bad start, get rid of him earlier than later. Don't wait until almost July to make that move. You have just been treading water this entire time. If you have any hopes, and I don't know that we do as outsiders, but I'm thinking people within the organization, David Stearns and the front office, have some hopes of maybe making this look a little bit better. Maybe not playoffs, maybe not over 500, but not one of the worst teams in the league. If you're going to fire the manager, get on it sooner rather than later. Don't waste time. That's exactly what the Mets did. They wasted time. And that was a luxury they don't really have. They are not only battling the other teams, battling themselves, battling their own roster, but they're battling the clock. Now, would that have worked back then if they had fired him like the Phillies did at 9-19? Maybe not. But at least you have to do something. You can't just go along to get along. You got to do something. So sure enough, the Mets, after another bad streak, fire Carlos Mendoza. But what it shows you is that baseball, and we kind of all know this, but it's just further proof, baseball is a GM's game. You know, each sport is different. But baseball, the person who's really in control of building a team, that is the GM. Football, it's a coaches' league. NBA, it's a talent league. Baseball is a GM sport. He's the guy picking the players in the offseason, during the season, and it's almost like a little test. You put this group together, you have a little chemistry set, and then you throw it out on the field for 162, and you see how it plays out. And the way it's played out so far for the Mets, it's like Chernobyl over there. It's not good. It's not what you're looking for. But we all know. We're all in agreement. So don't call up at 888-808-1019 and tell me, you know who I really think is to blame for this is David Stearns. Yes, of course it's David. Who else would it be? Of course it's David Stearns. He put together an atrocious team. He has put together really the most egregious failure right now and for a good while in New York sports. Think about how David Stearns has failed. It's not just the moves that he's made or the moves that he has not made. He has been able to be a failure. His team has been a failure, despite the fact that he has two things that any team, any GM, any sport would love to have. No budget and no salary cap. With no budget and no salary

deep into the tournament, okay, away you go. The next year, he makes more moves. Now, I don't really give him credit for Juan Soto, but he is the guy running the show, so it goes on his ledger. They bring in Juan Soto. You figure, okay, we got to the National League Championship Series last year. We're bringing in Juan Soto. We're going to be better. And for a little while, they were, until they weren't. And they've never recovered after that hot start last year. And it's long enough now to say this is what the Mets are. This is what this group is. What's the record since that hot start? I think it's like 72-102 or something along those lines. They're a terrible team. They're one of the worst teams in the sport. And no matter what metric or measure you use, the Mets are one of the worst teams in the sport. This despite no budget, no salary cap. How is that possible? How is that possible? You know, when David Stearns was coming here, you thought, well, David Stearns is going to do a good job. He was able to do a good job when he wasn't able to spend any money. Can you imagine what it will look like when he has some money to spend? I don't think that any of us were expecting this. Oh, my goodness. No budget, no salary cap, and you're still one of the worst teams in the sport? And what makes it more egregious is the other teams that are among the worst teams in the sport don't have no budget. They have no salary cap, but they have no, it's not like they have no budget. They can just spend whatever the hell they want. That's the case with the Mets. And yet they're still this bad. So of course this goes on David Stearns. He is to blame. Who else could be to blame? I mean, you can blame the players, but the players didn't show up outside Citi Field and say, hey, is there a game today? David Stearns went out and brought those players in. And if you were to put together a list, if you were to put together an album of David Stearns' worst hits, it would rival any band in the history of music in terms of the worst hit. Like if they're against their greatest hits, his worst hits, it would be banger after banger. And he hasn't even been here that long. Frankie Montas, the Simeon trade. Jorge Polanco, Luis Robert Jr. Has anyone seen Luis Robert Jr.? Where is Luis Robert Jr.? Even moves that we thought, wow, well, that won't be so bad. Bo Bichette turned out to be bad. It's all bad. Outside of maybe Clay Holmes, who's not pitching. All right, yeah, you make 50 moves. One or two of them are going to be halfway decent. We're looking for a little higher batting average than one or two moves. When you've made as many moves as David Stearns has made here the last couple of years. And what would have to frighten Met fans, and I'm sure it does, want to hear from you at 888-808-1019, it's clear David Stearns is not going anywhere. He's here. They had the press conference. They fired the manager. They had the press conference. And now they are going to play this out for the rest of the season. And the fact that there is a almost certain work stoppage at the end of the year, it's clear that David Stearns is not in jeopardy of losing his job. I would be stunned beyond belief if after this season, heading into a work stoppage, that Steve Cohen comes out and says, hey, you know the guy who I waited 2 years to be able to get after having basically spinning the wheel of GMs before he got here and having a bunch of them in a short period of time? Yeah, I'm going to fire that guy. Now, that's not to say that David Stearns deserves to keep his job. If we're talking about the fantasy where fans rule, yes, obviously he would be out on his ear, among other things. But we don't live in that world. We live in the reality world. And the fact that David Stearns, it took so long for Steve Cohen to get him. He's not really been here all that long. And the fact that there's a work stoppage coming up tells you that, I'm sorry, Met fans, David Stearns is not going anywhere. He is going to be your GM moving forward for whenever baseball resumes, if it's 2027, 2028, or beyond. And just to put a little, before we get to the phones here at 888-808-1019, I keep hearing about Carlos Mendoza, you know, it's not primary. I would agree. It's not primarily his fault. Right. The baseball is a sport where the GMs have the power. Manage

0: managers now. It's almost like the hockey. It's I mean, they just swap these guys in and swap these guys out. And it seems like there has never been less metrics to judge a manager, right? Like, you used to judge a manager by specific things, putting the lineup together, pitching, you know. It doesn't really feel that way anymore because it feels like everything is managed from above. But I would say, when you're as bad as the Mets have been, Carlos Mendoza is not without fault. I don't think that Carlos Mendoza did a very good job. And I don't know what we're judging managers on anymore, but when you're as bad as the Mets have been, everybody's to blame, including the manager. And he, unfortunately, for that position, and you know this going in, and you don't get to make a deal with the devil and then complain about the heat. When you're a baseball manager, you realize if things ain't going well, you're going to be the first one that gets fired. Maybe they make a trade. Maybe they shake things up internally other ways. They already got rid of the coaching staff. You came into the year knowing that you were on the hot seat and you were responsible for something that you didn't put together. That's just part of the deal, man. So for Carlos Mendoza, there are things that you can point to and say he did not do a good job of this or do a good job of that. Because is he the most to blame? No. But what solutions was he putting forth? Was he able to point to, can you point to anything and say, you know what, Mendoza really did a good job of that? And before he got fired, there was another example, and they're not the major things. But after the six error game, the next day, Marcus Semien was put on the IL, and they asked him, you know, what's the deal? He said, oh, well, he's been battling this thing for a couple of weeks now. And okay. Well, that's not Carlos Mendoza's fault that Marcus Semien was battling whatever injury it was for the last couple of weeks. Why was he batting in the heart of the lineup during that time? Why was he not given a day off? Why did he play both games of a doubleheader? If he's been battling this and it's been well known in the clubhouse for this period of time, why was he doing what? That makes no sense. Now, was that a Carlos Mendoza decision? Or was that something that came from above? I don't know. But at the end of the day, it falls on the manager. So I get that we don't... it feels like nowadays we don't know what the baseball managers do. How are we judging the baseball manager outside of wins and losses? But I think that no matter how you judge the baseball manager outside of wins and losses, Carlos Mendoza is not going to look too good. There's no other way to put it. 888-808-1019, the telephone number, 888-808-1019. All right, let's get some phone calls in here. We'll start things off with John is in Queens. John, I'm hitting the button and nothing is happening. Alex, I don't know why. I don't know if I have fat fingers or what. John in Queens, you're first up on the fan.
1: Hey, Ron.
0: What's going on?
1: I can't believe, listen, Carlos Mendoza is a great guy. Obviously, yeah. People waxed poetic about
0: love
1: this
0: him,
1: man.
0: Yeah.
1: For the last 2 days, all I've heard was these ridiculous stories mm-hmm. about how wonderful.
0: Yeah.
1: And he is. He's a great guy. You know what else he is? A horrendous manager. Horrendous. And let me tell you, do me a favor. Look at all the teams above the Mets in the standings right now and name three that you'd rather have their roster than our roster, even with the injuries we've had. With one of the best players in baseball. And he has absolutely managed this team into the ground. And with all our injuries and all the faults and the disjointed roster that we have, I understand it's disjointed. I get it. And I understand how bad Stearns has been. He has. But he hasn't put a roster together. He hasn't given this man a roster that's 13 games under 500 roster. He's given them a roster that should be a few games over 500, kind of treading water until their second best player, who hasn't played all year, comes back. Hasn't, you know what I mean? Like, I don't understand. And I'm not even getting into the nitty gritty of the egregious managing errors. Six errors. That's not indicative of the players. That's the head, that comes to the head. That comes to accountability.
0: Yeah.
1: Am I wrong?
0: No, well, look, John, you know, in terms of the roster, and John, thanks for the phone call. There are teams certainly that have better rosters than the Mets. You know, I'd much rather have the Phillies roster, the Braves roster, a bunch of teams in the Central. But you're right, in terms of the Marlins or the Nationals or stuff like that, you can't make the argument that Carlos Mendoza was doing a good job with the tools that he had, because they're as bad as any team is in Major League Baseball. It's just the way it is. You have to be able, what could you possibly point to that would say, you know what, Carl, outside of the fact that the media loves him, I get it. And that just shows you, right? Like, if you're a halfway decent guy to the media, man, they're going to go to bat for you. Just shows you how it works. There's not a lot that you can point to Carlos Mendoza. And, you know, there's another thing that I saw, and I don't know how prevalent this is among Met fans, but people who are trying to defend Carlos Mendoza pointing to the fact, well, there was so much change. There was so much change in the offseason. These players, they're very unfamiliar with each other. Well, they were familiar with each other last year. What happened? They weren't. I mean, they were better last year, but they weren't that much better. They were better over the first half of the season, but the second half of the season, it kind of looked like this. So here, at the end of the day, you're only as good in baseball as the talent you are given. But it's hard to make the argument that Carlos Mendoza, even with a bad roster, was getting the most out of this talent. Mainly because so much of the performance of this team is terrible. Like, how could you make the argument that the pieces on this team are being elevated as a result of the manager? You can't. But this is the firing Carlos Mendoza, that's the easy part. That's easy. And it'll get the headlines and it'll get the fans, you know, they'll get their pound of flesh or their pint of blood or whatever part of the thing they're looking for. But at the end of the day, the Mets' problems are bigger than Carlos Mendoza. Now, maybe they get hot with Andy Green. That's why sometimes you fire the manager and something just clicks. And if there was ever a time in terms of strategically when to fire the manager, this would be it, with Lindor back now and Soto ready to go. If they're ever going to make a run, this would be the time to make a run, although the schedule is difficult, right? You get the Phillies, you get the, you know, like, the schedule starting in June all of a sudden got a lot more difficult. But firing Carlos Mendoza, that was the easy part. The real focus of this, and I think that this has been true for fans, is David Stearns. He is the person who put this team together. He's the person, this is like blaming the waiter who brings you the food when the chef put together the food and didn't exactly follow the rules of the recipe, or, you know, pick things out of the trash and started to feed it to you. That's a problem. And unfortunately for Met fans, that problem is not going away. 888-808-1019, the telephone number, 888-808-1019. Coming up, more your phone calls. You get more into the Mets. The one player that the Mets would be smart to move on. Now, look, this is going to be like Family Feud, where there's 12 answers on the board. The one player, if I were running the Mets, that I would get rid of as soon as humanly possible. I'll tell you who that is coming up. 888-808-1019. Lots to do as we take you up until 5 o'clock. Just getting started on a Sunday afternoon. It is Gordon Damer with you right here on The Fan.
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0: the way, has anyone else thought that the guy Andy Green, the new Mets manager, doesn't he look like the guy who bought Waystar in the show Succession? He looks just like that guy, that actor. I don't know the actor's name. I think he comes from a family of actors. He looks just like the guy who bought Waystar. Is it Waystar or Royco or ATN? I don't remember. It's a good show, but a little confusing. And the Mets are a little confusing. Hey, it's Gordon Damer with you here on The Fan, 888-808-1019. So, a couple of things more before we get back to the phones. The other part of this, and the David Stearns failure has been the most egregious failure in New York sports right now, and you could make the argument in all of sports right now, because he has failed to put a competitive product on the field now for a year and a half, despite having no budget in a league with no salary cap. He has single-handedly proven that just having the ability to spend money does not make a good team. And he could go out and spend whatever he wants. And the other part of his failure, which makes it so egregious, is that David Stearns has actually, this is going to surprise you, been lucky. He's been lucky. How's he been lucky? What the hell are you talking? Yeah, he's been lucky. He wanted to re-sign Edwin Diaz and didn't. That was actually, it was no doing of his own, but he actually got lucky. And before they signed Bo Bichette, what was plan A? They wanted to go out and get Kyle Tucker. Could you imagine how, I mean, it couldn't be much worse, but could you imagine how bad it would be if you were paying that guy $60 million a season? Holy moly. Now, I do think that some things have just broken badly for him, like the Bo Bichette one I thought was a good move. I think most of us thought, hey, Bo Bichette, professional hitter, he'll come in. Maybe the move to third base will be a little challenging, but in terms of a hitter, that's what we're looking for. He's 27 years old. He's a guy that he's not going to hit 50 home runs, but he's going to be a professional at bat. He's going to work counts. He's going to get on base. He's going to hit for a decent batting average. He'll be able to steal a base or two. He can hit with some power, but that's not primarily. He's multi-talented in terms of a hitter, and it's not turned out that way. And Bo Bichette also is a fine example of, I know that the older fans still bring up batting average. This guy's hitting this, this guy's hitting. And it's a bad way to judge anything anymore. We have better metrics to judge people on. Batting average is not a good one. So if I said to you, hey, this guy, he came in, he got a big contract, he's hitting .254 on the C. That doesn't sound so bad. He's also, he leads the team in RBIs. Ah, that's not so bad. That's what Bo Bichette has done, and he has been atrocious. He has been as bad as it can be. If you had to do it over again, now knowing what we know that that was not a good signing, at least not so far. Maybe he turns it around. We shall see. He's certainly going to get opportunities. But that has not turned out. And that's one I thought would have turned out better. But David Stearns has been terrible. And it's the most egregious failure in New York sports. And really in all of sports. Because he's got two things going for him that anybody else would beg for. You think teams in the NFL wouldn't beg for the ability to have no budget, no salary cap? It feels like the Rams already have that. But they don't. There is a salary cap in the NFL. But that's what David Stearns, and it could have been a whole lot worse. So I guess we have to look on the bright side. 888-808-1019 is the telephone number. Let's go out to Phil is in Dobbs Ferry. Phil, next up on The Fan.
1: Hey, Gordon, what's going on, man?
0: Hey, Phil.
1: How are you?
0: I'm good.
1: I'm good. You got to be a Yankee fan, right?
0: I am, yeah.
1: Yeah, you sound like one.
0: How? What did I get wrong,
1: let me make a few points,
0: sure.
1: If you don't mind.
0: Yeah, go ahead.
1: Just bear with me. Give me some time because you're really going off.
0: Okay. I mean, okay. I'm on until 5, so go ahead.
1: Good. So the first thing is the Alonso situation. We'll get to Stearns in a minute if you don't mind.
0: Okay.
1: Just be patient with me.
0: All right.
1: So
0: we're going to go back to Doc and Darryl here. Let me get to it. Go. You got it. You got the floor.
1: I know. Alonso situation. How did he do prior to hitting that home run in Milwaukee? That year,
0: the entire playoff. Year. I mean, he didn't have a good year 2 years ago. I don't remember what he did 3 years ago. Now,
1: okay, he didn't have a good year. Let's put it that way.
0: All right,
1: before the bomb in Milwaukee. You know that. I don't have to tell you that.
0: I guess.
1: I mean, you can answer the question. I mean, you know that.
0: I don't really remember what Pete Alonso did 3 years ago. But get to the point, Phil.
1: The point is nobody, no fan, okay, if they look deep inside, wanted Alonso if he didn't hit that bomb in Milwaukee,
0: I don't think that's true.
1: Advance in the playoffs. Everybody knows that.
0: I don't think that's true. I don't think that's true, but go ahead.
1: It is true. He had a down year.
0: He did have a down year. That doesn't mean they didn't want him back.
1: Come on.
0: They wanted him back after the following year where he had a down year.
1: They didn't want him back. No, they wanted him back.
0: Absolutely.
1: No way in the world.
0: Phil, if you're not going to make any decent point, you come on and you say, oh, you're obviously a Yankee fan. Tell me what I got wrong. Tell me what I got wrong. Tell me where I'm wrong. If you think that he's just a Yankee trolling the Mets. What did I get wrong? If it's so easy to point out what I've gotten incorrect, please, by all means, you're going back 3 years ago for Pete Alonso. I'm the first one to say I didn't really blame. I understood why David Stearns would not invest money in Pete Alonso. I'm not one of these Pete Alonso defenders like Met fans chanting his name. And I can't imagine what that series is going to be like later in the year. It's going to be like the Beatles back in the day at Shea Stadium. People are going to be crying, weeping, open. Oh, Pete's not here. I understand. You got to get over that. So I'm not some Pete defender. But you want to talk about looking deep inside. Look deep inside of the moves of David Stearns. I was in favor of David Stearns when he got here. But it's been 3 years. What would you, like the line from Office Space, what would you say you do here? He's not done anything well. It's been atrocious. And he's had no budget, no salary cap. And forever, and this is a Yankee point, I guess, but I've heard Met fans yell about the Yankees and Brian. Well, the only reason why he's successful is because he gets to spend all this money. Obviously, that's not true, is it? Is it now? Because this guy has spent a fortune over the last 2 years. Last year's second highest payroll. This year, I think it's the second highest, the number one, depending on what metric you use. And the team is terrible. And that's on David Stearns. There's no way to defend what David Stearns has done here. You don't have to go back to Pete Alonso. You can just look at the team that we got right here. 888-808-1019. And the thing about Alonso, oh, no fans wanted him back, blah, blah, blah, blah, blah. When you get rid of one of your homegrown players and money is of no object, Met fans would still have been upset given what the replacement was. Now, if they had gone out and let Pete walk and brought in somebody who could play the position and give you production, that would be one thing. That might be the biggest black hole the team has right now is at first base. Polanco, where is he? Has anybody seen him recently? When he's played, he's been terrible. He hasn't played all that much, and you're replacing a guy who played all the time. Now, I said before about the one position, if I were the Mets, the one guy I would get rid of immediately. I was reading an article the other day that this year's trade deadline, something that's going to be very hard to find, is right-handed power. Well, then that should play right into David Stearns' hands. I would make sure, if nothing else, I am moving on from Mark Vientos. I don't know what you can get back for this guy. To me, that guy is a losing player. He does one thing halfway decent. He hits with power, and power is important at times. He does nothing else well. He can't feel. He has plays in the field that boggle the mind. That play at first base where he tries to catch the ball and then he's falling down. He tries to catch it. He's falling on the base. It's like, what is going on? He has no other value than the occasional home run. And I realize he's still a young guy. He's still 26 years old. If I could get anything of value for that guy, I would be moving on from him. Because the only thing he gives you is an occasional home run. Can't field, can't run. I mean, that play where he blew through the third base coach earlier this season, where it was clear the third base coach is holding up both, and he didn't care. He did not care at all. Even after the game, he didn't care. That to me, I'm not a big guy on culture. Oh, we got to do the culture. Winning. Win. And then all of a sudden the culture will show up. That guy would be a losing player, and especially in terms of building a culture. 888-808-1019 is the telephone number. Let's go out to Michael is in Florida. Michael, next up on the fan.
2: Hey, Gordon?
0: Yeah, Mike, what's going on?
2: Oh, it's Mike from Tom's River. Okay. That's why I stalled.
0: That's all right. No worries. We all stall sometimes.
2: No, Gordon, I really have to say this. You and the overnight are unbelievable.
0: Oh, thanks, Mike. I appreciate that.
2: I'm 2 months older than Joe Beningo, to give you an idea. I'm not a young guy.
0: Mm-hmm.
2: And I pick talent at WFAN every time I get it right. Every time I know I like someone, and I got to ask you this question. If you were offered the full-time overnight job, would you accept it?
0: Mike, if I were offered a full-time job anywhere, I would take it. If I was offered a full-time job at Costco right now, I'd take it.
2: You are just too good.
0: I appreciate that.
2: And I want to say that. And also, I want to clear up something for you. You got a call a couple of weeks ago.
0: Yeah.
2: And they said, hello, Peter. And you kind of laughed.
0: Yeah.
2: And we know it wasn't Peter Schwartz. I figured out who they thought you were.
0: Who's that?
2: They thought you were the other half of Peter and Gordon.
0: Maybe. That's a very old reference, Michael.
2: The World Without Love.
0: Right. Yeah. No, that's a very old reference. Peter Asher, I believe, is the guy's name. Yeah. It's as good an explanation as any other. I had no idea what the guy was talking. You know, those overnight hours, sometimes you get people in different states of inebriation, let's put it that way. That's what I just chalked it up.
2: That was funny, because when he said Peter, I said, what?
0: Yeah.
2: What? So I thought that was good. You know, you are talking about the Mets. Let me make a Mets point rather than the Yankee point. You know, when you keep saying and everyone keeps saying that, oh, he had unlimited funds to spend. Do we really know? Because I think the Mets have to fire their president. But do you think he has as much economic freedom as you make it out to be? Do you know that?
0: Well, look, Mike, I'm just putting pieces together. I'm not in the front office, clearly. But
2: right.
0: they wanted to bring back Diaz. That would have been a big contract. And they wanted to bring in Kyle Tucker ahead of time. That would have been a big contract. And it's not like if they brought in, you know, they wanted to bring in Tucker. It seems like that they're operating with no budget over there. The Steve Cohen doctrine has been basically overspend for things. Before Stearns got here. So I have to assume that there's nothing. You have to show me some evidence that they do have a budget for me to say to stop saying that they don't have a budget.
2: That's an excellent point. And the other point about finances.
0: Mm-hmm.
2: When you think of the risk-reward with Alonso, because I'm a Yankee fan, but I'm straight down the middle. I don't like when announcers on the fan are like Yankee homers or Met homers, and a few just say stuff which is too elementary, just too ridiculous, like being a fanboy. And right down the middle, with all the risk-reward with Pete Alonso, with failure of that, you would think any president of the team or anything would say, look, the fans are dying for this guy.
0: Right.
2: What do we really have to lose? We're going to lose two ends on the back end of a $31 million five-year contract for a guy with his productivity that plays every day and, you know, the whole thing. And so that alone should get him fired, because the first year he had nothing to do with bringing Alonso back.
0: Right.
2: That was all about Cone.
0: Right. Absolutely. Yeah, and also Soto. So, I mean, that's an owner decision when you're spending that much money.
2: 100%. And, so that's pretty much, you know, my thoughts. You are amazing. Wednesday at 2 a.m.
0: I appreciate that.
2: I'm always saying, please don't be on vacation, Gordon. I want you to have a good
0: vacation,
2: life.
0: Vacation? I barely work, Mike. Come on, please. I'll be around.
2: Yeah, I just... If they're listening at WFAN, I don't know Gordon. I never met Gordon. I wouldn't recognize him.
0: Right.
2: If you people know what you're doing there, give him a job before somebody else.
0: They have given, I mean, in fairness, Mike, they have given, thank you very much for the kind words. I always appreciate the kind words. They have given me a job. So that, in fairness to them, they're the ones who have. Now, the Alonso thing, I say this, and it's, look, I'm not doing, like, in the wrestling vernacular, kayfabe. I'm not trolling Met fans. And if you listen to me long enough, you'll realize I hate my teams more than anybody. I trash my teams more than anybody. So this is not about trashing the Mets because I'm a Yankee fan. But when I bring up Pete Alonso, I knew the entire season last year, and I said it at the time, the Mets were, David Stearns was not investing that money in Pete Alonso. And it's not because, oh, wow, he's such a, it was obvious. He didn't want to bring him back the previous year. And when you have the failure that the Mets had last year, if you're ever going to give David Stearns carte blanche to go do what he wants to do, that kind of failure, that was the year to do that. So, and if you don't have the, if he doesn't have the carte blanche, well, then why bother bringing him here? And with Alonso, the reason why he didn't want to bring him back is because Pete Alonso is a he has one talent that he does really well. He hits with power. That's great. Guys who just hit with power don't generally age well. That's why he didn't want to. It's not about the right now. It's about 4 years, 3, 4, and 5. If his bat speed slows down any, that's going to be a bad contract. That's why he didn't want to bring him back. So, and I can agree with that. And you know who else agrees with that? Most of baseball. Pete Alonso was a free agent back-to-back years. Only one team wanted to sign him to that kind of contract, and it was the Orioles. And I would bet you, I don't know this for a fact, I would bet you that the Mets, if Pete had come back to them and said, hey, we'd be willing to do another short-term deal, two-year deal, maybe that could have, but he didn't want to do that. He hired Scott Boras as an agent. And I understand why he wouldn't want to do that, because this was his chance to cash. I get all the different angles of it. When we're looking at it from this point, forget about what happened in the, it's a long time ago now. The problem for David Stearns is not just that he allowed Pete Alonso to walk and not offer him a contract. Okay, fine. His replacement has been terrible. If you're going to do controversial things, the only plan is it's got to work. And David Stearns' plan has not worked. Has not worked. 888-808-1019, the telephone number, 888-808-1019. 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Mets Phillies underway, still score. They've gotten two outs in the first inning. It's still scoreless. Yeah! They're not losing yet. And the Yankees, they'll play the Red Sox later tonight. 888-808-1019 is the telephone number. Coming up, more of your phone calls. Lots to do as we take you up until 5 o'clock. It is Gordon Damer right here on The Fan.
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2: So, to be a little honest with you, the audience, I do, at times, throw a couple of shekels on a game. I like to bet from my couch every once in a while. I don't have a problem with it. I'm just saying, you know, every once in a while. Now, I do not use the newer betting markets, the prediction markets, as they're called, Kalshi, Polymark. I've not used those as of yet, and it's probably just as well. Because with those prediction markets, basically, you can bet on anything you want. You know, the traditional sports books, the FanDuels, the MGM, all those ones. It's more on what sports. The prediction markets, you can come up with anything. If I had access to that kind of market and could have put my hard-earned money on whether or not that video the other day of Steve Gelbs on SNY talking about Carlos Mendoza getting fired and Mr. Met dancing behind him, if there was a market that said, is this AI or not? I would have put a down payment on that market that was AI. That video is the funniest thing I have seen. I'm looking at it right now. And I'm kind of laughing. It is phenomenal. I don't know who Mr. Met is. I don't know if he has any idea of what's going on with the team. Does he do that? Or I don't watch the SNY pregame very often. Has he ever done that before? Of all the times to be dancing behind Steve Gelbs when he's talking about, oh my God, was that funny. Man, I was cackling, laughing at that. My wife was worried about my mental health, and rightfully so. But man, that thing is funny. That will live on for all times. I thought the Mr. Met would never be tough. Remember the time where the Mets were going through something and somebody caught the guy giving them the, you know, the old salute, you know, the old forearm? I thought that was funny. The dancing moves behind him. Oh, my God. Every time I see it, it's funny. I laugh. It's a good stuff. All right, 888-808-1019. Let's get some more calls in here. Michael is in Florida. Michael, you are next up on the fan.
3: Hi, how you doing?
2: Hey, Michael, what's going on?
3: Hey, I got to agree with you. I agree with you 100% on Stearns and all that.
2: Mm-hmm.
3: Yeah. You know, when you're but, like, you know, when Carlos Mendoza is writing a lineup and he's putting, like, Eric Wagaman or Jarrett Young at the cleanup spot, that's 100% on the general manager.
2: Well, but, you mean in terms of the talent that he has at his disposal?
3: Yes. Yeah. Yes. So, what's... I would put, like, 80% blame on Stearns, but 10% on the players and the other 10 on Mendoza. I'd put that 10 on because we had stuff in the... Especially early in the year when Lindor forgot how many outs there were in the first inning.
2: Yep.
3: And we have constantly, we're running out of ABS challenges by the fourth inning, which is ridiculous. That cannot happen, and that's got to fall on the manager. And unfortunately, when you have a bad roster like this, yep, that kind of stuff highlights it. So, yep, you know, yes, it's not on Mendoza. Yes, it's not on Mendoza, but there are... Mendoza is not 100%
2: innocent. Right, absolutely. Michael, I'm 100% in agreement with you. He did not do a good job, but it's very difficult to do a good job. You know, you're only good as the talent you have around you. Little insight on me, my daughter is 16 years old. She's learning to drive. So I'm taking her out in the car, getting her comfortable. We introduced the gas pedal yesterday for the first time. So when you're a dad, teaching your kids to drive is one, it feels very personal, right? Like my father taught us to drive. We all passed on the first turn, the first time. My son, he went in first time, boom, knocked it right out of the park. But in fairness, when you bring up a boy, boys are playing those video games so much, they got the hand-eye coordination. They're playing games where they're doing drive. It was like instantaneous. He got behind the wheel of the car. You could tell, boom, he's good to go. My daughter, she's not playing those games. So it's a little bit more of a challenge getting used to. And my coaching, like, I'm like Carlos Mendoza. I'm only as good as the talent I'm working with. I'm really going to have to, now I have to go to work here. I got to make it so that it happens. But you know what I'm saying? It's a little bit more challenging. You know, with my son, I was like Phil Jackson, throwing my five guys out. There's my five. I got Jordan, Pippen, and Rodman. Who I don't care about the other two. My daughter, it's a little bit more like the Mets. It's going to be more of a challenge. 888-808-1019. There's no chance that she's listening right now. I took a picture of her yesterday and put it up on Instagram. No, take that picture. It's like North Korea with her sometimes. Let's go out to Donna is in Valley Stream. Donna, next up on the Fan.
4: Hi, how are you?
2: Hey, Donna.
4: How are you?
2: I'm good.
4: I have a question.
2: Sure.
4: I'm a Yankees fan.
2: Uh-huh.
4: I support the Yankees very much.
2: Good choice.
4: I'm wondering, when I hear anything about the Mets, I hear two names, Soto and Lindros.
2: Mm-hmm.
4: No captain, no star supporting the team. Do they like each other?
2: Donna, I have no idea. You know, I'm not in the clubhouse. I'm not in there. I'm not in their houses. Is there stuff that you see that makes you wonder whether or not they like each other? I could see that.
4: And
2: but
4: not even,
2: do they need to like each other?
4: Yeah, a little bit. Not just the two guys. But the Yankees have a superstar, too, and he supports the rest of the team. I don't see that in Soto, superstar.
2: Yeah, well, look, I understand what you're saying, Donna. Thanks for the phone call. That, you know, they don't necessarily get along, or that I would think that as long as those two guys do what those guys are supposed to do, that's the least of the Mets' problem. Like, if those guys don't like each other, but Francisco Lindor is putting up Francisco Lindor type numbers, and Juan Soto is doing what Juan Soto does, on the list of Mets problems, we can cross those two off. Those are, if they're on the list, they're very far down the list. It's all the other things. So it's very strange to me when people are like, well, you know, the Mets have a lot of problems. And you know what number one is? Lindor and Soto don't like each other. I don't care if they hate each other. If they put up typical numbers, I can deal with that. Does anybody like what Jorge Polanco is doing? Is anybody a real fan of Luis Robert Jr.? Is he getting along with anybody? I would prefer he hates everybody, but he's putting up numbers like he did 3 years ago. That would be more productive for the New York Mets. 888-808-1019 is the telephone number. 888-808-1019. All right, so the Mets are underway. We'll continue to take your Mets phone calls. You want to talk about Carlos Mendoza, David Stearns, or all that type of stuff. We'll get into some Yankee stuff as well, because all of a sudden they've hit the skids. I wonder what it could be. So we'll get into that coming up as well. Lots to do as we take you up until 5 o'clock. It is Gordon Damer right here on The Fan.
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break. Wow, look at that. We're back already. That was fast. That's not the first time someone said that to me. Boy, that was quick. 888-808-1019 is the telephone number. Mets and Phillies still scoreless over at Citi Field. Yankees, of course, coming up a little later this evening with the Red Sox, trying to avoid being swept by the Red Sox. I keep hearing the Red Sox are terrible. Yankees go up there. They can't hit. They can't score. They can't get a win. But this will be a very interesting, and the Yankees are not center stage right now. Obviously, the more pressing matter is everything going on with the New York Mets. But look, the Yankees have a higher level of expectation, and their expectations. See, it's weird being a Yankee fan. And did anybody else see that clip of that poor kid whose family are Met fans? And he doesn't want to be a Met fan. He wants to root for the Yankees. As the kid said, I don't want to root for the worst. I want to root for the Yankees. If so, I haven't seen an update as of yet. You know, social media, sometimes you see these things and then you don't get an update. I would have to think somebody within the New York Yankees has found that family, reached out to that family, and sent that kid a care package to get that kid on the path to a happier life. You know, a lot of times the decisions we make, we don't realize the impact that they have. And we make these decisions. In terms of sports teams, it doesn't even seem like, again, North Korea, this poor kid is being forced to be a Met fan. He doesn't want to be a Met fan. Even at the age of six, he realizes this is going no place good. But yet everyone around him is forcing him to be a Met fan. So hopefully someone within the Yankees has tracked down that family, tracked down that kid, and sent them a care package of something. A hat, a jersey, a baseball, a video from Aaron Judge. He's not doing anything else. He's come on, give a kid a little cameo or something and get this kid to feel a little bit better about himself. I hope so. But imagine that a six-year-old can figure out, you know what, this is not going anywhere good. And these decisions we make, if you could go back in time, right? This kid is doing it in real time as a six-year-old. He doesn't know a lot of things about the way the world works, but he realizes rooting for this Mets team. He's already exhausted. It looks like it's had a wear and tear. I thought he was 10. It's already having a physical impact on his mental health. And there's a lot of things like that, like getting the proper amount of sleep, getting enough vitamin D, all these different things. What team you root for? Hopefully the kid is able to break out of the Shawshank environment that his family has put him in. And is able to get through that pipe and onto the other side. Yankee fandom. And I always feel like that's a terrible, that's an indication of parenting. Forcing your kids to root for a specific team that you root for. And sometimes it would make sense, like if the team has had success. Look, Johnny, we know what we're doing here. We're rooting for this team, and we know at the end of the day, there's going to be a payoff. I don't think that the people who... Could you be having kids at this point and have seen the Mets win a World Series? I guess if you're a man, probably you could, right? It's 40 years ago now. Women, it's a little tougher. Are there 40-year-old women who technically saw the Mets win a World Series who are forcing their kids to be Mets? Feels like a dad's thing. I don't want to paint too broad a brush, but bad parenting. I don't know any way to put it. The Yankees, though, they've obviously hit the skids a little bit, and it's almost like it's coming as a surprise to people or something that the team now is not playing well, is not scoring runs, is about to get swept by the Red Sox. It's almost like they're playing without the best hitter in the sport. It almost is like it's having an impact. That losing the best player in the sport, the best hitter in the sport, negatively impacts your team. How could we have predicted that? And it felt like a couple of weeks ago, a lot of the Yankee defenders, when the Yankees were playing better, see, there's no June Swoon this year. See, there's no June Swoon this year. And then I wouldn't say it's June Swoon as of yet. But, yeah, there are issues with the team. It's great when they win games, but in some ways, as a Yankee fan, I prefer when they have some adversity, because if there's ever going to be a time where the Yankees,
evaluate their team in real time and evaluate it as not how many games we're going to win or if we're going to win the division. Can this team win a World Series? And how best can we make sure that we position ourselves for this team to win a World Series? And it doesn't feel like the Yankees do that. It never feels like the Yankees, it feels like as a fan, they would be much rather be good every single year than be great in any single season. And if there was ever a time for the Yankees to focus on being great this season, this would be the time, because this is the last season where it looks like, at least, that the Yankees are going to have the financial advantage that they will have. Like, I don't know what the next CBA is going to look like, if there's a salary cap, if it's just more of the same, but it certainly seems like whatever financial, the teams with financial advantages, those advantages are going to be curtailed to a certain degree, if not completely cut out. That's the way it feels by whenever baseball returns in 2027, 2028, or beyond. So it would be nice if the Yankees looked at this team and said, hey, we have some glaring holes that we need to fix so that we put ourselves in the best position to win a World Series for the first time since 2009. Whether or not that happens, I am skeptical. And I heard a lot of people earlier this year talking about, well, you know, the Yankees have a different mindset this year. They're really going for it this year. We still feel that way? I don't know. It doesn't feel that way to me. I need to.

0: Frank, you are next up on the fan.
1: Yeah, hi, Gordon. How are you?
0: I'm good, Frank. What you got, pal?
1: Oh, I'm not surprised of what's happening with the Yankees. I look at things a little differently maybe than you do, Gordon. I mean, there's age on the team. You got four or five guys in their middle to late 30s. You have a lot of injuries, you know, and that's not a shock when there's age on the team. You know, a couple of key starting pitchers have had surgery. You know, they've lost seven or eight games since the 22nd of June. You know, I would like to see more playing time for Schumann. Not to change the subject, but I've seen enough of Dominguez. They've given him a lot of time since last year or the year before. I think Schumann, he's a fast runner. He's got some pop. He could hit a home run. He's got some power. He makes contact. I think we should give him more of a chance to develop. I don't know what's happening with Cole. He just hasn't been dominant the last couple of starts. He had the 5-3 loss against the Tigers, too, on the 22nd. I don't know. People are saying that, you know, they're mentioning the surgery having something to do with it. I don't know if that's the case. I know it was his pitches have been up against the Tigers. His pitches were up. They weren't down by around the knees. Maybe that has something to do with it. I don't know, Gordon. That's a couple of things that come to mind when it comes to the Yankees. Thanks for the time.
0: All right. I appreciate it, Frank. Thanks for the phone call. I would say in terms of – look, Schumann's a 28-year-old, 29-year-old guy. You know, he's bounced around the majors a little bit. He's had some playing time. I think it was with Oakland or maybe it was Detroit. I'm not sure. But he's played other places. He does not project – now, could he be a utility guy? Yeah. And could he provide value while the Yankees are this banged up? Sure. But this idea of, hey, we got – now, Jason Dominguez, wow, we've given him enough time. Jason Dominguez, as we speak right now, is a 23-year-old. I know it feels like he's been around the block a whole lot of times. He really hasn't. He hasn't been – some of it has been him. Some of it has been the team. Some of it has been injuries. There is still time for him to develop, and this would be the time to give him a serious run. Now, he's got to do a better job defensively. I don't understand why he is having such problems fielding the ball. I don't know if it's a vision thing. I don't know if he's developed the yips. But this was a guy who was supposed to develop into a center fielder. And I get playing the corners is different than playing center. He looks like he hasn't played baseball at times. You know, sometimes the way he goes about, it's like he's chasing a butterfly in the outfield with the routes that he, it's very, very odd. But I know that this was not the case last year. But in the past, the Yankees, when they get to October, the reason for their failures in October has been a lack of offense. They have a very top-heavy lineup a lot of times, and then they get to October, and teams can attack the bottom half of that lineup because there's a lot of soft landing spots, and you can just kind of pitch around guys and force them to kind of get themselves out. So I want to see Jason Dominguez get a chance now with Judge out, and it doesn't seem like he's coming back anytime soon. They asked Boone about it the other day, and it didn't seem like he was that they were getting ready to do that reevaluation, right? It was 4 to 6 weeks. I guess they'll wait closer to the 6 weeks than the 4 weeks, but let's hope that he is going to recover from this thing, and because surgery is not – they did not rule out surgery. They just said that they were hoping that it was going to heal on its own and in 4 to 6 weeks that he would be reevaluated. So to me, this is the time to get a look at Jason Dominguez and Spencer Jones. And when those two guys get mentioned, a lot of times they get lumped together. To me, Dominguez is still the better prospect, even given his limitations in the field. Because I think if given the chance, he will be able to hit. Again, he's only 23 years old. I think that he still projects as a better prospect because I think that his hit skill is higher. With Spencer Jones, I still kind of – now, he's a better all-around player. He can field the position. He can throw. He can run, all that type of stuff. But his hit ability is still a major question because with his power, I don't think teams are really going to challenge him, and he does not have an elite batting eye. So if you're pitching him carefully and not challenging him and staying

0: away from that very real power, it's going to be a real challenge to see whether or not Spencer Jones is ever able to make enough contact at the major league level to be a productive hitter. I'm skeptical. And look, the Yankees are kind of skeptical. You know, the fact that he didn't come up to the majors until he was 25 years old tells you that he is more of a project. So is that the type of thing that is going to pan out? We'll see. But this is the time to find that out. With the injuries in the outfield that the Yankees have had, I want to see a lot of Jason Dominguez, and I want to see a lot of Spencer Jones. Because when you're talking about a team that has real expectations and is going to get to the playoffs this year, if and when those guys get back, those guys are going to play, and it's going to be harder for Spencer Jones and Jason Dominguez to find any playing time. Just the way it is. 888-808-1019 is the telephone number, 888-808-1019. Let's go out to Jeff is in Rockland. Jeff, you are next up on the Fan.
1: Yeah.
0: Hey, Jeff, what's going on, pal?
1: I'm just here to be a genius and all that, giving the fans a little bit of what they need.
0: Okay.
1: I'm the best baseball mind in the country, period.
0: Okay.
1: I'm going to give you a couple.
0: I had no idea. I shouldn't have left you on hold this long. Okay, go ahead, Jeff.
1: No. Come on. I'm humble. I'm not better than anybody else.
0: Mm-hmm.
1: You know, I'm just one person, just like everybody else. But I'm going to give you a couple of things for the fans and all that. Then if you want to give me a question, I'm free to answer that.
0: Okay. I don't think so, but go ahead.
1: Juan Soto, right?
0: Yeah.
1: I was doing some research on that.
0: Okay.
1: He's not a particularly good clutch hitter. Would you agree with that?
0: No, I would not.
1: Especially with the Mets.
0: Maybe with the Mets he hasn't been, but technically he has been a good clutch hitter.
1: Okay, I'm going to tell you why. I did some research with Fangraphs, okay, and throughout his career, he's been a negative, below average clutch hitter, even with the other teams. With the Mets, he's been especially bad, okay? So I looked into some reasons why, okay, because this is what I do.
0: Okay.
1: And I looked and I felt and I see that a lot of disciplined hitters, they don't necessarily do well in the clutch because they don't want to expand. But then, in a sense, they want to, but they don't know how. So some of the best clutch hitters have been free swingers like Pete Rose, Tony Gwynn, Dante Bichette, Jose Reyes, believe it or not.
0: Right. It's a big drop-off there.
1: What do you mean?
0: Well, you went from Pete Rose to Dante Bichette.
1: Those are all – I'm talking about clutch hitters.
0: Mm-hmm.
1: I'm talking about what the better clutch hitters are. Mm-hmm. I'm going to give you something else now. We're going to move to something else.
0: Okay. Can I refute that first point before you go to the second thing?
1: Of course.
0: Oh, okay. Well, when would you say is the most important time of a baseball season?
1: Most important time?
0: Yeah.
1: From game one to game 162, they all count for one game.
0: I know, but what part of the entire baseball season would you say is the most important?
1: I wouldn't say anything. I'd say from game one to game 162.
0: I know, but beyond 162, what would you say? The whole season, the whole baseball season, not just the regular season. I'm talking about the whole season. What would you say is the most important time?
1: Well, you want to win a World Series if you get into the
0: postseason, right? Would you say postseason is more important?
1: Right.
0: Would we agree on that? That the postseason is most important?
1: Well, it's more concentrated.
0: Right. Okay. But is it more important? Would you rather have a guy do well in the postseason than the regular season?
1: Well, no.
0: You wouldn't say that the postseason is more clutch.
1: I wouldn't get there. If a guy is bad
0: okay, but,
1: in the
0: wait,
1: regular
0: but
1: season,
0: if you if
1: I
0: you
1: can
0: pinpoint a time for a guy to do well, wouldn't the postseason be an important time for the guy to do well? Isn't it?
1: Absolutely.
0: Isn't it generally harder to perform in the postseason because it is so concentrated?
1: That's a good question. But what I'm going to say to you is, it's a smaller sample,
0: right?
1: So anybody could get hot, or you know, 6 games or 8 games,
0: right?
1: And you could call.
0: Okay,
1: it clutch,
0: so if you said, but if you
1: really
0: if I said that the guy played like let's say like. 8 years in the playoffs, 10 series in the playoffs, would that be, you know, by playoff standards, would that be a lot of time considering that it is so concentrated?
1: Well, of course, but do you have numbers that would...
0: Yeah, I'm just trying to get the most basic parts. Do you agree? Juan Soto in the postseason has an OPS plus of 927. That's pretty good, right?
1: That's not clutch. All right, that's not clutch.
0: But that's the important time.
1: Juan Soto has a 940... whatever it is, in the regular season, too.
0: Right. So he's great in the regular season, and he's great in the postseason.
1: He's not clutch in the regular season.
0: But he's won a World Series. He's one of the main reasons why the team won a World Series. Wasn't that kind of clutch?
1: You complete, You completely lost that point. All right, let's go to another one. Okay. The batting averages.
0: Right, let's see. Batting average. Do we have any more Dante Bichette mentions?
1: Batting averages have gone down, right?
0: Right.
1: Way down, right?
0: Right, because it's not a good metric to really value.
1: No, it's a good metric because batting averages have gone down.
0: Why do no teams use it? Why do no teams really value batting
1: averages? Listen, this is a fact.
0: Uh-huh.
1: Batting averages have dropped, right?
0: Uh-huh.
1: Runs scored have dropped, right?
0: Right.
1: Runs scored, total runs scored have dropped also. Okay. Now, give me one great reason. I came up with a great reason why, and that nobody's going to come up with.
0: Okay.
1: Why do you think batting averages are, lower? One of the big reasons.
0: Well, because it's not valued, first off, so teams don't care if a guy has a high batting average or not, and because pitching now has never been, in terms of the skill and pitch shape and all that type of stuff, it's never been harder to score runs. So teams don't value batting average. They want you to go, they care about damage when you get your one pitch to hit.
1: Okay, I agree with that, but batting average is important. It's not paramount like it used to be.
0: No.
1: But it is important. Okay, I'm going to give you a reason that nobody but me.
0: Okay.
1: The check swing in baseball, right?
0: Uh-huh.
1: They call it, the umpire at third base calls and first base calls check swings more than ever before.
0: Okay.
1: Like if you look at games 50 years ago, 30, 40, 60, they never called it. Never. Mm-hmm. Do you know the difference between a ball and a strike in an at-bat? Do you know what the difference is?
0: It depends on where it comes in the at-bat, overall, the internet has been a good thing. I mean, it's important to keep that in mind, that the internet has been a plus. It's hard to think that sometimes. You see certain things that come along. Jeff's called by, to think that Juan Soto is not a clutch performer when he has a 281 average, if you care about average, but he's got an on-base percentage in the postseason of almost 400 and a slugging of .538. And he's played a lot in the postseason. So this is not just, hey, he had one decent year where he went ballistic. No, he's played in the postseason quite a bit as a young player. Whether or not he gets back there again anytime soon. And, it's funny, for all the talk that we have of the Yankees are wasting Aaron Judge's prime. Wasting his prime. I haven't heard that much about the Mets wasting Juan Soto's prime. Now he's younger. He's got more prime. You'd like to think he's got more prime to have. But now these are back-to-back years where the New York's Met organization, based on David Stearns' moves, have kind of wasted 2 years of Juan Soto's prime. 888-808-1019 is the telephone number, 888-808-1019. Coming up, more of your phone calls. We'll get more on the Yankees. And, there's been a lot of talk about what the Yankees could do at the trade deadline, what they should do at the trade deadline. And there's one name out there, big name, that it seems like a lot of Yankee fans are not interested in, and I don't exactly get why. So we'll get into that coming up as well. 888-808-1019. It is Gordon Damer right here on The Fan.
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0: Yes, it is Gordon Damer with you here on The Fan, 888-808-1019, the telephone number. Talked a lot about the Mets and the Carlos Mendoza firing and David Stearns, where the blame really lies with the mess that this Mets season has become, and might be the last baseball season we see for quite some time with all the new proposals that the owners certainly feels like they have forgotten the lessons of 94, but we shall see this offseason. But it does not feel great right now thinking about baseball beyond this year. And you can tell because baseball's really, I know they're not the Mets right now, but it feels like baseball has kind of captured the imagination again. So that's the time that the owners to say, you know what, let's go out and ruin it. So that would not really surprise me if we start next season in a work stoppage. And I'll be honest with you. Again, I'm not going to go bet anything on this. But if you ask me to bet on whether there would be a 2027 season right now, I'd probably throw down a couple of bucks on no. Now, I would not throw as much down as I would have on that video with Gelbs and Mr. Met being AI. I definitely thought that was AI. I said, there's no possible way Mr. Met is dancing behind Steve Gelbs as he's detailing in somber tones the firing of Carlos Mendoza. Turned out that was not AI. That was reality. And that was the highlight of, at least for me, 2026 so far. But we've talked about the Yankees as well and what happens with this Yankee team, hoping that Aaron Judge comes back. But, you know, the trade deadline is going to be a conversation because it's clear the Yankees do have some holes, clearly at catcher. And I love Yankee fans who all of a sudden now, you know, we need to improve the catching situation. You know, the guy I'd like is Hunter Goodman, the Rockies. Oh, you would you? Ah, you'd like a 26-year-old power-hitting catcher, do you? You'd like that guy, huh? Hmm. High slug. Right in his prime. You would like that. Interesting. Really diving into the numbers and finding hidden value of a guy that's one of the best catchers hitting-wise in the sport right at this moment in time. Interesting. But, you know, there's one name that's out there that I think is going to get traded. It's going to be the biggest name that has moved almost certainly at this year's trade deadline. And yet when you mention it as a possibility for the Yankees, it's like they kind of shy away from it. And that name is Tarik Skubal. Now, I want to preface this. Do I think the Yankees are going to pursue Tarik Skubal? No, I do not. Do not have high hopes that that is going to happen. But I don't think as Yankee fans, we should be in the business of thinking and having conversation. Well, we're not going to get that guy, so we shouldn't want that guy. No. The point of the trade deadline, like you almost look at the baseball season now in thirds, right? The first third, you're thinking to yourself, all right, let's see the team that we put together or the general manager put together in the offseason and see what the strengths and weaknesses are. And then that second half, you're kind of looking with the eyes towards the trade deadline. All right, what do we have to fix? What can we fix? What would it cost to fix? And then that final third is, let's see how we're playing and see if we can gear up for a postseason run. That's where the Yankees are at. So if the idea is to improve at the trade deadline, I don't know if there's a bigger improvement. Now, is starting pitching necessarily a concern for the Yankees? No, I wouldn't put it high up on the list. I think there's things that are more of a concern. And yes, you could address various issues to improve the weaknesses of the team. But you also could view it as, hey, let's take a strength and make it better. Last year, the reason why the Yankees were knocked out of the playoffs last year was because of starting pitching. Pitching overall, but certainly starting pitching was a part of that. And Tarik Skubal is almost certainly going to get moved at this year's trade deadline. I cannot really see the Tigers keeping him. And the odds-on favorite clearly would be the Dodgers, right? Like if you were putting some money down on where he winds up, it should be the Dodgers. The Dodgers are the villain. And if the rules for the Yankees and the Mets were talking about the financial advantages going away, well, it would be fitting that the Dodgers, this villain, would make one last final big push, and that would be to acquire Tarik Skubal at the trade deadline just to say, you hate us now, hate us even more. But from the Yankee point of view, while the starting pitching is a strength, I don't know that you can say of any part of it, and maybe it's just partly just pitching in general, starting pitching in general, because it is so fragile. You take a look at Gerrit Cole and how he's pitched coming off of Tommy John surgery, ERA of almost 6 in the month of June. They dismissed it, the Yankees did, that it was any part of the recovery from Tommy John surgery, his struggles, but that is part of what you've seen so far. Max Fried is not back as of yet. The younger guys, you're talking about Cam Schlittler, who's been largely fantastic and is the favorite to win the American League Cy Young, I think even now, that he's dealing with, is going to be dealing with very high innings, and the first time around could be getting to a situation where after a long season might run out of gas come postseason time. You have to kind of evaluate all these things. Will Warren, Carlos Rodon's record in the postseason is not great. Not a guy I would want to rely on. So for Skubal, do I think the Yankees will do it? Probably not. But should the Yankees rule out because of the cost? Or no, you should be looking to improve your team as much as possible. And if you're talking about one of the weaknesses of the team, clearly bullpen, how much do you improve that weakness by going out and getting a Tarik Skubal? I would think that if you have Tarik Skubal now also leading the rotation, that takes some of the pressure off that bullpen if you got a guy who can get deep into games, postseason games, like he can. The other part of it is, what did we say? Who would be the favorites to get him? The Dodgers. You'd like to think that if the Yankees get to the World Series, well, maybe you don't want to think about it, but if they get to the World Series, there's a very good chance that they're facing the Dodgers. So it's almost like a 1v1 comparison of either he ends up on your opponent or he ends up with you. And this should, I don't know that it'll turn out to be the case, but if there was ever a time and ever a season for the Yankees to think we got to go all in on this year and prospects be damned, future be damned, all this stuff, who cares? This would be the year. Do I have high hopes? No, I do not. 888-808-1019 is the telephone number. Let's go out to George is in Weehawken. George, you are next up on the Fan.
13: Hey, Gordon. First time, long time.
0: Hey, George.
13: So I got a couple points, brother. There's a name out there that I don't understand why no one's talking about. Mm-hmm. And the Mets should literally be running to sign him tomorrow.
0: Okay.
13: Or today is Trevor Bauer.
0: Trevor Bauer.
13: I mean, what do they have?
0: Yeah. Well, I mean, he's kind of a mess. He's not pitching the majors in a very long time.
13: Well, here's the deal. If Steve Cohen wants to prove the fan base wrong and show us that what happened last year and the demise wasn't caused by politics and all that, you go against the grain,
0: yeah,
13: and you go against what the mainstream would like, and you sign a guy like him that would go nine innings and that would, you know.
0: You realize he has not pitched in the majors in 5 years.
13: I do. I've been keeping an eye on him. I mean, he looks good in Japan and Mexico, but
0: right. You realize he's 35 years old.
13: I'm making a point here. He's a guy that will go 8 or 9 for you.
0: I don't think he's going 8 or 9 for you. I mean, he's 35 years old. What's your next point?
13: I think Max Scherzer could even has a better chance of bringing you, 6, 7, 8 innings.
0: Haven't we been down that Max Scherzer at his age now?
13: Yeah, and unfortunately we have to revert because we made some bad decisions here and we.
0: But Max Scherzer was one of those bad decisions. I mean, that was one of the bad. Why don't we make some fresh mistakes? You know what I mean? Like, if you're going to make mistakes, let's make new mistakes. Why go back to the old mistakes? I didn't think it was going to go worse after the Trevor Bauer. I was waiting for him to bring up Dante Bichette. I thought we were going to get our second Dante Bichette offering of the show. Yeah, look, I understand at a time kind of thinking outside the box. Hey, this guy, he pitched well. He has not pitched in the majors. I don't know that with all the Mets have going on right now, that the thing that would help fix that would be to sign Trevor Bauer. But I would say if they could have a pregame moment where Steve Gelbs is announcing Trevor Bauer and Mr. Met is behind him, it might top it. I don't know. I don't know that it will, but you can't rule it out. 888-808-1019. Let's go out to Mike is in Floral Park. Mike, next up on the Fan.
17: Hey, Gordon, how you doing?
0: I'm good, Mike. What you got?
17: I love the fact that you're clearly and openly a true Yankee fan, and you make fun of the Mets, and I'm a Mets fan. But the way you do it is a little bit less offensive when T-Mac tries to act like he's partial, but you know he's all in on the Yankees.
0: Yeah.
17: So I really appreciate it.
0: All right. I try my best.
17: So I'm glad the last guy isn't our GM to try Trevor Bauer right. With
0: right. There's a lot of moves that you can make for the Mets right now. Yeah, I think there's a lot of moves you can make for the Mets right now. I don't know necessarily. He found one that I would not say was an improvement, but,
17: in Mexico, and I think he could be 36 years old now.
0: Yes, he's still 35. No, don't push him to 36 just yet. But 35 is not exactly a spring chicken either.
17: No. So I just wanted to point out that I, you know, obviously everybody agrees Mendy was a great guy.
0: Great guy.
17: And was great for his time with the Mets, but it was really painful to see him in post-game press conferences, trying to come up with answers, and I'm glad they cut him loose because that's a little bit too much. But he, I know why Stearns took so long to do this. He could act like he loved Mendy, and he could act like he really believed in Mendy, but I know the moment you let Mendy go, the spotlight is on Stearns.
0: Absolutely. Of course.
17: And the moment the spotlight is on Stearns and the fans are beside themselves with this guy's moves last year, letting go, productive fan favorite, homegrown Nimmo and Alonso, letting Diaz walk to the Dodgers. It's just unbelievable. Signing the closer for Milwaukee that Alonso ended his, really
0: right.
17: shook up his right. career, right?
0: Yeah, he's never really been the same.
17: Say, so if the Mets fans are going to drop $150 to come to a game, 50 for parking, 100 for a ticket, you bring three family members, you're above $600. If a couple of Mets fans want to voice their opinion and hold signs that says fire David Stearns, they shouldn't have security walk up into those sections and take the signs out of their hands. The fans are just voicing their own opinion, and it happened Friday night in three different occasions.
0: Yeah, well, look, Mike, thanks for the phone call. I know that Steve Cohen responded to that on Twitter and said that he has no problem with people having signs or voicing their opinion, but the difference is you can't be belligerent. And you can't, if you're ruining other fans' enjoyment of the game, and that's what Steve, I don't know, I wasn't there. I saw the videos like you saw the videos. And a lot of times what happens is, you know it, if you're part of social media at all, there's a person who does something to instigate an incident. And I'm not saying that I know that this is the case here for sure. But we've seen this enough where people instigate an incident and then they start recording. And they record the reaction to what they've caused. So I don't know. I would think by removing that guy and having it so publicly out there that you're going to see more fans do this type of stuff now. And we'll see if that turns out to be something that the Mets are now dealing with all the time. But I'm not going to blame the Mets for removing a guy like that because sometimes people like that, they want to be the story. They want to get attention. And if you're ruining the experience of other fans, then that's up to, at the end of the day, you're going into the Mets house. And if you're, they want to have a good environment for all the fans. So, you know, sometimes it's people using language that, you have your kids there, you don't want to hear, or holding up signs or being a distraction and taking away from other people's enjoyment. So I'm not going to crush the Mets for that one. There's a lot of things to crush the Mets on. To me, that is not one of them. 888-808-1019 is the telephone number. 888-808-1019. Coming up, more of your phone calls. We'll get into some Knicks stuff as well. A lot of stuff going on with, again, the NBA champion, New York Knicks. So we'll get into some of that as well. Lots to do. 888-808-1019. It is Gordon Damer with you here on The Fan.
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0: 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Mets trailing the Phillies 3-0 as they play in the fourth inning over at Citi Field. Yankees, of course, in action a little later this evening. Now, Steve Cohen, who I know a lot of people, Met fans, non-Met fans, feel like, hey, this guy, you should be out in front of this. I want to see... Where is Steve Cohen? I need to hear from Steve Cohen. He said, responding to a tweet earlier today, that he will be talking soon. I don't know what that means. If it means coming up this week, sometime after that, we shall see. I'll just tell you this right now. Press conferences solve nothing. You can have all the press conferences. David Stearns has had press conferences all the time this year. He talks all the time. Has that fixed anything? No, of course not. How would it fix it? The only thing that's going to fix it, the only thing that is going to make Met fans feel better is if the team improves. And I would say go by what successful organization.

0: nations do. You don't have to talk all the time. The Knicks just won an NBA title. They never talk. Like when Leon Rose spoke at the trophy ceremony, I think that was the first time I felt like I heard Leon Rose's voice. I couldn't pick it out if you played me various audio clips. Doesn't matter. All that matters is winning. So David Stearns, by talking the other day, I guess you have a responsibility when you fire the manager to have a press conference. Okay, fine. But nothing's getting solved. And more importantly, it's not going to make you feel any better. It will not make Met fans feel any better hearing from David Stearns. If David Stearns came to your house and took every question you had, it's not going to make you feel any better. So when Steve Cohen eventually has this press conference or Zoom call or whatever it's going to be, it's not going to make anybody feel any better unless the Mets play better. That's all that matters. And you're going to have the same series of questions, and it's almost like fans just want their pound of flesh, which is a lot of flesh. A pound of flesh, that's a lot of flesh. Full pound, not a half pound. If you get like a pound of turkey, that's a lot of turkey. But that's what fans want. They want their pound of flesh. So we're gonna have this situation where the media will ask the hard question. They won't get any answers because there are no answers. What are you going to say? Yes. Oh, well, you know, we pay a lot of money to go to these games and the team stinks. Do you think Steve Cohen wants the team to stink? He's done what he thinks is in the best interest of the team. Any organization in baseball would have hired David Stearns, or most of them would have hired David Stearns. It's not turned out to be the right move. It's not worked out. But Steve Cohen puts his money where his mouth is, man. He's losing money on his team every single year. That's very rare in baseball or in any professional sport. Now, the moves that Stearns has made, they've not worked. Maybe it's in some time it will result in him getting fired, certainly if it does not improve beyond this year. But whenever Steve Cohen has this press conference, it's not going to solve anything. It's just probably going to make fans more ticked off, if that is possible. And if I were to suggest anything that could kind of bring people together, Met fans who are upset with things right now, the David Stearns haters, which I think is just about everybody, how could you not? Is it possible? I mentioned before that kid who's gone viral for not wanting to be a Met fan. I think he's 5 or 6 years old and he's crying. I don't want to root for the worst. I said the Yankees, I hope, have reached out to this kid with a little care package. We understand, you know, people in prison, you send them a care package, right? You get them money for the commissary so they can go out and buy things. Maybe you send things in from home, letters from home. The Yankees have to do the same thing for this poor little kid. He's in prison. He's in a Met prison. His family is forcing him to be a Met fan. Send them a little care package to know that there is hope. You will not be little forever. Those years, they go by a lot quicker. As a parent, I can tell you, those years go by a lot quicker than you think. All of a sudden, those teeth start falling out and everything. The whole world changes when those teeth start falling out. The tooth fairy gets involved and everything changes. But the Mets, they got to keep their own at this point. So hopefully the Mets have also reached out to this poor kid who's gone viral. And I would say, rather than a care package, is it possible that Steve Cohen is a way to swing this kid over to staying a Met fan? Could he offer him the GM job? I think that solves two birds with one stone. The kid probably is happy. He gets not just to root for a team, but actually have a hand in the team. And David Stearns goes out the door. Because I bet you if you ask that 6-year-old kid, hey, should we keep Pete Alonso? The kid would be like, yeah, I want to keep Pete Alonso. One for one. I'm just saying. 888-808-1019 is the telephone number. 888-808-1019. I know more people want to talk about the Yankees, the Mets. Let's go out to, Eric is in New Jersey. Eric, you are, my friend, next up on the Fan.
1: Gordon, how are you, brother? Great show.
0: Thank you, Eric.
1: Well, it's touch base on the Yanks because I thought it was hysterical before. The irony was not lost on me when you brought up the catcher and all these Yankee fans that obviously want to get Austin Wells out right. And looking for a replacement are the same ones that ran Gary Sanchez out of town faster right. Than you could possibly run him out of town. Yep. So I get it. But it is a position of need right now, 100%. I mean, mm-hmm. If they could figure out catcher, third base, and the bullpen, well, Cashman would be a genius. I don't know that he could touch all of them, but my guess is the bullpen – you know, what Cashman will always do is find somebody we've never heard of, if not multiple, that will do the job. And that's fine in the bullpen. But for me, I agree with you that Tarik Skubal is super interesting. And as good as the Yankees starting pitching is, why wouldn't you kick the tires on it and see what it is they're interested in and make it better than what they already are? Because to your point, it's not just making the Yankees better. It's also keeping him away from the Dodgers.
0: Yes.
1: The last thing we need are the Dodgers to get better, because in the American League, I don't worry about anybody else. Like, I mean, if you look at it, like the most runs scored in the American League outside of the Yankees are the Minnesota Twins.
0: That's
1: embarrassing. That's ridiculous.
0: Yes, that's all. We want the Twins. Let's get those Twins in the postseason, Eric. You know the Yankees want to face those Twins in the postseason as much as possible.
1: Absolutely. Give me anybody in the Midwest. I mean, the Yankees seem to own the Central, so I'm not so worried about that. But point being is that it's the National League that the Yankees have to worry about, and the best way for the Yankees to get better right now, to me, is starting pitching. I mean, even with Cole, I'm not concerned, but it's going to take him some time, obviously, to build up. I agree with you on Schlittler. He's going to hit an inning ceiling at some point, as good as he's been. So, yeah, I mean, depending on what they want for Tarik Skubal, I mean, if it's not, as long as it's not, you know, our entire farm system or some absurd number, I think it's worth a shot to bring him in and see what happens. It sounds like he wants to be here.
0: Yeah,
1: he wants to be on a team that wins.
0: Yeah, of course.
1: And Detroit's not it.
0: Yeah.
1: You know, they're not it.
0: Well, look, and the thing, Eric, thanks for the phone call. The trade deadline should be about improving your team. Now, how can you improve your team? Well, it depends on what's available, right? Like, so we were joking about Hunter Goodman. I don't think that the Rockies got nothing going on. Can you imagine if they trade away like their best player while they're also one of the worst teams? Maybe it won't impact them that much because the fans are already kind of cashed in on a season. But yeah, I would think for the Rockies, it's going to be hard to trade away a guy like that who's still young and still part of the future. Tarik Skubal, I don't know what the financial rules are going to be moving beyond this season with the new CBA, but it doesn't seem like that the Tigers are. It didn't seem like the Tigers are going to be able to afford him before. I don't think that the Tigers are going to be able to afford him in the future. Maybe they hold on to him and they don't trade him. I guess that is possible. But if he's available, and it certainly seems like he is available, the Yankees should be at the front of the line to see what it would cost. And I know what the Yankee fans are, well, you're going to have to give up your whole farm system. Well, maybe. I doubt that, though, because you take a look at what these trades in history, like C.C. Sabathia or Cliff Lee, you know, ace-type pitchers who are traded at the deadline. At the time, maybe it seems like, oh, my gosh, we gave up so many of these great prospects, and the prospects don't really turn out to be all that much. Prospects are great. Parades up the Canyon of Heroes are a whole lot better. And Tarik Skubal, I'm fairly confident that guy is available. So if that guy is available, yes, absolutely the Yankees should be looking to see what the price tag is on that. And if it's anywhere close to reasonable, they should be making that push. If you want to silence all the Yankee, and I don't think that they care, but if you want to silence all the Yankee fans who feel like that the burning desire to win a World Series for the first time since 2009 is not true, and the Yankees really want to go out and make a move like that, go out and make a push like that. Because I think he's getting moved someplace, and if it's not the Yankees, already the number one place is almost certainly the Dodgers, but if you take the Yankees out of the equation, who else would it be? The Phillies? I mean, what other team is going to be looking to make that kind of move? There's not many. And the Yankee pitching, as much of a strength as it has been, it can always be stronger, right? Like you can improve your team in a variety of ways. You can fix the weaknesses or you can improve the strengths. Tarik Skubal would be improving the strengths. And I think the Yankees should be absolutely at the front of the line. 888-808-1019 is the telephone number, 888-808-1019. Let's go out to Dominic is in East Rochester. Dominic.
2: Hey, Gordon, I always enjoy your show, sir.
0: Thank you.
2: You know, Gordon, I'm 79 years old next month. Mm-hmm. I've been a Yankee fan for 72 years. I've been calling sports talk radio since it began. but I am humbled by the fact that I'm no match for Frank, who called earlier in the show, who was the self-professed greatest caller in the history of sports talk radio.
0: We're all living in his shadow, Dominic. You know, that's all we can do.
2: And he came right out and said that he was smarter than you were.
0: Right. So. Well, that's not hard. I mean, look, I'm dumb, but that's fine.
2: You know, listen, I called about the plight of the Yankees, a certain part of it. But on Scooble, listen, I want him. Yeah, you never got enough pitching. Never. Right. And it obviously, it depends upon who they want. You know, it's going to depend upon who they want. And, you know, I want to make sure, which is impossible, that I can re-sign him. Because if I get him, I want to keep him. Because this kid, you know, between him and Schlittler in the same rotation for any length of time is going to be super. So, and the Yankees, on our beloved Yankees, Gordon, you know, this last 3 days is no little thing for me. And, you know, you've probably been in the Yankee clubhouse. I haven't. But I really think it should be called the Yankee Country Club because... You know, and I know, listen, they're the best team in the American League. They're the favorite to go to the World Series in the American League. You know, we're going to win 90 to 100 games. But with bad as the American League is, Gordon, we should be winning 130 games. And, yeah, I was a Girardi guy. I prefaced my remarks by I was a Girardi guy. I didn't want Boone. Two reasons. One was I was a Girardi guy. The other reason, Gordon, was that he had absolutely no experience whatsoever as a manager. And lastly on that, Gordon, for me is with his pedigree, I'm almost just cannot believe that if Cashman wasn't running the team with his computer upstairs, that he would change this lineup. Every single day, this lineup is changed. Rice is batting first, fourth, fifth, second, third, you know, and everybody else has moved around and now moving them around in the field. It's a recipe for disaster, Gordon. I don't care what anybody says. And I guess very last thing, if you put Rice behind the plate, you'd be nuts to put him behind the plate where he's more apt to get banged up.
0: Yeah. Yeah.
2: Have to split his responsibilities between hitting and,
0: right.
2: and
0: the catch, work that all, a catcher all the has stuff to the do. Catchers do. No, look, Dominic, you're absolutely right. And thanks for the phone call. With all the problems that the Yankees have at catcher, I don't think that it would make sense to put Ben Rice behind there. He has a hard enough time fielding first base. You want to throw all those things in addition to the offensive load that he's carrying now with Aaron Judge being out? No, that doesn't make a whole lot of sense. 888-808-1019. Quick break. Lots to do as we take you up until 5 o'clock. It is Gordon Damer right here on The Fan.
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The great John Sterling always used to say, you can't predict baseball. Maybe no greater example of that than in the Met game, where Kodai Senga brought in out of the bullpen to face the top of the Phillies lineup, and he got him 1-2-3. Who would have saw that coming, huh? Mets still trail the Phillies, though, 3-0 as they play in the fifth inning over at Citi Field. You know, I've not really talked about the World Cup because mostly I don't care. I just hope it wraps up as quickly as possible. That would be the best thing for me. But there's been, I like a lot of the aspects of the World Cup. I like seeing the fans come here and enjoy all the different things that America has to offer. And one of the real winners, especially for the British fans, they love ranch dressing. They have been all about this ranch dressing, so much so that like the TSA, as fans, Scotland fans are all out, so they're going back home, they're trying to smuggle in ranch dressing. And the TSA, because, you know, the limits of liquids and all that, they're swiping all this ranch dressing. They're deluged with ranch dressing. So I don't understand. Is it the case that specifically the Scottish fans, but just Europeans in

0: different thing, you know, different, you go to different countries, there's things they don't have that you don't have at home or whatnot. But the ranch dressing thing has really puzzled me. And I get why TSA would be swiping, but why do they feel the need that they got to bring? Do they think that their ranch dress, do they not have, could I become like a ranch dressing millionaire if I simply open up a factory creating ranch dressing in Europe? Is that something that could happen? Or are they not allowed ranch dressing? It's very weird. That would be a weird thing that, like, but you see these stories about the air conditioning in Europe. They don't have air conditioning. They have this heat wave going on, and nobody has air conditioning. So much so, there was like an IKEA store which has air conditioning. People were just living in the IKEA store. Is this another one of those examples? I don't know. It would be a weird law to have no ranch dressing here, but it seems what it's the case is. What it? How else will you be to read the situation? I'm not sure. 888-808-1019 is the telephone number. Let's go back to the phones. Let's go to Robbie is in Phoenix. Robbie, you are next up on the fan. Robbie in Phoenix. There he is. Yeah. Robbie, what's going on, pal?
1: How are you? I love the show. I got to ask a question. Okay. I don't think the Yankees are going to win anything as long as Aaron Boone is their manager. I saw his post game. He said Wells is pushing the needle. What the hell is he?
0: I think he might be.
1: About?
0: I mean, he might be hitting the needle if he thinks that.
1: Is he on drugs?
0: Yeah, I don't know. Well, look, Aaron Boone's whole thing is he is going to be
1: a terrible manager.
0: Well, he's going to be positive, right? So he's never going to throw a player under the bus because that will threaten his job more than decisions or anything else. So he's always going to remain positive, but it means that he has absolutely no credibility when he talks about his own players because we know he's just going to say the same things regardless. So it's really hard to take him seriously, and I don't think anybody really does.
1: Right. Now, let me ask you this. Mm-hmm. When you see Cash manage, that when you see Don Mattingly manage, you see how much better they are than Aaron Boone. I mean, come on, look at the job that Don Mattingly
0: Well, Don Mattingly has done a very good job so far with the Phillies. He's gotten them turned around.
1: But Boone couldn't do that.
0: What's that? Well, I don't know that he couldn't do that. I mean, maybe he could. But look, Don Mattingly for a lot of years, and Robbie, thanks for the phone call. He was the Dodgers manager, and every single year they didn't win anything when he was the manager. It wasn't until Dave Roberts came along that all of a sudden they started winning. So, look, I love Don Mattingly. And I'm pulling for Don Mattingly. I'm kind of pulling for the Phillies outside my Yankee fandom. But I don't know that Don Mattingly – and Don Mattingly had many times to get the Yankee job when I think that he was interviewed even when they brought in Girardi. But he's interviewed for the job before.
1: Right. Well, let me ask you this. I mean, I'm just amazed why the Yankees don't get someone better.
0: Well, because, and Robbie, thanks for the phone call.
1: All right, thank you.
0: They have, they don't think that it's a problem. The Yankees are very insular, right? Like, they brought in Aaron Boone because, remember back to when they were talking about, they didn't just hire Aaron Boone right away when they didn't bring back Girardi. They went out and interviewed a couple of guys. I think it was three. I don't remember the other ones that they interviewed. I think it was it the guy that's down in Tampa now? Regardless, the term that they used, they were looking for someone to be collaborative. They were looking for somebody who was going to be part of the team and accept information and put things in place. There was not going to be any pushback in the manager's office, which when you read it, like, It's almost a similar situation to the Knicks with Tibbs, right? They wanted to get somebody who was going to be more collaborative. Now there, it's worked out perfectly. Knicks are champions. With the Yankees, it is not. But it feels like the Yankees, they are very insulated. And if you're within the moat, so to speak, of the Yankee front office, you are safe as long as you're doing exactly the plan that they want. So they don't look at Aaron Boone as being a bad manager because, again, overall, they win their games. Most years they go to the playoffs. And the goal for the Yankees is no longer to be great. It's to be good every single year. That's the bigger goal. to be good.

0: every single year. And they generally are good every single year. And that's why Aaron Boone, we heard earlier this year, you know, if they don't win this year, Aaron Boone's job is going to be in jeopardy. Well, why would you think that? I don't think that. Maybe it will turn out to be the case, but I don't know why you would feel that way right now. 888-808-1019 is the telephone number. Phil is in Connecticut. He's got some answers on the ranch dressing. Phil in Connecticut.
1: How you doing?
0: Phil, what's going on, man? I need some answers on this. So, I don't understand. It doesn't make sense from either side.
1: Listen, lived here more than half my life. Mm-hmm. Grew up in Eastern Europe. Didn't have an AC. It's just the cultural thing with the AC. It was never available.
0: Right.
1: I got to tell you, honestly, in my entire, 20-plus years that I lived there, we probably had one night.
0: One night
1: I couldn't sleep of heat.
0: Okay. But
1: in
0: what
1: terms
0: about the
1: of ranch?
0: Yeah.
1: Ranch is a very American thing. It was invented in Alaska, for crying out loud.
0: Uh-huh.
1: It just never made its way, you know.
0: But now,
1: it's not bacon.
0: Like, can they go on Amazon and order ranch dressing? Why are they trying to smuggle it back home?
1: You cannot order it online.
0: Really?
1: From the U.S. You cannot buy it online from the U.S. No.
0: They don't have any producers of ranch dressing over it?
1: No, I feel like
0: this is a great opportunity for you and me, Phil. Let's move there and start pumping out some ranch.
1: Exactly. I heard it on the radio the other day, some other program about it, and I said, hold on. We need an exporter here.
0: Yes. How hard can it be to make ranch dressing, right? I would think all the ingredients, I don't know how many ingredients go into ranch dressing, but it can't be that hard.
1: It's six.
0: Right. I can make something with six ingredients. That's not that. That feels pretty self-explanatory. I feel like this is a gold mine. I could be like the next Elon Musk, all on ranch
1: dressing.
0: Absolutely
1: feels like it.
0: Yeah. All right, Phil. Thanks for the phone call.
1: Have a good one.
0: You too. It just feels you're not allowed to buy ranch. This is what we're cracking down on? And the air conditioning thing, they got people dying over there because of the heat wave. And not like one or two. I heard a stat. This is wild. And I checked it out. It's true. They have as many heat-related deaths in Europe that we, as Americans, do because of guns. That's a lot of people. Can't get AC. You can't get ranch. That seems weird. And it's so bad, they're actually advising people to put yogurt on their windows to, I guess, cut down on the sun rays coming into your house, making it hot. That must smell fantastic. Yogurt on the windows. At least if you're not going to give the people AC, give them the ranch. They can put the ranch on the windows, and then they can eat the windows. 888-808-1019 is the telephone number. Let's go out to Dave is in Brooklyn. Dave, next up on the fan.
2: Hey, good afternoon.
0: Hey, Dave.
2: Just real quickly about the air conditioning in Europe.
0: Yeah.
2: You know, I'm told that the reason there is no air conditioning throughout Europe, and London specifically, is because the buildings are so old and it's never been this warm before.
0: Right. Well, I've heard that, but they didn't have, you know, the buildings are so old, they didn't have roads at one time because there were no cars, but they built roads. You know what I mean? Like, if people are dying as a result of the heat, you got to figure out a way to be able to give them something to be able to cool down.
2: Yeah, no, I agree. Jump into my point why I called. So I come at this New York Knicks championship from a unique perspective. I'm a former New York Knicks fan. I'm 56.
0: Uh-huh.
2: I grew up my entire life until I was about 42 or so,
0: mm-hmm.
2: and switched over to the Brooklyn Nets upon my move to Brooklyn in mm-hmm. 2012. And the reason being is that I was so fed up with Dolan.
0: Yeah.
2: All the ridiculous moves.
0: I gotcha.
2: His you know, menacing, the whole thing.
0: Mm-hmm.
2: You know what I'm,
0: yeah,
2: you know where
0: absolutely.
2: I'm coming from there.
0: Absolutely.
2: And I moved, you know, about a 15-minute walk from Barclays.
0: Okay.
2: The Nets were coming in.
0: Right.
2: There was a lot of hype.
0: Mm-hmm.
2: And fast forward to the championship, you know, it was kind of strange watching the Knicks win a title.
0: Absolutely.
2: And I kept going back to the fact that, you know, even though I'm a Brooklyn Nets fan, I like these Knicks players. There's nothing not to like about really anyone on that team.
0: Mm-hmm.
2: They're good guys. There's no one there that you could just be like, oh, dislike this
0: guy. Yeah.
2: But So, you know, and I wanted, you know, in terms of the Brooklyn Nets, do you think this Julius Randle move is here to stay? Is he just a filler? Is it just a directionless franchise at this point? I don't know what to think.
0: Yeah, Dave, well, thanks for the phone call. It feels like they're as far away as humanly possible. And maybe it is that this is the first, like the fact that they've changed the rules now so that if you're one of the bottom three teams, you can't just blatantly tank and get the best odds anymore starting next year. Yet those bottom three teams, whoever has the bottom three records, you won't have the best. I think it's like you have 10% odds as opposed to 15% odds or something like that. So I think that that's a sign that the Nets feel like, hey, we got to start to build something here and at least establish some level of respectability.
3: And they don't have their pick for next year.
0: Okay, so they don't have their pick for next year. They have other picks, though, don't they? They have other teams' picks?
3: Yeah, it's like down the line.
0: Right,
3: like
0: so, they traded away a whole bunch of picks and the whole fallout of the KD and the James Harden and all this type of stuff. So, they're kind of starting over. I kind of feel bad for Dave. He got out. It seemed at the time the right decision, right? You don't love the team anymore. You hate the decisions made. Hindsight's 20/20. Probably should have stuck that thing out. Because it feels like right now, if you were to ask, I can't talk about the hockey because I don't know the hockey, but of the three main sports, baseball, football, basketball, of the teams that we have in this town, it feels like there's no team that is further away from a championship than the Brooklyn Nets. Now, most people, I think, would say the Jets because football is so much bigger and the Nets kind of got forgotten about. But the Brooklyn Nets, they got a lot of work to do, man. And it's hard to envision that that's going to turn around anytime soon because the only time really that they've been relevant anytime recently was when KD and Kyrie went there. Like, they started to build things back up after years and years. And they got, I think it got to like a 500 year, and that, you know, that was cited as the reason why KD and Kyrie wanted to build there because they were building this amazing culture. And then those two guys get in there and they tear away everything that helped build that culture. But yeah, out of all the teams in this town, I think the Jets are closer to a Super Bowl than the Nets are to an NBA title. So maybe the Randle thing will work as well for the Nets as it did for the Knicks. I'm a little skeptical. But boy, oh boy, talk about the turnabout. When the Knicks got Julius Randle after losing out on KD and Kyrie and all the jokes and, oh, you know, they cleared all this cap space for Julius Randle. And now to be sitting here, what, 6 years or whatever it is, years later, and the Knicks are not only NBA champions, but the Nets are the team acquiring Julius Randle. Whew. And you think about, I love when my team wins, but I also like looking at the other aspects of it. So Julius Randle, when he's in Minnesota, he would get asked about the Knicks winning, I'm sure, once in a while. Now that he's in Brooklyn, he's going to be asked about it all the time. All the time. Can you imagine what Donovan Mitchell's going through right now? Like, Donovan Mitchell thought his life was going to be what Jalen Brunson is living right now. The homegrown guy who comes back here and not only improves the Knicks, but gets them to a championship. And that wasn't the case. That wasn't Donovan Mitchell's fault. I think he wanted to be traded to the Knicks, but it didn't work out. And now he's watching this. This was supposed to be my life. How about Giannis? Giannis is now down in Miami. He's finally out of Milwaukee. But you don't think that he thought, if the Knicks don't win a title this year, they're going to have to make changes. I'm going to be that change. Not so much. Not so much. It's a lot of those different, like, sliding door type things. Butterfly effect or whatever they call it. 888-808-1019 is the telephone number. 888-808-1019. Coming up, we'll get more of your phone calls involved. We'll hit on some other things with the Knicks because another guy who kind of has an association tied to the Knicks had some things to say about their championship, so we'll get into that. Lots to do as we take up until 5 o'clock. It is Gordon Damer right here with you on The Fan.
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0: This Kodai Senga, two scoreless innings out of the bullpen. A couple more outings like this, might have to move him to the starting rotation. This guy's locking it down. 888-808-1019, the telephone number. I am Gordon Damer with you here on The Fan, taking you up until 5 o'clock. We talked a lot about the Mets and Yankees. I did want to hit on some Knicks stuff because I don't know if you've heard, but the Knicks are NBA champions. NBA champs, and it's been delicious. I didn't think I would enjoy watching anything quite like watching the Knicks win a title, but just watching the way that the Knicks, the impact that that has had on other people that are Knick haters or just have had a life where the Knicks have been bad. So they're used to the Knicks being bad, so they figure that that low-hanging fruit is always going to be always out there for them to be able to pick, right? Knicks haven't won in 53 years. They're always going to be bad. So I love watching the way that it has broken people's brains. The latest one, I guess you would say, is Kevin Durant. He was talking... it was an interview with the Wall Street Journal Live in Cannes earlier this week. Not exactly sure what that was all about. But he was asked about what Jalen Brunson should do in the face of new advertising and promotional opportunities. And Durant said, "I would tell him to strike while the iron is hot. This is a time that I don't think New Yorkers or the Knicks are going to get back. You got to take advantage of this time right now. You don't know if this will ever come around again." And look, I guess on the whole, if someone else who was not as biased as Kevin Durant said that, that would not be terrible advice, right? We don't know what the future holds, so you may as well take advantage. But the fact that it involves Kevin Durant, who has a long history of kind of bashing the Knicks and not wanting to come to the Knicks, and really that was the seed that kind of got this whole thing started. The Knicks clearing out the cap space for Kevin Durant and Kyrie Irving and not landing either of those guys and those guys going to Brooklyn and the whole hoopla that that brought about. Remember, people were saying that the Brooklyn Nets were going to take over this town. The most preposterous thing we will ever hear in our lifetime. But that was the seed that started it all. That was what brought about the Knicks getting rid of Steve Mills and bringing in Leon Rose. And as they say, the rest is history, of course, with Jalen Brunson and all that type of stuff. And look, it has to bother Kevin Durant to a certain degree. He might not say it publicly. But what Jalen Brunson's life is now forever different as a result of winning that championship. Because he came here and did something that a lot of us, myself included, never thought was possible. Not just turning around the Knicks, but to get them to a championship. And that is more impactful than anything Kevin Durant ever has done or ever will do. Now, Kevin Durant is a fantastic player, Hall of Fame player, great all time, absolutely. But his career, for all that talent, for all that scoring, for all the different teams that he's played for, we will never see anyone ever take an easier path to a championship than what Kevin Durant did. Joining a 73-win team so you could say, hey, look, I won a title. And look, he wasn't a spectator. He was the finals MVP, so good for him. But that is as easy a path as anyone ever has taken to a championship or ever will take to a championship. And the Warriors were good before Durant got there. They were good after he left. His winning there had maybe it had impact on him, but it had no impact for the typical NBA fan. And what Jalen Brunson has done is right at the top of what any NBA player has been able to accomplish in terms of going someplace, turning around an organization, and not just any organization, the New York Knicks. There is no more devout fan base who was starved for a championship, and this guy got here, over-delivered, right? Like when the Knicks signed him, I think Knicks fans, I know myself, we were excited because, hey, if nothing else, we got a point guard. We needed a point guard forever. And this guy got here, and he was so much better than any of us could have expected. So his name is now etched in New York sports fans' minds forever. I don't know where the trophy is going to, excuse me, the statue is going to go. There's going to be a statue of him. Nobody's building any statues of Kevin Durant. And while Kevin Durant might be technically more talented as a player, he has not had the impact that Jalen Brunson has had as a result of the winning. And there's no two ways about that. And I'm sure that probably bothers Kevin Durant, who's bounced around since leaving the Warriors, has bounced here, has bounced there. How many teams? Four teams he's been on or whatever it's been? It probably bothers him. So it's kind of hard to take his opinion about, well, you know, Knicks are probably not going to get back, so you better capitalize now. You got to take that with a little bit of a grain of salt. A little bit of a grain of salt. 888-808-1019, the telephone number. The other thing with the Knicks is about this whole talk about, you know, keeping the Knicks together and the whole second apron thing. Of course, James Dolan made that news on the Carton Show back when he was on. I think the last time that he was on, he's been on a bunch of times, but the last time he was on talking about, you know, the second apron, going into that second apron is suicide, and we can't do that. And there's been a lot of pushback, I think, from Knicks fans that, hey, James Dolan, he's just being cheap. You know, this is not the time to be cheap. You've made a ton of money as a result of the Knicks' win. The Knicks are a championship team. James Dolan has owned the Knicks for a very long time. I think it's over 20 years. And during that time, there have been lots of things said about James Dolan. Many negative things said about James Dolan. The term cheap has never been one of them. So I find it hard to believe that the reason why he's doing this is that he doesn't want to spend the money, because the guy has always spent the money. He's always, a lot of times he's thrown money away. I mean, he's the same guy who moved off Tibbs 1 year into his contract to bring in Mike Brown. You look at the salaries that the Knicks had, like, he is willing to spend the money. He has never been tabbed as cheap before. And there's reports out there, I think I saw them in The Athletic, that this is going against the wishes of the Knicks front office. Again, I kind of have to take that with a little grain of salt. You're telling me that James Dolan now, all of a sudden, has come about saying, you know what, we're gonna scale this back because we won our championship and I don't want to spend the money anymore. I find that very hard to believe. Also, when you add in the fact that the second apron, it's not just the financial ramifications of that. It's building a team and keeping a champion. You have no flexibility if you do that. And I would think that Leon Rose and the team that he has put together running the Knicks, they know about flexibility. That's how they've been able to build this, is to remain flexible, not lock yourself into anything in particular, be able to adapt on the fly. So I'm not going to get all worked up about this guy's not coming back and that guy's not coming back until I see what the team actually looks like, because I have faith in Leon Rose. There's not been any moves that he has made so far that were wildly praised when they were made. You take a look at all the big moves that were made by the Knicks in building this championship team. It was always, you know, 50-50, 60-40 in terms of what the reaction was. And how did it turn out? They've all turned out great. You know, when OG Anunoby, they got him, giving up a lot for a guy who's hurt all the time, it was the right move. Signing Jalen Brunson, what they did, clearing out the salary to be able to get him here. Ah, you know, Jalen Brunson, I don't know. He doesn't have the track record of being that 1A superstar. How'd that turn out? Turned out pretty good. Mikal Bridges, you're giving up 5 first-round picks. A lot to give up. How'd it turn out? Karl Anthony Towns, how to turn all these moves. We all just said the Knicks won a championship. Boy, I trust in Leon Rose. And now all of a sudden, like weeks later, They're tearing up this team. Guys, let's take a breath. Take a breath. Let me see what the team actually looks like. And I would also say the one part of this that seems like is the most likely is that Mitchell Robinson will be elsewhere. And who doesn't love Mitchell Robinson? He's the longest tenured Nick, had his bigger rebound in that final. I get it. But he was also a guy who's been hurt a lot. He can't hit a free throw to save his life. And you're talking about he's going to cash in. And rightfully, go cash in. I don't know necessarily that that's that bad of a move for the Knicks not to be bringing back Mitchell Robinson, given what you would have to spend, even if you went into the second apron, to bring back Mitchell Robinson. In Leon Rose, I trust. Now, if Leon Rose comes out and says, because the Knicks are very tight-lipped, I just find it very hard to believe that all of a sudden now they're leaking all these things. We really want to go into the second apron. The owner doesn't want to do. But if Leon Rose comes out and says, you know, we really want to go into the second apron. We got a championship team. All right, fine. Then I'll believe it. But I don't think that's going to happen either. Let's see what the Knicks are able to do. Because this is the win now opportunity is win now. It's right here. It's current. And it would be more fantastic for all these people as well who are saying, well, you know, the Knicks won, but they're not going to repeat. If the team that wins for the first time, I guess it would be 9 years to repeat, would be the Knicks next year. I mean, I don't see how it could get any better. It just keeps getting better and better and better. 888-808-1019, the telephone number, 888-808-1019. Let's go out to Joey is in Jersey. Joey, next up on the Fan.
2: Hey, thank you so much. Nice to hear from you. It's nice. Joey Bombino.
0: There you go, Joey.
2: Fort Lee.
0: All right. What you got, pal?
2: Thank you. We called in we're going over the George Washington Bridge right now. We're locked up and you're keeping us sane, so I appreciate you.
0: All right. I appreciate that.
2: Good. What do you think is the next move after the season to keep improving?
0: Well, I mean, I think it depends on what the moves are, like, who are they bringing back? You know, the one thing I will say is, and I don't know this to be 100%, but the fact that they brought back Alvarado, I wonder if Deuce McBride could be a guy who they maybe decide to move off of to kind of give themselves a little bit more financial flexibility. Now that Alvarado is going to be back for a full season, and you know that, maybe Deuce is a piece that they look to move off of, and if they have to, you know, replace Mitch or something along those lines, maybe that's something. But look, the beauty of having Leon Rose is that I can just kind of sit back with my, it's almost like on autopilot. I can just kind of sit back and put my feet up and trust that Leon Rose is going to get, he's like a Waymo car. Like, I just know he's going to get me where I need to go.
2: In Leon Rose, we trust, baby.
0: There you go. All right, Joey, thanks for the phone call. 888-808-1019 is the telephone number, 888-808-1019. Coming up, more your phone calls. We'll get on the Knicks, more Yankee stuff, lots to do. We'll get an update on the Mets as well. Good things over at Citi Field. When was the last time we could say that? As we take you up until 5 o'clock, it is Gordon Damer with you right here on The Fan.
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0: Look at that. Mets a lead at Citi Field. 4-3 on the Phillies. Is this a dream? Is this not... I actually passed out and this is just a dream that I'm living through? Mets 4-3 on the Phillies. They've come back from down 3-0. Kodai Senga out of the bullpen has pitched well. Two scoreless innings so far. In a row, two scoreless innings. Three strikeouts for him. Juan Soto just had a base hit with two out in the sixth inning. Didn't score a run, but there was nobody in scoring position. You know, not his fault. 888-808-1019, the telephone number. Let's go back to the phones. We'll squeeze in some calls here. Let's go to, is it Pete is in Rockaway. Pete, you are next up, my friend, on the Fan.
1: Yes, thank you so much for taking my call. I appreciate it. Gordon, I love your analysis of the Knicks because you take it beyond the court and you bring it out into everyday life and, shall I say, the problems that we continue to have in our country. And you treat it for what it is. It's a social phenomenon that is bringing so many people together.
0: Yes.
1: From so many different walks of life.
0: Absolutely. It's beautiful. And it really is. It kind of reaffirms your faith in society in that, like, it feels like nowadays that everything divides us. Everybody's doing their own separate thing. The Knicks, for one summer, all brought us together. People standing out on the street watching and celebrating. It was fantastic.
1: Yes, and I live in an area in New York City that, to put it mildly, has a checkered past when it comes to race relations.
0: Mm-hmm.
1: The people were out everywhere celebrating, the whole town.
0: Of course.
1: And it reminded me of how my father used to describe his memory. He was a World War II veteran.
0: Mm-hmm.
1: Of VJ Day in New York. People just... hugging
0: right.
1: people
0: yeah.
1: that they didn't even
0: yeah.
1: know.
0: Right.
1: And this is what was happening in my neighborhood. And I joined a caravan that was 3 cars long that suddenly became about 20 cars long, going through the street, beeping their horns. It was phenomenal. I'll never forget it as long as I live.
0: Yeah.
1: And I'm sorry.
0: Yeah, Pete, for Knick fans who have kind of dreamed of this moment, it exceeded the expectation. Like, you know, when your team hasn't won or you haven't watched your team win, and for most of us, I know there are people that are still with us that saw the championship teams, but for most of us, we didn't get to see those championship teams. So you always dream, man, what would it be like if my team won, if this team won, if the Knicks won? What would it be like if the Knicks won? And whatever your dream was, I think it exceeded the dream. You know, seeing people standing out in the middle of the street watching on giant screens and celebrating and having all the different social media posts that you see of people celebrating here or at the Garden for watch parties or at their local bar or their house, it was absolutely phenomenal. And, you know, I know everybody's brought it up. The Knicks are the one connective thing in this town that you could be any kind of sports fan you want, but generally the one thing that we all have in common is the Knicks. You got to see that. And with the baseball CBA situation, we're going to need the Knicks next year too, baby. Going to be a lot of Knick talk. We're going to be focusing on the Knicks. There's not going to be any baseball to watch because the owners are going to ruin it again. Dopey owners. Let's go out to Griffin is on Long Island. Griffin, you are next up on the Fan. Griffin.
2: Hey, man. How are you? I really appreciate you taking my call.
0: I appreciate you making it.
2: I just had a quick question with the Knicks about the draft.
0: Okay.
2: Love Leon Rose. Mm-hmm. He's done everything for this team.
0: Yep.
2: But if you know going into the draft that we're not going over the second apron,
0: mm-hmm.
2: why are you trading your picks back and stashing international prospects?
0: Because you don't want to have that salary on your books because that guy is almost certainly going to be a development talent, and this is not a developments type situation. So you don't want to be putting – I don't know what the salary would be for wherever that pick was – but you don't want to have, even if it's $1 million, you don't want to be sinking $1 million when every penny counts to bring back the team that you already had.
2: But my thing was, because Mitchell Robinson, unfortunately, is most likely gone. He's going to ask for a lot of money.
0: Yeah.
2: My biggest question is if you're drafting that center from Virginia,
0: mm-hmm.
2: one, why not keep him? But if you're not going to keep him, why trade him to Detroit, especially after they just traded Stewart away?
0: Well, look, Griffin, I appreciate the phone call. I think with the Knicks, it's not about the future right now. It's about the current. So they this is why I trust in Leon Rose. I'm not going to get into all the nitty-gritty. I'm putting my faith in Leon Rose and the Knicks front office. They know what they're doing. They got it figured. It's not a surprise to them. They know what the salary cap stuff is. They know what the second, where they got to be at the second apron and avoid the second apron. And they have a plan right now. I'm confident in it that they will put together a group. Now, they're not going to be able to bring back everybody clearly, but I'm sure that this is not, somebody didn't break into the office right now and say, hey, wait a second. We're not going to be able to bring back Mitchell Robinson. They know that. They got it. And when I say in Leon Rose we trust, I mean in Leon Rose I trust. I have faith that this guy is going to be. Now, maybe when the moves get announced and the roster is put together, I might have questions then. But I'm not going to start panicking now when this has all been we kind of knew this going in. And since James Dolan said about the second apron thing, those are the rules in place. And it's not like the Knicks are the only team trying to avoid the second apron. I believe last year there was only one team. If it was Cleveland or Oklahoma City, there was one team last year that was in the second apron. Every other team tried to avoid it. Teams try to avoid it. It operates as a hard cap. They put that in place. They want to cap spending. So it's not really a surprise that the Knicks aren't going to go into the second apron. And I want to see what they put together. I'm sure that they have some things up their sleeve. And with the Knicks, the beauty is you usually don't see these things coming. You know, Karl Anthony Towns' name got mentioned a lot tied to the Knicks, but when they made that trick, kind of came out of nowhere. The Mikal Bridges one kind of came out of nowhere. OG Anunoby at the time, that move kind of came out of nowhere. So real gangsters move in silence. Leon Rose moves in silence, my friend. He's not going to tell you what he's going to do. He's just going to go out and do what he does. And
3: like lasagna.
0: Like lasagna. Silent G, absolutely. 888-808-1019 is the telephone number. Let's go out to, is it Baz? Baz in Maryland. Baz, next up on the Fan.
4: Hey, how you doing? It's actually Baze.
0: Baze, I'm sorry, Baze. I apologize.
4: No worries. I'm originally from Yonkers, but I stay in Maryland right now.
0: Okay.
4: And I just wanted to say, obviously, I'm super happy about the Knicks. The high has not gone down for me at all.
0: No.
4: But at the same time, I'm getting a little bit upset about the Yankees.
0: Okay.
4: they've been scuffling a bit for like the last six or seven games, and now they're up against the Sox, and the Sox are starting to talk trash. And to be honest, we need to win this game today.
0: Yeah, well, look, I don't want to get swept in. Baze, I appreciate the phone call. Thank you very much. I hope they do win. I hope they do go out and win. But, like, we have to keep perspective in the moment. And I realize that's tough to do, especially when the games are going on. You know, you sit there, you're watching the Red Sox have this party, and Contreras doing what he's doing. It frustrates you. When the Red Sox are having this historically bad season, you want to go up there and just kind of stick it to them. You want to put your foot on the throat and just have a celebration in their ineptitude. And that has not turned out to be the case. The Yankees have this terrible record in June against the Red Sox. I think it's like they won one of their last 17 games against the Red Sox in June or something ridiculous like that. So you want them to go out there and put the hammer down, of course. And all of a sudden, after having a 3.5 game lead over the Rays, all of a sudden, technically, you're tied now for the top spot in the American League East, so it's a little frustrating. I get it. But the baseball, because of all the teams that make the playoffs now, it's almost in some ways a little bit like the NBA. The regular season is about putting yourself in position to be in the playoffs, but it's also about getting through the marathon of that regular season and being ready to go, seeing what your weaknesses are before the trade deadline, and being ready to go when the postseason comes around. The Yankees have put themselves in a very good spot. They are going to make the playoffs this year. It would be a historic collapse for the Yankees not to make the playoffs. Now, is that all of them or partly due to the American League not being very good? A little bit of both. But the Yankees have done what they need to do, and they're doing it while dealing with all these injuries. I've heard people blame the Mets situation, at least a while ago, on the injuries. when they acquired a lot of injured players. The Yankees, they're doing it without Judge. They're doing it without Stanton. Grisham's been hurt. Cole was hurt at a time. Rodon wasn't ready for the start of the season. So they've been able to do this and still put themselves as one of the best teams in the American League. And there's nothing right now that the Yankees can do to guarantee themselves anything in October. So I hope that they're going to be able to turn this around relatively soon. And the good news is the AL Central is playing really well. And when the if you want to set yourself up for success, there's nothing that the Yankees like better than having one or possibly two playoff series against the AL Central. That would be phenomenal. Be it the White Sox, be it the Guardians. We got to get those Twins. Got to get them moving in the right direction. They're still a little bit under 500. They're not out of it by any stretch of the imagination. But while you can't guarantee yourself of anything come October, if you could get the Twins into a playoff series against the New York Yankees, that would be about as close as you could get to a guarantee come October. 888-808-1019 is the telephone number. 888-808-1019. Coming up, more your phone calls. Final hour as we take you up until 5 o'clock. It is Gordon Damer with you right here on The Fan.
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0: So another nice thing about the World Cup, it's nice to see people come together, and we have. It's always better to highlight our the things we have in common than the things that tear us apart. So I have not watched the World Cup. I have not watched soccer. I've tried soccer. It's like going to a restaurant. You've tried a meal and you realize you don't like it. You're not going to order the meal again. You've tried it multiple times. I've tried soccer plenty of times. It's not for me. It's for you. If you like it, don't let me rain on your parade. Just please, whatever you do, do not create any traffic around MetLife Stadium. It's the only thing I ask. I just want to be able to get in the city and out of the city without having to. I almost need, like, you ever hear about these golfers who have mental health coaches on the course with them to kind of keep them focused? I need one of those people in the car with me when I'm driving, because I just, it drives me up a wall. What's this guy doing? Why? Get out of the fast lane. You're going the speed. Get out of the fast lane. I need one of those mental health coaches. But the nice thing about watching the World Cup, not the actual soccer, because I'm not going to do that, but watching the reaction and getting to experience what the fans of the different countries are going through, it shows you we're all the same. So Scotland, my folks are from Scotland, I think I've mentioned 1,000 times by this point. I've kind of kept an eye on them, not the soccer itself, but, you know, the reaction of the fans, the Tartan Army, as they've been here, who are so great. Leading up to their appearance, they've had this song, they're singing the praises of the coach. No Scotland, no party, all this type of stuff. They got this, what is his name, Steve Blake? I can't remember what his name is. Steve Blake's Tartan Army? I'm not sure. But they were singing the praises of the coach. We're back in the World Cup. So they go out. The first match, they win it 1-0. The second match, they lost to Morocco, I think also 1-0. It's a lot of 1-0. And then the final match, they lost to Brazil. Brazil, you don't have to know. I don't know anything about soccer. I know Brazil's really good. And soccer, and Scotland was in the World Cup playing soccer for the first time in 28 years. That's not a match that you went into expecting to win. So once I saw they lost, I was trying to figure out, like, because they have all these dopey rules about who advances, who doesn't advance. So I didn't think that it was possible that Scotland was going to advance after losing 3-0. It's like losing a baseball game 30-0. I mean, 3-0, that's a lot. So I wanted to see the reaction of the fans. And they're just like Yankee fans or Met fans or any diehard fan base. They're screaming about we got to get this guy out of here. Fire this guy. You were just praising him 2 seconds ago. But it shows you we have a lot, as sports fans, we have a lot more in common than we think. What's that?
1: And he left.
0: He resigned. He just got a new contract extension. He resigned. You don't resign in that situation. You let them fire you. You get the money. But he did leave. Yeah. Is it Steve Blake? Doesn't feel right.
1: It's Steve Clark.
0: Steve Clark. There you go. Steve Blake was the former NBA player.
1: NBA player.
0: Yeah, you get a lot of these names over time. You get them confused. Steve Clark. That's right. Steve Clark's Tartan Army. There you go. I only know it from the song. But yeah, sure enough, people were yelling and screaming about him. They just lost to Brazil. Brazil's really good. They might have a down year this year, but they're still really a lot better than Scotland is. But I don't know. Maybe the Scottish fans, they weren't drinking a lot of beer. Maybe they thought they were going to win against Brazil. I'm not sure. But it just shows you that when your team loses, coach is the first one. Maybe they can hire Carlos Mendoza. People were singing it. Maybe he switches it up, goes from baseball to soccer. Nobody's ever done that before. I don't think. But it just shows you that as sports fans, we have a lot more in common than we think. You lose a match, you lose a game, you lose a tournament, boom.
1: And they actually brought life to baseball games.
0: Exactly. There were people cheering at Marlins games in the first inning. Usually there aren't even people in the ballpark in the first inning of Marlins games. They were fantastic. I know there's no World Cup next year, and I don't know where it's going to be in 4 years
1: from
0: now. Oh, I don't know that they're still going to travel for that in the same numbers as the men's. I don't know. Maybe they will. Again, I don't know anything about soccer. But I'd love to have the Scottish fans back every year. I think the city of Boston would. They got the business was booming at the bars. Let's just put it that way. 888-808-1019 is the telephone number. So in terms of the coach, I know a lot of people are getting upset about Aaron Boone and his comments about Austin Wells, saying that he sees good things and that the needle's moving in the right direction. Here's the thing with Aaron Boone. We have been through this long enough by now. that we can't get blown out of proportion or blow out of proportion all the things that Aaron Boone says. You know what Aaron Boone's whole act is. It's to be overly positive. He's never going to say what you want him to say. He's never going to say, oh, Austin Wells, oh, my God, that guy sucks.

0: really have a lot of strength to be able to get them under there. 888-808-1019, the telephone number. Let's go back to the phones. We'll go out to John is in Jersey. John, you are next up on the Fan.
1: Gordon, how you doing?
0: Hey, John, what's going on, pal?
1: Yo, here's my question to my fellow Yankee fans about Aaron Boone.
0: Right.
1: Getting rid of Aaron Boone, what's the solution?
0: Well, look, if they ever did get rid of Aaron Boone, you're not going to replace him with Joe Girardi. You're going to replace him with somebody probably who's a softer version of Aaron Boone. Be careful what you wish.
1: Exactly. Who gets the same analytic information that Boone gets.
0: Right.
1: So Boone was supposed to keep Judge, McMahon, Freed, Cole, Stanton, Wells, Grisham. He was the reason why these guys are all on the DL. Let's remember, the Yankees ran it back again.
0: Yep.
1: It's the same team as last year. I don't know what everybody's clamoring about. This is the same way they ran the team last year.
0: Yep.
1: And then these guys are going to go on and then next back and win 18 out of 25, and everybody's going to be like, oh, look at the guy, the great Yankees. It's who they are.
0: Yeah.
1: Unless he goes out and makes some changes at the deadline, it's the same 92-win team, and then you have to hope that the pitching shows up in the playoffs that didn't show up last year against Toronto. That was what it came down to. You threw three starters out there a total of eight innings
0: right.
1: and split them through six.
0: Yeah.
1: So that's Boone's fault too, right?
0: Well,
1: what are they going to do?
0: What are they going to do with the trade deadline?
1: No. Like, what do they do if they get rid to satisfy the unbelievable amount of Yankee fans who want Boone gone? What is the replacement? They do the same thing there. iPad, tablet, it's everything. Everything's predetermined.
0: That is the way it does seem. And you're right. Like, go back and think about when Girardi was here. Girardi was seen as being too reliant on the numbers, too reliant on the, Joey Binders? Joey Loose Leafs? That's where it starts. Binder Joe is what it eventually became, but it started out, I think it was Wally Matthews who termed Joe Girardi as Joey Loose Leafs because he was in the book looking at the numbers, and fans weren't happy about that at the time. So when Joe Girardi is like seen as this savior, we should never have gotten rid of Girardi. There were more than enough people complaining about Joe Girardi at the time and too reliant on the numbers and too reliant on the analytics. So, again, the Yankees are a baseball team. The Mets are a baseball team. The baseball team, the person that actually is in power of the baseball team, if you want to make change, it's not about the manager. It's about the general manager. So if you're upset about the Yankees, and here's the thing, Yankee fans are programmed to be upset. They expect the Yankees to win every single game during the regular season. And if they did win every single game during the regular season, if they were the first team to go 162-0, Yankee fans would immediately respond with, yeah, but what about October? Did we win a World Series? It won't matter. They expect to win every single game all of the time, 10-0. Complete game shutout. They want everything perfect all the time. The Yankee fan is the perfect example of expectations are the thief of joy. If you have expectations going into a season, you are going to be miserable that entire time unless you get the payoff that you are coming to expect. And Yankee fans expect a World Series. And that's not an unfair expectation. You know, the Yankee fan is not the one who changed the mission statement. The New York Yankees are the ones who changed the mission statement. Now, the mission statement was always kind of unrealistic, but it kind of dates back to George Steinbrenner winning his second only to breathing, all that type of stuff. But that the Yankee fan expects the Yankees to win every single game, and if they don't win every single game, they're going to find something to be unhappy. There's times that the Yankees are playing well that they'll complain. They'll find something to complain about. Because expectations are the thief of joy. Yankee fans can't find any meaningful happiness in anything other than a World Series. And it's frustrating as a Yankee fan. I get frustrated at times, but I realize what point of the season we're in. They can't do anything about October right now. So it's frustrating they're losing games to the Red Sox. But when they're winning, find some happiness in the winning. You can find good things during the course of the

0: the season, even though you're not getting exactly what you want. But yeah, if there are Yankee fans who are yelling about Aaron Boone, and there are, because he's the face of it, right? He's the one that talks before the games and after the games and says the things that kind of get people upset. It's not about Aaron Boone. Aaron Boone is a symptom. He's part of the equation, but the real equation is the general manager. The general managers in baseball are the ones who wield the power. Every league is different. The NFL is a coaching league. The NBA is a talent league. Baseball, it's a GM sports. They're the one making the deals, making the signings, all putting the manager in place. So if you're upset about Aaron Boone being here, Aaron Boone didn't give himself the job. He didn't apply to something on LinkedIn. He didn't walk past the stadium. Oh, this door's open. I'm going to become the man. No, he has been put in place by the GM and Aaron and Brian Cashman. So if you're upset about Aaron Boone, I would simply say nothing is going to change there. I never felt like anything was going to change there. Even if the Yankees don't win this year. The big thing that has changed about the Yankees in my time watching the Yankees, and probably yours as well, is there used to be a demand of, we got to win a World Series. That time has passed. And it's almost like the people who run the Yankees now have PTSD from the George Steinbrenner years. And they still have the PTSD. Under George, there was no stability. If you're old enough to remember when George was running the team in the bad old days, there was constant instability. He ran the team like an unhinged lunatic, changing managers, pitching coaches, GMs, hitting coaches, making trades, trading away prospects, all these different things in a quest to, I guess, win a World Series. But from 81 on, it drove the team into the ditch, and it wasn't until he was suspended and Stick Michael got things back on track that the Yankees were able to kind of turn things around and build a new dynasty. That dynasty likely doesn't exist without the suspension of George Steinbrenner. So the way that George handled things was not always right. But now it's almost like the opposite side of that same coin, where everything they do is the opposite of the way they used to do it. And now the only thing that matters is stability. They want stability at all times. They don't want to criticize players publicly. They want the manager to be on the same page as the front office. And to a degree, I agree that that's good. You don't want people fighting all the time either. But it feels like that there is not enough battle of ideas within the Yankees, at least not publicly. And it feels like everybody's on the same page, and that page is in a book written by Brian Cashman. 888-808-1019, the telephone number, 888-808-1019. Let's go out to, Danny is on Long Island. Danny, next up on the fan.
1: Hey, what's going on?
0: Hey, Danny.
1: I couldn't agree more. Boone is an absolute figurehead for this organization.
0: Does seem that way.
1: But what frustrates me as a Yankee fan is sometimes the loyalty to guys who just can't cut it. Whether it's LeMahieu last year, who couldn't hit out of a paper bag,
0: mm-hmm.
1: Volpe, and now Wells. It's just the meritocracy just doesn't seem to be there sometimes. And we thought it was going to change this year at the beginning of the year, and now we're kind of running it back all over again, especially with Volpe and Wells, who I can't stand anymore. But it's just there's got to be a middle ground between the years of George and now his son Hal. And there doesn't seem to be the passion to win like there used to be. So it's very frustrating.
0: Danny, I completely agree with you 100%. I kind of question, did that gene skip Hal? I don't know. It doesn't seem like there's any desire. Like there's never a time to go all in on anything because they want to be good every single year. Doesn't feel like that they're really going for it. Maybe this year will be different. I hope I'm proven wrong. I would almost like to say it on the air as much as human. The Yankees aren't going to be going all in at the trade deadline so that I'm wrong. Because at the end of the day, I don't care about being wrong. I just want to be happy. And as a Yankee fan, to see them go all in at the trade deadline, that would make me happy. But you're right. It feels like it's the opposite of the way thing. And it wasn't always. I'm not one of these people that makes it out like George's time was always perfect. It wasn't. I lived those years. There were times. My high school years, this was a Mets town. 84, 85, 86. That was the Mets time. 87, 88, 89. Now, I didn't go to high school all that time. But you know what I'm saying. Those 80s times, those were Mets times. This was a Mets town. Now, it's not been a Mets town since, you know, the 90s and the Yankees won. But you'd like to think that especially with this CBA coming up, that there would be more pressure on the Yankees to say, we're going all in on this year. But I feel like the opposite is true, because if you're going to go out and make these big deals, what are you going to trade away? You're going to trade away prospects. And if it's true that these rules are going to go in place, either salary cap or something along those lines of a salary cap, with the amount of salaries the Yankees have currently on the books, they're going to need to fill holes on the roster with guys who are not making any money. How do you do that? Prospects. 888-808-1019, the telephone number, 888-808-1019. Coming up, more of your phone calls as we take you up until 5 o'clock. Lots to do still, as it's Gordon Damer with you right here on The Fan.
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0: By the way, they're opening up that new Bills Stadium. And they put out an announcement, a press release, I guess, that they're not going to be honoring O.J. Simpson at the stadium. Did you need a press release? Were there people like, I hope O.J.'s going to be honored? What? Yeah, I think I understood his name was already up in the old one when everything went down. But you built a new stadium. I would think that, like back in the day when you were a kid and somebody said something obvious, duh. Or the also used adoy. The adoy would always be the way I would go. It's a little bit more off the beaten path. But yeah, duh. I wouldn't think that you were going to be honoring. Hey, let's slap OJ's name. Hey, OJ. Yeah, I would think that you would probably not. In a brand new stadium, I would think that that would be probably the way to go. And I didn't. Did somebody ask? Hey, by the way, are you going to be putting OJ's name up on the Ring of Honor? I would think that that was pretty self-explanatory, but they always say that there are no dumb questions, and then you go to jury duty. Have you ever gone to jury duty? Oh, it's amazing some of the questions you hear. Where do I write my name? The place where it says name? Whew, that's you can't get out of there soon enough, that jury duty. 888-808-1019. Let's go back to the phones. We'll go out to Moose is in Jamaica. Moose, you are next up on the fan.
19: Gordon.
0: Moose.
19: What's good, buddy?
0: How are you?
19: Yes, chilling. So, yeah, I'd like to discuss something that Paul and Yonkers mentioned before the season started, talking about his displeasure with the construction of the Mets. I'm talking Mets. And how he said they have a bunch of singles hitters or minor leaguers.
0: Mm-hmm.
19: And not home run hitters, and they got rid of the old people. That was at least some foundation that they built upon, which is not necessarily wrong or right, but I'd like to emphasize the point of the home run hitting.
0: Yes.
19: Right? So we know that the Mets have struggled either due to injury or just overall lack of production in hitting home runs. And we know, and you can look, you can check all the division leaders in Major League Baseball right now, except the Brewers. All of them are top five or top 10 in home run hitting or near that in the positions of the playoffs currently as we stand. So that three-run homers win ball games, and sometimes you just need to hit enough out to stay afloat to your contact hitting and supposed run prevention could catch up. And that's the thing I'd like to see from the Mets going forward, either develop them, draft them, trade for them, or sign them. But we'll see what the collective bargaining agreement and the plays they currently have and what they can do, if that's even possible. So they're even more of a pickle that way.
0: Yeah, look, it's going to be tough, Moose, and thanks for the phone call, that the Mets are going to have to develop this moving forward. And maybe that was the plan always anyway, that they were just going to kind of develop this thing over time. But there is no greater misconception anywhere in sports right now than this idea that home runs are not important, or you can't rely on the three-run home run. You absolutely can, and you must rely on the three-run home run. You must. Now, look, can you be successful during the regular season without hitting? You can, but you got to do a whole lot of other things right. So the Rays, I believe, right now have the fewest home runs in all of the majors. Let me take a look here. Home runs right now. Yes, the Rays and the Red Sox have hit the fewest home runs. If that remains the case, come October, the Rays are not going anywhere. Since 2015, which is now a decade ago, no team that has finished in the bottom half of home runs has won a World Series. And the last 6 years, those teams that have won a World Series all finished in the top five. You have to be able to hit home runs. And the Mets did take a very different approach this year, and it was one that I think a lot of fans were in favor of. Hey, we don't need the home run hitters. We just need good professional hitters up and down the lineup. Even though they do have some, you know, like Soto will hit home runs, but he's not a prototypical slugger. He's just an offensive force. It has not turned out that way for the Mets. They have not gotten the production that they've been looking for, and home runs absolutely are important. And again, I don't remember where I was reading it, but there, it seems like one of the things that has been bantied about during the lead up to the trade deadline, that right-handed power is going to be searched for this trade deadline. Maybe the Orioles should trade Pete Alonso someplace. Oh my God, could you imagine, Met fan? He got traded someplace good. He's in the playoff. Oh my, it would be another, that would be another level. But I would say if they're the Mets, if you can get something for Mark Vientos, something of value moving forward, let's move it. But yeah, there's no greater, it's crazy to me. This is not a debate. Just go look at the numbers. You have to be able to hit home runs, and not enough teams do. And the Mets don't. Mets right now, where are the Mets? Mets are 17th in baseball, which of all the things that they have not done so far this year, they don't really score runs consistently enough. In terms of the home runs, they don't have a lot of home run hitters, but there's other things they don't do a lot of things well, like basically anything. Let's go back to the phones. We'll go out to Barry is in Brooklyn. Barry, you are next up on the Fan.
20: Hey, Gordon.
0: Hey, Barry.
20: I called and I just wanted, I'm a Yankee fan.
0: Okay.
20: And I just wanted to say that I find it a privilege being a Yankee fan.
0: It is. It's a good choice. Now, what age did you become a Yankee fan? Was it one of those things that your whole family was Yankee fans?
20: No, this is a beautiful one. I was in 1968, mm-hmm. I became a Yankee fan.
0: Okay.
20: And I lived in Brooklyn mm-hmm. at the time, and everyone around me was a Mets fan.
0: Right. A lot of Dodger Giant fans who were National League fans who pivoted to the Mets.
20: Exactly. And guess what happened in 1969?
0: Yeah, it was a rough time for you early on. Yeah, look, trial by fire, you know?
20: No, it was interesting. So, okay, and then, you know, lo and behold, 1976, they win the pennant. 77, 78, they win the World Series. And then, you know, a big drought, right?
0: Mm-hmm.
20: Until 95, when they actually were in the playoffs, but still lost. And then, as you know, whatever, I don't have to give the history, but...
0: Right.
20: So they won several times, and I think that is what spoiled a lot of Yankee fans.
0: Oh, absolutely.
20: Personally. Right? Because that was... You're not going to see something like that again, I don't think. You know, where you have teams today, like the Dodgers, they're buying everybody. And by the way, just because they buy everybody doesn't guarantee them a win either. Right?
0: They should have lost last year. I mean, they were very fortunate to win the World Series last year.
20: I thought so. You know, so I also look at the Knicks because I was a Knicks fan also around then. And being a Knicks fan around, you know, the 69-70 team and the 72-73 team,
0: mm-hmm.
20: You never think when you're 15 years old that they're not going to win for 53 years.
0: Right.
20: You know what I'm saying?
0: Yeah.
20: So, you experience those losses. So being a Yankee fan and they're in the playoffs every year,
0: mm-hmm.
20: basically,
0: yep.
20: right? How can you complain about that? Imagine, and the funny thing is, I say to people who are Met fans and Jet fans, because, you know, they go together many times, that, you know, I feel bad for them. And I don't mean it being cocky either, you know? It's just the way it is. You know, the Giants, I'm a Giants fan also. The New York Giants, and they won four times, which is great, right? Although they've been horrible lately. And, you know, back to the Yankees, hey, you know, they're in it every year. You never know what's going to happen in any sport. That's the way I think.
0: Yeah, well, look, Barry, I appreciate the phone call. Yeah, I mean, the fact that they're the challenge of being a Yankee fan is that when you complain, nobody wants to hear your complaints. Right? Like, Met fans are never going to want to hear a Yankee fan complaint, partly because they hate the Yankees, but also because, like, the Yankees are living the dream compared to what the Mets are going through. So your complaint, you can never find any common ground with the Met fan because their struggles are so much worse than the Yankees. They would kill to have the Yankees struggles. They thought they were going to be the Yankees when Steve Cohen bought the team. We're now going to be the team that takes over this town, and we're going to be winning World Series. Steve Cohen saying, I expect to win a World Series within the first 3 to 5 years. They thought that they were going to, this was going to be their life. So they don't want to hear your complaints. They don't want to, they got no time for you. And I get it. But I will say, in fairness to the Yankee fan, while it might seem like they're spoiled, and for the fan that complains about everything all the time, they are to a degree spoiled. But any fan base who is expecting a championship, like Yankee fans, like any, if your team is good every single year, you would, any fan base would expect for there to be a point where they win a championship, and the Yankees haven't. So that is a legitimate area for the frustration to come from. Go through any sport where a team has been good, which the Yankees have essentially been good every year since 2009, with very few exceptions. A couple of years ago, they missed the playoffs, clearly. But most years, they put together a good team. They're in the postseason. They got a shot, and they don't win. So it feels like a giant tease. Now, I know other fan bases can't relate to that, but any team that is good every single year but never wins a title, they're always going to feel like this is not what I signed up for. And that, I think, where the frustration, that's where it comes for me. Because it doesn't feel like, for as a fan, that the organization cares about winning a championship as much as the fans do. It feels like their goal is, hey, let's be good every single year. Let's get the stadium packed every single year. Let's make sure we're in the postseason, making that money every single year. And if we win one, great. But if we don't, that's not so bad either. 888-808-1019, the telephone number. Let's go out to David is down the Jersey Shore. David is next up on the Fan. David, you there, pal?
1: Yeah, Gordon, how you doing?
0: I'm good. What you got?
1: I'm a lifelong Yankee fan. Mid-60s. And what many of these Yankee fans, especially obviously the younger ones, do not realize that, you know, up until 68, all you had to do was have the best record in that league, and right, then you were going to the World Series.
0: Mm-hmm.
1: And then from 69 up, I forget where they broke it again, but it was, well, you just had, you know, they split the league in half.
0: Championship Series, right, yep.
1: You know, and then, okay, then you had three divisions. Well, mm-hmm, now we got how many wild cards do, right, we have now?
0: Right.
1: You know, so it is, you know, like, oh, well, oh, George, they won with George, and that George did every year. And it's like, no. It's like George had it real easy, or the Yankees have had it a heck of a lot more easy. And, you know, they complain about cashing. Well, it's a crapshoot. Well, when you have that many teams in a playoff situation, you know, it's a crapshoot. I mean, you can spit the bet, but I mean, you know, it's just, there's a lot more teams that you have to go through. And, you know, it's, and these people do, these fans do not understand it, but we have a team that is in the playoffs almost every single year. And, you know, and it's like, how do you complain about that? It's like,
0: but I mean, at the end of the day, David, thanks for the phone call. It's great that you're in the playoffs every single year. That's fantastic, but we expect you to win it one of these years. And yes, is it harder now with this many levels of playoffs? But you get the benefit of, it's also easier to make the playoffs every single year. So I think a lot of the credit that the Yankees and Cashman get, well, he's got a competitive team every year. They're in the playoffs basically every single year. Yeah, it's easier to do that too. The playoffs at the end, It's funny, they always say it's a crapshoot. The only time I never heard a Yankee official or anybody refer to the playoffs as a crapshoot anytime recently was the year the Yankees got to the World Series. All of a sudden, that year, not so much a crapshoot. 888-808-1019, the telephone number, 888-808-1019. Coming up, some more of your phone calls. We take you up till 5 o'clock. Lots to do still right here. Gordon Damer with you on The Fan.
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0: The next step. Did I hear that right? The Jets are going to take the... Can the Jets take the next step? When did they take the first step? Has the first step happened already? Did I miss that? I know the football isn't first and foremost on our minds right now, but I was

0: was unaware that the Jets took the first step. I didn't know. What was the first step? Did the first step happen last year? Kind of feels like they're on the last step of the head coach. I didn't even know the Jets had stairs. The next step. I'd like to do a lot of research before the show. I didn't realize that the Jets, look, it's very difficult. I always say, there's nobody who has a more difficult job in this town right now than the Jets social media team. Like, trying to find consistent, positive content for what they do. Very, very difficult. Very, very difficult. But yeah, that's interesting. The next step. Maybe we should have a documentary about what was the first step. I could see if they had the quarterback here, but I don't know. There you go. 888-808-1019, the telephone number. The Fan Focus. Yes, it's presented by Chef IQ. 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Yankees coming up later tonight as they'll face off against Sonny Gray. Sonny Gray, 9-1 with an... For all that has gone wrong with the Red Sox this year, Sonny Gray has not been the issue. 9-1 with an ERA of 2.95. And given the way that this weekend series has gone in Boston for the Yankees, can't you see Sonny Gray firing a two-hit, seven-inning performance tonight? Yankees get shut down again. Carlos Rodon gives up a three-run bomb in the first inning. Can't you just see that? I feel like you can see it coming a mile away. Hopefully that does not turn out to be the case. As for the Mets down to their final three outs over at Citi Field. They trail the Phillies 5-4. And the big blow in this game so far, although the Mets are going to come back here. They're going to get a nice ninth inning walk-off win, I believe. But the big blow so far has been Kyle Schwarber. He had a two-run home run earlier in this game. And, you know, people said this in the offseason when he was a free agent, that he is trending to be a guy who makes the Hall of Fame. And at first, I kind of, you know, baseball Hall of Fame, I think for most baseball diehard fans, it kind of slow down. Let's slow down. Let me take a look at and see what. But it's true. I think Kyle Schwarber, what he has been able to do, he has reinvented himself since he got to Philadelphia. You take a look at his numbers. He had good numbers when he was with the Cubs. But since he's gotten to Philadelphia, man, he has hit another level. And it's primary. There's been a lot of comparisons between what Schwarber did or does and Pete Alonso when free agents was going on. Both of them were free agents. And they're not really the same player, although both of them hit with great power. Schwarber is not a one-trick pony like Alonso is, where Schwarber has an elite batting eye. And it really kind of seems like he has remade his swing in a way to capitalize on his power. Because you take a look at what his power numbers have done and how many walks he gets in the course of the year. That's a guy, now I don't know how well he will age because he doesn't have a position, doesn't run well, doesn't hit for a high average. But he does hit with tremendous power, and he's got an elite batting eye. And what he has been able to do, you know, 56 home runs last year, already, what, 29 or 30 now, I guess he has, in the course of this year. He has been very impressive. And that was a guy, remember, when the Yankees, I think it was when they were trading Aroldis Chapman, and they got Gleyber Torres back. I think that there was a lot of talk. You know, Schwarber is a guy that Cashman likes a lot, but where would you play him? He's essentially a DH, and the Yankees weren't going to be able to get somebody like Schwarber because Schwarber was already kind of established at that point, or at least maybe he wasn't. What year was that, 2018 that they won the World Series? I'm not sure. But there was a lot of talk that Cashman was a fan of Schwarber and that left-hand. Could you imagine how many home runs that guy would have hit at Yankee Stadium? He hit, what was it, 56 last year in Philadelphia? He might have hit 90, which I believe would have been a record. Kyle Schwarber, very impressive. And we'll see if the Mets are able to mount a rally here with their final three outs. A couple of the things I wanted to hit on before we get out of here. Let me preface this by saying I do not watch the WNBA. I don't care about the WNBA. I don't focus on it that much. But every once in a while, stories pop up about the WNBA. And it usually has to do with one person, Caitlin Clark. So there was a story the other day about what happened, I guess it was last week now, the altercation she had on the court, the player putting her fist on her throat. It is fascinating to me that we are now, what, 3 years into the Caitlin Clark experience in the WNBA, and this type of thing is still happening? Now, again, I don't focus on it. It's not a sport that I generally watch. But to see these stories still pop up at this point, it's so abundantly clear that the jealousy level of WNBA players is just off the charts when it comes to Caitlin Clark. And I was one person who said that when she first got in and was experienced this type of thing, I said that it's to a certain degree natural. Because whenever a new hot thing comes along in any sport and the established people that are in that sport, there's a jealousy angle, right? This is the new flavor of the week. I've been here building this league the entire time. It would be natural for there to be certain jealousy that this person's getting all the attention that I want. That happens. But that should have been gone by now. Like the realization that Caitlin Clark's success is good not just for the team that she's on, but for the entire league. It should be blatantly obvious. So I blame the other players because it almost seems like it's this type of open secret that everybody in the league hates Caitlin Clark. And I'm not exactly sure why. She has been able to single-handedly make the WNBA relevant in a way that it never was for 30 years. For 30 years. I'm sorry, fans of the WNBA might not like this, but it was not a sport that the casual fan followed. Maybe the diehards did, but there weren't that many of them. So for Caitlin Clark to come along and finally draw attention, draw eyeballs, draw money to this league, you would think, all right, there's going to be an initiation process. Any young player coming into the league, especially basketball, it's a physical league, it is going to be some bouncing. All right, fine, that happens. But you would think at this point, that kind of story would be over and done with. And that's not the case at all. We're into year three. Like, I don't remember, I'm not old enough to remember when Larry Bird and Magic joined the NBA. Maybe there was some of that there as well. I know, you know, I watched that show they had on HBO, Winning Time, and it seemed like, you know, the owner, Jack Kent Cook at the time, had more of a problem than the actual players. Maybe there was that jealousy of young stars coming in and making the money and all that type of stuff. I don't remember. The closest comparison I could make was when Tiger Woods joined the PGA Tour. You know, here's this new sensation that everybody's focused on. The PGA players have been there for a long period of time, and there was a certain level of jealousy that here's this young guy getting all this attention. But before too long, people that played on the PGA Tour realized, hey, wait a second. This guy drawing all this attention, this guy drawing all these eyeballs, bringing in all this money to our sport is a good thing for him, for the sport, and most importantly, for me. And yet it doesn't seem like that's the case with the WNBA at all. I can't get over because it's so well established at this point. Caitlin Clark is bigger than the WNBA. Her star is bigger than the WNBA. And I saw that, you know, online people are the worst anyway, but Boomer Esiason said the other day that if this keeps up, that she should leave the WNBA. And people, oh, that's ridiculous. She makes most of her money outside of the WNBA. She doesn't make most of her money in the NBA. She makes it through endorsements. She's a bigger star than the WNBA. Now, I guess she has to play basketball for her to maintain that profile, I guess. But it is wild that we could be into year. And last year, there was not nearly the attention on the WNBA because Caitlin Clark was hurt. So I blame the players that are involved. Because every time this type of stuff happens with her, it seems like there's a piling on from the other team. Like the team, I don't remember the team that was involved, the opponent, but they put out a meme of Caitlin Clark lying on the ground. It's like this open secret that it's cool to abuse or to go after the golden goose of the league. And the people, at some point, you have to blame the league itself for not kind of cracking down on this type of thing and saying, God, ladies, please, let's realize why we're in the position. Do you want to go back to flying commercial? Do you want to go back to the way things were not that long ago? But it feels like that there is such a pettiness and such a jealousy. It's kind of hard to kind of figure out. Now, it seems like the NBA has now reached a new level, especially with the CBA that they negotiated this past offseason, that maybe financially they're ready to finally stand on their own. These things can always go, like, we have watched in our own lifetime leagues come in terms of popularity and go in terms of popularity, and even the ones that are established, like the NFL was not always number one. It's number one now by a wide margin, but it was not always that case. Like back in 1994, there was a Sports Illustrated cover story, how to save the NFL. Like the NFL was so looked down upon in 1990. That's not that long ago. And now it's the biggest thing. It's the most powerful sports league now, or I think that has ever existed. And we've seen baseball, you know, have its popularity ebb and flow, and the NBA certainly, and the NHL. All these leagues, the popularity can come and go. And it's based especially in sports that are superstar driven. Individual sports like tennis or boxing, it's personality driven. And that is a large part of basketball. Basketball thrives on the superstar. We've seen that with the NBA. And I would think that that would filter down to the WNBA. And I'm not saying that Caitlin Clark is the best player. Doesn't seem like she's the best player in the league. But that doesn't matter. She's the golden goose. She's the one that's drawing the eyeballs. Before her, they weren't moving games to arenas to fit more people. And you would think at some point, and the fact that, like, it almost seems like bringing that point up to the players makes them more jealous of the attention that it's crazy. It's wild. And originally it kind of made sense to me that that would be the case. Hard to, at some point they're going to kill the golden goose, and they very well could be back to where they were before this current CBA and all the growth of the game has had. And it doesn't mean that you have to like Caitlin Clark if you're one of the players, but to also don't try to injure her in the process either. The other thing that I brought up on the overnight show the other night, they have found the missing giraffe. There was a story out of San Antonio. I don't know how exactly you lose a giraffe, but there was this zoo in San Antonio that's got a lot of different animals, and one of them, they have a couple of giraffes. And somehow, against all odds, the giraffe went missing.
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0: But they found Gracie the giraffe. She's doing well. Lucky for her. All right, that's going to do it for us. Mets lost. Lori Rubenson's coming up. She'll take your calls on the Mets, on the Yankees, on Knicks, everything there is in the world of sports. Thanks to all the callers. Thanks to Alex as well. We'll see you during the week. Gordon Damer, over and out, right here on The Fan.
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Welcome to the program. I'm Lori Rubenson, talking sports, having fun with you here on The Fan at 888-808-1019. That's 888-808-1019. That's the phone number. Go ahead and use it. You can also hit me up on Twitter, on X, at LRubensonWFAN. And I will read out some of those comments. If you are a Yankee fan who wants to talk about the Yankees, look, season overall, of course, so far, big picture, it's hard to say it's a disappointment when you're sitting there right in playoff position, season in front of you. But on the other hand, the Yankees are 3-7 in their last 10. The Yankees have lost 3 in a row. The Yankees are in danger of a 4-game sweep. And against the Red Sox, that's just always going to be brutal. So Sunday Night Baseball, Yankees-Red Sox, they need Carlos Rodon to step up versus Sonny Gray. So we're going to get into that. We're going to talk about it. And I have a couple of games to play with you over the course of this program. We've got an hour and 40 minutes until the Yankees pregame, and then I will be back. That's the good news. After the Yankee game. So we got a little split show, sort of a Steve Summers style split show tonight. So Mets fans, your game just went final. If you are a beleaguered, and really, I mean, look, I'm, you know, is there any other kind? If you are a Mets fan who is wants to talk about the game today that just went final, Mets losing 5-4 to the Phillies, they fought back to make this a game. Kodai Senga left in to give up the 2-run home run to Kyle Schwarber. You want to talk about that? Obviously, 888-808-1019. And for Mets fans, right away, we can talk about the new manager, Andy Green. Carlos Mendoza fired. And by the way, if you haven't seen it on social media, Mets owner Steve Cohen indicating that he will be speaking soon. Speaking soon. So he's going to be talking to the public, talking to the media Mets fans soon about the debacle of a season, the firing of Carlos Mendoza, and the state of this franchise. So one question for Mets fans, here's an easy one, and Yankee fans, baseball fans, sports fans, what could Steve Cohen possibly say at this point? What do you want to hear from him? What question would you ask him? And what could he possibly say, given the situation the franchise is in? If you were giving him advice, what should he say? 888-808-1019. For Yankee fans, so here's my over... We're going to do two things. We're going to have a little fun later, courtesy of Aaron Boone. And I'll do this in a little while. We'll play a game called Believe It or Not, inspired by Aaron Boone. But we'll hold on that for now, and we will start with, for Yankee fans, because I don't want to be, you know, I look at this big picture, and you say, you can't come on here and just be Pollyanna, all everything's great in Yankee land, when you just lost 3 games in a row to the Red Sox, who were, you know, previously very stinky, and the Yankees just lost 3 games in a row to them. I can't come on here and be sunshines and bouquets and flowers and you know, and tell you everything's great on the one hand. On the other hand, it is hard when you're half a game out of first place and the American League is absolutely a dumpster fire and the Yankees at the moment are without Aaron Judge, without Max Fried, without, they're without Grisham, they're without Stanton. And that when you look at that and say, you look at this team, that this is still a really good baseball team that has holes that Brian Cashman will need to fix. Catcher, of course, being one obvious one. Bullpen help being another one. But you look at this Yankees team, and it is a good baseball team in a bad American League.
So it's hard to get completely devastated, except for the fact that losing three in a row to the Red Sox, obviously, for a Yankee fan with a potential to have a four-game sweep, it is awful. You know, you can't sugarcoat that. So for Yankee fans, here's my what we're going to do. Because it's hard to say it's all awful, but it's hard to say it's all great. So I'm going to ask you to do this, Yankee fans. Let's play, let's go through an exercise called One Good Thing, One Bad Thing. I want you to call in, and if you want to make a negative point about the Yankees, you want to call in, you want to crush Aaron Boone for something, you want to crush Brian Cashman and criticize Cashman for something, that's fine. You want to be disappointed in Gerrit Cole and the way he pitched, and the way he's looked in his last five starts, that's okay. Yeah, you know, even Ben Rice, who had obviously been off to an MVP-like start to the season and has been in a rut. There's no other way to say it since he does not have the coverage of Aaron Judge in the lineup, Ben Rice is in a slump. Ben Rice is not hitting like an MVP candidate. Ben Rice, since Aaron Judge has not been in the lineup, has been below average. But hit or slump, these things happen. So, you want to talk about that? You want to criticize? You want to say a bad thing about the Yankees? That's okay. That's what we're here for. But, because you're also talking about a baseball team that does have a 48-34 record, that even with a three-game losing streak,

advice, my request, my instructions to you is that a little exercise called one good thing, one bad thing. And we're going to try that. All right. As for Mets fans, you're welcome to call in with a good thing if you can find it. And there are some. Look, I'm not going to be, an ass about this. Obviously, the young players on a day when A.J. Ewing hit a home run, there are positives. I will tell you, Mets fans, big picture already, for all the people who have been calling this station up in arms over the firing of Carlos Mendoza, whether you want to say it's a message sent to the players, and I know they just lost 2 out of 3 to the Phillies, but if you can't see that this baseball team, this Mets team, actually looks better, and you want to tell me, Lindor's back. Well, Lindor didn't play today. They played a competitive ball game. They lost 5-4. They didn't boot the ball all over the place. They didn't look awful. They were competitive. We've seen the Mets look like an absolutely unfocused, tight, pressing, uncompetitive, lifeless ball club. We've seen that this season. Ultimately, that's what got Carlos Mendoza fired. And for all of you who said, don't blame him. Blame the president of baseball operations, David Stearns. Sure, of course, blame Stearns too. But to sit there and think you can't do anything because Stearns is more at fault, what do your eyes tell you, both in terms of the way the team is playing the last 3 games? And we'll see. Maybe they will play like garbage. Maybe they will, lose 10-0. Maybe they will dig themselves a big hole and not be able to pull their way out. Maybe all those things will happen. Maybe they'll boot the ball all over the place, playing out of position, and we'll see errors all over the place in the next 10, 20 games. Maybe. I don't know. But already, if you listen to Andy Green as a manager, you're hearing things from him, messages that he's telling the players that already sound like an improvement. And that doesn't mean that Carlos Mendoza is either not smart. Of course he's smart. He's a good baseball man. He is smart. He knows what he's doing. I'm not saying he's awful. I hope Carlos Mendoza gets a second chance as a manager someday and succeeds. But managing in New York and managing for the Mets is a challenge. There is added pressure. There are learning curves. And when stress and problems hit, a season like this one, you could tell Mendy was more and more at a loss of not knowing what to do and how to fix this thing with this very flawed ball club. And that the players then were pressing and trying to help their manager keep his job, and things getting more and more kind of stressed out. And already they seem to be a more relaxed baseball club. They just do. And I'll tell you one thing that jumped out to me with the new manager, Andy Green, one of his first press conferences. And this is after A.J. Ewing, who already is showing us, Ewing is a terrific young player. And Ewing hit a home run today, big situation, runner on, 2-run homer, and off Shugart, it was lefty-lefty. Impressive there for a young player. So really impressive young player in A.J. Ewing. But against Zach Wheeler, A.J. Ewing got on base, and he got himself picked off twice. Caught stealing, picked off. Obvious mistakes. And after the game, Andy Green was asked,

0: asked about it. And instead of giving us the answer of, well, I appreciate his being aggressive, or that's just a young player, or, oh, I have to go back and watch it to understand what happened there, or, you know, all the other sort of coach speak, whatever, manager speak answers, that non-answers, nothingness that we're used to getting, and no offense to, you know, Mendoza, those are the things you usually get, whatever. Andy Green, as somebody who's been working in the Mets player development role and knows these young players pretty well, as a former coach, as a former manager, when asked about it, immediately said that something AJ Ewing has to understand is that he has to have the confidence to trust his speed. And that those were situations where he was trying to get an extra step, trying to leave a little early to get that extra step, and that he doesn't need to do that. That he has enough speed to steal those bases. And he should be going, not going, you know, before first movement, going on first movement. And that he was cheating and going a little early, and that got him caught. And he needs to have the confidence in his own speed. And it was a well-thought-out, interesting answer with a teachable moment built right in without any time to think about it, prepare. It wasn't overnight. It wasn't this or that. It was immediate. And you just saw this. So a lot to like. Now, flip side of that, because for Mets fans, we're not going to say, hey, is everything great? I have a question for you for today's game. If Andy Green is trying to win ball games and build the confidence of Kodai Senga, did he leave him in the game too long? Left him in, first two innings went great. And then in the third inning, lets him face the meat of the lineup, the heart of the lineup, including facing Kyle Schwarber. And with a two-strike count, made a bad pitch. Schwarber hits mistakes, parked it over the wall. And suddenly the Mets, who had come all the way back, instead of the Mets having, you know, being ahead with a chance with their bullpen to protect a lead, being up 4-3, the Mets are suddenly back down again 5-4, and that's how the game ends. Did he leave him in too long? That's a question for you. And second question, we'll see. He'll probably answer this in the post game, but obviously they were staying away from Lindor today. They were staying away from Francisco Lindor today, giving him an off day, coming back from a prolonged time on the injured list. And they wanted to give Lindor a full off day, get him off his feet, playing the long haul, all of that. Like, I get it. But here we are. We get to the eighth inning of this game. And now the Mets are in a hole after the seventh. Senga gives up that two-run home run. Mets are now down 5-4. And they get into a bases-loaded situation, only one out, and young Ronnie Mauricio comes up to the plate. Nobody else left on the bench because Andy Green was using all of his, you know, parts and playing this game and trying to keep the team in it, and he had already used AJ Ewing as a pinch hitter, and he had the pinch hit home run. All of that had been working. But here we are. It's the eighth inning. There's one out. There are bases loaded. There's a pitcher who has walked the bases loaded and is struggling here. And now you've got Ronnie Mauricio coming up to bat there. Would that have been a situation to pinch hit Francisco Lindor? And I understand that means Lindor would have had to have come into the game and played, obviously been in the field for the ninth inning. And, you know, if the game had gone to extra innings, would have had to have done that. Like, you would be playing your last card there, and Lindor would have to play. And it's supposed to be an off day. So those are my two questions. Would you have pinch hit with Lindor? If yes or no, why? In that spot. And would you have pulled Senga sooner? I recognize that the Mets bullpen, they had been using it a lot. Today was essentially, it was a bullpen game. And so the Mets, you know, using, they had used Myers, and by using Senga and leaving him in and letting him stretch out and be the long man in this game, he ends up giving them five innings, only giving up the two runs. That's not terrible. Five innings, two runs, and you take what's supposed to be a bullpen game, and with a long man in Senga, you save your bullpen. But oh, by the way, you end up losing 5-4. And that could be fine if we were sitting here in the middle of the season and the New York Mets were three games out of the last wild card, four games out of the last wild card, something like that. Well, then maybe you don't have the same sense of urgency. But the Mets are now 9.5 games out of that last wild card. And when you're 9.5 out of that last wild card, maybe a little more sense of urgency. 888-808-1019. Let's take the first one before we grab a break. We got back-to-back in the Lou family, which is nice. Lou, Louie, John, Mario, and Richie, all with calls. Let's see if the board here is going to work for me. Yeah, it is. Lou in Astoria. Hey, Lou, welcome to the program.
1: Thank you, Laurie. Listen, I got a problem with the Mets organization.
0: Uh-huh.
1: Mendoza was not his fault that his best two player and everybody that this guy brought in, David Stern, you know, they got hurt. They starting pitches stunk. They never did anything good for the man. Okay? But my problem is, forget about that, okay? Because, you know, the manager's always going to take the loss for that. But you know what? If you remember, when David Stern started to planning to come to New York, his seven-year manager with Milwaukee Brew, I believe, was Craig Council.
0: Yep.
1: Okay? So when he spoke to Craig Council to bring him to New York, Craig Council told him, listen, thank you for the service and for having me as a manager, but I really don't appreciate all the analytics. I want to be my own manager once in a while.
0: Is that what he said? By the way, were you there? Was that the conversation?
1: Well, you can Google it right then.
0: I understand Craig Council didn't come, but I don't remember. It's fascinating, Lou, that you were there and you know what he said in that conversation.
1: Yeah, but let me tell you about what's going on with the Mets.
0: I think what happened is that he decided to stay.
1: He went to Chicago.
0: Well, first he wanted to stay in Milwaukee, and then he went to Chicago. But part of that was that he wanted to be closer to his family. He's actually from you can look it up, but Craig Council is actually from Wisconsin, So absolutely loved being there, and then it came down to leaving there and a financial decision, and. Yeah, wanted to go to the Cubs. Did he want to stay with David Stearns? Was it not perfect with David Stearns? Did he want to maybe leave David Stearns? Absolutely. That may have been part of it. Did he feel that David Stearns was a little too analytically driven? Maybe, but if you don't think that the Milwaukee Brewers were analytically driven as an organization and their current GM, Matt Arnold, you're nuts. If you don't think the Chicago Cubs as an organization are analytically driven, you're nuts. We're going to get to this later on in the show, just because I'm sure some of you have seen this out there. Comments, social media, you know, it's all over there. You can Google it. But do we have that Jaylen Brown quote? Do we have that, Alex? Do we have the Jaylen Brown quote? Alex, Earth to Alex. Alex, do we have the Jaylen Brown quote? We do. Can you play that, please?
2: There's mixed feelings about him when you talk to teams. The analytics of Jaylen Brown is not good. I'm more of an eye test guy. There are some people out there that look at that a little bit more deeper than what the eye test says. I had one, not an executive, but an analytics guy saying, well, yeah, we view him as like the seventh best player on a team. I was like, holy crap.
3: Oh my God.
0: So that's what's trending out there. The reason I say it is because my last caller, Lou, is about to blame and say the problem with David Stearns is, and that Craig Counsell didn't want to come here to be with the Mets because Stearns was too much of an analytics guy. At this point, every franchise in baseball is an analytically driven team. Get over it. That's the way of the world. Analytics is data. Analytics is information. Analytics helps human beings make better decisions. Human beings then should use their own judgment combined with analytics to make good decisions. But some of David Stearns' worst decisions, by the way, that's not blaming analytics. When David Stearns panics and signs Frankie Montas last year because he's like, I don't know, worried about getting left out of starting pitching, and he panics and signs Frankie Montas to a two-year, $34 million contract that is so much more than anybody else would have paid Frankie Montas last year. Like, that's a bad decision. That's a panic move by David Stearns. You want to have a problem with David Stearns in that decision, go right ahead. Pile on him for it. Bad decision, but don't blame analytics. And that quote from Jaylen Brown, about Jaylen Brown, people are now, all over social media, you're seeing it, people are now blaming analytics as a whole because one moron said in an off-the-record conversation to somebody he's friendly with that he thought Jaylen Brown, a former NBA Finals MVP who was an all-NBA player, is the seventh best player on a team. It's an absurd statement. And my guess, educated guess here, is that the person who made that statement is actually probably that person doesn't believe it. They were probably trying to exaggerate and make a point, and they said something stupid. They're probably not a moron. They probably just said something stupid to somebody in passing, to Bobby Marks in passing, and now it's all over the internet, and that person probably feels like a complete schmuck, which they should for a comment like that. But what's the response then from fans, NBA fans, sports fans? Blame analytics. So that means every person who works in analytics across all sports and all data and all information is evil, is bad. Blame analytics. Analytics is wrong. Yeah, that's ridiculous. All right, Louis, John, Richie, and Eric, I see you. Quick break, right back with your calls.
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1: Welcome back to the Fan. Lori Rubenson here with you. And it is time for a Fan Focus. 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Watch the game, not the grill. And the game you should be watching this coming week will be on Wednesday. Team USA in the World Cup. We are now in, if you're not that familiar with soccer and the World Cup, we are through pool play and now on to the knockout round. 32 teams. And so from here on in, it's kind of like March Madness, but with 32 teams, the knockout round. And that started today. Just a few moments ago, our neighbors to the north, Team Canada, knocked off South Africa 1-0 in a what was obviously a gripping match that I'm sure Canadians were super nervous about, South Africans as well. 0-0 all through, you know, the 90 minutes of regulation, and the goal ultimately scored in stoppage time. So Canada moves on. They are the first team to move on to the round of 16. And if you want to tune in and follow Team USA, the U.S. will be playing on Wednesday at 8 p.m. And they will be playing Bosnia-Herzegovina. By the way, that is the pronunciation, Bosnia-Herzegovina. We can all say it. Anyway, that's who Team USA is playing on Wednesday. That was your Fan Focus presented by Chef IQ. 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All right, back to the phones, and it's Louie in Long Branch. Hey, Louie, how are you?
2: How are you? I'll be pretty brief.
1: Sure.
2: The Yankees, I'm not worried about. They'll figure it out.
1: Mm-hmm.
2: The Mets. Steve Cohen,
1: yeah.
2: Don't deserve to own that team.
1: Let me ask you this. In terms of not deserving to own the team, so there's no doubt.
2: Look at them there.
1: There's no doubt that this season has been an absolute abomination. Absolute abomination. Right. But from the owner's standpoint, and you can say that at this point moving forward, whether it's now after the season you want him to fire David Stearns or whatever it is, you can say that it's really disruptive to fire that person, but you want him to do that after the season, I get it. However, in terms of as an owner, like even looking at an owner who for years absolutely was horrific in Dolan, in Jim Dolan. One of the things Dolan wasn't in the past, right now we have the whole second apron issue, but he was not historically cheap. And when I look for an owner, the last thing on earth that Steve Cohen is cheap. The man is spending a gazillion dollars. He thought he hired a smart baseball man to put him in charge of things. And now, yeah, they went to the NLCS 2 years ago. There was the season that before David Stearns, where they won 101 games, but still got eliminated in the playoffs early. So it has not been ideal. And the last season to crater and miss the playoffs was awful. And then this season so far is an abomination. You can be mad at the owner, but in terms of what I want from an owner, investing in a team and trying to hire good people and let them do your job is usually what I want. In this case, it has not worked out. There's no doubt about that. But in terms of hating the owner,
2: I don't hate him.
1: What you know, it seems like so far he is, like, if this were the Yankees and Steve Cohen, now let's just slide him in there and say Brian Cashman's the GM and Steve Cohen is the owner of the Yankees and had been giving them the financial support and spending the way the Mets have on the Yankees, so spending even more money, wouldn't you be happy with him?
2: The Yankees, I wouldn't worry about. They'll figure it out.
1: But my point is, so he may have hired somebody who is currently not working out. I get that. And I'm not saying it's terrible, and he needs to fix it. I get all
2: fire
1: of that.
2: Him.
1: And he may have
2: to. You remember what George Steinbrenner did?
1: Yeah, but you know what? But that's the other thing with Yankee fans is, and I understand this because with time, we put on rose-colored glasses and we remember things differently. The boss was many things, and for sure, nobody wanted to win more than George Steinbrenner. And that was something that Yankee fans always appreciated. You never had to wonder, does the owner want to win as much as I do? And the answer was always yes with George Steinbrenner. But also, Yankee fans, you know that the core four and the foundation for the homegrown talent and that success, you know, that was Gene Michael as the architect of that, with others, of course, but Gene Michael on his watch. And had George Steinbrenner not been suspended, George was impetuous. George burned bridges. George fired Yogi Berra and alienated Yogi from the organization for years and years until Susan Waldman helped patch that up. George might have, you know, if George hadn't been suspended, Derek Jeter or Mariano Rivera could have been traded, and the whole era could have worked out very differently. So we remember George, you know, and yeah, there were a lot of positives as an owner, obviously, about George Steinbrenner. Brilliant from a business perspective with the, starting the YES Network, a man way ahead of his time on that. And his teams, you know, that passion for winning, absolutely. But to say George Steinbrenner would have figured out what's going on right now with the New York Mets, like, yeah, okay, so he would have fired a lot more people. He wouldn't have been spending. I mean, George spent, but he wouldn't have been spending it. He didn't have as much money as Steve Cohen does. I would say this, Mets fans, and that was a Yankee fan, but for Mets fans, if anybody is wanting Steve Cohen out as your owner, be careful what you wish for. Look around the league. Just because David Stearns hasn't figured out how to put together the best lineup that will be successful for the New York Mets does not mean that you don't want to have the richest owner in the sport, the owner with the deepest pockets. And even if we get into a situation after this season with this collective bargaining agreement where there will be some more restraints on it or whatever, you still want to have the rich owner. You do. Who cares? Who has a family of Mets fans? Who's smart? And right now I get it. Mets fans, is what's going on an abomination with this team? Absolutely. But get rid of the owner? I wouldn't want that. I wouldn't. Not saying he's doing well. This season stinks. Last season stunk. But I'd keep the owner. Let's go to John on Staten Island. What's going on, John?
3: Hey, Lori. Nice to hear you on an early, late afternoon.
1: Thank you. It is a little fun. It's a little different to come on and do the 5 o'clock instead of, although lately, this time of year, I've mostly been doing kind of a 7 to midnight or 8 to midnight. Yeah. So it's been a little, it's been very pleasant.
3: That's nice. I want to talk about David Stearns, but real quick to answer your questions, because I heard Andy Green's press conferences.
1: Okay.
3: Like you said, Lindor was down. They asked him about using them. He said it was tempting, but he was down, which means that comes from upstairs.
1: Yeah.
3: They told him not to use him today, no matter what. And as far as the bullpen with Senga, Williams, Weaver, and Brazelbon were all down.
1: Yeah.
3: So I'm sure, and it was only the sixth inning when he gives up the home run, Senga. So I'm sure they didn't want to take him out that early. And he pitched well. I mean, he made one bad pitch to Schwarber. This game today was about not hitting with runners in scoring position. I mean, they had numerous chances.
1: It was, you know, that not hitting with runners in scoring position. I'll say, on the one hand, Senga actually pitched well. On the other hand, the frustrating part of it, because he did pitch well today, was that he was up 2-strike count to Schwarber, And then if you watch, go back and watch that pitch, for the love of God, like, that's, you know, you want to talk about, like, missing your spot. I know pitching is hard. Like, I get it. But I don't know. Throw another friggin' ghost fork and let him try and do something like that before you groove a fastball in the middle of the strike zone. Like, what was that pitch?
3: Yeah. I want to talk a little bit about David Stearns. Like everybody else, I was excited when they were after him. They were after him for 2 years.
1: Yeah.
3: But here's where I got it wrong. Yep. I thought he was winning in Milwaukee. He had a philosophy that he had to use out of necessity.
1: Yep.
3: He comes here, and it's like he believes in this philosophy that he's not flexible. You're in a big market. You can give Pete Alonso 5 years. If year five is bad, it's bad. Okay? You have a guy that's, again, once again this year, you're going to look up, and he's going to be 35 homers and 120 RBIs. You could write it.
1: You know what else you can also write in for Pete Alonso? I will be shocked if he does not suit up for at least 150 games. I will be shocked.
3: Exactly.
1: More likely he'll play like 157 or 158. Right. So that's the other thing with Pete Alonso is that you're absolutely right that I think there was an underappreciation for a guy who plays 158 games a year and whose defense has improved to the point his range will never be good, but his ability to scoop balls at first base and save errors at first base with scooping. His throwing is an adventure. I get it. That's not ideal. I'm not saying he's a perfect player, but I'm with you that 35, you know, you can write in 35 home runs and 100 RBIs and in 100 and show up and play in 158 games and not be overwhelmed by this marketplace and stand in front of the cameras day after day as like a spokesperson and answer questions and add some levity to that clubhouse, like all of that. And I know they lost last year, but the other part of it, I'll tell you, John, is for David Stearns, is if you wanted to move on from Alonso, if you had decided to do that, there were options out there of proven first basemen, as in guys who have played first base before and don't have a tremendous injury history that you could have chosen for your primary first baseman. And he didn't even go with one of those. Like, if you wanted to do the Polanco experiment at first, on some level, or let Polanco be your DH to try and minimize a player who's been hurt in the past. Like, I don't know, go sign Ryan O'Hearn. Go sign one of those Japanese free agents who are hitting a bunch of home runs, like Akimoto or somebody. Like, sign somebody who is a first baseman. Trade for Christian Walker. I don't care. But what he did, I would say last year, Stearns panicked on the Montas signing, and this year the panic move was that he had to have Polanco to be his first baseman at a price that other people would not have paid.
3: And one other quick thing. He was so eager and gung-ho to get rid of Nimmo that he was willing to take back 3 years of Semien. And I know Nimmo is declining, although he still has a 120 WRC plus.
1: I think part of the Nimmo thing,
3: Nimmo,
1: I'll say this, that one I didn't hate so much, and I maybe I look like a schmo for it, but what I did sort of see is look at the outfield right now with Soto in left, Ewing in center, and Benj in right. That's the outfield that he wanted.
3: Soto and DH.
1: He could have DH'd him. So what he could have done, because Soto would theoretically want to be you want to keep him happy. He's the best hitter in the National League.
3: Won't kill him, but you took back Semien for 3 years, Laurie, and he's been declining for three years.
1: I'll give you another way they could have done it with Nimmo. And to your point is, so what they could have done is kept Nimmo, but they would have had to have a conversation with Nimmo and his ego to say, you're going to be either the DH and or I'd like you, Brandon Nimmo, to pick up a first base glove and start to learn a little bit of first base, and we'll sign a first baseman again, you know, if they don't want Pete back. Right. Ryan O'Hearn or whoever the heck it is, pick somebody who's a competent first baseman, and then let Nimmo split reps between learning first base. He's a good, you know, he's a good athlete, and or let him be a DH. If they wanted to do that, I could live with that, but I like opening the outfield for the young guys. I do like that.
3: That's fine. But you don't have to play when you're a big market. Here's my point. When you're a big market GM, you don't have to worry about a bad salary 4 or 5 years down the road.
1: Yeah.
3: And, you know, how bad is Lindor's contract going to look in year 9 or Soto in year
1: 13? Yeah, we're not worried about it right now.
3: Not worried about it. But why were you so worried about Alonso? It made no sense. He's the one of the most durable players in all of baseball. He's going to have to change his philosophy, and including the pitching, because he's going to have to gamble at some point with this pitching. You can't just keep bringing in reclamation projects and hope. One of the things that went wrong after 24 is he let Severino go to bring in Montas.
1: Yeah.
3: Severino would have took 2 years at $40 million.
1: Yep.
3: He didn't want him. He decided to take Montas. I think if Severino pitches, even if his ERA was in the fours, they probably make the playoffs that year in 25.
1: I agree. I think you're right.
3: Lori.
1: You're welcome. I think you're right on the Severino move. And Severino was also a guy who, I think they were afraid. They thought they got lucky on the injury stuff and that they were kind of leaving high on Severino. But again, there's a guy who had proven that he could pitch in this market, liked this market, wanted to stay, and yes, would have been better. And his ERA would have been better pitching at Citi Field than pitching out in Sacramento. I think his ERA would have been fine. And a guy who can battle and keep you in ballgames. So, yeah, that one move, Severino over Montas, would that have been worth a game? One game. Two games last year. Mets would have made the postseason. So, yeah. 888-808-1019. Let's go to Richie in Queens. What's going on, Richie? Richie, are you there? Richie, going once. Oh, hey Richie.
4: Lori.
1: Yeah,
4: Lori.
1: Now I can hear you. Hey, Richie.
4: I'm not used to you being on in this hour. You know,
1: I know
4: what I mean?
1: It's
4: I'm
1: weird, right? 5 o'clock. I know. It's usually a night out. It's weird. It's light out. It's crazy. I'm going to have to. It's a Steve Summers sort of thing. I'm going to have to. So I'm here now. I'll get dinner during the Yankee pregame show, settle into the studio, watch the Yankees, and then I come back after the Yankees. I've never done one of these like this. Usually they put me on, like going back to the days in Astoria, they'd put me on for 5 hours or 6 hours or whatever, overnights or whatever. But one of these shows, this one's fun.
4: Yeah, it is. It's always good to hear your voice. I wanted to get to the Yankees, but with the Mets, I think it'll leave Senga in for 5 innings. At this point in time, there's no doubt. The guy showed something. I mean, it was a bad. He's 0-2 on Schauber. That was not good. The guy, Schauber hits home runs against everybody.
1: Yeah, no, that's fair.
4: So I think he did.
1: That's fair.
4: I think he did a good job.
1: And I think once you left him in and he hit the home run, I am glad they left him in long enough that now the line looks like 5 innings, 2 runs, and that's something hopefully from a confidence and a stuff standpoint that he can build off of. I thought it was interesting, the new manager, Andy Green, with a comment before the game, pregame today, and he basically said, I'll paraphrase, but the gist of it was that the opportunity is out there still for Senga and that he has a path forward and he can rewrite, like he can write that path. And the two options are positive. You know, he could be a late game reliever, not to say a closer, but like he could be a seventh inning type of reliever, an impact reliever for the New York Mets.
4: Yep.
1: If it turns out that he can only, give you short, if he can give you, 1 or 2 innings, high leverage impact innings, he could have that path, or he can show you more of what he showed today, which is 5 innings, competent baseball, and somebody who has a path back to being a starter on this team. So,
4: Lori,
1: that option absolutely exists. And that's what the new manager did say.
4: Yeah, and as far as Lindor,
1: yeah,
4: I mean, I don't know how bad I don't know how he is at this point. Not to hit from Mauricio, that was the perfect opportunity. I guess they feel that they really have to rest them. You have to give them a full day.
1: As the other caller earlier, somebody watched his post-game press conference and said he was down, he wasn't available. And I think my previous caller was right who said it, which is that directive probably came from the front office telling them that you cannot use Lindor today. We don't want to risk having him hurt. Honestly, on the one hand, I get it. On the other hand, you're 9.5 games out of the third playoff spot. Like, I don't know what we're resting him for.
4: Yeah, I agree. I agree with that. And, you know, look, I've been screaming about what the plan is and for 2 years. And I know my overnight guys, Al and Gordon, you know, well, you got to give him time. You got to give him time. He's been a D minus at what he's done. The 5 years that they've had and what, if they had a foundation already right now, their foundation right now is their bullpen. Weaver's been an all-star. Their bullpen is really solid.
1: That is one thing that I will tell you that if we're going to be fair to, and thanks for the call, appreciate it. But if we're going to be fair to David Stearns, Mets do have a good bullpen, a really good bullpen. And that is David Stearns. That is something he is good at doing. Building a bullpen, finding bullpen arms, figuring that out. It is something, one of those, you know, Milwaukee things that the Brewers were always good at and Stearns is generally good at. All right, 5:55. We've got John and Santiago. Keep it on hold. We're going to have to take a quick break. We'll be right back with your calls. 888-808-1019. Lori Rubenson here on The Fan. Be right back.
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9: Welcome back to The Fan. We say goodbye to Alex. We say hello to Connor. Alex, we appreciate you. And Connor, Mr. Connor Green behind the glass, producing tonight. And Connor, of course, will have you all set for the Yankees. And Yankees pregame, 6:40. I'm with you until 6:40. And then it's Yankees pregame. And then, it's Sunday Night Baseball. So you've got Yankees versus the Red Sox up at Fenway Park. And Yankees are trying to prevent, they've lost the first three games of this series, and they have not been swept by the Red Sox in a four-game series since August 2nd through 5th, 2018, so 8 years ago, at Fenway, and trying to Yankees trying to prevent a four-game sweep, a four-game loss to the Red Sox, and a Red Sox team that has been dreck this season. This is a bad baseball team, and yet they've won three in a row over the Yankees, and Carlos Rodon versus Sonny Gray, old friend Sonny Gray, and we'll see how's this going to go. Hopefully, the Yankees will... and Rodon will take the opportunity to prevent a sweep. But Connor, I mentioned, and we will get to your calls, Sean and Santiago, in just a moment. But Connor, I did want to play a clip. With today's game, I'm not sure if everybody heard. Gordon, I believe, mentioned this as well, or at least some callers to Gordon's show may have mentioned this as well. It caught my attention that you look at the Yankees, and certainly it's hard not to see that Austin Wells, who is you know, penciled into the lineup again tonight. Austin Wells is batting a crisp 160, and yet here was the quote from manager Aaron Boone after yesterday's game.
10: Hang on him offensively, at least.
11: I have at certain times. I feel like he's moving the needle right now, believe it or not. Had a really good at bat off the bench last night where he smoked the ball for the one RBI, one hopper to Siegler, had the base hit the night before. He was really struggling there for a while. I feel like he's gaining a little bit of traction. I know the results haven't necessarily been there yet, and you're facing another really tough left on left today. So, you know, part of that is this kind of stretch we're going through. But I feel like the move is hopefully starting to gain a little traction, and hopefully we start to see a little bit of results.
10: When you say he's gaining traction, is it just like hard?
11: I just think his move's better. Like, to me, it's considerably better. Obviously, we want to start getting some results with that and hopefully start getting in some better matchups where he's facing righties and things like that. But I feel like the move's in a better place than he was 2-3 weeks ago.
9: And there's Aaron Boone in the discussing Austin Wells. And, you know, I say to you, Connor, and to our listeners.
11: Believe it or not.
9: Yeah, believe it or not. He's the last 7 days, he's hitting 118. So he's got a 160 average on the season. Connor, the question is, believe it or not?
12: I don't know if I believe it. I know that they're trying to, Boone's of course going to be positive and try to hype him up a little bit. But outside of a couple of weeks, basically 2 years ago, this is Austin Wells is who he's been. He's not a great average hitter. Every once in a while, he's going to run into a home run. But it's a lot of times he feels overmatched at the plate a little bit. He has like Anthony Volpe vibes, although Volpe has been playing a little bit better this year. With Wells, you've just not seen the development you want to see. And so he's trying to pump him up. He's trying to give him a little confidence. And I guess they feel they don't have a better option there, and he's their best guy, and they're hoping he develops into something. But if you ask me if I believe it or not, I don't know if I believe it with Austin Wells.
9: I'm going to say not. On Austin Wells and his offensive approach, I'm going to say not at this point. It's not a small sample size. It's a big enough sample size. And unfortunately, he's not a good major league hitter. That's what we've seen. A 160. We're not even talking about, we talk about the Mendoza line. You know, can you get over 200, a 160 batting average midway through the season, halfway through the season. And, you know, unfortunately with him, it's not a slump. I think it, this is who he is. Like, at best, he's what, a 200 hitter or something like this. Like, this is atrocious territory. And so, yeah, believe it or not, I'm going to say not.
12: It's sort of like a Brett Beatty and Mark Vientos with the Mets, where you keep waiting and waiting and waiting for something to happen and the development to take place. And he has some good power. He had 21. Like last year, his numbers at the end of the season, 21 homers, 71 ribbies for a catcher, not that bad. But he only had 88 hits. He had 219. He never walks. So you're waiting for the development to come, just like you are with Beatty and Vientos. And at a certain point, you just sort of have to say, this is who this player is. You know, he. I'm sure he's a little bit better than his 160 average would show, but this is sort of who he's been through his, you know, 4 years in baseball at this point. So you kind of have to, I think, pivot at some point to another catcher because they're getting nothing production-wise at the plate from Austin Wells. And I'd almost rather see at times somebody like Ali Sanchez or even, I mean, Ascar has not been great, but at least mix it up and then just hope you catch lightning in a bottle and somebody else, you know, gets hot at the plate at catcher.
9: Yeah, I probably would run Ali Sanchez out there for 2 weeks and then trade for somebody, but at least somebody who is scrapping and battling for every moment in the big leagues, just so happy to be there. Maybe there is a passion to that you can get a little lucky out of a player like that. I'm not predicting that he's, you know, going to hit you a boatload of home runs or anything like that, but that there is an intensity to it that this guy gives you a better approach. It's funny you mentioned Beatty, and I think that's a great call. Both Mike Fliegelman and I were

0: with the slug, 292, when you have as much actual size and power as he does. And so wanted to give a shout out to one of my followers here on Twitter. Billy the Kid had commented to me. I was asking about first impressions of new Mets manager Andy Green. And Billy saying, Brett Beatty has started all three games he's managed. So my first impressions are he's effing clueless. He didn't say effing. So I paraphrase there. But Billy then saying, Rick responding on Twitter and saying, well, who should be playing instead if Lindor's getting this day off? And he says, I'd rather give Mauricio a bunch of starts in a row than give Beatty more time. Beatty is an absolute waste. So there you go. And he does admit that he thinks Mauricio sucks too.
1: Probably not high on too many players on the team.
0: Yeah. Well, I think Benj and Ewing you feel kind of good about.
1: Yeah.
0: And you know what? I think if you're a Mets fan and, look, I'm not going to be one of these, a Mets fan and tell you I think they're making the postseason. Actually, can you play the Believe It or Not?
2: Believe It or Not?
0: Not. They're not making the postseason. Not. So the Mets are not making the postseason. I don't see a turnaround like that. However, can they play competitive baseball for this new manager with, you hope, a Lindor and a Soto in that lineup between now and the end of the season, even if they are sellers and sell off some pieces, can they play consistently competitive baseball and at least give Mets fans something fun to watch for the next 3 months instead of just some of the pathetic errors, bad news bears, garbage.
1: Six errors the other night.
0: Yeah. Like, there's no excuse for that. And I think that they can give you, I do believe they can play a competitive brand of baseball, win or lose, that you can at least watch the game, that it's not unwatchable. And a key to that, of course, you have an outfield of Ewing, Benj, and Soto. That's a good foundation to build on. And then you see a pitcher like Christian Scott, or the other day, Zach Thornton. And Nolan McClain, for sure, has regressed this season. But I don't know. Can he, again, listening to the new manager talk, can he help mentally some of these young guys unlock some of their potential, since he knows them a little bit from his time in player development with the organization? Can he do that? We'll see. But that would be something to watch and build on. But I understand for fans who are saying they've had enough of Beatty and Vientos, and that, in terms of Believe It or not, don't believe it. Let's go to John in Red Bank. What's going on, John?
3: How are you doing? Thanks for taking my call.
0: You're welcome.
3: I'm a Mets fan. I don't understand why Tyrone Taylor plays. The guy's not a major league player. And Beatty can't catch a cold.
0: Well, I'm not sure what, in terms of Taylor, I'll give you the answer is that he is appropriately right now a fourth outfielder. I don't mind him in a fourth outfielder role. That's fine. And he got an opportunity to play today because they obviously decided with Ewing, even though they brought Ewing in later in the game and pinch hit and he hit the home run, they decided that Ewing, you have a young player there. It's his rookie season. This is a lot of innings and more time on his feet than he's used to, and you're giving him a little bit of a break. So I don't mind Tyrone Taylor as that. For Beatty, when you say he can't catch a cold, I'm assuming
3: he can't play the outfield, can't play third base.
0: Yes, he can. So that's the part I wanted to disagree with. You can, by the way, you can say that Brett Beatty, you're tired of him and you had enough. Absolutely fair. But and the experiment of playing him in right field, clearly that didn't work. And when you're complaining about Tyrone Taylor as a fourth outfielder, well, then what do you want instead? You want to see Brett Beatty out there? I don't think so. I agree with you. Brett Beatty in right field, I don't need to see that again. I'm with you on that. He can't catch a cold out in right field. Fine. And it's not his fault. He's not an outfielder. He's an infielder.

0: They tried to make him into Jeff McNeil, and he is not that. At times, Jeff McNeil made playing the outfield in multiple positions look easier than it really is. Ask Daniel Murphy what it's like to be an infielder and to play the outfield. It's not that easy all the time. But Brett Baty is a decent fielding third baseman. That is his natural position, and he's pretty good. If you play him there consistently and let him play third base, I actually think Brett Baty is at least a league average third baseman if you would play him at third and leave him there. But there's no reason at this point to have to do that on a consistent basis based on the bat and the stats that I just tossed out to you, which are hashtag sad. Let's go to Santiago in Kearny, New Jersey. What's going on, Santiago?
1: Hello, man. Thank you for taking my call.
0: You're welcome.
1: I just want to, I don't understand that the New York Mets is wrong. It has, we cannot let the owner say, we don't want the owner. That's his team. But the people that, this guy that he hired, I said it from the beginning. I'm on record on the radio station stating that it wasn't a good choice. And everybody was celebrating. This is the reason why I believed it wasn't a good choice. First of all, the Mets is a team that's in a big city. Mm-hmm. You cannot be putting players everywhere out of position. You have to have a solid foundation. Mm-hmm. You have to have a solid team. Everybody where they're supposed to be playing. And you know, that experiment should be done in the minors. You know, because...
0: It's a fair point to say that this season they tried playing people... they tried playing people at new positions and it has not necessarily worked. And although, honestly, I just mentioned the Baty thing. Of all the issues, and I know they committed 6 errors the other day and all of that, but when this team is healthy, of all the problems, now Jared Young at first base looks solid defensively there. I actually feel like their defense is not, it's like 99 problems. The bullpen's been solid. I'm not saying the defense is great, but that's not why this team stinks. This team stinks because, they haven't hit well enough, and the starting pitching has been, the hitting and the starting pitching have been major disappointments. Yes. But yes, I'm with you. It's been a bad look, and putting people, trying this experiment about putting people at different positions and thinking you can just toss Brett Baty out there in right field and he's magically going to become a right fielder. Well, it turns out that's a bad idea.
1: And you know what I don't like about him? That he played as the smart guy. Like, he's smarter than everybody else. It doesn't take responsibility. You put the team out there. You gave Mendoza that team. So you should have responsibility and say, mm-hmm. listen, I did this. I admire people when they do that. Yeah. Learn to be responsible because you're the boss. You're the one that put it together.
0: I think.
1: Thank you for taking my call.
0: You're welcome. It's good advice. And I'll tell you right away, you said you don't like somebody who thinks they're smarter than everybody. And I see that with fans. There is a perception that bothers people a lot about David Stearns. Confession time. That part doesn't bother me that much. And I like people who are smart. But I agree with the last caller. And I agree with Met fans who don't feel that in David Stearns' words and in his demeanor when he's answering these questions, that it feels like he is taking as much responsibility as Mets fans want him to. I think he thinks he is taking responsibility, but I think the fan base would have wanted to see him sit there and say literal words like, I understand that a large part of this is my fault. Sure, players, we can always say, can play better. Injuries can lead to teams not fulfilling their potential. We're firing the manager today, a man that I worked really closely with and who I like as a baseball man and a person, and I feel rotten about that because a lot of this is my fault. I take the blame. It is my fault. And so then the question becomes, how am I going to help this team? How are we going to get better? And I think he needed to be that direct, like I just said. That's what fans wanted to hear. And as a really smart person, you can be very intelligent and still say something quite simply, like I just said it. And that's what I think Met fans wanted to hear from David Stearns. It'll be interesting to see what does Steve Cohen as the owner say and how much accountability does he take, and does it sound as simple as what I just said? I think that would go part of the way towards having Mets fans understand that he is as unhappy as they are. 888-808-1019. Dominic, Mitch, and Robbie, I see you. We're going to get to your calls. We're going to do some Yankee calls as we get you set for Yankees pregame. That's coming up at 6:40. Keep it tuned here.
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0: you got to keep it tuned here. We're having some fun on the fan, but coming up at 6:40, you get your Yankee pregame all the way into, of course, the Yankee broadcast at Fenway Park, and the Yankees trying to prevent a four-game sweep versus the Red Sox. So keep it tuned here, and all good stuff. Let's head back to the phones, though. We've got Dominic, Mitch, we've got Sam and Robbie. Going to try and get to these calls before I go away. Let's go to Dominic in... Oops, I forgot. By the way, Connor, I'm not sure if you're aware of this, but a little gymnastics tonight is, and I have to break the habit of it, the normal board where I like pot up callers is not working.
1: Really?
0: Mm-hmm. So Gordon was having to have Alex put the callers on for him. But because I am the veteran that I am, I decided, I wonder if the other one that usually sits there over by like Boomer, like if that one works, and I will just flip it around.
1: How about that?
0: Yeah.
1: And creative.
0: Turns out so creative. Yeah. But I have to have long arms to be able
1: it's
0: to do
1: It's a bit of a reach.
0: It is a bit of a reach, but I can do it. Dominic in East Rochester. Hey, Dom. How are you?
2: Hey, Laurie. How you doing? It's been a while since I talked to you.
0: Good. I'm so happy to hear your voice. Thanks for calling in.
2: Yeah. You know, Laurie, I'm only 72 years a Yankee fan, so I haven't seen very much. You know, and I got a, Believe It or Not, and what was the other one?
0: Good News, Bad News. Believe It or Not and Good News, Bad News. Which one you want to do first?
2: Yeah, well, I'll do Good News, Bad News.
0: Okay, good.
2: And they're related. The bad news is that Don Mattingly is now managing the Philadelphia Phillies instead of the New York Yankees.
0: Mm-hmm.
2: And the Joe Girardi's still in town. And so, you know what? Get this Boone out of there, please. You know, and if I do the...
0: I'll let you do the next point. I happen to think that I'm making fun of Aaron Boone on the Believe It or Not, and he's Mr. Positive on these things, and that's who he is. And in general, I know Yankee fans will think I'm crazy, but I think Aaron Boone, in general, does a pretty good job. However, I do understand your point, and when you see Don Mattingly having the impact, and maybe it's a change of managers, but I also think his voice, his message, it is clearly working with the Phillies, and the Phillies, a veteran team under Mattingly, are responding, and they are surging and catching they're close to catching the Atlanta Braves. We thought that division was out of reach. So Mattingly is doing a fantastic job there, and I get, if you're a Yankee fan, I understand if you're sitting there thinking, here is a beloved Yankee, an absolutely beloved Yankee who never had the playoff postseason success with our team that we wanted him to because of the back. And oh my God, how sweet would it have been if the Yankees had made a move, brought in Mattingly, and in a down year in the American League where the Yankees clearly have enough talent to go to the World Series, can you imagine the way, I'm sure you can, the way Yankee fans would feel if it was Don Mattingly managing the Yankees to a World Series? It would be that would be an incredible story.
2: And, you know, Laurie, I preface my remarks by that I was a Girardi guy, okay? There mm-hmm. were times when Joe made me nuts, but, you know, I was a Girardi guy, so he gets broomed and they bring in Boone. And the other thing that bothers me the most about, well, a couple things, is he had absolutely no experience, and he gets this job, you know, over Mattingly, you know, who already had managerial experience. So, you know, that part of it was ridiculous.
0: What's your Believe It or Not? Yep.
2: Well, the Believe It or Not is related because, Believe It or Not, is Cashman really making out the lineups every day and basically managing the team from upstairs? And the answer for me is yes, I believe it. Because Boone, with his pedigree, for one thing, Laurie, he would never probably have this lineup changing every day. You know, Alex Rodriguez, pretty good ball player.
0: Mm-hmm. Yes.
2: Pretty smart guy, right?
0: Yep.
2: Smart baseball guy.
0: Yep.
2: He says that this is one of the worst things that the Yankees are doing, is moving people around in the lineup so that you don't know day in, day out what the heck your job is. And I'm going to give Boone the smallest amount of credit that he cannot possibly be the guy that's doing that. I don't believe it for a second that is not coming from upstairs.
0: Well, thanks for the call, Dominic. I appreciate it. An excellent, excellent use of both good news, bad, good thing, bad thing, and believe it or not, appreciate it. Have a great
1: night. Believe it or not.
0: I will say, you know what, and Connor, you're a big Yankee fan, that to Dom's point, I've always felt this way about Joe Girardi, and maybe the Yankees are making it up to him a little bit by having him now on the broadcast on the YES Network, where I actually think he does a nice job calling games. But in hindsight, in terms of apologies, Joe Girardi managed a team to game 7 of the ALCS. And I know you can say to me, well, that's like Tom Thibodeau and the Eastern Conference and all of this.
3: Almost got the Baby Bombers to the World Series.
0: He almost got the Baby Bombers to the World Series. And then we find out in hindsight that the team he lost to, the Houston Astros, were cheating.
3: Right.
0: So in hindsight, he got fired for losing to the team that cheated in hindsight. And then part of why he got fired, he was too intense, and you know, guys like Gary Sanchez needed a softer touch, you know, whatever it was. And then we also saw in hindsight, you know what, man, not really. Sanchez got worse after Girardi left, and maybe actually he was a really good manager.
3: Do you think there's any chance, and would you have interest in him in the Mets job?
0: I would have interest in him in the Mets job, but probably not, you know, maybe not my first choice, although I don't hate it, Girardi there. You have somebody, I want someone with experience, and I love that he's managed in New York and honestly has playoff success. So no, you could do a lot worse if you're the New York Mets than Joe Girardi. You know what? I'm totally fine with that. You know, Cora probably is my first choice. You know, I think Cora is somebody I would probably take as number one, Alex Cora. But Joe Girardi, you know, if Alex Cora is not interested in the Mets, like, yeah, I'm good with that. I think you could do a lot worse. I apologize, Mitch, Sam. I didn't get to your calls. Call back at about 11 p.m. after the Yankee game. I will be on. We will break it down. Hopefully it is a Yankee win and they don't get swept. Keep it tuned here now. It is game 4 of the series, Sunday Night Baseball from Fenway Park. Carlos Rodon versus Sonny Gray. Yankees certainly need a good start out of Rodon. And Austin Wells in the lineup, believe it or not.
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10: Live from Fenway Park in downtown Boston, Massachusetts, it is New York Yankees baseball. And tonight, the Yankees try to stave off the club's first four-game sweep of the Yankees since August of 2018 at Fenway Park. In other words, the Yankees have not been swept in this park since 2018 for four games. By the way, before this series started, the Red Sox had only won 12 games at Fenway the entire year, and now they've won three in a row here. Yankees trying to stave off a fourth. Well, we welcome you to our broadcast booth here on this beautiful Sunday early evening. Our producer engineer is Matt Shortis. My partner is Dave Simpson. I am Susan Waldman. 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We've got the leadoff spot where I will talk to the beat writer for Newsday, Eric Boland, see what he thinks about this team and sum up this particular road trip. I'll tell you who's hot and who's not, what happened on this date in Yankees history, and much more. But first, it is the man. Manager Show with Aaron Boone, and that's brought to you by RWJ Barnabas Health, official radio partner of the New York Yankees. Visit rwjbh.org. One of the things I want to ask you, with all these lefties there, is it kind of, even if it is Sonny Gray, is it kind of a relief to these guys maybe to see a righty for a change? You can change the lineup a little bit?
11: Yeah, I mean, considering how it's gone this weekend, absolutely. So, you know, obviously, you know, Sonny's in the midst of a really outstanding season and throwing the ball well. You know, we've faced him now a fair amount, you know, between this year and seeing him last year with the Cardinals. So got some guys that have seen him before. But he's coming off a really good outing too, and you know, we gotta find a way to put some pressure on him and get some runs on the board.
10: You know, I was wondering about something. It might sound like a dumb question, but we always say Ben Rice can hit lefties, Cody Bellinger can hit lefties. When they're hitting those lefties, does the other team and other teams around the league see what they're hitting off of the lefties, and you can kind of counter that so it becomes tougher for them to get a hit off a lefty?
11: Well, sure. I mean, that's scouting reports, and that's, you know, but that goes on throughout the year, and that's the game. That's, you know, people make adjustments, and you've got to adjust. You have strengths as a hitter. You have strengths as a pitcher. You're trying to strike that balance between accentuating your strengths and covering up deficiencies. So, you know, but I think over the long haul, like, you feel really good about Benny and Cody, that they're going to more than hold their own against lefties. I feel like Belly, even this series, is swinging the bat well, just not getting a lot of, not getting rewarded for a lot. Benny, we got to get going here, and he will.
10: And a little bit different lineup today. And Jazz Chisholm said in spring training that he wanted to hit leadoff for the New York Yankees, and here it is.
11: Well, here it is. So, yeah, it just felt like, you know, obviously with some key guys out, and Grish is normally that left leadoff hitter against righties. Just want to shake it up a little bit here, and hopefully, you know, he can give us a little spark at the top today.
10: Okay, and you got Caballero at short, and you got Oswaldo in today.
11: Yes, been wanting to get Oswaldo in there, kind of picking the spots. So, and there's been a few times where I've had Caballero at short, and then, you know, McMahon goes down, so I got to change the lineup, or we feel like that's happened a couple times in the last week. So, be good to get him out there and get it short, and hopefully, you know, Oswaldo making his first appearance of the year for us, hopefully can do some Oswaldo type things.
10: Well, you know that he's going to be up for it because he's been waiting for this all season. When you look at Carlos Rodon, where do you think he is in the comeback? I know everybody's expecting both Cole and Rodon to come back and be perfect all the time because that's what we're leading up to. But where do you think he is in this recovery in this year?
11: Well, I think he looks good. I thought he threw the ball well in Detroit. Feel like his fastball has got more life to it, certainly than it did last year when obviously he had a great season for us. So I feel like the command is getting a little bit better. But I feel like he's throwing the ball well, and I expect him to go out and give us a chance to salvage one in this series.
10: And when you look at Trent Grisham, I know that he's going back to he's going to be in New York and do something, go on a rehab. Do you expect him on this homestand?
11: I do. When, I don't know. I don't know if it's going to be the Detroit series at some point or the Twin series, but I am expecting him back this homestand.
10: Okay, Aaron, thank you.
11: Bet.
10: The Manager Show with Aaron Boone was also brought to you by Millennium Honda, where we make every deal a home run. MillenniumHonda.com. We'll have more of the Nissan Yankees pregame show after this on WFAN Yankees Radio.
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10: And now it's time for Diamond Notes. The Rays finished off a three-game sweep of the D-backs with a 5-1 win. Drew Rasmussen allowed just three hits over six scoreless innings. Junior Caminero hit his 22nd homer of the season and drove in two runs for the Rays. The Rangers beat the Jays 3-2 and completed a four-game sweep in Toronto. Texas scored the go-ahead run in the top of the ninth when Louis Varland threw a wild pitch with the bases loaded. Jared Kelnick scored from third base. Toronto has lost six straight. 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Who's Hot? Kyle Schwarber went 2-for-4 with a home run this afternoon. He's the first player this season to reach the 30-home run mark. Who's Not? The Athletics' Aaron Civale allowed four runs in six innings against the Angels. He has an ERA of 9.82 in three starts this month. 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Here are the leaders in batting average. In the American League, it's Tampa Bay's Yandy Diaz. He's hitting .336. And in the National League, it is Miami's Otto Lopez. He is hitting .332. And now it's time to go inside the lines. Here is Emmanuel Barbari.
18: 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Tonight, the Yankees try to salvage one in Boston. And the run line on today's game, Yankees plus 1.5. The total runs for the game, over under 8. In a player prop bet, Carlos Rodon minus 140 to strike out 6 batters in tonight's game. We'll have more on the Nissan Yankees pregame show after this on WFAN Yankees Radio.
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20: 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So I said no. I was booked on the Deitch Podcast before the Taylor Swift phenomenon. 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
6: 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The Red Sox reinstated Romy Gonzalez from the 60-day injured list. They optioned Mickey Gasper to AAA Worcester. They also transferred outfielder Roman Anthony to the 60-day injured list. 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Brent Hedrick struck out the side in a scoreless inning yesterday. He has a 0.75 ERA in 12 innings pitched this month. Now it's time for the leadoff spot with the fine beat reporter from Newsday, our friend Eric Bolin. That's brought to you by Laborers Local 731. Feel the power. Well, sitting here in the stands at Fenway Park, I am joined by the great beat reporter from Newsday, our friend Eric Bolin. And I thought we'd have a beat reporter's idea of what you think is going on here. This has been a tough series right here in Boston. What do you think the Yankees are going through, and where is this team right now?
7: You know, Susan, I think it's interesting. Obviously, you've covered the sport a long time, and I covered this a little bit in my column in Newsday today, kind of asking the question, is this just the inevitable few games of offensive slumping that you see even the best teams go through? You know, we always talk about how, you know, this, it's baseball over a course of 162 games. You know, you're going to have stretches like this. Or is the lack of Aaron Judge in the lineup, is it catching up with them to a degree? You know, they came out of the gate playing pretty well since June 3rd when he hasn't been, you know, with the team since that last game in Sacramento at the end of May. But is this sort of the scales balancing and the effect of that is truly taking hold? They played really well the first few weeks without him in the lineup, and then is it settling back into that? I don't know the answer. And also, I mean, look, the MVP candidate on this team, Ben Rice, he's also going through his worst slump. slump of the season, and it could be just as simple as that.
6: That's what I was thinking also, because when this was all going on, even when Judge was out, Ben Rice was hitting, Cody Bellinger was hitting, and Austin Wells has not hit all year. But I think against all these lefties, it's maybe caught up a little bit with Rice and Bellinger. So when you take those people out and they're not hitting, perhaps that's what it is, as well as added to Judge.
7: It becomes glaring all of a sudden, because when you had those guys hitting and also taking advantage of some bad pitching too, and you can never rule that out, but you also look at what has been thrown at them in the series, and they've been pitched to pretty strongly, and it could happen again tonight. I know Yankee fans wouldn't be real excited about it, but Sonny Gray has been an all-star caliber pitcher everywhere he's been in his career other than in the Bronx, so it could be a tough go again tonight. But you also then measure, right before they started this series, they beat a pretty good pitcher in Skubal in Detroit. Obviously, Paul Goldschmidt hitting two of the three home runs against Skubal had plenty to do with that. But I think it is in the small sample size category. Ultimately, if you ask me what I think is going on, I think it is too quick to have a knee-jerk reaction and say, okay, now this is the start of a real downturn, and they're not going to be able to win without Aaron Judge, and oh my goodness, are they going to be able to go get a bat at the trade deadline, et cetera, et cetera. I do think we have to pump the brakes a little bit on, as Sandy Alderson once said, panic city.
6: Panic city. Also, they're going to face some righties now. They play lefty after lefty, and I know that Rice has hit lefties okay, and Bellinger has hit lefties okay, but eventually the lefties start seeing what they are doing against the lefties, and they can counter with that. Let's get to the pitching a little bit. Aaron Boone seemed to poo-poo anybody talking about Gerrit Cole, that he wasn't absolutely on the right track to be ready by October. You agree with that?
7: I do. I mean, I think that overwhelmingly what you've seen from Gerrit in his return from Tommy John surgery has been positive, and to me and some scouts that I've talked to about it that are on the Yankees from other teams, one of the things they say that they look for is a guy holding his velocity, mm-hmm. and Cole has been doing that. Big picture, though, and I've written about this in Newsday a few times and probably will again, any pitcher that I've ever talked to in now my 18th year covering the Yankees, and I know you go back further than this, Susan, okay. So you've heard this as well. Any pitcher I've ever talked to who is coming off a significant surgery of any kind, whether it's shoulder, elbow, Tommy John, forearm, whatever it may be, they will say, they generally will not say it publicly, but they say that it takes them not until their second season back that they truly feel like their pre-surgery self. And so, to a degree, I think it's almost remarkable how good Cole was coming out of the gate. And I think that he's going through what I won't say 100% of pitchers who have gone through this kind of surgery go through, but the vast majority of them do go through something like what Cole is going through. And again, for the Yankees, it really is all about October. And guess what? When you look at the landscape of the American League, they are going to get to October.
6: Eric Bolin and Newsday, I thank you very much.
7: Thank you, Susan.
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6: And now it's time for Today in Yankees History, brought to you by Montefiore Einstein, the official hospital of the New York Yankees. On this date in 1939, the Yanks hit 13 homers in a doubleheader sweep of the Philadelphia Athletics. They set a franchise record with 8 homers in the first game. They won Game 1 23-2 and Game 2 by a score of 10-0. In 2009, in the top of the ninth at Citi Field, Mariano Rivera knocked in the only run of his career in the Yankees' 4-2 win over the Mets. He stayed on to close it out in the bottom of the ninth for his 500th career save.
18: And Rivera deals, hit on the ground to second. Cano throws to Teixeira in time. Ball game over. Yankees win. The Yankees win.
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0: won three straight here against the Yankees, but still 13.5 now behind Tampa. Nate Eaton, who was called up the other day, is in left field, and he is leading off. The number two hitter is the center fielder, Sedan Rafaela. William Abreu is in right, batting third. William Contreras is the cleanup hitter, and he is playing first base. Romy Gonzalez, first time playing all year, just off the injured list. He is the DH, batting fifth. Caleb Durbin at third, batting sixth. Anthony Siegler at second, batting seventh. Connor Wong is behind the plate, batting eighth. And Sungche Cheng is the shortstop, and he is batting ninth. We'll be back with the defensive alignment and more after this on WFAN Yankees Radio.
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0: 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Cabrera at third, Caballero at short, Jazz Chisholm at second, Ben Rice is at first. On the mound, Carlos Rodon, 4-2, 3.70 ERA so far this year. 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Well, it's how they handle Sonny Gray and that sinker that he can hit both sides of the plate of, and see if he starts getting swing and miss with the sweeper, which is what he's been doing. The sinker both goes to both sides of the plate, and he's got a terrific sweeper. He's been getting a lot of swing and miss. Let's see if the Yankees can get that sinker up. And he is 9-1, 2.95 ERA. And I think the key is how they handle Sonny Gray tonight. The umpires are coming in from the left field corner. That's where they come out and come down the line here to home plate. And tonight's umpire alignment is brought to you by General Plumbing Supply. 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Adam Hamery will be behind the plate tonight. Todd Titchener is the crew chief, and he is at first base. Tyler Jones at second, and Clint Vondrek is the third base umpire tonight. 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
4: And we are back here at Fenway Park, and the umps are on the field, and the lineups are being exchanged, and the fans are filling up this ballpark. It is a gorgeous, gorgeous night. There is not a cloud in the sky. I'd say it's in the mid-70s, or it was in the high 70s when we got here. Just a beautiful, beautiful night here in Boston. And we're looking, for, obviously, Dave Sims. Looking for the Yanks to win a game. I mean, this
5: is,
4: you come in here, and when we got in here, the Red Sox were down 15.5, and now it's up to 13, and that's what's happened when you, and the Yankees are out of first place, at least for tonight, because Tampa Bay won today.
5: What else is new? But, you know, it's baseball. As Booney says, and we've heard it ad infinitum, ebb and flow of the season, and three really good young left-hand pitchers. And they were on top of their game, and they really shut the fellas down.
4: They really did. And here comes Sonny Gray and the Red Sox. And I think that everyone is looking forward. I know it's Sonny Gray. I understand. And he's 9-1, and he's been excellent. But sometimes, you know, lefty after lefty after lefty, it's just very difficult on this team where your best hitters are left-handed.
5: Yeah, and here's the thing, though. They started out 18-6. Against left-hand pitching, and everybody was getting very chesty about it. Now, all of a sudden, they've lost 6 out of 7.
4: Well, here's the thing, and that's why I asked Aaron Boone about this, and I also asked hitting coach James Rosen about this, because the lefties, they will, the other teams that are watching will go to school on what that lefty is throwing Clay Bellinger and what he swings at. So they will make the future scouting reports of the left-handers a little bit different than when it started. And also, I think just lefty after lefty after lefty without having, you know, your lefty sluggers in there is tough. I mean, they're in there, but it's a little bit.
6: 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You're tuned to an Odyssey station that is airing a Major League Baseball game. due to league restrictions,